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0: Louisiana Congresswoman Julia Letlow won the Republican nomination for Senate. President Trump endorsed her over incumbent Bill Cassidy.
5: On Saturday, Letlow clinched the Republican nomination comfortably with about 57% of the vote. State Treasurer John Fleming finished at 43%. Letlow's win marked a victory for President Trump as well, who had endorsed the Republican representative. She will likely succeed Senator Bill Cassidy, whom the president successfully ousted. Cassidy has broken with the president on several issues, including last week when the two had a blow-up over the war in Iran. The two-term incumbent accuses the president of sometimes treating Congress as an appendage, but he does believe there are other lawmakers who will hold the president accountable.
0: Fox's Madeline Rivera. Lawmakers are looking at the effects of artificial intelligence on students' learning. Fox's Chad Pergram reports.
6: The percentage of high school seniors performing at grade level in math and reading is down 4 points from 2009. Lawmakers are skeptical about AI boosting performance. There are also privacy concerns. AI could harvest what students learn. An over-reliance on AI by teachers to grade papers is troubling. Some lawmakers doubt that AI can do everything. Students may question the value of an education if they can't find a job because of AI. Bipartisan lawmakers are now working on a framework to regulate AI. House Speaker Mike Johnson wants to pass that before the end of the year. On Capitol Hill, Chad Pergram, Fox News.
0: Delaware Senator Chris Coons is suffering minor injuries in a multi-vehicle crash in his home state today. He said the collision was triggered by a driver experiencing a medical emergency. Coons is expected to make a full recovery. He says the accident was not too bad. I'm Kathleen Maloney. This is Fox News.
7: Partly cloudy this evening. We'll see a low near 68 with overnight temperatures gradually rising to around 71. Winds southeast 6 to 14. Monday scattered thunderstorms, otherwise partly sunny with highs in the low 90s. Heat index values closer to the mid 90s. Winds southeast 7 to 17 with gusts reaching 29. Tuesday plentiful sunshine with highs in the mid to upper 80s. From the Flag Skywatch Weather Center, I am meteorologist Leah Jones.
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Hey, broadcasting live from Denver, Colorado. It's the Weekend with Michael Brown. Glad to have you joining the program today. You know, we've got rules of engagement, and you better follow these rules of engagement or we're going to come and get you. 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I'm on X, Instagram, Facebook, and they're all generally at Michael D. Brown. 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You'll figure out which one is me, and then go follow me there. And then finally, I'm doing a Substack now, and it's at heckofajob.com. Heckofajob.com. In fact, that's going to be our first story today because it's something that I posted yesterday. So go subscribe. It doesn't cost anything. I may at some point let you make a contribution if you want to make a contribution, but I'm going to keep it free. So sign up at heckofajob.com, heckofajob.com. So let's start with that because something happened this week. You know, my routine is pretty standard. You know, I get up pretty early every morning. I'm usually up between 5 and 5:30. And I do that simply because it's out of habit, because I used to do a morning shift. So I was always in the studio by 6 a.m. and I really haven't changed much. But what I do is I generally turn on the local news primarily because I kind of want to see what the headlines are and what's the weather going to be. You know, what's the weather? So I turn on our local Fox affiliate. I think this was Thursday morning. And I'm not really paying much attention to it. I'm a drive-by listener, kind of like, you know, people are on radio. I was being a drive-by, you know, observer of whatever was on the television. And then this friend of mine, who is one of the local anchors, starts talking about there is a study out about the living wage. That caught my attention because every time I hear people on the left talk about the need for a living wage, my economic brain goes into full gear, and I think you don't realize how stupid that is. So I kind of stop for a moment and I listen. He never tells me or never tells the audience what the study is or who the study is, but the headline goes something like this. A new study out shows that the living wage needs to be $22 an hour for people to be able to, you know, absorb the cost of living, blah, blah, blah, blah. And I thought, it was like a 30-second story, maybe 60 seconds at the most. So I was kind of irritated. I mean, I like this guy. Don't get me wrong. I like him. But that's what the editorial room had fed him. So that's what he's reading off the teleprompter. So I start digging because I want to find where's a study that says $22 is the magical number that we need to do a living wage. Well, here's the number that's making the rounds. And I finally found the source. It's MIT, the Massachusetts Institute of Technology. It has been for some time now, but I think since back in 2003. Yeah, it's 2003. They've been putting out something called the Living Wage Calculator. And I'm guessing that if my local Fox affiliate did this story, this is one of those things like pops up in my inbox all the time where somebody's pushing a particular subject, a particular story. And, you know, iHeart does it. Different PR companies do it. Everybody does it. And it lands in my inboxes and I'm always deleting, deleting, deleting unless they've got a really catchy subject line that catches my attention. Or if it's a matter that or subject matter that interests me, then I might give it 5 seconds instead of a nanosecond. So yes, MIT has been putting out something called the Living Wage Calculator. And I bet there have been a lot of morning shows around the country that have been running with that story. Because if the local affiliate was doing it, then probably all the Fox affiliates were doing. Now, the framing of the story kind of went like this. Here's what it costs to live. Here's the wage that you need. And isn't it a shame that nobody's mandating this? Wow. I thought, well, we do mandate a minimum wage in many places, but are we really going to take the leap and now start saying that we need to mandate a living wage? Because the living wage that I would need, say in my little hometown in Oklahoma versus
Denver, Colorado, that living wage is going to be entirely different. How are you going to mandate that? So let me be fair. The MIT tool is real. And it's serious work. Started back in 2003 by an economic geographer named Amy Glassmeyer, something like that, Glassmeyer. And it does something that I guess is somewhat useful. It adds up what a family actually spends. Now, I've already had a friend of mine email me about, well, are you talking about a family of four, a family of two, an individual, blah, blah. I'm just going to use, for the purposes of this, just a family. What a family actually spends on rent, food, childcare, healthcare, transportation, taxes. And then MIT tries to tell you what a, you know, what an hourly wage you would need to cover it without government help. Now, the gap it reveals is a real gap. Because in a lot of parts of this country, the legal minimum wage doesn't come close to what it costs to keep a roof over your head. That's not propaganda, that's just simply math. But let's stop there for a moment and just consider. Doesn't the conclusion write itself? Because mandate a living wage. Make the floor match the cost. The problem solved, right? That's kind of like the minimum wage. Why have you ever stopped and thought about why do we have a minimum wage? Now, when I was a teenager, back in the dark ages, I don't even remember what the minimum wage was. Maybe it was 90 cents, a buck 10. I don't know what it was. I don't care what it was. The minimum wage was designed so that anybody that's, you know, looking for a summer job or some college kid looking for some part-time work, it was just meant to try to prevent, you know, the abuse of, you know, teenage labor, child labor, you know, a college kid that's just looking for a part-time job during summer months or on the weekend or something, trying to keep, you know, companies from abusing that. So establishing some sort of minimum wage. But then it went from a wage for teenagers, a wage for part-time college students or just people first getting their first entry-level job, to now that's just, oh, we need a minimum wage to support a family of four. Well, that's insane, utterly insane. If you do that, which we'll get to the whole loop that this creates in just a moment, because if a minimum wage, let's say in Colorado is, let's just for purposes of round numbers, let's just say the minimum wage is $20. Well, if $20 is a minimum wage, why don't we just make it, and I've always said in Colorado, let's make it $52.80 because I'm sitting in Denver, the mile high city, 5,280 feet. So why don't we just pick a random number, $52.80? Because if $20 is good, $30 would be even better. And if a minimum wage, according to those on the left, according to the economic illiterates, if a minimum wage is really not going to cause inflation or anything else to go up, then let's make it a decent wage, $52.80 an hour. You and I know that would be insane. So if we just stop right there, that means that we ought to do the same thing with the living wage, mandate it, and the problem solved. Actually, I don't think that's true at all. I don't think it solves the problem. I think it just starts the problem. Yeah, if you mandate a living wage, you've just started a problem that becomes self-sustaining that will never quit. And I'll explain that next. It's The Weekend with Michael Brown. Glad to have you with me. If you want to follow along and read the full analysis that I've done, it's at heckofajob.com. I'll be right back.

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13: Hey, welcome back to The Weekend with Michael Brown. 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Text line's always open, 33103, keyword Michael. Tell me anything, ask me anything. 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If you haven't signed up, go sign up. Doesn't cost you a thing. I haven't even put it in tip jar yet. So it's never going to cost you a thing. It'll be only be a voluntary thing if you want to. But it all started because of a story that I heard on a local news program about the living wage. And it was one of those 30-second stories that, you know, a local news station will do about, oh, there's a study out about a living wage and we need to do a living wage now. But they didn't give me any details, just that it was $22 an hour. And so I went digging because I know there's a problem behind the concept of the living wage. So I want you to ask yourself one question that that show did not ask. Where does that living wage number come from? Where do you land on a living wage? And how do you standardize, if you're going to, because you think about minimum wage. I mean, Colorado can have a minimum wage, and then Denver could have a separate minimum wage, and then you could have a federal minimum wage. But how do you do a living wage? Because just Denver has a different cost of living than Colorado Springs or Pueblo, which is 100 miles south, or Craig, which is way up in the far northwest corner of the state, or Springfield, which is in the far south east corner of the state. All of these places and every place around the country has a different cost of living. So how do you mandate this? And ask that question, where does that living wage number come from? It doesn't get handed down from a mountain. It has to be built. It has to be built out of the local prices. Because the price that I pay for even the stupid Diet Coke that I buy when I come into the studio, that cost is different just within the Denver metropolitan area. At the McDonald's close to the studio, I pay like $1.69. And over by my house out in the burbs, it's like $1.39. Well, wait a minute. If a living wage is meant to cover prices of things that are necessities, and I'm not saying a Diet Coke's a necessity, you have to build it out of local prices, rent, groceries, the cost of child care. So the number becomes a measurement of what things cost in your, let's just say, town or city, your community. Now watch what happens when you turn that measurement into a mandate. You order every employer in the state or in that community to pay that living wage. Okay, fine. But labor is a cost, and businesses don't eat costs. They pass them along. Every time the cost of something goes up, we went to dinner with some friends last night to a little Mexican place. And if his cost of salsa goes up, he's going to pass that cost alone because his margin in that restaurant, let's just say it's, you know, a good margin, let's say it's 3%. He can't afford to let that margin squeeze because he already has a very narrow margin. So if the cost of chips and salsa goes up, he's going to pass that cost along. If the cost for, let's just take iHeart, for example, if the cost of microphones, I'm looking at this microphone. If the cost of microphones go up, they're going to pass that cost along somewhere. The cost of advertising is going to go up. You have to order every employer in the state to pay a living wage, but because labor is a cost, the business won't eat that cost. They will simply pass that cost along. The diner you go to for breakfast, the price of the eggs, the daycare, they're going to raise their rates. And notice, the daycare's biggest expense, what's the largest expense in a daycare? Labor. So it's going to get hit twice, because now you're going to mandate that the cost of that labor goes up, the cost of their services goes up. Oh, they get hit all over the place. Rents will drift up, because now there are more dollars chasing the same apartment complexes. And here's a trap that most people don't think about. Rent and child care are the two biggest items. If you go back to the MIT study, in fact, I would say those are the two biggest items in most families, particularly families with children. Rent, mortgages, or rent, and child care. Child care in both cases. If you got kids, child care, it's a huge cost. The two biggest items in the MIT living wage calculation to begin with. So next year and next year and next year, starting in 2003 all the way through 2026, MIT runs the numbers every time. And the cost of living has gone up. Because if we are still talking about a living wage, the mandate you passed just raised the prices of everything that you are measuring. So the living wage recalculates higher, which means you're now below it again. So you have to mandate again. And around and around and around we go. I'd like to joke that I'm a recovering lawyer. I still have a law degree, but I don't practice anymore. So let me anticipate the objection on the left, because I know all the good economists will raise it. They'll say, well, you're overstating this. Labor is only a fraction of what a product costs, maybe a quarter of the cost of a widget. Well, raise wages 10%, that widget's not going to jump 10%. The loop doesn't completely close. And they're right. It doesn't fully close. But here's my response to that. It doesn't have to close to trap you. It just has to move a little bit, because it's not a perfect circle. It's a ratchet. And every turn you raise wages, prices follow part of the way. The target is what moves up. And you've gained less ground than you think while you're convincing yourself that you solved the problem. What you really did was you changed the cure to the disease. And here's the cruelest part, the part that nobody on that morning show mentioned. Housing. Rent is the single biggest driver of the entire number in the study. And you cannot wage mandate an apartment into existence. When you pump more dollars into any town without building one new unit, you don't make housing affordable. You just hold an auction, and now everybody's bidding higher because they've got more money. The people you were trying to help are still outbid. They just have more zeros on the losing ticket. So what's the honest takeaway? The MIT number, as I put in the article, is a thermometer. It's telling you something true. Things cost too much relative to what people earn. But you don't cure the fever by holding a match to the thermometer. That's what they're doing with the living wage. They're putting a match at the bottom of the thermometer and say, oh, look, it's going up. We have to keep raising the living wage. If the disease is the cost of housing, the cost of child care, the cost of whatever it is, then the answer is more of those things, more housing, more child care, more supply. Not a wage chase that bids up the very thing you're short on. Good grief. Living wage? What an idiotic idea. Go read about it at Substack, heckofajob.com. I'll be right back.
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4: The U.S. and Iran trade strikes. I'm Kathleen Maloney, Fox News. Fox's Trey Yingst with the latest.
5: This was the second exchange of fire this weekend between the United States and Iran. Vice President J.D. Vance posted to X over the weekend saying, Iran signed a ceasefire agreement. We have honored it. If they have disagreements about how the MOU is being applied, they can pick up the phone. But violence will be met with violence. The new military action comes as the situation between Israel and Hezbollah plays out on a separate but parallel track. The Israelis launched new airstrikes against Hezbollah this weekend as Hezbollah continued attacks against Israeli forces in southern Lebanon. Late last week, there was a diplomatic breakthrough in Washington as the Israelis and Lebanese signed a framework agreement aimed at normalizing ties between the two countries and disarming Hezbollah.
4: Axios now reporting that the U.S. and Iran have agreed to halt strikes and meet Tuesday in Qatar. Rescue teams from several countries join a desperate effort to rescue earthquake survivors in Venezuela.
6: Time is of the essence to find any survivors underneath the rubble. A 17-floor condo has fully collapsed. We spoke to a woman whose cousin lived on the second floor of this building, and she is holding out hope that her cousin is still alive.
7: My cousin, Chantal Daniela, was with Antonio. And he called a friend and he said that they were alive and well and in a reduced space, and that gives us some hope. We know that she might be there because the second floor is like underground.
6: American rescue teams are here from Florida, California, and Virginia. The U.S. Embassy tells Fox the Trump administration will be here for Venezuela as long as it takes.
4: Fox's Matt Foy. And a long and dangerous heat wave will blast a large stretch of the central and eastern United States, expecting temperatures around 100 in some places. 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
12: Partly cloudy this evening. We'll see a low near 68 with overnight temperatures gradually rising to around 71. Winds southeast 6 to 14. Monday scattered thunderstorms, otherwise partly sunny with highs in the low 90s. Heat index values closer to the mid 90s. Winds southeast 7 to 17 with gusts reaching 29. Tuesday plentiful sunshine with highs in the mid to upper 80s. From the Flag Skywatch Weather Center, I am meteorologist Leah Jones.
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Hey, welcome back to Weekend with Michael Brown. Glad to have you with me. 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KOA, it's located at 850 AM, 94.1 FM. That's where it is on the dial. And then you hit that as a preset on your iHeart app. And then Monday through Friday from 9 to noon Mountain Time, you can stream me on The Situation with Michael Brown and listen to the weekday program, which we do pretty much what we do here. So if you like this, I think you'll like that. I'm going to start with a confession that's going to surprise exactly nobody who's ever listened to this program or listened to me during the weekday. When a federal agency announced that it is going to review one of its own spending programs, you know, my first instinct, having actually been in D.C. for, you know, quite a while, my first instinct is to check my wallet, count the kids, find the dogs, because in my experience, having run a federal agency, so this is experience, not theory, a top-to-bottom review is usually Washington speak for, we're about to do exactly nothing very expensively over a long period of time. In other words, we're going to cost you, but we're not going to do anything. This, I don't know, it's probably been a week now. Brendan Carr, who is the chairman of the Federal Communications Commission, the very agency that regulates my industry, posted that the FCC had voted to re-examine a federal program that's been, in his words, subsidizing screen time in schools. Now, when I heard we're subsidizing a program that pays for screen time in schools, my skeptic's antenna shot straight up. And then I did what I always do. I went digging. I chased the rabbit down the hole. I found an actual document, not a tweet, a document. 40 pages of documentation. And here's where it kind of gets interesting. Because the chairman of the FCC is mostly right. But the places where he's stretching tells you something important about how Washington sells policies. First, what is this thing that he's reviewing? The thing that he says is subsidizing screen time in schools. It's called the E-rate. Capital E-rate, R-A-T-E, the E-rate. This came out of the 1996 Telecommunications Act, and the idea back when the internet was just a screeching modem, or you've got mail. When it was that and a prayer, you were hoping you could connect somewhere and that you might find something on the internet. The idea back then was simple and frankly defensible. Schools and public libraries, especially poor ones, and especially I would say rural ones, could not afford to get online. So the federal government created a discount program. Eligible schools and libraries could apply, and they could get anywhere from 20 to 90% off their internet bills and the guts of their networks, the routers, the switches, the Wi-Fi, whatever it was that they needed to get onto the interwebs. Well, we'd subsidize that. But that's where the first time that the chairman of the FCC's framing gets kind of slippery. E-rate does not buy iPads or iPhones. It doesn't subsidize a single minute of a child swiping on a tablet. It pays for the pipes. It pays for the plumbing. It pays for the connectivity. It doesn't pay for the content. So when Carr says the program has been subsidizing screen time, that's a little like blaming the water company for the fact that your teenager takes 45-minute showers. The pipe is neutral. What runs through the pipe, I think, is the real question. And how much money are we talking about? Well, this E-rate, we're talking about $3.5 billion a year. You see it reported as $2.5 billion, $3 billion, $3.5. That's depending on whether you're counting the statutory cap, recent payouts, or, you know, the current demand. The cap just got bumped up because of inflation. Either way, it is really, it's real money. It's our money. It's your money. And after 30 years, I think it's time we ask, is it worth what we bought?
before I take the argument apart, let me build it up, because that's the way I like to do things. I like to tell you what their argument is, and then we'll rip it apart. Here's the best case I could find. The E-rate, it did work. It did exactly what Congress asked it to do. I know, shocking, right? A program that did what they thought it was going to do? The FCC says that in every document. Virtually all American schools and libraries now report that they have broadband and Wi-Fi. So, wait a minute, doesn't that mean mission accomplished? The digital divide that justified the program back in 1996? Yeah, that's a long time ago. That gap has closed. Well, I should say, to be fair, it is mostly closed. And the defenders of the program will tell you correctly that for the very last rural districts or the very poorest urban districts, that E-rate discount is still the difference between a connected classroom and a dark classroom. One senator called it a cornerstone of closing the digital divide, and I would say probably not wrong. It's kind of like you've gone all the way. You know, so the wall I'm looking at is probably about a six feet from where I'm sitting. The E-rate has gone all the way up to where my nose is just barely touching the wall, but not quite. That's what we've done. That's their case. And that's the case that I would make, and I think that's the case they would make. We've gone 99.9% of the way there. But here's what the evidence actually says. The chairman claims the results are pouring in, and they show one of the largest declines in human capital ever observed. Reading is down. Math is down, performance is down, worse for the kids at the bottom. That's a huge claim. So I went looking for the receipts that the FCC itself puts in that file. And the file's not empty. The FCC leans on a Surgeon General advisory back from early this year on the harm of screen use. It cites research that heightened screen time is associated with declines in academic performance. The more screen time that kids use, well, you have a decline in academic performance, a decline in language skills, and you actually have a decline in cognitive development. It cites study after study, finding that reading comprehension is consistently weaker on a screen than it is on paper, especially if you're looking at complex material, and especially if you are a young kid. And the single hardest number in the entire document comes from the Organization for Economic Development. Students who spent 5 to 7 hours a day on devices at school scored about 12 points lower in math than kids who spent 3 to 5 hours. And that's after they controlled for how rich or poor the families were in that study. 12 points. And that's after adjusting for income. So that's not nothing. That's something. That's the kind of finding that if it were screen time research is real and it's not flattering, he's actually got a case. So I'm not going to argue and tell you the studies don't exist when they're stapled right there to the Federal Register. But there's a sleight of hand going on. And this is where I kind of start circling as a lawyer. Notice the word the science keeps using, associated, or linked to, or correlated with. You will search that document in vain for a word that would actually justify a federal crackdown. Caused. Causation. Because the honest researcher won't say it. Kids who are already struggling get parked in front of screens more. So then the question becomes, is the screen making them worse? Or are we just measuring which kids were already behind? I can't find anywhere in the document that's willing to answer that question under oath. And I'm not going to answer it either because I can't find any evidence, which brings me to the second bigger trick. And I think this is the one that matters most. The chairman's framing implies that the E-rate has been tied to test scores and the test scores came back bad. That's just false. E-rate has never been connected to academic outcomes, never in its existence since 1996.
There's no performance trigger, no clawback if reading scores drop. There's not one mechanism anywhere that links a single federal dollar to whether the kids actually ever learned anything. The program writes the check for the internet connection and then just walks away. So what's this rulemaking really doing? It's not punishing a program for failing a test it was given. It's asking for the very first time, what, 33 years in, whether we should build that test at all. And I think the honest one-sentence version of the chairman's announcement isn't that we caught E-rate hurting kids. It would be better phrased as, we've decided to start asking whether the program we never measured should be measured. And that's a more modest claim. It's also a more defensible claim. That's what he should have led with. So let me be the adult. Nothing happened to your kids' internet anytime recently. There was a notice of proposed rulemaking. That's the bureaucratic term. It is not a rule. It's a notice of a proposed rule. So it's kind of the federal government clearing its throat. We're thinking about writing a rule. Do you want to comment? Well, what's that rule going to do? Let's talk about that next. It's the Weekend with Michael Brown. Text lines open 33103, keyword Mike or Michael. If you haven't gone to heckofajob.com and signed up for that Substack, what are you waiting on? I'll be right back.

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The Situation with Michael Brown. Once you find that, hit that subscribe button. And then do me a favor and leave a 5-star review, because I'm worth 2 stars. 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Let's finish this story about the chairman of the FCC. I'm talking about the E-rate, started in 1996. The whole purpose of this fee.

0: You'd expect to see the North Dakota oil and natural gas industry working at wells and processing facilities. What you might not know is our oil and gas industry also works to build roads, provide school funding, and even protect us from flooding by creating nearly 50,000 jobs statewide and generating billions of tax dollars annually to support our infrastructure, our great outdoors, and our schools. North Dakota Petroleum Foundation, advancing the possibilities.
1: Of proposed rulemaking. Now, that's required by the Administrative Procedures Act. You've got to tell the public we're thinking about making a new rule. The earliest any of the operational pieces actually bite will be the funding year 2027 for this new rule. So if you heard that the FCC just cut school internet, no, they did not do that. They asked a question, and then they started a clock on a new rule. And then one more caveat. The vote was on the calendar for the open meeting, and with a three-member commission, the expected outcome is a clean party line or unanimous yes. But as I'm talking to you, I've not seen the final tally posted on the record, even as of this morning. So I'll tell you what's expected, and I'll tell you if it ever gets confirmed. We'll tell you that somewhere down the road. So where does that leave us? Right where a free market conservative ought to be comfortable. A 30-year-old federal subsidy accomplished the original mission, getting schools online. And then it just kept running on autopilot. And nobody ever once thought to ask to prove, is it really producing anything but a bill? Asking whether a program that has succeeded should be resized, maybe refocused, or held to an outcome is not an attack on the children. It's the bare minimum of stewardship of tax dollars that we owe the people, you and me, that are paying for it. You and me. Where I get off the chairman's train, where I get off this track that he's running on, is the marketing. One of the largest declines in human capital ever observed is a tweet on X. It's a Facebook post. It's a throwaway line. It's not an actual finding. The actual document is more careful than the man that's promoting the document. And that's the gap between the careful document and the confident statement. It's exactly where Washington loves to operate. Because the tweet is what you're going to remember. The document is what nobody ever goes to read. Well, somebody read it. You're listening to him. The bottom line. I think the screen time worry is legitimate. And I think the research about screen time is real. Even if it's a correlation and not a confession. Even if it's a correlation and not causation. I think the program does need a hard look. 30-plus years with no accountability is 30 years too many. But the case has to be made with the evidence that we actually have, not the evidence that fits in a tweet. Make an honest argument. Your argument is already strong enough. It doesn't need the help. We know that screen time is not necessarily good for kids. And we know that it's not necessarily good for adults. I just had a casual conversation with a friend this past week. He had no idea I was going to do this story. In fact, I think at the time we had the conversation, I had no idea I was going to do a story. But the conversation kind of went something like this. Have you ever just unplugged? And of course, I knew what he meant, but I wanted to hear more. So I asked, well, unplug from what? Like, put your phone down. Don't turn to your laptop. Turn off your iPad. Just literally, you know, maybe you still watch TV. Maybe you still listen to radio. But you don't do anything online. Of course, my response was, that's kind of hard for me to do because I'm on radio, so everything is online. But no, I've not set my phone aside for a day. I haven't set my computer aside for a day. I have for a few hours at a time. He said, well, I did it for a full day and I could barely do it. It was a pretty good challenge. I challenge you. Go to him, see what happens. It's the Weekend with Michael Brown. Hang tight. I'll be right back.
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9: A halt in fighting. I'm Carmen Roberts, Fox News. U.S. and Iran agreed today to stop fighting over the Strait of Hormuz. The two sides are set to resume peace talks Tuesday in Qatar, as they try to reach a long-term deal to end hostilities and restrain Tehran's nuclear program. Reopening the Strait of Hormuz has been a big sticking point and fighting point. And GOP Senator John Kennedy tells Fox News,
10: it would be nice to have some help from other countries in the world that depend on the Strait of Hormuz for their oil.
9: Crude oil opened higher this evening, immediately jumping 1% after the U.S. and Iran traded back-to-back strikes since Friday. Fox's Alex Hogan has more from the White House.
11: President Trump taking it one step further following these renewed attacks. He took to Truth Social, writing in part, quote, there may come a point when we are no longer able to be reasonable and will be forced to militarily complete the job that we have successfully started. If that happens, the Islamic Republic of Iran will no longer exist. This week, Iran struck a commercial vessel in the Strait of Hormuz. The U.S. then carried out strikes in Iran on Friday, the first since the signing of the Memorandum of Understanding. Tehran launched a drone and missile attack targeting Bahrain and Kuwait.
9: And U.S. crude is up about 0.75% now at $69.75 a barrel. If prices move much higher, that could, of course, push gas prices higher as well. But for now, drivers getting a break at the pump.
12: We have another big drop in the price of gasoline. In the past 2 weeks, regular grade at retail is down 23 cents. The new price is $4.01. And in 5 weeks, it's down 58 cents.
9: Oil analyst Trilby Lundberg with the Lundberg Survey. AAA says its average is $3.88 a gallon. 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
9: In World Cup action, Canada scores in the 92nd minute to earn the first World Cup knockout stage victory over South Africa, 1-0. The knockout rounds continue tomorrow. The Supreme Court set to rule on President Trump's executive order banning birthright citizenship. Congressman Brandon Gill of Texas tells Fox News he supports the president's move.
18: An illegal alien who traverses across South America, passes through multiple countries, shows up at our southern border, crosses over, and has a child, if that child should be an American citizen, just like anybody else in our country, I think most people would say no.
9: Well, the president has claimed no other country awards birthright citizenship. However, that is not the case. The Pew Research Center says 33 other countries have such laws, including Canada, Brazil, and Mexico. Lawmakers are looking at the effects of artificial intelligence on students' learning. Fox's Chad Pergram reports from Capitol Hill.
20: The percentage of high school seniors performing at grade level in math and reading is down 4 points from 2009. Lawmakers are skeptical about AI boosting performance. There are also privacy concerns. AI could harvest what students learn. An over-reliance on AI by teachers to grade papers is troubling. Some lawmakers doubt that AI can do everything. Students may question the value of an education if they can't find a job because of AI. Bipartisan lawmakers are now working on a framework to regulate AI. House Speaker Mike Johnson wants to pass that before the end of the year. On Capitol Hill, Chad Pergram, Fox News.
9: Republicans and Democrats in the Senate are pushing to require labels on AI-generated content. And President Trump says East Potomac golf links will remain open to the public after a major renovation. He says work will begin in September to transform the historic Washington Public Course into a world-class golf destination. I'm Carmen Roberts, and this is Fox News.
21: Partly cloudy this evening. We'll see a low near 68 with overnight temperatures gradually rising to around 71. Winds southeast 6 to 14. Monday, scattered thunderstorms, otherwise partly sunny with highs in the low 90s. Heat index values closer to the mid-90s. Winds southeast 7 to 17 with gusts reaching 29. Tuesday, plentiful sunshine with highs in the mid to upper 80s. From the Flag Skywatch Weather Center, I am meteorologist Leah Jones.
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It's the Weekend with Michael Brown. Glad to have you joining the program. We have rules that you've got to follow on this program. 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One of them is, if you want to tell me something or ask me something, the text line's the way to do that. 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Keyword, Mike or Michael. On social media, whether it's X, Facebook, Instagram, those are all at Michael D. Brown, at Michael D. Brown. And you can go follow me there. We do a lot of, we have a lot of fun stuff on social media. And then I started a Substack account. That's at heckofajob.com, heckofajob.com. And I try to post 2-3 articles a week, a few notes here and there. And they're usually about things that I've seen that I don't necessarily bring to radio, although today I brought the story that's up now to radio because I think it applies to everybody in the country. And I'd like for you to go read it. Tell me what you think about it. That's at heckofajob.com. So let me talk about something that is in the news. It's all over the place. You hear different things. So let me just start with, I think, something you already believe. And that's something that you have believed since you were old enough to notice, say, the price of a candy bar. When more people want a thing, something, the price goes up. More people want something. More shoppers reaching for the same tomatoes. So tomatoes get more expensive. More families bidding on the same house. The house ends up selling for more. I think we learn that lesson early. We learn it intuitively. We learn it cold. And most of the time, we're right. Here's the story we keep getting handed. All those giant, evil AI data centers. Those windowless warehouses full of humming servers. They're gobbling up so much of your electricity that your power bill is climbing to feed the data centers. There was a cartoon in Today's Comics just this Saturday talked about how it's Mallard, I think. It's a political cartoon. And somebody was holding up a sign about different topics. And the person looking at the sign says, oh, no, we're not doing that anymore. Oh, no, we're not doing that anymore. We're now doing data centers. It's just the topic du jour. So here's the story that I think you're handed. Those data centers are causing your electricity to go up. That's intuitive. It's tidy. And they've got a handy villain that you can see from the highway. It's happening in cities and towns and states all over the country. And I think it's almost completely backwards. I like to read and find primary sources for topics that I talk about. And when I first heard that more demand makes the power cheaper, I thought, well, that's inverted. Prove it to me. So I started digging, trying to find the evidence about data centers and power. And the evidence is strong enough that I'm going to lay it out for you, and then you can make up your own mind. It's kind of like the old Fox News, you know, I'll report, you decide. Let's start with a toll bridge. Just picture a bridge. It costs a fixed fortune to build the bridge. It costs roughly the same to maintain whether 100 cars cross it a day or 1,000 cars cross it a day. If only a handful of drivers use it, each one has to pay a steep toll to cover that bridge. You pack it with traffic, and the very same fixed cost gets spread across thousands of drivers. So the toll per car could theoretically fall. Now, the bridge didn't get cheaper. The number of people chipping in went up. A power grid works exactly the same way. The wires, the substations, the transmission towers, the generating plants. That is an enormous fixed cost that has to be paid for no matter how many electrons flow through all of that. And here's the part that breaks the
tomato intuition. You know, more people buying tomatoes, the price of tomatoes goes up. Your monthly electric bill is mostly your share of that fixed cost. It's not a charge for the next kilowatt hour that is off the line. This is the hinge of my entire argument, so stick with me. In a normal market, the price you pay tracks the cost of making one more unit of that. In electricity, your retail rate tracks the average cost, because the system is a gigantic regulated network that is dominated by fixed investment. And I think the gap between those two, I know the gap between those two numbers is huge. The cost of serving the next customer runs very well below the average cost that is already baked into everybody's electric bill. Which means when you add a big, steady customer, you mechanically pull that average down. The toll bridge, the example I gave earlier, is starting to fill up with cars. So more people are paying the toll. Data centers are that customer, and they're almost the perfect version of it. They run flat out around the clock. Their utilization rates are about 80-90%. The American grid as a whole, it runs at an average load factor of about 53%. According to a Duke University analysis. So think of the grid as an airliner that flies half empty most of the year. Filling those empty seats with steady paying passengers is exactly what drops the cost per seat for everyone already on board. Now, I know before we go any further, that assumes fixed costs. Because like the airliner example, you could destroy that in a New York second, New York minute, by saying, oh, but Michael, yes, the airline that's half full costs the same to operate as a plane full. But if the jet fuel price goes up 10, 20, 30%, they're going to pass that on to every passenger and maybe make a little profit off it. I get that. But here's the evidence. In June of this year, three researchers, Asa Watton, John Bislein, and Jeff Blandford, published a study with a very blunt title, Have Data Centers Raised Your Electric Bill? What they did is set out to measure the actual causal effect of data center growth on what you and I pay in our electric bill. And they got clever about it, the way a good researcher would. The hard problem in this kind of work is the chicken and the egg. Do data centers move into cheap power areas, or do they make power cheap once they arrive? But to untangle that, they leaned on something that nobody could have rigged, the 1947 Eisenhower Interstate Highway Plan. Remember that? I know we weren't around. 1947, the Eisenhower Interstate Plan was, we need, for national security reasons, we need the ability to quickly transport military equipment all over the country, coast to coast, north to south, everywhere. That is the genesis of the modern interstate system. It turns out that fiber optic cable tends to follow those old highway corridors. So where Eisenhower drew his line some 80 years ago quietly shapes where the data centers land today. So that gives you kind of a clean way to isolate cause from effect. Here's what these researchers found. I just find this fascinating. Between 2015 to 2024, data centers caused average retail electricity rates to fall. Every 10% increase in data center capacity knocked about 0.4% off average residential prices. Now let's put that in human terms for you and me. The typical American lived in a state where data center capacity grew 160% from 2019 to 2024. And what happened? I'll tell you that next. It's the Weekend with Michael Brown. Text lines open 33103. Keyword Michael. Do data centers increase or lower your electricity? Let's find out next.

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0: Back the weekend with Michael Brown. Glad to have you with me. Appreciate you tuning in. Text lines open 33103 on your message app. Keyword Mike or Michael. We're talking about this study published just this month. Have data centers raised your electric bill? And I keep hearing all over everything you can imagine. No, it's lowering our bills. No, it's increasing our bills. It's going to cause the grid to collapse. It's going to be the savior of the grid. Every opposite point of view I've heard reported somewhere by the cabal. So I thought, well, let me read this study, see what it says. Here's what they found. Here's where I left off. Between 2015 and 2024, they point out in the study that the average retail electric rate fell. Every 10% increase in a data center capacity knocked about 0.4% off the average rate that a resident pays in their electric bill. So in human terms, the typical American lived in a state where data center capacity grew 160% between 2019 and 2024. And that growth cut their rates by about 6%. Double the capacity and you lower residential prices by about 3.5%. Now, the statistical test that they rely on, the conservative one, rejects any positive price effect at the 1 in 1,000 level. Now, let's watch who's saying this. Because two of these three authors work at the Electric Power Research Institute, the EPRI. That is the electrical industry's own nonprofit research arm. This is not some anti-corporate think tank with an axe to grind. And they are not alone in their conclusion. In February of this year, Charles River Associates found that retail electric rates had basically tracked inflation for a decade, and that where and when rates rose, the timing did not line up with data center development. Lawrence Berkeley National Labs, a federal lab, working with the Brattle Group, they found the states with the biggest load growth saw real retail prices fall over the past 5 years. So now we have Federal Lab, the utility's own consultants are both telling us the same thing. The debate's pretty much over, right? Except for me, because I want to take it one step further. Let's think about geography. Virginia is the data center capital of the world. Those facilities in Virginia eat more than 20% of the state's electricity. And yet, Virginia's residential rates run about 9% below the national average. Now, North Dakota saw electricity demand jump about 35% in 5 years, while the retail price fell. So if data centers actually drove up your bill, those two states, North Dakota and Virginia, should be horror stories. Instead, I think they're advertisements for data centers. But then I thought, and I know this is a national broadcast, but I'm being selfish here. After reading all of that, coming to that conclusion, I thought, well, wait a minute, what about Colorado? Because I know that my electric bill seems outrageous. And I know that in this state, they're trying to do certain things that I know will cause electric rates to go up. So now let me bring this right into my own driveway. Because Colorado is where this argument gets real, and I think where the misdirection is happening right now, which is why I want to share it with all of you. So let me start with the good news that you probably don't appreciate enough. Colorado is actually a cheap power state. The average Colorado residential rate sits around 15.5 cents a kilowatt hour. That's about 14% below the national average of about 18 cents a kilowatt hour. So I'd say, ha-ha, finally I found something where Colorado is sitting pretty well. So why do I keep hearing that my bill's about to explode? Here's a number that made the headlines in Colorado. The Colorado Public Utilities Commission's own staff, they put a report out. It projected that residential rates could climb 20 to 30% by the year 2027 and as much as by 55% by 2029 compared to 2 years ago. A 55% increase? I'm screaming. And of course, the easy story is blame the data centers. Xcel Energy, which is our utility provider, projects that large customers like data centers will make up two-thirds of the new electricity demand that Xcel needs to meet. But read the same report just a little closer. And the real culprit walks right into view, walks right from behind the curtain. The 55% increase isn't the data center's appetite for electrons. Oh, it's the build-out. Yes, remember we talked earlier, in the earlier segment, that the build-out, the generation, the grid, the lines, the generators, the transmission lines, all of that, the transformers, those are all fixed basic costs. They're in everybody's bill. Well, it turns out that Xcel here in Colorado wants to add 12 to 14 gigawatts of new generation and transmission at a price tag of around $22 billion. And here's the fact that I've got to keep in front of me. Xcel, I now understand, is not making money selling me electricity. It's making its money building things and then earning a guaranteed return on those things through my rate. Every plant, every line, every substation goes into the rate base, and then I pay it back plus a profit. You want the tell? The same Public Utilities Commission's analysis projects that Xcel's Colorado profit nearly tripling from $678 million last year to probably $1.9 billion by 2031. A commission research analyst put it with typical bureaucratic understatement, suggesting the commission, quote, may want to consider whether that relationship might raise concerns about the general alignment between customer and utility interests. Translated? Let me do the translation after the break. It's The Weekend with Michael Brown. Get over to heckofajob.com. 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I'll be right back.
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4: A halt in fighting. I'm Carmen Roberts, Fox News. U.S. and Iran agreed today to stop fighting over the Strait of Hormuz. The two sides are set to resume peace talks Tuesday in Qatar as they try to reach a long-term deal to end hostilities and restrain Tehran's nuclear program. Reopening the Strait of Hormuz has been a big sticking point and fighting point. And GOP Senator John Kennedy tells Fox News,
5: it would be nice to have some help from other countries in the world that depend on the Strait of Hormuz for their oil.
4: Crude oil opened higher this evening, immediately jumping 1% after the U.S. and Iran traded back-to-back strikes since Friday. Fox's Alex Hogan has more from the White House.
6: President Trump taking it one step further following these renewed attacks. He took to Truth Social, writing in part, quote, there may come a point when we are no longer able to be reasonable and will be forced to militarily complete the job that we have successfully started. If that happens, the Islamic Republic of Iran will no longer exist. This week, Iran struck a commercial vessel in the Strait of Hormuz. The U.S. then carried out strikes in Iran on Friday, the first since the signing of the Memorandum of Understanding. Tehran launched a drone and missile attack targeting Bahrain and Kuwait.
4: And U.S. crude is up about 0.75% now at $69.75 a barrel. If prices move much higher, that could, of course, push gas prices higher as well. But for now, drivers getting a break at the pump.
7: We have another big drop in the price of gasoline. In the past 2 weeks, regular grade at retail is down 23 cents. The new price is $4.01. And in 5 weeks, it's down 58 cents.
4: Oil analyst Trilby Lundberg with the Lundberg Survey. AAA says its average is $3.88 a gallon. 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
19: Partly cloudy this evening. We'll see a low near 68 with overnight temperatures gradually rising to around 71. Winds southeast 6 to 14. Monday scattered thunderstorms, otherwise partly sunny with highs in the low 90s. Heat index values closer to the mid 90s. Winds southeast 7 to 17 with gusts reaching 29. Tuesday plentiful sunshine with highs in the mid to upper 80s. From the Flag Skywatch Weather Center, I am meteorologist Leah Jones.
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Welcome back to the Beacon with Michael Brown. Glad to have you with me. 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KOA. It's at 850 AM, 94.1 FM. Hit that as a preset. And then Monday through Friday from 9 to noon Mountain Time, you can stream live my weekday program. So if you like this program, I think you would like that program too. So we're talking about data centers. And the question is, or my thesis is, that data centers are not increasing your power bill. If your power bill is going up, it's not because of data centers. But that's the new boogeyman, it seems, for not just people on the left, but a lot of people. Oh, but data centers, they're all bad. They're causing your rates to go up, and they're destroying the environment. They're using up all the water. I mean, every argument. I could spend an entire program on just data centers and everything negative said from both the left and the right about the centers themselves. But I was attracted to this story about electric rates because we're facing some huge rates in Colorado. So let's go back to where I was just to kind of reset it. The Colorado Public Utilities Commission projected that residential rates in this state could climb anywhere between 20 and 30% over the next 2 years, and as much as 55% out to 2029 compared to 2 years ago. 55%. And the story going around in Colorado, like most places, is blame the data centers. So I decided to go in and read the report that the Public Utilities Commission put out. The 55% is not the data center's appetite for the electrons, for the actual electricity. It's the build-out that our supplier wants to build to add 12 to 14 gigawatts of new generation and transmission. That's estimated to cost today at $22 billion, and we know, of course, that will end up costing even more. We have to remember that Xcel doesn't make its money selling the electricity. It makes its money by building things and then earning what the Public Utility Commission gives as a guaranteed return on the things that they build, and that guaranteed return is paid through your rate structure. So every power plant, every transmission line, every substation goes into the rate base. And then we pay that back plus a profit that is approved by the Public Utility Commission. And as I said, do you want the tell? The same Public Utility Commission analysts project Xcel's Colorado profit tripling from $678 million last year to $1.9 billion by 2031. And as one analyst put it, the commission may want to consider whether that relationship might raise concerns about the general alignment between customer and utility interests. Now, I was translating that out of the regulator speak into just plain old cowboy English. The company that gets to triple its profits by building the most stuff is the same company telling me how much stuff needs to get built. That's not a demand that the data center imposed. That's an incentive that the rate structure in Colorado creates. And notice what that very same report concedes almost in passing. Those big new customers could actually provide a cushion against rate increases for all the rest of us, if they are integrated into our grid thoughtfully. So what do we have? Remember I started out with the toll bridge example? We have a toll bridge in Colorado. It's starting to fill up. So the danger to my wallet isn't the data center paying to cross.
It's the utility deciding to build a second, a third, and a fourth bridge on my dime, whether the traffic shows up or not. Colorado's own consumer advocates have been warning about exactly that, the risk of what they call stranded assets, of overbuilding in a gold rush and then sticking me, the residential customer, with the tab. There is an encouraging part, though, and it's pure free market common sense. In April of this year, the same power company here in Colorado filed something called a large load tariff with the Public Utility Commission. The idea is to make the data centers pay their own way. So a customer pulling, say, 50 megawatts or more would have to cover the very specific transmission, the substations, and the generation built to serve them, and then also sign contracts of 15 years or longer, and also put down non-refundable deposits, and then pay an exit fee, a penalty, if they bail out of it. Put the cost on the party that causes it, and then make them commit to that payment. That's not anti-business, and it's the opposite of a subsidy. I think it's the right answer. So why does everybody believe the opposite? Because here's where it stops being about economics, and I think starts being about human nature. I know when my bill goes up, I want to see a cause. I want to know why. Well, look out on the horizon. The data centers, they're large, they're new, and they're conveniently unsympathetic. So suddenly they've become the easy answer to a question that they did not cause. And look at the coalition that finds this lie convenient. It's the anti-AI activists that blame the data center because they hate the technology. The anti-capitalist blames it because he hates the companies that own it. The politician blames them because pointing at a faceless tech firm is a lot easier than explaining their own energy policies. And that's the premature shutdown of what we call reliable baseload plants. Or blaming the mandate or ignoring the mandates that drive up costs. And then the utility itself, that's the revealing one. The utility blames the data center because the real story implicates the utility. Think about Georgia Power. Or we can look right here in Colorado too. A data center operator would often prefer to build its own power plant on its own land with its own money, drawing nothing off the public grid. That arrangement adds load without adding a dime to your bill. So I'm wondering, why does that not always happen? Because a self-powered data center is a sale the utility loses. The utility would rather supply the power itself because that means stringing transmission lines across miles of countryside, sometimes even condemning property to build the transmission lines, and then dropping every penny of that cost into their rate base. The disruption is real. The expense is real, but it's the consequence of the utility's choice to keep its monopoly on generation. It's not the data center's choice to consume. The operator asked to power itself, and they said no. You know, Texas, let's get out of Colorado, Virginia, and Georgia. Let's take it to Texas for a moment. Texas tells the exact same story, but they tell it with a Texas accent. Utilities in Texas are pushing to build new transmission out to the Permian Basin. Now, the Permian Basin is Midland-Odessa, generally that area. Now, why are the utilities pushing to build new transmission out to the Permian Basin? So they can sell more power. And more selling means, more wire. And more wire means higher rates now to fund a build-out that might pay off later. None of that is demanded by a data center. The data center, once again, would happily generate on-site and stay out of everybody's way. The lobbyists who insist that only the utility may supply the power, those are the very same people who then point at the data center when your bill shows up in your mailbox. They wrote the cost, but they assign the blame to somebody else.
where bills genuinely are increasing, here in Colorado included, look past the warehouse on the highway. Follow the incentives. Follow the $22 billion build-out like we're going to have in Colorado. Follow the profit that triples when the building does. The honest answer is rarely the one you can see from the road, and almost never the one with the most obvious villain. Make the people who cause a cost pay for it, the way that here in Colorado, Xcel's own large load tariff finally proposes to do, and the whole problem starts to take care of itself. More demand doesn't always raise the price. You know, sometimes when the bridge is right, the rules are fair. It lowers it for all of us. That's not a slogan. That's the evidence. And the next time somebody tells you the robots are coming for your electric bill, you'll know exactly where to point instead. It's the Weekend with Michael Brown. No, data centers are not causing your power to go up. It's the system. I'll be right back.

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Hey, welcome back to Weekend with Michael Brown. Glad to have you with me. Text line's always open, 33103, keyword Mike or Michael. And then, as I've told you, I've started a Substack. And the purpose of the Substack is actually to build out stories that I can't do fully on air, and also offer up stories that I don't have time to get to on air. And I think you would find them, that it's, and they're much more in-depth. Plus, I will post notes also to just kind of tell you a little bit about some things going on around the country that doesn't require a full article, but just a note instead. So, and it's free. You don't have to pay anything to do it. So if you are so inclined, which I would appreciate, go over to heckofajob.com. You get the joke there, heckofajob.com, and sign up. It's free. There's not even a tip jar yet, although I've been thinking about doing it. Bloomberg ran a story last week with a headline that's practically designed to make you put down your grocery bag and panic. What climate change costs you at the checkout. And I'll give them this credit up front. The first part of their piece is kind of solid. They walk through the things that have spiked food prices over the last few years. The lockdowns, the Iranian war, supply chains that got knotted up and then loosened. Those are real shocks, real prices, real declines that once the shock passed, so far so good. But then the story does the things that these stories always do. It kind of goes off the rails. Bloomberg tells users a less obvious force, quietly ratcheting up the cost of your dinner. And unlike those one-off shocks, this one is going to last. Climate change is turning weather into a permanent tax on your refrigerator. Heat and drought are going to decimate harvest. And the warmer it gets, the more bloated your grocery bill gets. Climate inflation, they're calling it in this article. An economic fixture forever. Kind of frightening, right? It's also kind of compelling. I want you to ask, every time someone hands you a frightening, compelling story, where's the evidence? Not the model, not the projection for the year 2035, the evidence. What has actually happened to the world's food supply during the so-called warming that we've already had, if you want to buy into their argument? So I went and I pulled it. The two most recent crop years on record, 2023 and 2024, came in as the two highest yielding years in the history of the planet, the two best ever, right here at home.

0: You'd expect to see the North Dakota oil and natural gas industry working at wells and processing facilities. What you might not know is our oil and gas industry also works to build roads, provide school funding, and even protect us from flooding by creating nearly 50,000 jobs statewide and generating billions of tax dollars annually to support our infrastructure, our great outdoors, and our schools. North Dakota Petroleum Foundation, advancing the possibilities.
1: Specific shocks in specific places at specific times. There are, as there has always been, droughts and heat waves. They come and they go. A heat wave that scorches the olive groves in Spain, or a drought in Brazil that sends your coffee and your orange juice prices through the roof. There might be one bad season in West Africa that shrinks your chocolate bar. Those are real. The prices would spike. And I'm not going to stand here and tell you that a drought never caused the price of a single grapefruit to go up. But what I will tell you is, when you look at the natural cycle of the climate, those things always happen. They're always going on. But here's where their stupid argument cheats. Because once you see it, you'll see it everywhere. They take just a handful of regional temporary price spikes, the oranges, the olive oil, the cocoa, and they smuggle them under a headline about the entire global food supply. They show you the one cornfield that got flooded, and they hope you don't notice the 10,000 cornfields that didn't get flooded that produced a record. It's the oldest move and the oldest trick in the book. True in that particular, that one cornfield, but false in all the cornfields. Your orange juice did get more expensive. The world's food supply, meanwhile, hit its highest output in human history. Both of those are true at the same time. But Doomberg, is counting on you only hearing the first one. And then there's the part of the argument that isn't evidence at all. It's just a prophecy. The scariest number in this Bloomberg report, the one about climate driving up inflation, isn't a measure of anything that has happened. It's a model's guess about the year 2035. I am so sick to the year 2035. Everything, we were all going to die in the year 2000. And then we were going to die in 2022 and 2024 and 2026 and now 2035 and 2050. I just gently point out, these are the same family of models that can't reliably reproduce the climate that we've already lived through, without, in the trade's own polite word, any sort of tuning at all. When a model can't get yesterday right, I'm not betting my grocery budget on its prediction for 10 years from now, and I don't think you should either. Why does any of this happen? Because of carbon dioxide, the molecule that we have been trained, and that they have legally, although that's now been decimated, legally to treat as pure poison. Why does carbon dioxide line up with the greatest food boom in history? Because of something every greenhouse operator on this planet already knows. Commercial greenhouses pump CO2 into the air on purpose, because CO2 is plant food. It is quite literally an aerial fertilizer. More of it, and plants grow faster, bigger. They use water more efficiently. They add longer growing season. Fewer killing frosts. Well, you get the record. Wow. All of the congregants in the Church of the Climate Activists, they're singing the Hallelujah Chorus. It's just that Handel didn't write that one. I'll see you next weekend.
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4: The U.S. and Iran trade strikes. I'm Kathleen Maloney, Fox News. Fox's Trey Yingst with the latest.
5: This was the second exchange of fire this weekend between the United States and Iran. Vice President J.D. Vance posted to X over the weekend saying, Iran signed a ceasefire agreement. We have honored it. If they have disagreements about how the MOU is being applied, they can pick up the phone. But violence will be met with violence. The new military action comes as the situation between Israel and Hezbollah plays out on a separate but parallel track. The Israelis launched new airstrikes against Hezbollah this weekend as Hezbollah continued attacks against Israeli forces in southern Lebanon. Late last week, there was a diplomatic breakthrough in Washington as the Israelis and Lebanese signed a framework agreement aimed at normalizing ties between the two countries and disarming Hezbollah.
4: Axios now reporting that the U.S. and Iran have agreed to halt strikes and meet Tuesday in Qatar. Rescue teams from several countries join a desperate effort to rescue earthquake survivors in Venezuela.
6: Time is of the essence to find any survivors underneath the rubble. A 17-floor condo has fully collapsed. We spoke to a woman whose cousin lived on the second floor of this building, and she is holding out hope that her cousin is still alive.
7: My cousin, Chantal Daniela, was with Antonio. And he called a friend and he said that they were alive and well and in a reduced space, and that gives us some hope. We know that she might be there because the second floor is like underground.
6: American rescue teams are here from Florida, California, and Virginia. The U.S. Embassy tells Fox the Trump administration will be here for Venezuela as long as it takes.
4: Fox's Matt Foy. A long and dangerous heat wave will blast a large stretch of the central and eastern U.S. It could be temperatures as high as 100 degrees. 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
4: Louisiana Congresswoman Julia Letlow won the Republican nomination for Senate. President Trump endorsed her over incumbent Senator Bill Cassidy.
9: On Saturday, Letlow clinched the Republican nomination comfortably with about 57% of the vote. State Treasurer John Fleming finished at 43%. Letlow's win marked a victory for President Trump as well, who had endorsed the Republican representative. She will likely succeed Senator Bill Cassidy, whom the president successfully ousted. Cassidy has broken with the president on several issues, including last week when the two had a blow-up over the war in Iran. The two-term incumbent accuses the president of sometimes treating Congress as an appendage, but he does believe there are other lawmakers who will hold the president accountable.
4: Fox's Madeline Rivera in Washington. Lawmakers are looking at the effects of artificial intelligence on students learning. Fox's Chad Pergram on Capitol Hill reports.
10: The percentage of high school seniors performing at grade level in math and reading is down 4 points from 2009. Lawmakers are skeptical about AI boosting performance. There are also privacy concerns. AI could harvest what students learn. An over-reliance on AI by teachers to grade papers is troubling. Some lawmakers doubt that AI can do everything. Students may question the value of an education if they can't find a job because of AI. Bipartisan lawmakers are now working on a framework to regulate AI. House Speaker Mike Johnson wants to pass that before the end of the year. On Capitol Hill, Chad Pergram, Fox News.
4: Lawmakers are pushing to require labels on AI-generated content. Delaware Senator Chris Coons suffering minor injuries in a multi-vehicle crash in his home state today. He said the collision was triggered by a driver experiencing a medical emergency. Coons is expected to make a full recovery. I'm Kathleen Maloney. This is Fox News.
11: Partly cloudy this evening. We'll see a low near 68 with overnight temperatures gradually rising to around 71. Winds southeast 6 to 14. Monday scattered thunderstorms, otherwise partly sunny with highs in the low 90s. Heat index values closer to the mid 90s. Winds southeast 7 to 17 with gusts reaching 29. Tuesday plentiful sunshine with highs in the mid to upper 80s. From the Flag Skywatch Weather Center, I am meteorologist Leah Jones.
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Let me talk about the Democrat Socialists of America. And I want to do it in two ways. I want to talk about it nationally and what happened in New York this past Tuesday. And then I'm only going to use Colorado as an example because, well, that's where I'm sitting right now. But what I'm going to tell you about Colorado, if you have a DSA, Democrat Socialist of America candidate running in your state, then pay attention because this is what's going on. The Democrats are in a civil war. Now, they're not going to tell you that. They're not going to admit that, but they are in a civil war. The cabal doesn't want you to know it. The Democrats themselves don't want you to know it, but let me spell it out for you. The Democrat Socialists of America are no longer a heckler in the cheap seats of the party. They're now running a coordinated national field operation to capture the Democrat Party from the inside. And they're doing it race by race, seat by seat. And this past Tuesday night in New York, they prove the model works against entrenched incumbents. And when I say entrenched incumbents, I'm talking about entrenched incumbents that were supported by Chuck Schumer, supported by the House Minority Leader Hakeem Jeffries. These were entrenched Democrats. And boom, they are gone. Race by race, seat by seat, and they prove that their model works. And just a real quick footnote. This model is based on the original election of Alexandria Ocasio-Cortez. So we shouldn't be shocked by this. It's just that in the time that AOC has been in Congress, they've gotten more organized, better at fundraising. They've spread the message. They figured out what the message is, and they're spreading it far and wide. So the only question I think is left is not whether the DSA spreads, but how far it spreads. And as I said, it has already reached the Front Range of Colorado. There are challengers gunning for Congresswoman Diana DeGette and Senator John Hickenlooper in Colorado. Now, Diana DeGette used to be the chief of staff for the previous Congresswoman. She's been there almost 30 years. John Hickenlooper, who they're both liberals. Don't get me wrong, they're both lefties. John Hickenlooper is a former mayor of Denver, former governor of Colorado, and now he's a U.S. senator. And I think Hickenlooper will win, but I think Congresswoman DeGette has got a real strong race to face. And there could be an incumbent losing in District 1 in Colorado from the far left. The ballots for these two primary races will be counted on June 30th. So before you tell me this is a New York problem, just stick with me, all right? The most telling tale of the night last Tuesday, the man who wants to be Speaker of the House, Hakeem Jeffries, would not say a single word in defense of either his own incumbents until those incumbents who had lost, their bodies were dead, cold, and buried. Exhibit A, New York was not a fluke. I think New York was the demonstration. Tuesday, June 23rd. Just this past week, three Democrat congressional primaries in New York City, three candidates blessed by Socialist Mayor Zoran Mamdani, three wins. Three candidates, three wins. Assemblyman Claire Valdez, a self-described Democrat Socialist and a longtime leader of the New York DSA, she won the seat vacated by 33-year incumbent Nydia Velazquez, beating Brooklyn Borough President Antonio Reynoso by almost 20 points. In Upper Manhattan and the Bronx, DSA-backed organizer, and I'm sorry, I can't do her name very well, but Deralisa Avila Chavale, knocked off five-term incumbent Adranio Espaillat. And not just any incumbent, Espaillat chairs the Congressional Hispanic Caucus. He was the first Dominican-American ever elected to the U.S. Congress. He had the endorsement of the House Minority Leader, Hakeem Jeffries, and he lost to a 32-year-old former Columbia encampment organizer
whose campaign slogan, and I'm not making this up, was babies, not bombs. Babies, not bombs. And over in Brooklyn, Brad Lander, not a DSA member, but Mamdani's pick and the bridge candidate between the Socialist and the old Progressive Guard, took out incumbent Dan Goldman. Now, you've probably seen Dan Goldman. If you've ever watched CNN, he is the attack dog for the Democrats, always going on CNN and just trying to rip apart Republicans any way he can. So to sum up, three incumbents or established appointed successors, three losses, one organization that's holding the butcher knife. Now, the defense would rise and probably object, but you know, Mr. Brown, these are the bluest precincts in America. This proves nothing about the rest of the country. Okay, I'll tell you what. I'll grant you the premise, and then let's dismantle the conclusion. Yes, New York Congressional District 7 and New York 13 are very deep blue congressional districts. But what's our rule about the but? Listen to what comes next. But the DSA did not beat Republicans on Tuesday. The DSA beat Democrats. They beat the Congressional Hispanic Caucus chairman. They beat a candidate handpicked by a 33-year incumbent. So this was not socialists versus conservatives. This was socialists conducting a hostile takeover of the Democrat Party's own machine, and they were winning. That's Exhibit A. Let's go to Exhibit B. This is an organized national operation, and that's not me saying it. That's telling you that by their own admission. If this was organic, you know, just a few charismatic lefties catching lightning in a bottle, I'd tell you that's what I think it is. I don't think it is at all. In fact, the Democrat Socialists of America run a National Electoral Commission. It's a formal national body that vets and endorses candidates across the country. In their own words, a national endorsement reflects, and I quote, a rigorous field operation grounded in a path to victory, and confirmation that a candidate's platform aligns with, and I quote, DSA's political platform and theory of power. Listen to that phrase again, their theory of power. The DSA is not some little old lady's debating society. This is an organization that thinks in terms of acquiring power and then building the institutional plumbing to keep that power. They award grants to close campaigns. They run a national phone bank program with a cheeky name. You know what that cheeky name is? Socialist cash takes out capitalist trash. Yeah. Socialist cash takes out capitalist trash. That funnels money and volunteers into these targeted races. They require their nationally endorsed candidates to be dues-paying members of the organization. So this is a party within the Democrat Party. It's got its own bylaws, its own war chest, and its own pipeline for candidates. And these 2026 results are not confined to one city. By the DSA's own election night tally, they notched the presumptive U.S. House nominee in Philadelphia, a first-ever citywide win in Los Angeles for city attorney, and a presumptive incoming mayor in Washington, D.C. In New York alone, they're poised to seat 15 or 16 endorsed legislators in Albany. That is not a protest movement. That is the communist farm system. Hey, it's the Weekend with Michael Brown. Text line's always open, 33103, keyword Michael. I'll be right back.

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0: Hey, welcome back to The Weekend with Michael Brown. Glad to have you with me. Appreciate you tuning in. You know, if you like what we do on the weekend, you might actually like what I do during the weekday. 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It's at 850 AM, 94.1 FM. Hit that as a preset on your iHeart app, and then you can stream me live Monday through Friday, 9 to noon Mountain Time. 9 to noon Mountain Time. So be sure and do that. So let's go back to the Democrat Socialist of America. So I've given you Exhibit A, and Exhibit A was that New York was not a fluke. In fact, it was a demonstration of how good they are. And Exhibit B was it is a organized national operation, and they admit themselves that that's what it is. Let's go to Exhibit C. In their own words, let them tell you what they believe. I just want to warn you. If you're worried about the direction of the country, if you're worried about the infiltration of socialists, Marxists, and communists, I can't believe I'm talking about this. I'm a trial lawyer by training. So let me kind of do what I might do in front of a jury. Let me just have the witnesses speak for themselves. No paraphrasing, no caricature. These are direct attributable quotes from the Democrat Socialist aligned candidates. So you can judge for yourself whether moderate is the word that comes to mind when you hear what they believe. Let's go to Clara Valdez. She was the congressional nominee in New York Congressional District 7. Here's what she's trying to do in Washington. To Jacobin, her platform of a federal jobs guarantee and four-day work week is about, quote, wresting power back from billionaires and bosses and corporations that have taken so much of our free time and energy. It is essential to building the world that we need. Wow. And on her own radicalization? Let's go to The Intercept, where she says, and I quote, three things made me a Democrat socialist. SC jobs, still the crappy jobs with the S word, the labor movement, and Bernie Sanders runs for president. I'm grateful for this endorsement, Bernie's, and ready to join the fight in Congress against the oligarchs and for economic democracy, close quote. Now, when she launched her campaign on X, she said she's running to, quote, to take on the oligarchy, fascism, and war against a system that is, she says, designed to extract from working people while protecting the wealth and power of the billionaire class. Her platform, in her campaign's own words, Medicare for all, paid for by taxing the billionaires, abolishing ICE, and ending all aid to Israel. Oh, sounds like a far-lefty Marxist to me. That's Clara Valdez. Let's go to Darylisa Avila Chevalier. She was the congressional nominee and the winner in New York's Congressional 13 District. She's a former Columbia University pro-Palestinian encampment organizer who unseated the Hispanic caucus chairman running on the babies not bombs message, refusing all pro-Israel funding and campaigning on restricting U.S. military aid to Israel. When she won, she said, and again I quote, we deserve leadership in Washington that will fight tooth and nail for every single one of us. Yeah, okay. Bunch of mumbo jumbo. But you know what they're really talking about. Power to the people. The Workers' Party. Oh, yeah, the old Communist Manifesto. But then the New York City Democrat Socialists of America, that own leadership is actually saying the quiet part out loud. The chair of the New York City DSA, Grace Mauser, told The Hill magazine exactly what the DSA project is about. She says, what we are trying to drive home is that we don't need more people with just good ideas in office. There are not a lot of people who are committed not only to organizing their colleagues in Congress, but to building up a movement outside of Congress in order to truly shift and change the political landscape. Translation? Winning a congressional seat is a means, not an end. The goal for them is not the congressional seat, it's the movement. It's to spread the Democrat Socialist of America message across all the United States. The wolves at the henhouse door, gang, they're watching. They're moving. They're organizing. They're raising money. And I'm here to ring the bell, to turn the siren on, to let you know this is serious. So there's Exhibit C, their own words. They tell you exactly what they're about. So let's go to Exhibit D. Now, this is where I want to just turn it to Colorado. But when I say Colorado, I don't care what state you're listening in. If you have a DSA candidate, this is what you need to watch for. I'll tell you what's happening in Colorado, here in Denver, and a Colorado Senate seat. This is the lesson that you're going to get by me simply coming home. Because if you think this stops at the Hudson River, look at your own ballot. In Colorado's 1st Congressional District, 15-term incumbent Diana DeGette, in that seat since 1997, is facing Malat Quiroz. She's a 29-year-old self-described Democratic Socialist, a DSA endorsed and backed by the National Justice Democrats PAC. Let me tell you something. That is not a vanity candidacy. Quiroz has already done something that no challenger to Diana DeGette has done in nearly 30 years. She beat the incumbent at the Colorado Democrat Party's own assembly. She took roughly 67% of the delegates to DeGette's 33% and nearly knocking the congresswoman off the primary ballot altogether. And then, a Data for Progress poll. Yes, a poll commissioned by a group backing Quiroz, so you should weight that accordingly. Showed Quiroz leading DeGette 41-36. That is a stunning swing from a 40-7 DeGette lead just months earlier. Now, what's her platform? Well, like most Democrat Socialists for America, Medicare for all. She wants to cancel all medical debt. She wants to abolish ICE. She wants an arms embargo on Israel. And she wants higher taxes on the ultra-wealthy. Gee, I wonder who that is. And pay their fair share. Gee, I wonder what that is. She refuses corporate PAC money. And if that platform sounds familiar, it should. That is the New York script performed here in Denver. Her own campaign was explicitly built in the mold of the mayor of New York's model, the Mom Donnie model. Now, be precise here, because accuracy is the entire game. DeGette is not a Reagan Democrat. She's not a Blue Dog Democrat. She co-sponsors child care bills with Alexandria Ocasio-Cortez. And her first goal, if Democrats retake the House, is also Medicare for all. And yet, from the DSA's vantage point, she is the corporate establishment that the DSA wants to purge. So when the candidate sponsoring Medicare for all and AOC is your right flank, then you have to understand exactly how far these goalposts have moved. Now, the U.S. Senate race in Colorado needs an honest caveat, and I'm going to give you straight rather than overstate the case. John Hickenlooper, the former, well, the former mayor of Denver, former governor of Colorado, current senator, his primary challenger is State Senator Julie Gonzalez, is frequently lumped into the DSA challenger bucket. And that's a lazy version of how the story goes. But let me give you the specifics after this. It's the Weekend with Michael Brown. Text lines open, 33103, keyword Mike or Michael. I'll be right back.
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4: The U.S. and Iran trade strikes. I'm Kathleen Maloney, Fox News. Fox's Trey Yingst with the latest.
5: This was the second exchange of fire this weekend between the United States and Iran. Vice President J.D. Vance posted to X over the weekend saying, Iran signed a ceasefire agreement. We have honored it. If they have disagreements about how the MOU is being applied, they can pick up the phone. But violence will be met with violence. The new military action comes as the situation between Israel and Hezbollah plays out on a separate but parallel track. The Israelis launched new airstrikes against Hezbollah this weekend as Hezbollah continued attacks against Israeli forces in southern Lebanon. Late last week, there was a diplomatic breakthrough in Washington as the Israelis and Lebanese signed a framework agreement aimed at normalizing ties between the two countries and disarming Hezbollah.
4: Axios now reporting that the U.S. and Iran have agreed to halt strikes and meet Tuesday in Qatar. Rescue teams from several countries join a desperate effort to rescue earthquake survivors in Venezuela.
6: Time is of the essence to find any survivors underneath the rubble. A 17-floor condo has fully collapsed. We spoke to a woman whose cousin lived on the second floor of this building, and she is holding out hope that her cousin is still alive.
7: My cousin, Chantal Daniela, was with Antonio. And he called a friend and he said that they were alive and well and in a reduced space, and that gives us some hope. We know that she might be there because the second floor is like underground.
6: American rescue teams are here from Florida, California, and Virginia. The U.S. Embassy tells Fox the Trump administration will be here for Venezuela as long as it takes.
4: Fox's Matt Foy. A long and dangerous heat wave will blast a large stretch of the central and eastern U.S. It could be temperatures as high as 100 degrees. 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
10: Partly cloudy this evening. We'll see a low near 68 with overnight temperatures gradually rising to around 71. Winds southeast 6 to 14. Monday, scattered thunderstorms, otherwise partly sunny with highs in the low 90s. Heat index values closer to the mid-90s. Winds southeast 7 to 17 with gusts reaching 29. Tuesday, plentiful sunshine with highs in the mid to upper 80s. From the Flag Skywatch Weather Center, I am meteorologist Leah Jones.
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Hey, welcome back to the Weekend with Michael Brown. Glad to have you with me. I appreciate you tuning in. I really do. I'd appreciate you also subscribing to the podcast. That's very easy to do. Whatever podcast app you use, simply search for The Situation with Michael Brown. The Situation with Michael Brown. Once you find that, hit that subscribe button and then leave a 5-star review. Now, I'm not asking for a 5-star review because you think I'm a 5-star podcaster. I'm asking you to leave a 5-star review because that helps us with the algorithm, because the algorithm looks at the reviews, how many stars you've got, and that helps us get higher in the rankings. So subscribe to The Situation with Michael Brown. That will download all 5 days of the weekday program and the weekend program, so you get all 6 days of Michael Brown. Back to Colorado and the U.S. Senate race here in Colorado, because again, you can extrapolate everything that I'm telling you about what's going on in Colorado to your state. If you have DSA candidates running in your state. So John Hickenlooper, the junior senator from Colorado, his primary challenger is a state senator. Her name is Julie Gonzalez. And she is frequently lumped into the DSA challenger bucket. And the lazy version of the story does exactly that. But guess what? The truth is actually more interesting. Gonzalez joined the DSA, the Denver DSA, in 2018. And in fact, she credits a DSA endorsement for launching her career. But then she let her membership lapse. And when asked point blank, if you identify as a Democrat socialist, she answered, quote, I am a Democrat. The Denver DSA's own 2026 voter guide does not even endorse her. It simply says, vote no on John Hickenlooper. But here's why. That caveat actually strengthens the argument instead of weakening it. Gonzalez is running on the identical frame against the do-nothing Democrats, taking aim specifically at Chuck Schumer's leadership, calling AIPAC's support for Hickenlooper repulsive and immoral, and accusing Hickenlooper of funding a genocide in Palestine. She cites New York Mayor Mondani's victory by name as her inspiration. Now, let me tell you something. When a candidate who is actively distancing herself from the DSA, but still campaigns in the DSA's vocabulary, you have learned something far more important than any endorsement could tell you. The socialist frame has become the water the whole progressive wing now swims in. It's the entire lake. It's the ocean. The movement has won the argument even among people who won't carry their little communist card. That's Exhibit D. Now let's get to Exhibit E. Hakeem Jeffries and Simon and Garfunkel's The Sound of Silence. This is the dog that didn't bark. Now, just to remind you, Hakeem Jeffries is the House Minority Leader, a congressman from New York. And I'm serious about the dog that didn't bark. And again, I want to be incredibly fair here because the easy version of the story is wrong, and I don't want you to hear or think about a counterfeit argument. Hakeem Jeffries, the House Minority Leader, the man who desperately wants to be the Speaker, did endorse the incumbents. He did back Espaillat in New York. He backed Goldman in New York. So it is not accurate for any conservative or any Republican to say that Hakeem Jeffries stayed entirely silent. But watch what Hakeem Jeffries did the morning after. When his handpicked incumbents got steamrolled, the leader of the House Democrats didn't fight. He wasn't angry. He didn't get upset. He didn't throw a hissy fit. He just shrugged his shoulders. Yeah, okay, whatever. These are his words. There are 215 members of the House Democrat Caucus. A handful of primaries that go in one direction or the other in a given state or two are not going to reshape who we are as House Democrats. And then he thanked the incumbents for their service. That's the political equivalent of, you know, flowers at a funeral. And then he added that every race is going to be judged on its own merits. I got to tell you, having spent a lot of time in D.C., that is not the language of a leader who controls his party. That is the language of a man managing a hostage situation.
He didn't condemn the socialist. He didn't condemn the Marxist. He didn't condemn the communist because their votes are his margin in November. He can't embrace them because their agenda terrifies the suburban districts that he needs to win to take back the House in November. So Hakeem Jeffries minimizes. He calls a beheading of two sitting incumbents. It's just a handful of primaries. And then when he is asked whether Mamdani, the kingmaker behind all of this, was making enemies, Jeffries only said that he and the mayor, quote, agree to strongly disagree, and that Mamdani has work to do with members of Congress. Work to do? The socialist mayor just defeated the minority leader's own candidates in the minority leader's own home state. And the best the minority leader can muster is that the victor, the winner, has work to do. I found one anonymous centrist House Democrat who I think was much more honest that told Axios the incoming socialist will be a migraine for the leadership in 2027. Now, when your own Democrat Party members are reaching for the aspirin, the Civil War isn't coming. Hey, gang, the Civil War for the Democrats is here. That's Exhibit E. Let me start the closing argument. Let me put the bow on it the way I might sum it up for a jury. The defense wants you to believe three things. That this is only a New York story. That it's organic. It's not really organized. And that the Democrat Party is unified. Well, I've shown you the evidence in all three of those. It's not a New York story. It's in Denver, on a ballot. The Get nearly fell off of, and its vocabulary is on the lips of a Senate candidate who won't even claim the label the Democrat Socialist. It is not organic. It runs through a National Electoral Commission that has bylaws, a treasury, a grant program, and a stated theory of power. And it is not unified. The man who wants to be the speaker watched two of his incumbents fall and could only call it a migraine-inducing handful. Here's the part that matters for the people in your life that you might be trying to persuade. You don't have to call these candidates radicals. Just quote them. Wresting power back from billionaires and bosses? Abolish ICE? End all aid to Israel? The fight against the oligarchs? Those are not my words. That's their words. On the record, on their websites. The most persuasive case against the socialist takeover of the Democrat Party is not an attack ad. It's a transcript. The Alexandria Ocasio-Cortez model isn't alive and well. It's now graduated. It's in graduate school. It has now built an institution. It has given that institution a theory of power. And it is now methodically using it to retire the very Democrats who all this time just thought they were safe. You see, New York, I would say, was the proof of concept. Colorado is the franchise opening. And somewhere in Washington, the minority leader is reaching for the aspirin and hoping that none of the rest of us are paying attention. But we are paying attention. The Democrat Party has now entered into a civil war. Now, the civil war is going to be interesting from a purely, political science point of view, from a pure politics point of view. But the Civil War is also scary, and let me explain why. If the Democrat Socialists of America start to succeed even more, they succeed in Colorado. They oust a 30-year incumbent congresswoman. They defeat an incumbent senator. Or they win in more places in California. They win more places in, who knows where. That means the movement is gaining strength. And the more strength they gain, the more dangerous they are. Democrat Socialists of America, watch out. Mark my words. It's the Weekend with Michael Brown. Text line's always open, 33103. Keyword Michael. Hang tight. Be right back.

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9: 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So let me set the scene for you, then let me make my case. Let's just say 5:20 on a Friday afternoon. Commerce Secretary Howard Lutnick sends a letter to the CEO of an American tech company. And the letter says this: you may no longer let any foreign national anywhere on the planet use your product. Not in Beijing, not just in Tehran, anywhere. A researcher in London, a developer in Tokyo, your own foreign-born employees sitting at desks in California. Lutnick threatened the company with criminal and civil penalties if it failed to comply. Here's the thing about that company. It's Anthropic. And full disclosure, folks, because I don't hide the ball from you, Anthropic is the company that makes the AI tool that I use to research things that I see on the internet that I think may not be true. So you might say I got a little skin in the game, and you should weigh that with everything I'm about to say. The argument goes like this. Two AI models, codenamed Fable and Mythos, aren't ordinary software. By the company's own description, the underlying model is too powerful in the cybersecurity domain to allow the company to release those AI platforms publicly. It can read software, it can find holes, and it can write the exploit. The public version, Fable, had some safety filters bolted onto it. The restricted version, Mythos, had those filters stripped off and was handed only to vetted partners. And then a trusted partner who was testing Fable came forward with a way to bypass those guardrails. The alarm was reportedly first raised by Amazon's own CEO, Andy Jassy, and Amazon, mind you, is one of Anthropic's biggest investors. When your own business partner tells the Treasury Secretary that your product can be turned into a cyber weapon, of course the government's instinct to act fast isn't crazy. Lutnick's letter raised the specific concern that the models could be used by military intelligence. That's how serious it got. You can believe the technology is dangerous and believe this was the wrong way to handle it. Those are not intentions. In fact, if the threat is as serious as the government says it is, that's the best argument for doing it through real law instead of a Friday afternoon letter. Because a process survives the next administration, and a letter lasts as only as the man who signed it likes you. When the government can turn off the most powerful tool on earth by writing a note and show its work to nobody, it hasn't contained the threat. I think it's become one. And yes, I think Anthropic, and I think that a lot of things that we do in terms of this country, things about artificial intelligence, are actually pretty good. But here's what's wrong with the government's case. We already have a system in this country for controlling dangerous technology. The advanced chip that guide a missile, the centrifuges that enrich uranium. We control those things through a process, published control lists written in advance, licenses, criteria a company can read, challenge, or appeal. The mechanism the government reached for here, as I said, was just the Export Controls Reform Act of 2018. That was a law built to keep physical dual-use tech out of the hands of adversaries. But Anthropic got none of that process. No published list, no criteria. The directive is still not public. Just a letter on a Friday afternoon and a threat of prison. And think about the theory of the letter. The government's position is that letting a foreigner use an American online service is the legal equivalent of shipping the technology to China. Think about that, because the implication is enormous. If letting a foreigner use your service is an export, then every service becomes an export, and any American company can be ordered to go dark by simply writing a letter. Today, it's an AI lab the president has publicly called, and I'm quoting the reporting here, a radical left woke company. Tomorrow, it's whatever company is on the wrong side of whatever administration. As a lawyer, I'll tell you what that is. It's prior restraint with no standards,

0: You'd expect to see the North Dakota oil and natural gas industry working at wells and processing facilities. What you might not know is our oil and gas industry also works to build roads, provide school funding, and even protect us from flooding by creating nearly 50,000 jobs statewide and generating billions of tax dollars annually to support our infrastructure, our great outdoors, and our schools. North Dakota Petroleum Foundation, advancing the possibilities.
1: Dude had spent weeks helping test this model, said the most advanced AI in the world was cut off from everybody in Britain, not by a decision in Britain, but by a decision taken in another country, the United States. Now, we trust these people with the design of our nuclear submarines. On a commercial chatbot, we handed them the same blackout as Beijing. Now, here's my take. I think the cyber threat is serious. I'm not waving it away, and neither should you. Even the independent expert who confirmed the jailbreak said it took a manual, multi-step process to pull it off. And I think reasonable people can and should argue about how serious that is. But the danger isn't the issue. The issue is a government that switched off the world's most advanced technology in a matter of hours, published no findings, cited no public standard, they gave the company no list to comply with, and no court to even appeal to, and answered to no one. That's the letter that bothers me. You can believe the technology is dangerous, and you can believe that this was the wrong way to handle it. As I said, those are not intentions. In fact, the threat is as serious as the government says, then maybe that's the best argument for doing it. But I want it done through real law instead of a letter. Because the process of having to do it through the administrative process, through the courts, survives the next administration. And it also survives the test of due process. When the government can turn off the most powerful tool on earth by writing a note, and show its work to nobody, it really has become the threat. Now, I'm going to make just one quick leap, just to let you think about for a moment. When everything started going to you-know-what in Iran, what was the first thing the mullahs and the IRGC did? They turned off the internet. And when they turned off the internet, the ability of the Iranian people to organize against the mullahs and against the IRGC got blocked. In essence, while it's not a perfect parallel, by just sending a letter to Anthropic and saying, nope, you can't put that out there, they essentially kind of did the same thing, except to a tech company. We need to be very, very careful about artificial intelligence. I think it's good. I like it. I use it. But let's not lose sight of due process and a free market. Hey, it's the Weekend with Michael Brown. Thanks for tuning in. Everybody have a great weekend. I'll see you next weekend.

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3: A halt to fighting. I'm Deborah Valentine, Fox News. The U.S. and Iran have agreed to halt new fighting and hold talks in Qatar on Tuesday. The U.S. retaliated after Iran fired attack drones on two ships in the Strait of Hormuz. Fox's Trey Yanks reports from Tel Aviv on the latest fighting.
4: The United States conducted a new round of airstrikes against Iran overnight after the IRGC targeted another oil tanker in the Strait of Hormuz. According to U.S. Central Command, surveillance sites along with storage facilities and radar systems were hit by U.S. planes. The president posted to Truth Social shortly after saying the strikes, the United States aircraft just struck Iranian missile and drone storage locations and coastal radar sites for violating the ceasefire agreement again. It is very possible that they will never learn. The president goes on to say, there may come a point when we are no longer able to be reasonable and will be forced to militarily complete the job that we very successfully started. If that happens, the Islamic Republic of Iran will no longer exist. Now, in response, Iran launched missiles and drones toward Kuwait and Bahrain.
3: U.S. military forces in Bahrain intercepted ballistic missiles and drones that the IRGC launched towards U.S. military sites. The latest eruption of fighting threatens that 60-day memorandum of agreement between the two countries. Trump-backed Louisiana Republican Congresswoman Julia Letlow defeating State Treasurer John Fleming in Saturday's primary runoff. Letlow addressing her supporters.
5: Louisiana sent a clear message that they want a candidate to represent them in the Senate who will always put America first and never turn her back on Louisiana voters.
3: The Congresswoman will face Democrat Jamie Davis in November's general election. She was vying for the seat now held by incumbent Senator Bill Cassidy, who lost Trump's support. 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
3: It's another decision day at the U.S. Supreme Court as the term nears its end. Fox's Jared Halpern has more from Washington.
9: Justices have at least two more days remaining in the term as they finalize eight cases still outstanding. Among the high-profile opinions, a ruling on President Trump's executive order to eliminate birthright citizenship. The High Court is also still considering a pair of cases from Idaho and West Virginia over transgender students participating in female athletics. And ahead of the midterm elections, a case over campaign finance is unresolved, as well as a Mississippi case about counting late arriving mail-in ballots. In Washington, Jared Halpern, Fox News.
3: Deadly flooding reported in Kentucky with water rescues and flooded homes. Fox's Chanley Painter has more.
10: Kentucky is declaring a state of emergency as heavy rain floods the state. Crews have their hands full, rescuing people trapped in cars and homes. The flooding is blamed for at least four deaths. More rain is expected throughout the night.
3: Many victims of the severe flooding were swept away in their vehicles due to sudden flash flooding. Governor Andy Beshear declared a state of emergency for several counties. Upwards of 8 inches of rain fell, with Madison and Jackson counties hardest hit. Arizona Democratic Senator Mark Kelly is criticizing the America 250 event at the National Mall in Washington. The senator telling ABC's This Week that America 250 is more of a political event rather than a celebration of America's history.
11: This is really an opportunity to think about like the history of our country and all the great things we've done, all the innovation. But what's going to happen on July 4th?
12: Yeah,
11: we're going to have a rally.
3: The America 250 celebration kicked off with President Donald Trump opening the celebration with a speech at the National Mall in Washington on Wednesday night. President Trump also scheduled to speak at the America 250 celebration again on July 4th. I'm Deborah Valentine. This is Fox News.
13: Partly cloudy this evening. We'll see a low near 68 with overnight temperatures gradually rising to around 71. Winds southeast 6 to 14. Monday scattered thunderstorms, otherwise partly sunny with highs in the low 90s. Heat index values closer to the mid 90s. Winds southeast 7 to 17 with gusts reaching 29. Tuesday plentiful sunshine with highs in the mid to upper 80s. From the Flag Skywatch Weather Center, I am meteorologist Leah Jones.
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1: Hi, Billy Cunningham, the great American. Welcome to Sunday night throughout the nation. So many things happening. I would note, first of all, that the tit-for-tat between Iran and America continues unabated, and that whenever Iran attacks a steamer, a ship, we respond overwhelmingly, which we have got to do. I think if you're a normal American, I don't like to think I'm normal. If you're a normal American, how's this going to turn out? The only way it works is if the Iranian regime real soon determines that for the last 50 years or so, their dogma, their philosophy is wrong, and they want to participate as a normal country in the Middle East, of which there's very few. Now, absent that, this will go on for a period of time, because the goal of the Iranians is really not to have peace with Israel or peace with America. Their goal is to kill Jews, kill Christians, behead men, rape women, because the more you rape, the more you kill, and the more you butcher, the more likely it is you're going to go to heaven with the 72 virgins. And so unless somehow that changes, I give the Trumpster great credit for trying this approach, which is overwhelming force and hoping something changes, beginning with Soleimani and continuing through Operation Midnight Fury. And it continues. We got the 60-day plan. Does anyone think that's going to bear fruit down the road? Does anyone really believe that the Revolutionary Guard will say, you know what? We were wrong for the last 47 years or so. We want to live in a participatory democracy. And we're going to make sure that the girls, the women in Iran have equal rights with everyone else. We're going to change our complete philosophy of that situation. Do you believe that's going to happen? Answer that question. The answer is no. I can't conceive it occurring. We're delaying the inevitable, which is why yours truly, and maybe you thought the same thing about 7 weeks ago, when the Trumpster was lied to by the Pakistanis that quit bombing, they can't take it anymore. The Iranian leadership has been decimated. The Navy's at the bottom of the ocean. The army doesn't exist anymore. That they want peace. So the Trumpster said, okay, what do you want to do? And the Pakistanis told Donald Trump, I got this from a highly placed source in the White House, send over J.D. Vance and to Islamabad, and we're going to work this thing out, because they really want you to stop, and they're willing to do whatever it's got to. Tell them what they got to sign, and they'll sign it. So here goes J.D. Vance, my friend and yours, by the way, living in Cincinnati, Ohio, and he flies as the VP all the way over to Islamabad with Kushner and Witkoff and others to sit there for like 12 hours and listen to what the Iranians are saying about how much peace they want. And they were saying they wouldn't agree to anything. And when you listen to J.D. Vance and others, they'll tell you, sitting there in Islamabad about 7 weeks ago, the Iranians who were present had no authority whatsoever. In fact, they could not communicate with Tehran, because the leadership, so to speak, whatever the hell that is in Tehran, thought if they communicate with us, they're going to locate where we are. We're going to get missiled to death. We're going to die. So the Iranian leadership went to Islamabad with no authority, no power, and no way to communicate back home to determine, okay, what can we offer? What can't we offer? You might recall that when J.D. Vance came out with Kushner and Witkoff, and they looked like their dogs had recently died, and as a consequence, nothing happened. So at that point, you would think, okay, I was sandbagged, and we're going to go back to aerial warfare and bomb them into the Stone Age. So at a minimum, it's going to take them years to recover. Well, that didn't happen. Now, here comes the Egyptians. Here comes the Jordanians. Here comes UAE, Bahrain. Here comes Qatar. Here comes Saudi Arabia. And they were getting hit. In fact, they were hit as recently as 2 days ago. I think Friday or yesterday, Saturday, they were hit again, and we responded tenfold. And so I hope down the road that the Revolutionary Guard says, you know what? We're not going to kill Jews and Christians. We're going to live in peace with our neighbors. Until that happens, this is a pipe dream. And the Trumpster is certainly pursuing it. And as we speak this Sunday night, there's more missiles going back and forth. Of course, that isn't a breach of the ceasefire, which, of course, it is. They're testing Trump to see how far he'll go. And this president will go very far. Would you agree? I'm so proud of what Donald Trump has done. Imagine if you would have Kamala Harris was in the White House right now and Tim Walz. Are you kidding me? So at this point, I don't know. Gasoline, I filled up yesterday in Cincinnati, Ohio. It was $3.19 a gallon. I'm told by the experts, got one coming up later, that the real cost of this war is not really born yet into the oil markets of one type or another. Got a guest coming up who's an expert. Going to talk some more about that, who, by the way, is a Trump supporter. And so, yes, I hope, you hope, everyone hopes this thing resolves itself quickly. I heard a wise man say a few days ago that if Israel was given the option of saving every man, woman, and child in Gaza and the babies, Israel would say yes. Given the choice, Hamas asked the same question in the Gaza. Hamas, would you want to all the men, women, and children and babies in Israel to survive? The answer would be no. And so the crux of this is that whenever they want, Hezbollah can send one of their 2,500 rockets into northern Israel to try to kill Jews. They're in the business of killing Jews. And at this point, because of that tanker that went down about 6 days ago, a tank with five brave soldiers inside, business is good. They're killing people. That's they're in the business of doing, is killing. And so hopefully, as America approaches the 4th of July next weekend, hopefully we have more peace. Things are a little more quiet. Iranians quit killing people. On the other hand, I really doubt it. If Israel would put down their arms right now, they would be obliterated. If Iran put down their arms, there would be peace. Israel is the only functional democracy and state in the Middle East. I've been there. There's Jewish flags. Heck, there's gay pride flags in Jerusalem. About 25% of the Knesset are Muslims. It's a participatory democracy. And that's the only little piece of dirt in the Middle East like that. And if Israel wants peace, Israel disarms, they're dead. And if the Iranians disarm, guess what? There's peace. Israel wants peace. That's what they're after. That's why I'm a great supporter, of course, of Israel. Have an expert coming up on that topic and so much more. Also on Thursday, there were some momentous decisions by the U.S. Supreme Court, I'm proud to say. And one of them dealt with CCW, and the other one dealt with Haitians and others, TPS, shall we say, in Springfield, Ohio, and elsewhere. Have experts coming up on both topics on that issue. I'm kind of saddened by the fact that my old golfing friend, John Kasich, is acting like the moderate Republican that he is, as is my friend Governor Mike DeWine. Both are saying the Haitians need to stay in Springfield. There's about 50,000 Haitians living in the state of Ohio, which was a design of the Biden administration to disperse these refugees in generally middle-class red states to change the quality and character of those operations. And it's sad to say that about 80% of the Haitians in the state of Ohio are on public assistance of one type or another. And it's also accurate to say the great bulk of the Haitians did not come from Port-au-Prince. Most of the Haitians were living in Peru, Bolivia, Venezuela. They came from elsewhere. They weren't living in Haiti at all. And I watched one of the morning talk shows today with Tom Homan talking about this. It is misnomer to say that these so-called Haitians, in fact, were living in Haiti. Some were, most were not. But the Supreme Court said in a ruling on Thursday 6-3 that temporary protective status, TPS, means what? It means temporary. Look it up in the dictionary. It means temporary. And the Supreme Court ruled that courts have limited power to review the Department of Homeland Security's decision to revoke those protections because the law itself says it is not subject to judicial review. And that came from the United States Congress. And the decision was Mullen versus Doe and Trump versus Miot, and it greenlit the Trump administration beginning July 1st to get out of the country literally hundreds of thousands of those who don't belong here. They never did belong here. They don't fit in. In fact, I heard someone the other day make a reference, which I think makes a little bit of sense. Have you seen those who seek to come to America that might have an illicit banana or a tomato? They might have a apple. They might have a plant of one type or another. And they're seized at the border. We don't let things into this country that may foul up the biosphere. We don't let in unusual or any plants or any animals of any type, any lizards, salamanders. They can't get in because it ruins the ecosystem. But on the other hand, we'll let in 20 million illegals. Are they going to disrupt the ecosystem a lot more than a lizard would in someone's suitcase? Absolutely. Absolutely. So at this point, it's going to be a while. It may take 1, 2, or 3 years, but I'm confident now that for the first time, we have the rule of law. because when the Congress passed all these enabling pieces of legislation, guess what? Temporary means temporary. It doesn't mean permanent. Some have been here since 1990 on public assistance. In Minnesota, 85% of the Somalis are on public assistance, costing about $6 billion a year. The number in Ohio, I'll give you an example, in Medicaid, my home state, in 2020, the cost of Medicaid in Ohio was about $37 billion. Now it's close to $50 billion because we're paying for the housing, the clothing, the food, medical care, education of illegals who should not be here. And guess what? Now they're really illegal, and Trump's going to do his best to get them the hell out of the country because guess what? They don't belong here. But whatever it is, another thing, temporary protective status, it began with four countries when they had earthquakes. Biden administration, the auto pen, made the number now 20. And if Kamala Harris had won, the country's done. We would have had 20 to 30 million more people. We have enough problems. And the main reason, according to the Federal Reserve, 30% of the additional cost of housing is caused by illegals being in this country. Because you have about the same number of supply and more people are going for it because of all the illegality. As far as the cost of food, about 12% increase in food is because illegals are eating SNAP benefits, etc., when they don't pay into the system at all. Medical care, according to the Fed, has gone up 38% the last 10 years because of the usage by those who are here illegally. 38%. And so when the Democrats talk about, you know, they're all about one thing, the cost of living, you know, is rising. It's rising because of their policies, whether it's housing, public education, food, medical care, whatever it might be. You have 20 million more people using a product. Guess what? The costs are likely to go up and go up significantly. So we have a guest coming up later to address himself to that. And also the CCW. This is another thing. John Lott is one of the greatest scholars in America when it comes to the issue of what do you do with CCW permits like in the state of Hawaii and four other states. And I'm pretty sure to say this, I'll get it from John later on, that Hawaii had a scheme where you had to affirmatively get permission of a landowner to carry your legal CCW issued by the state of Hawaii into that business. That means if you walk into a laundromat, you walk into a pharmacy, you walk into a grocery store, you go into a movie theater, you might go to a doctor's office. Every time you had that permit issued by the state of Hawaii, you had to affirmatively have the owner of the land, generally a corporate interest, that's going to tell you affirmatively yes or no. Effectively, that took away the opportunity of someone to defend themselves. Now, I'm going to ask John Lott this question. About 28 states right now are open carry. You don't need a permit. But what if you're in a state that, such as Illinois, that is very restrictive on guns? Based upon this decision, does this mean that someone going to see a Cubs game at Wrigley Field can take their CCW and gun with them? Probably not. There's something called sensitive locations. The Supreme Court has ruled previously, if it's a sensitive location and the person that owns the facility doesn't want you to come in with a weapon, for example, that's constitutional. So that means a school is a sensitive location, a courthouse is a sensitive location, a daycare can be a sensitive location. So we want to get into those who are in the areas of the blue cities, blue states. What does this decision mean for you when it comes to carrying your weapon into sensitive areas? For example, if you go see a baseball game in Atlanta, they have signs up that weapons are not permitted. Now, is that open to the public or not? The crux of the Hawaii decision was, number one, is it open to the public? And number two, can you criminalize carrying a concealed weapon onto someone's property if they say you can't do it? Because the Hawaii scheme was 1 year in jail. So if you went to four or five just conducting your daily life and you had a CCW issued by the state of Hawaii, you could be eligible to get 4 to 5 years in prison and you did nothing wrong. And so it's a little bit murky. What is a sensitive location? What is not a sensitive location? For those of us in open carry states, if there's a posting saying you can't come in with your weapon, there's not a punishment if you do that other than possibly in a civil context. And so John Lott is going to have to ferret this out one way or another to let people know when you can do certain things and when you can't do other things when it comes to CCW permits. And John Lott often points out, as he has many times, that so many offenses in America are stopped. So many crimes are stopped by someone having a CCW permit. It is stopped. And in fact, those of us that had the permits, I had a permit, and now I'm an open carry, but I still have the permit anyway, in case I travel somewhere. Those of us that have a permit commit crimes at 1/12th the rate of in-uniform police officers. If someone had to pick a group of Americans who are the most law-abiding citizens imaginable, it would be somebody who's gone through background checks, proficiency using a weapon, and is carrying it legally. That person, it's almost like extra law enforcement. We should encourage that person to do what they're doing now, which is protecting themselves. And there's at least 1 million crimes stopped every year by those legally carrying a gun. And lastly, one thing that really got the liberals going nuts is that authorities can turn away asylum seekers at the border. And that's important, too, because what does it mean when you've arrived in the country? And that definite, in a June 25 decision, an alien standing in Mexico does not arrive in the U.S. by attempting and failing to set foot inside this country. They limited it greatly. And so the Supreme Court, and they got big decisions coming Monday and Tuesday. One is on birthright citizenship. And to me, I'm 1,000%. It was never the intent of the amendments to allow those who birthright citizenship under the 14th Amendment in 1868. The intent was to make citizens slaves, not to those who engage in birth tourism, etc. So let's continue with more. And on the other side, we'll set up more of tonight's big show. Once again, there's relative peace. The liberals are very angry at this point. Why? The liberals are angry because the World Cup's going off without too many problems, and America is celebrating our birthday. And there's time capsules being put in the ground all over the place so that down the road in 250 years from now, those Americans alive then can look at and see exactly what's going on. So let's continue with more. But happy the 4th coming up in about a week. America is tall, proud, and sassy. And may God bless Donald Trump. And please pass the SAVE Act. Let's continue with more. Bill Cunningham, the great American, with you and all of the great Americans every Sunday night.

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6: 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Each day, I'll give you the big stories making headlines that really matter. Food, inflation, schools, investments. 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I'll have the key three of the most consequential stories in the news cycle as well. We'll keep an eye on the markets, farm news, some sports, and those big developing stories from City Hall all the way to the White House. And we'll have a few laughs along the way as well. Talk to you then.
7: Community focused, conservative.
8: Billy Cunningham, the great American. This Happy birthday, America. Flag. Coming up later will be the great Michelle Steeb, who's done quite a bit of work on homelessness, especially in Los Angeles. And what a fake and a fraud and a hoax. Millions of people living on the streets all over America. There's about 100,000 living on the streets of L.A. And there's a huge, shall we say, industry built up on keeping people homeless. Because that's how these activists get paid. The NGOs get paid, not by solving a problem, but by continuing it. After the break, we're going to have Darren Ward on. He runs Starfire, which is an oil company. And I've read some of the things he's written about down the road what's going to happen. This comes from the mouth of a Trump supporter. And most of us feel like for the first time since 1979, it appears that we have a president who's going to keep his word when it comes to Iran. And the more they send missiles here and missiles there, the more we knock them down. This president will knock down 10 or more sites inside of Iran and keep doing that down the road. And also later on is the great John Lott to discuss the new CCW ruling of the Supreme Court on Thursday to see what's going on with them. And also later on is Dr. David Raznick. And this guy's unbelievable. He is saying in written form that ivermectin should be taken by those with stage 4 cancer with great success. And also later on is Sherry Carney to talk about the Epstein files and things of that character. Bill Cunningham, the Great American, with you every Sunday.

0: to fighting. I'm Deborah Valentine, Fox News. The U.S. and Iran have agreed to halt new fighting and hold talks in Qatar on Tuesday. The U.S. retaliated after Iran fired attack drones on two ships in the Strait of Hormuz. Fox's Trey Yanks reports from Tel Aviv on the latest fighting.
1: The United States conducted a new round of airstrikes against Iran overnight after the IRGC targeted another oil tanker in the Strait of Hormuz. According to U.S. Central Command, surveillance sites along with storage facilities and radar systems were hit by U.S. planes. The president posted to Truth Social shortly after saying the strikes, the United States aircraft just struck Iranian missile and drone storage locations and coastal radar sites for violating the ceasefire agreement again. It is very possible that they will never learn. The president goes on to say there may come a point when we are no longer able to be reasonable and will be forced to militarily complete the job that we very successfully started. If that happens, the Islamic Republic of Iran will no longer exist. Now, in response, Iran launched missiles and drones toward Kuwait and Bahrain.
0: U.S. military forces in Bahrain intercepted ballistic missiles and drones that the IRGC launched towards U.S. military sites. The latest eruption of fighting threatens that 60-day memorandum of agreement between the two countries. Trump-backed Louisiana Republican Congresswoman Julia Letlow defeating State Treasurer John Fleming in Saturday's primary runoff. Letlow addressing her supporters.
2: Louisiana sent a clear message that they want a candidate to represent them in the Senate who will always put America first and never turn her back on Louisiana voters.
0: The Congresswoman will face Democrat Jamie Davis in November's general election. She was vying for the seat now held by incumbent Senator Bill Cassidy, who lost Trump's support. 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
8: Partly cloudy this evening. We'll see a low near 68 with overnight temperatures gradually rising to around 71. Winds southeast 6 to 14. Monday scattered thunderstorms, otherwise partly sunny with highs in the low 90s. Heat index values closer to the mid 90s. Winds southeast 7 to 17 with gusts reaching 29. Tuesday plentiful sunshine with highs in the mid to upper 80s. From the Flag Skywatch Weather Center, I am meteorologist Leah Jones.
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10: By Billy Cunningham, the great American. We're told by the media and others, including the president and many involved in the Middle East, that the crisis in the Straits of Hormuz has largely now been solved, that ships are beginning the process of moving. Gasoline, which is something all of us look at on a regular basis, at least where I live, is about $3.19 a gallon, and happy days are here again. I had on last week Senator John Eusted and Senator Bernie Moreno, who both said, along with the president, that when this thing is resolved and we have supposedly a 60-day window here, and at this point things don't look too bad in Straits of Hormuz, then that prices are going to drop like a rock. All of a sudden, we're going to be back to $2 a gallon. One of the other aspects of oil is something called lubricants, something that are the lubricants of society. Whether it's trucks or whether it's planes or whether it's ships, that oil lubricants and lubrication elements is key to the world economy. And we're fortunate to have with us now Darren Ward, who's the CEO of Starfire, that provides lubricants all over the country, all over the world. And Darren Ward, welcome, I think, for the first time to the Bill Cunningham Show. And since you're in the business, you're not a media type, you run a company, you have lots of employees, and every day you live and die the business of oil and the price and where you get your product from. So are these views of certain politicians and others a little bit myopic? Do you feel that all of a sudden happy days are here again, and that's certainly by August we'll be back to new normal? Is that accurate?
11: Billy, first of all, thanks for having me on. I appreciate the time. And the answer to your question is a simple no. And to make it really easy, I think most of the world and most of us who live day to day, we base this all off on what's the cost of fuel.
10: Right.
11: And I do think fuel will come down. I think fuel prices, as you know, a lot of times it's driven by what's in the news. The day we bombed Iraq, the gas went up 2 days later. Well, the inventory in the ground didn't change. That they just were able to go up. And then as the good news comes, because it's all based off of futures, it'll come down. And the same thing's true with crude. People look on the news and they see crude and they go, oh, good, crude went down, therefore oil prices have went down. The reality of it is that fuel and crude on the news comes up and down quickly. The prices of oil move slowly. We buy base oil, and we buy base oil from the Middle East, and we buy base oil from America. Air America is extremely lucky in that we produce extremely large amount of the oil that we use. We really do. That's a true story, but it's not all. And the rest of the world is not that lucky. So what's happened is that not only do we have a war going on where the Strait of Hormuz has been closed, restricting supply chains, but other parts of the world are like in serious trouble. Europe, if you Google Europe's oil problem right now, they don't have the luxury that America has. So between American companies exporting oil, because we have a ton of it, and the Group 3 oil that we don't have, not coming from the Middle East, the supply chain is weakened extremely bad. And back on March 15th, when we started bombing Iran, I started getting price increases for what we call base oil, which is what is needed to make the oil that you guys buy as consumers. We take a base oil, we blend it with an additive, and then we have a 5W-30.
10: Right.
11: Well, those prices since March 15th are up 250%.
10: Let me write that down. 250%.
11: 250% across the board for all of them. And we have passed on increases to our customers, which are like large distributors. Then they're going to pass them down to their folks. And then ultimately, you know, so many contracts in the oil business are 60-day contracts. You can't move prices for 60 days. Well, 60 days would have been around June 1st. So the consumers are going to start to feel this increase. And I don't care when this war ends. When it ends, it's going to take 6 months easily for this supply chain to fix itself. There is inventory in the system right now for the last 45 days that is 250% higher than it was on March 1st. To put it in perspective, I'll take a farmer who buys a tractor fluid. The prices that we're selling tractor fluid now to large companies who are going to ultimately put that in a 5-gallon bucket and sell it to a farmer, they're up 175%. So at some point real soon, that farmer is going to start paying that. And that trucker is going to start paying that. And manufacturers are going to start paying that. And we're going to start to feel it as consumers. And you don't hear it on the news or from a politician, from anybody. And I think what we're doing is smart. This should have been done by the last 10 presidents, quite frankly.
10: Right.
11: This is the right thing to do for our country because it's going to make us stronger. And we already are strong. The fact that we've been able to deal with this and really not have an oil crisis, what's going on in Southeast Asia, in Europe right now, is scary.
10: Let's talk about base oil. The American people think about gasoline oil when they look at the BP and it's $3.25 a gallon. However, explain to the American people what are lubricants, what are base oils, and how they're extremely important to the world economy. In a concrete way, explain how that product is used across the world.
11: The simplest way I could do it is there's three types of base oil. There's what we call Group 1, which is predominantly made in America. We make our own. That's what's made for like your tractor fluids, for your farms, hydraulic fluids, industrial fluids. Then there's what's called Group 2 base oil. And again, most of that in America, and that is mainly used for like passenger car motor oil, for older cars, but it's a lot of that. And then there's this big thing called Group 3 base oil. And Group 3 base oil is the best base oil you can buy. It's the most expensive you can buy. And it's what goes into, like, our full synthetic oils for, like, the newer cars or, you know, higher-end cars or, you know, high-end industrial fluids. It's the most expensive that we get. That predominantly, we don't make any of that in America. Hardly, I mean, like maybe 5% of what we use. It has to come from the Middle East. So with that oil not coming here, my ability to buy Group 3 base oil is down about 80%. I'm only getting about 20% of what I would normally order to make full synthetic oil. So what's happening is that becomes a supply chain problem. And then you've got companies in America that are for-profit oil companies. It's not the government making this decision. These are for-profit companies. They realize they can sell oil to Europe because of the problems Europe's having. And a lot of the oil that's made here isn't staying here.
12: Right.
11: So we have a full-blown supply chain problem. And all three of those base oils are affected, but it's being driven without a doubt by the shortage of Group 3, which comes from the Middle East.
12: So Darren Ward, the CEO of Starfire, you're talking about this is outside your bailiwick, but it's probably a good idea to take down Iran in the long run. The prices will be paid in the short run. The midterm is coming up. As far as the tankers, there's about 100 tankers a day that passes through the straits. And you told me off the air that essentially insurance companies drive that along with the crew. What is the status of the insurance companies insuring the tankers and the status of the crews on these thousands of men on these tankers? Where are they? So those are the two issues, insurance company and the men who work on the tankers.
11: Yeah, I think there's three. So the number one, the insurance companies are being asked for, like, for example, the company that I buy Group 3 base oil from gets it from Saudi Arabia. Well, that boat's going to go through that Strait of Hormuz, and there's a chance it could get blown up, right? So they call an insurance company, and they say, we want you to insure that tanker for X millions of dollars. Right. And they usually do, and it's not that much money. But it'd be like asking an insurance to, hey, can you insure my house even though this hurricane's coming? So they won't do it. So therefore, if the insurance company won't insure the oil, the company can't afford to run it through there, because if they sink one of them things, they're out of business. I guess that's crazy. So that's number one. Number two is they've been sitting there for so long, they don't have people on these boats just waiting for the day to come. They've all went home. So, like, the idea that we're just going to open up the Strait of Hormuz and all the boats are going to come flowing through, they got to be manned, they got to be fueled, still going to take time. And then the last thing that nobody really thinks about is, if you'll remember when this war first started, Iran blew up some refineries over there. Well, those refineries were owned by American companies. So, you know, people, the majors, Shell, the Mobils, the big boys, a lot of those guys get their oil from their own refineries. That's also not coming over here now. So it's a big, I mean, if you ask anybody in my industry, they would tell you that this supply chain problem that we're dealing with right now is worse than COVID and after COVID. And you just don't hear it on the news. It's just mind-boggling to me that nobody talks about the fact that oil is being sold today for close to double what it was on March 1st. And that's going to affect, like you said, plastics. For example, we buy 5-gallon plastic pails and we fill them up with oil. On March 1st, that pail cost me $4.50. Today, it's $6.75.
12: 50%.
11: That's because plastic's up.
12: Right. One thing. And none of that's in the system. So, Darren Ward, you're saying none of those costs are in the system yet. But you talk about the destroyed refineries. They'll take a year for them to build. The three insurance companies that handle most of the commercial fleets. There's one in Hong Kong, two in London, and they've said on many news channels that guess what? We're not going to insure any of these tankers for about 30 days. We want to make sure this piece holds. We cannot afford to have one tanker blown up. So that's months in the future to get the insurance. The crews are not there. Plus the product itself won't be able to be offloaded because the refineries themselves are gone. And none of that's in the system.
11: Well, the refineries are in the Middle East. So once the oil does get here, we can offload it. Those refineries being blown up or damaged, all that does is limit their ability to come back online and produce more oil, is all I'm saying. So that without a doubt creates a problem for us down the road, for sure.
12: And so long term, here we sit at the end of June, getting ready to celebrate the 250th anniversary. When do you anticipate you're a quiet, competent CEO in the business before we're going to return to normality when it comes to all these lubricants, base oils, 1, 2, and 3, Group 1, Group 2, Group 3, all of which I can't imagine the lubricant requirements, for example, of the United States Navy or the United States Air Force or the United States Army.
11: Right.
12: They all run on these these lubricants, correct?
11: Well, the whole world, everything we do every day revolves around it. I mean, your listeners could just do this one thing. If they just went onto the internet, their ChatGPT or whatever, and just said, explain to me what's going on with Group 3 base oil, they'll be blown away. The words that you'll read versus what you're hearing on news. I would tell you today, if that war ends today and that strait opens 100% today, there is so much oil in our inventory in this world right now that's 200% over what it was on March 1st. First, we have to go through all that oil. Then we got to get the lower priced oil, which could take 6 months. You know, here's the deal. Most of us have not even felt this yet, Bill. That's the problem. I was at an Audi dealership 2 weeks ago talking to the guy that runs the place, and he hasn't even been given his first increase yet because they have a 60-day contract.
12: Right.
11: Well, his first increase is not going to be 30 cents a gallon. It's going to be $5 a gallon. And that $150 oil change that he used to have is now going to be $325. And that's a reality that's going to happen sooner or later. It has to. I mean, that's what the prices are. It has to make its way down to the consumer. There's no way it won't.
12: And what if this thing drags on, which I think is likely? If I had to bet a hot fudge sundae, this thing's going to drag on. Right now, the Iranians appear to be playing ball, talking about using their money to buy corn and oil, byproducts, soybeans from us. That's a great idea. But if we have another 3 to 6 months of stops and starts and more missiles are sent here and there, and Hezbollah attacks Israel, Israel goes back and defends itself, and then Iran gets involved and they send another missile to Saudi Arabia. If we have stops and starts for the next 3 to 6 months, what happens?
11: Then the process to fix it doesn't start for 3 to 6 months. That's the problem, is that we can't really begin to fix this until it's fixed. Like, until the oil starts flowing. And then however long it takes for the oil to be refined and processed and shipped and made into America, until all that happens, the answer is, I don't know, because it won't happen until all that happens. So until this war is officially over, the clock doesn't even begin. Like, I'm not getting a price increase, and I'm not getting a phone call saying I got more oil anytime in the next 90 days. I can promise you that. No matter if that thing, if it gets fixed today. There's no all of a sudden snap your fingers and we got a bunch of oil and the supply chain problem's gone. It's going to be probably six months after, if not longer, after we finally have a complete reopening of the strait and these companies can go in and fix these refineries. Until those two things happen, we can't even begin to tell you or think about when it's going to end, because I mean, I sent you a letter yesterday that was dated May 7th, I think.
12: Yeah, I'm looking
11: at it. And it was from somebody in our industry who's a very respected man, and it was to all of their customers saying, this is the worst he's ever seen, and that was on May 7th. And we've had 3 increases since then.
12: And here we are almost July 1st, and 6 months puts us to the end of the year, and the lubricants, the base oils, fuel the great American and the world economy. Without them, we stop. The president talked about a week ago something about a Great Depression, and they had to strike a deal with Iran. If this thing continued as it was a week ago, I don't know how long this is going to take. Is Iran going to change its stripes? Is Iran going to say, you know what, we're going to transform our worldview, and we're going to use our monies in order to uplift the Iranian people? I've heard none of that at all. In fact, here, yeah. I don't know what to do. Well, we got to run. Darren Ward, I'm glad you brought some normality to these proceedings, and the idea that, okay, happy days are here again, and the lubricant base oil business, not true. And I don't know when, assuming it ends today, things won't be normal until January. And if it's delayed 2 or 3 or 4 right. more months, then we're in the spring or summer of next year, correct?
11: Yes. I mean, gas prices, I think you'll see improvement. And I think, unfortunately, That's all the news cares about. And unfortunately, that's all us as consumers care about. Oil never usually moves like this. This is not normal. If I had an 8% increase, the 8 to 15% increase in a normal year, that would be normal or maybe even a lot. This is a 200% increase, Bill. We've never seen anything like this in the history of me. I've been in this business for 35 years. Never have I seen anything but prices move like this and then supply chains be hit like this. It's unbelievable to me. And that's why I get so crazy when I was talking to you on the phone, when I watch, you know, whatever news or listen to any podcast or even listen to your show. Some of the guests that come on, they just say, all we got to do is fix this and we're good. They're crazy. They're just crazy. It's not going to happen fast. It's going to happen, and it's going to make us a stronger country. This is going to make us a much stronger country if this goes well, because the fact that we can get through this is a Google what's going on in Europe and look at their oil shortage.
12: It's awful
11: because they don't have the luxuries that we have in America, where we do have our own oil. We do reuse our own products, and America's in a great spot.
12: India,
11: we're in a great spot, even though it sucks. Yeah. We're a lot better than most others, I can promise you that.
12: Darren Ward, the CEO of Starfire, thanks for being so informative. All right, back to your business. And Darren, once again, thanks for coming on the Bill Cunningham Show. You're a great American. Thank you.
11: God bless America, Billy.
12: God bless America. Great points. That's the truth, and the truth will set us free. Bill Cunningham, the Great American, live with you every Sunday night.
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3: 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Each day, I'll give you the big stories making headlines that really matter. Food, inflation, schools, investments. I'll tell you the best thing I heard all day, an audio clip that made me sit up and take notice. I'll have the key three of the most consequential stories in the news cycle as well. We'll keep an eye on the markets, farm news, some sports, and those big developing stories from City Hall all the way to the White House. And we'll have a few laughs along the way as well. Talk to you then.
4: Community focused, conservative minded. This
5: Billy
4: is
5: Cunningham,
4: the
5: Great American. Of course, Darren Ward knows the oil business backwards and forwards. For those who think, guys like me, who yesterday, Saturday, filled my car up, my Chevy Blazer, about $3.19 a gallon, the same thing in California would be $6.19 a gallon or more. But the other kinds of fuels, the lubricants, are a different animal completely. And you heard from him how much difficulty is going to be in the future. So let's continue with more. Coming up next is John Lott, the expert on CCW, what the Hawaiian decision means for you, for me, and everyone else. I think concealed carry permit holders are among the safest people in the world. And so I think John Lott's going to certainly fill in the blanks on that issue. Let's continue. Bill Cunningham with you.

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0: 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It's 11.
1: Reciprocal strikes on hold. I'm Sue Guzman, Fox News. The U.S. and Iran have reportedly agreed to halt attacks in the Strait of Hormuz as a weekend of military strikes threaten the fragile ceasefire agreement. Fox's Trey Yingst in Tel Aviv tells us that the strikes between the U.S. and Tehran escalated before both sides reportedly agreed to prepare for high-stakes talks in Doha, Qatar on Tuesday.
2: The United States conducted a new round of airstrikes against Iran overnight after the IRGC targeted another oil tanker in the Strait of Hormuz. According to U.S. Central Command, surveillance sites along with storage facilities and radar systems were hit by U.S. planes. The president posted to Truth Social shortly after saying the strikes, the United States aircraft just struck Iranian missile and drone storage locations and coastal radar sites for violating the ceasefire agreement again. It is very possible that they will never learn. The president goes on to say, there may come a point when we are no longer able to be reasonable and will be forced to militarily complete the job that we very successfully started. If that happens, the Islamic Republic of Iran will no longer exist. Now, in response, Iran launched missiles and drones toward Kuwait and Bahrain.
1: Meanwhile, the Times of Israel is reporting Hezbollah is accusing Israel of violating the ceasefire in southern Lebanon and is vowing it'll still defend the homeland. This as Lebanon's Hezbollah-aligned parliament leader says the peace deal with Israel will not pass. Trump-backed Louisiana Congresswoman Julia Letlow defeated State Treasurer John Fleming in Saturday's primary runoff. Letlow addressing her supporters.
3: Tonight, Louisiana sent a clear message that they want a candidate to represent them in the Senate who will always put America first and never turn her back on Louisiana voters.
1: The congresswoman will face Jamie Davis in November's general election, the two vying for the seat now held by incumbent Senator Bill Cassidy. 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
1: The nation's highest court with a big week ahead as it wraps up its final session with some key issues expected to be decided. Fox's Jared Halpern with more from Washington.
5: Justices have at least two more days remaining in the term as they finalize eight cases still outstanding. Among the high-profile opinions, a ruling on President Trump's executive order to eliminate birthright citizenship. The high court is also still considering a pair of cases from Idaho and West Virginia over transgender students participating in female athletics. And ahead of the midterm elections, a case over campaign finance is unresolved, as well as a Mississippi case about counting late arriving mail-in ballots. In Washington, Jared Halpern, Fox News.
1: Massive flooding in Kentucky turning deadly. The heavy rains and flash flooding prompting water rescues, evacuations, and emergency declarations, as we hear from Fox's Chan Lee Painter.
6: Kentucky is declaring a state of emergency as heavy rain floods the state. Crews have their hands full, rescuing people trapped in cars and homes. The flooding is blamed for at least four deaths. More rain is expected throughout the night.
1: Many victims of the severe flooding swept away in their cars because of the sudden flash flooding. Governor Andy Beshear declaring a state of emergency for several counties. Upwards of 8 inches of rain fell, with Madison and Jackson counties hardest hit. Arizona Democratic Senator Mark Kelly criticizing the America 250 event at the National Mall in Washington. The senator telling ABC's This Week that America 250 is more of a political event rather than a celebration of America's history.
7: This is really an opportunity to think about like the history of our country and all the great things we've done, all the innovation. But what's going to happen on July 4th?
8: Yeah.
9: We're going to have a rally.
1: The America 250 kicked off with President Trump opening the celebration with a speech at the National Mall Wednesday night, and he will finalize it with a speech on July 4th. I'm Sue Guzman. This is Fox News.
10: Partly cloudy this evening. We'll see a low near 68 with overnight temperatures gradually rising to around 71. Winds southeast 6 to 14. Monday, scattered thunderstorms, otherwise partly sunny with highs in the low 90s. Heat index values closer to the mid-90s. Winds southeast 7 to 17 with gusts reaching 29. Tuesday, plentiful sunshine with highs in the mid to upper 80s. From the Flag Skywatch Weather Center, I am meteorologist Leah Jones.
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1: Bill Cunningham, the great American, of course, my source for all information about guns, legal and illegal, and also about criminal rates and how crimes are not being reported is John Lott, who spent many years in the Trump administration in the first term. CrimeResearch.org is his website. And first of all, John, welcome again to the Bill Cunningham Show. Can you first address yourself to the recent U.S. Supreme Court decision that seemed to say to Hawaii that you cannot ban guns from certain businesses open to the public? And I think there's thorough confusion about what that means if you're in a state such as California that requires permitting to have a gun. What does that mean? So just first of all, tell the American people what is happening with that new law and how it applies to them.
2: All right. Well, there are two big Supreme Court decisions that have come down just the last week or so with regard to guns. The one that you're talking about just yesterday from the Supreme Court dealt with Hawaii having what they call a so-called vampire rule, which, you know, a number of states will say if, you know, a private property owner can post a sign banning somebody from being able to go and carry on their property. What they wanted instead was essentially to more than reverse that, where you had to go and get prior personal approval from the owner of the property. You know, if you had a, you know, a business there, you know, or a gas station or whatever it is, before you were allowed to have your permitted concealed handgun on that property. You know, a lot of people may not even know who owns the property that's there to be able to go and get prior approval. It was essentially their way of saying, look, in 2022, the Supreme Court had a Bruin decision that said that with regard to concealed carry, there were seven states where you had to go and give a good reason to some local public official for why you should be able to go and carry. And they made it very restrictive. In states like California and New York, you'd have maybe a couple tenths of 1% of the adult population with a permit. And the Supreme Court struck that down. They said you could have the concealed carry law that Ohio's had for decades now, where, you know, you have certain objective rules. You know, you pass a background check, you're a certain age, you pay your fee. But once you've met those criteria, then your permit's automatically granted. And they said, well, if you're going to make us go and give out these permits, we're going to make it so you can't carry any place. And as the discussion there in the courts indicated, you know, you may be talking about 90-some percent of the state of Hawaii where you would have been effectively banned from being able to go and carry. And California and New York had similar versions of the law there, so it applies to those too. But there are literally only a few states that were trying to essentially have these types of rules that say, look, if you're going to make us give out permits, we're going to make it useless for you to carry other than maybe on your around your home. And I was hoping that the case would go and talk about gun-free zones generally.
1: Right.
2: But they didn't do that. They're just limited specifically to this particular rule in Hawaii.
1: Right.
2: And the other big decision that came down dealt with marijuana. Whether or not if somebody uses marijuana at all, then they would be banned from being able to go and own a gun.
1: Right.
2: And that was the position that the Department of Justice took in that. And the Supreme Court said, no, you have to have somebody be adjudicated as being kind of impaired as a result of using that. You know, so, and it just can't be that they were drunk once or, you know, high once on whatever they're doing, but that it actually impaired them being able to function. And there was, if you ever want to listen to something amusing, listen to the oral arguments in the case. because I think it was Justice Gorsuch went through and kind of the history of what the founding fathers had to drink. So you'd have like John Adams would go and have like a pint of whiskey with breakfast in the morning.
1: Right.
2: Or you'd have Thomas Jefferson didn't really consider himself much of a drinker because he'd only have like six glasses of wine with dinner. And, you know, people don't appreciate that back at that time, since, you know, you really didn't have refrigeration and stuff, you kind of made things safe to drink by having alcohol in them.
1: Right.
2: And the notion that somehow it would be consistent with the founder's intent to say that if you, you know, drank at all, you'd be banned from being able to go and own a gun. You know, they wouldn't have taken that at all seriously. No. And that's pretty much what the court decided there, that you have to have it that somebody is so impaired that they cannot go about their normal business.
1: Right.
2: And it just can't just be a regular judgment. You have to actually have some type of adjudication. You have to have a judge essentially go and rule that the person was so impaired that they could not go about their normal business.
1: Some of the comments of Sotomayor and others, let's say you lived in Honolulu, say, 2 weeks ago, and you had a legitimate concealed carry permit issued by the state of Hawaii. But if you went to get your car washed, there was a sign up saying a concealed carry, you can't do it here. Pick up the dry cleaning, or concealed carry, you can't take it there. And then you want to go get lunch, well, you can't take it there. Then you have an office building, you walk in there, a sign there saying, well, we can't take it there. So by the time Hawaii wanted to do indirectly what it couldn't do directly, but as we sit here today, if you're in one of the restrictive blue states, and they have certain ministerial acts, such as you have to pay a fee, have to demonstrate you don't have a criminal conviction, you get your concealed carry license, unlike Ohio, Kentucky, Indiana, which is open carry. That's different. But if you're in California and you have that permit, these businesses open to the public. Explain how it's different to walk into a restaurant as opposed to walking into a basketball game where the Lakers are playing. That one requires a ticket, the other one doesn't. Explain that nuance.
2: Right. Well, I mean, you're dealing with a situation where they just wanted to go and ban people being able to go and carry just in general. You had to go and get prior approval from the government to be able to allow you to carry. And, you know, they knew that they were doing. I mean, in fact, there were statements from politicians in Hawaii that were raised during the court case where they say, look, we know we're just going to make it impossible for people to be able to go and carry. And, you know, so much of the discussion, whether you read Justice Jackson's opinion, which really didn't deal a lot with the law, was kind of more policy discussions, or a lot of the reactions that are coming from gun control groups. You know, they say, well, you know, this is so dangerous. Well, you know, the thing is, you look around the country, you know, basically, you know, you have like 47 states that didn't have these types of restrictions on where you can carry.
1: Right.
2: And, you know, they can't point to any problems that have been occurring in those places.
1: None.
2: So, you know, you kind of wonder, what rock are these guys living under?
1: You
2: have to have a concealed carry permit. We have data on how incredibly law-abiding permit holders are. You know, they don't cause trouble. You concealed carry permit holders are convicted of firearms-related offenses at 1/12 the rate that police are convicted of firearms-related offenses. Mm. And police are very rarely convicted of any type of firearms-related offense. And so, you know, it's hard to find almost any other group in the population.
1: That's,
2: you know, somebody who's willing to go through the process to go and get a concealed carry permit is not the type of person who's going to go out and expecting to go and commit a crime. Because if they're going to go out and commit a crime, why bother going through the process of getting a concealed carry permit, even assuming that they could pass the background check?
1: Yeah, you know, John, here's the point I'm making. Let's say you go into a soccer match. Let's say you want to watch America play Bosnia in a few days. And sign is up. It isn't open to the public, but you have to get a ticket to go into the event. Can they say, Can they say you can't bring your gun in here when you buy a ticket to go to the event?
2: Well, they're saying, what the justice has said was that it's up to the property owner to decide whether or not people are going to be able to do that or not.
1: Right.
2: It's not up to, the state legislature to make that decision in advance and to set up a rule that's going to make it almost impossible for anybody to carry. And to go and set that up for the whole state, you might as well ban people being able to go and carry for protection.
1: Right.
2: Justice Barrett had a very good concurrence that was there where she was comparing it to other types of things, like going and getting, approval for going and speaking. Or she had an example with regard to somebody wearing a yarmulke. Do you have to go and get permission from a gas station owner or a restaurant before you could go in to that establishment to say that it was okay for you to wear a yarmulke? She says if a state passed a law like that, it would be completely laughed out of court. Nobody would even take that seriously, that such a law could be enforced. And so she was saying that, the right that you have to kind of be able to go and wear a yarmulke, religious practices there, she said, is just as important of a right as your ability to go and defend yourself and your family.
1: All right, let's talk about your posting on Canada. I have a sense that Canada is a better environment for criminal activity than America. Of course, if you take out the 10 largest cities in America and their crime rate, the New York Post has pointed out that the crime rate in America is not in the top 100 of the nations on the face of the earth. But I have a sense that you have a posting about Canada's overall violent crime victimization rate was 295% higher than the U.S. Now, explain that, because Canada is extremely restrictive when it comes to concealed carry.
2: Right. So normally what people do when they compare different countries is to look at the number of reported crimes to the police. And when you look at that, the United States looks like it has a higher violent crime rate than Canada does. But here's the problem. We know most crimes are reported to police. And according to the Canadian government, about 28% of violent crimes are reported to police. That same year in the United States, it was like 41% of violent crimes were reported to police. Well, let's say the true underlying crime rate was the same in both countries, but in one country of 41% reported, and the other one only 28% report. The one where 41% reported makes it look like it's a higher crime rate if you're just looking at reported crimes. And so what you want to do is you want to look at the measures that these different countries have for total crimes. The United States has a massive survey, National Crime Victimization Survey, where they survey 240,000 people each year in order to get a measure of total, both reported and unreported crimes. And Canada also has a survey that they do on that. And if you compare the estimates of total crimes, Canada is just off the chart compared to the United States. As you say, it's like 295%. It's almost 300% higher violent crime rates than the United States.
1: Why?
2: And
1: why is it? Concealed carry, is that the problem in Canada?
2: Well, I think it's lots of things. I think it's just that criminals don't face a risk from going and committing crime. They're not as worried about being caught and punished, which, by the way, is one of the reasons why you have a relatively low rate of those crimes being reported. Whether people take the time and effort to go and report crimes to the police in part depends on whether you think the police are going to be able to catch and punish the guy.
1: Right.
2: If you don't think police are going to do anything, if you don't think the justice system isn't going to work, people are less willing to go and report those crimes to the police. And, the amazing thing is this, the media doesn't seem to understand the different measures that are crime there. They just rely solely on the measure of reported crimes. But look, you know, if you have 41% of crimes being reported to the police, even in the United States, you know, you're missing a lot there.
1: Yeah.
2: If I were to go up to most people and say, do you care about just the number of crimes reported to police, or do you care about the total crimes that are occurring? My guess is most people are going to care more about total crimes. They may care about the gap between the rate that crimes report to police and total crimes, because it may go back to things like whether people have confidence in the legal system, and you may want to go and ask, what can we do in order to create confidence in the legal system so people report more of those crimes?
1: Well, I'll say this, John, we have about a minute remaining. That principle applies, like in my little city of Cincinnati, we have many more crimes committed than actual reporting, because there's little confidence that when you're arrested, nothing's going to happen, because liberalism is the order of the day. And multiply that times 10 to 20, talk about New York City, or talk about Austin, Texas, or L.A. or Chicago. There's little confidence that when crimes are committed, anybody's going to be arrested. And if they're arrested, they're out on no cash bonds, and they're not sent to jail anyway. So citizens say to hell with it. And that's what's happening. And I'll say again that if you take out the 10 major cities in this country,
2: it's actually not correct.
1: How much is it?
2: I've seen that type of thing around in the media.
1: Look, tell me.
2: The United States has a murder rate that's lower, or homicide rate that's lower than the average across all countries and lower than the median. So more than half the countries in the world have a higher homicide rate than we have here in the United States. So that's without taking out any cities or whatever. Now, one thing I will say is that murders in the United States compared to other countries are extremely heavily concentrated in tiny areas. 2% of the counties in the United States account for 54% of the murders. And if you look at what's called a murder map, what you'll find is that on average in those 2% of the counties, almost 2/3 of their murders occur within 10 block areas. Mm. So, yeah.
1: Stay out of those areas.
2: It's overwhelmingly gang-related type thing. So, but the United States doesn't have a high homicide rate compared to the rest of the world. What will often happen is people will compare firearm homicides, and we're higher with firearm homicides, but that's because most countries, about half the countries, don't report firearm homicide data, and the countries that don't report firearm homicide data are the countries that have the highest homicide rates. So it's just an artifact of what countries tend to report firearm homicide data. You know, we're spoiled with all sorts of data in this country. A lot of countries don't report that. But, you know, if it were me, I'd rather look at total homicides. All countries do that. And by the way, most countries don't report murder data. Only a few countries do. Murders, homicides are murders plus justifiable homicides. It's never really been obvious to me why you want to lump those two things together.
1: Well, politically, it makes sense. Politically. Because guns are evil, and media wants guns. Well, look, up against the clock, we got to go. But crimeresearch.org has all the information. John Lott, may you and yours have a continuing great 4th of July weekend. And thanks for coming on the Bill Cunningham Show. Thank you, John.
2: Well, thanks for being there, Bill.
1: God bless. Crimeresearch.org. Thank you, John. Let's continue. Bill Cunningham with you every Sunday night.
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0: Economics on hold. I'm Sue Guzman, Fox News. The U.S. and Iran have reportedly agreed to halt attacks in the Strait of Hormuz as a weekend of military strikes threaten the fragile ceasefire agreement. Fox's Trey Yingst in Tel Aviv tells us that the strikes between the U.S. and Tehran escalated before both sides reportedly agreed to prepare for high-stakes talks in Doha, Qatar on Tuesday.
1: The United States conducted a new round of airstrikes against Iran overnight after the IRGC targeted another oil tanker in the Strait of Hormuz. According to U.S. Central Command, surveillance sites along with storage facilities and radar systems were hit by U.S. planes. The president posted to Truth Social shortly after saying the strikes, the United States aircraft just struck Iranian missile and drone storage locations and coastal radar sites for violating the ceasefire agreement again. It is very possible that they will never learn. The president goes on to say, there may come a point when we are no longer able to be reasonable and will be forced to militarily complete the job that we very successfully started. If that happens, the Islamic Republic of Iran will no longer exist. Now, in response, Iran launched missiles and drones toward Kuwait and Bahrain.
0: Meanwhile, the Times of Israel is reporting Hezbollah is accusing Israel of violating the ceasefire in southern Lebanon and is vowing it'll still defend the homeland. This as Lebanon's Hezbollah-allied parliament leader says the peace deal with Israel will not pass. Trump-backed Louisiana Congresswoman Julia Letlow defeated State Treasurer John Fleming in Saturday's primary runoff. Letlow addressing her supporters.
2: Tonight, Louisiana sent a clear message that they want a candidate to represent them in the Senate who will always put America first and never turn her back on Louisiana voters.
0: The congresswoman will face Jamie Davis in November's general election, the two vying for the seat now held by incumbent Senator Bill Cassidy. 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
6: Partly cloudy this evening. We'll see a low near 68 with overnight temperatures gradually rising to around 71. Winds southeast 6 to 14. Monday, scattered thunderstorms, otherwise partly sunny with highs in the low 90s. Heat index values closer to the mid-90s. Winds southeast 7 to 17 with gusts reaching 29. Tuesday, plentiful sunshine with highs in the mid to upper 80s. From the Flag Skywatch Weather Center, I am meteorologist Leah Jones.
7: 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This
8: Bill Cunningham, the great American. Of course, cancer is something you either have it, will have it, or have a family member that have had cancer or will get cancer. It is ubiquitous. And the excuses such as maybe microwaves or plastics or things of that character may be real. I'm not sure. But I know one thing. The way we're treating cancer now, I don't think it's working. I'll give a personal experience and I'll go on to Dr. David Rasnick and his book, The Outsider, A Personal Odyssey into the Essence of Cancer. And that is a friend of mine developed colon and cancer that had spread to his liver. And of course, it was stage four by the time it was discovered. And at that point, he went through chemo, a little bit of immune therapy, that kind of stuff, and none of it worked. And the doctors essentially said to him, well, you know, that's the best we can do. For some reason, a year and a half, 2 years ago, he got into ivermectin and also changed his diet a little bit, and he's still playing golf. And I thought, well, maybe there's something going on. Either you're going to get cancer, a family member has it, et cetera. And Dr. David Rasnick, author of the book, The Outsider, A Personal Odyssey into the Essence of Cancer. And he said that ivermectin is a legitimate treatment. And Dr. Rasnick, welcome, I think, for the first time to the Bill Cunningham Show. Is my experiences with a good friend of mine dissimilar or similar to what you're finding in the real world?
9: Well, that's very good news. I've been working on cancer continuously since 1996 with Professor Peter Dewsbury at UC Berkeley. And I've only really recently, like the past year or so, heard anything about using ivermectin and a similar type of antiparasitic drugs to treat cancer. So it's new to me, but I've been digging into it very deeply now, and I know a lot about it. But again, I just want to say that the data are kind of slim on results, and I'm always happy to hear what you're talking about, which is consistent with what I have found very recently. If you want to, I'll go into why I'm interested in it.
8: Yes.
9: and why it works.
8: Why? Because this friend of mine, a female, by the way, has had some success. She's still playing golf. So explain to me why it works and why. I like to know, why isn't it more available? And secondly, how much is invested in the typical chemotherapy, immune therapy for cancer? There's two or three questions in there. Please answer each of them.
9: Oh, I wanted to address anyway. I'll get started. Normal human cells use very efficient mitochondria to turn glucose into energy. In 1926, Otto Warburg discovered that cancers, all cancers, depend on a different source of energy called glycolysis. Warburg got a Nobel Prize for his discovery. Glycolysis is the Achilles heel of all cancers. I want to say that again. Glycolysis, a source of energy that all cancer cells use, and they all depend on it. You stop glycolysis, you will stop cancer. Yeast use glycolysis to turn glucose into ethanol in beer and wine, in beer and wine. Cancer cells use glycolysis to produce lactic acid, which is toxic to human cells. Liver cells use massive amounts of energy to detoxify the lactic acid produced by cancer, which is a massive energy drain on the body. I've learned recently now, and it seems to be confirmed, but I want to say I don't want to be too dogmatic. I don't want to be dogmatic at all. Just use the evidence. Ivermectin and some other antiparasitic drugs are powerful inhibitors of glycolysis. And they appear, I use the word appear to human, to cure cancer because it's anecdotal. I hear stories like right. What you just said in other places, and the literature is sparse. And I think it's sparse intentionally to keep this message away out of the public, the general public, learning about this stuff. Because the chemotherapy and radiation do not stop cancer. They do not cure cancer. In fact, prior to COVID, chemotherapy was the, cancer was the third leading cause of death in the United States. Since COVID, it's gone up even more. It's the second leading cause of death in the United States. And the problem is the chemotherapy itself is the sixth leading cause of cancer. Chemotherapy and radiation, these are very, very toxic drugs. And the thing about cancer cells, they have an imbalance of chromosomes. They have typically 70 more chromosomes, and they're all scattered than normal cells do. That's the primary reason that cancer cells resort to glycolysis, because glycolysis is 200 times more faster, 200 times faster making energy, ATP molecule, than the mitochondria. That's why the cancer cells have an absolute dependence on it.
8: You're kind of in the weeds a little bit to a typical American, so let me ask you the question. I love all right. This talk about mitochondria, et cetera. Chemotherapy, radiation, immune therapy is the go-to treatment for cancer. And you have a section here that says chemotherapy is very toxic to patients. It causes more difficulties than solving it. Am I right about that?
9: Chemotherapy and radiation should be stopped today, 100% in the United States. They do far more harm than good, and that's been known for a long, long time. The only reason that the tumors disappear with that treatment, which is very toxic to normal cells, is that cancer cells are wimpy compared to healthy normal cells. And those poisons, chemotherapy and radiation, kill the tumor cells really, really fast compared to normal cells. But you're killing the patient at the same time slowly. And unfortunately, there's always a residue of cancer cells left after the treatment, because you have to stop it before you kill the patient, that are resistant to all forms of chemotherapy after that. But now you've injured the patient so much and destroyed their normal immunity and everything, that when those cancer cells come back, they come back with a vengeance, and there's no therapy that will stop it except for things like ivermectin, apparently. And I say apparently because I don't want to be too strong on this until I have more evidence and data. But I think it's highly, highly likely. If it were me, if I had cancer, I would only take ivermectin or these other things that stop glycolysis. Because if they stop glycolysis, they stop cancer.
8: All right, Dr. David Rasnick, what about immune therapy, in which you turn on the patient's own cancer-fighting cells to fight the cancer? Do you like immune therapy?
9: No, it's a big mistake. You think these chemists and these other people know how to adjust your immune system to do anything useful or helpful? No, they don't. Your body knows how to do that much better than these oncologists. Do not take those drugs. They will not do you any good.
8: So what do you do? You say no chemo, no radiation, no immune therapy. You have stage 4 lung cancer, stage 4 pancreatic or colon. What do you do?
9: Ivermectin. Yeah, it's cheap. And it's been around for a long, long time. And that's what I would do if it was me. I'm not telling you, I'm a scientist, not a physician. That's for other people to do. But I'm telling you from my experience now, for all these decades working on cancer and everything, it's in my book, all the details and all these particulars in my book and the other things that I have on my website, for example. So people can go to my website, my book, get the evidence, and look into the evidence and see for yourselves and make up your own mind. I have downloaded a lot of papers on this ivermectin stuff over the past couple of years because it's new to me. And frankly, it rings a bell. It works perfect. I would bet on this thing killing cancer. I really, really would bet on that.
8: All right.
9: You know, so
8: ivermectin.
9: I wish there was more literature.
8: Well, we need more research. Of course, the medical establishment doesn't want to do that. I remember 30 years ago or so, I had on a doctor who related to me that in the 1920s and 30s, it was so unusual to have lung cancer that when one was discovered somewhere in Baltimore, that they called in cancer doctors all over the region to come in and look, what does a lung cancer look like and why is it happening? And I'm thinking maybe there's something in the environment causing this. So what is the actual cause? Is it environmental? Is it a chromosome? What causes cancer in the first place?
9: Carcinogens. All carcinogens, which mean things that cause cancer, cause an imbalance in human chromosomes. This has been known since the late 1800s, early 1900s. David Hanselman looked at over 10,000 different cancer cells. They all had an imbalance and an excess of chromosomes. Theodore Boveri published a book on this in 1914, 59 pages. You can go to my website. Click on Boveri's image. You can download his book. It's in plain language and explains what he did and the evidence that the unbalanced chromosomes cause cancer. Everything that has been looked at this over the decades confirm it. Unfortunately, incurable disease is what money is made of.
8: Right.
9: And the trillion-dollar healthcare industry is not about healing or curing anything. It's just about keeping this rolling the ball down the hill. That's what it's about.
8: Dr. Rasnick, one thing you have done is you have a column called Cancer Industrial Complex. Big Pharma's cash cow meets ivermectin's low-cost effectiveness. Explain, because I can recall a week or two ago, We had a circumstance where Tulsi Gabbard stood up, I think it was on the 13th, and said that the medical industrial complex, that is Dr. Anthony Fauci, did not want to tell the truth about the origins of COVID-19. And there was too much money at stake to say it was caused by some bat in a cave 800 miles in a wet market. And it didn't want to tell the truth. And that's the top of the medical establishment for years was Dr. Anthony Fauci. And she made the point that he lied repeatedly about the causes and the locations of COVID-19, which fits in nicely with your column, Cancer Industrial Complex, Big Pharma's Cash Cow. Please explain.
9: Anthony Fauci has been lying for 40 decades. It started in November 1984 when he was made the director of National Institutes of Allergy and Infectious Diseases. He got it all wrong about AIDS, Zika, Ebola, the SARS, the MERS, all of those things. Totally lied about all that stuff. And let me tell you about, I really dug into this, and I'm even involved in legal cases and talked with lawyers in four continents who contacted me about this stuff and here in USA too. Did you know there were fewer all-cause mortality, fewer deaths in the United States in 2020 than there were the previous 5 years? There was no COVID pandemic. And in 2020, well, the CDC, if you go to their website, the symptoms of the flu and COVID are identical. Guess what? There were no CDC reported no cases of flu in 2020. There are no cases of flu. It's all COVID. It's a total scam. And those injections are highly toxic and they're very, very dangerous. And they've killed millions of people with those injections. And I mean, it's much bigger than the problem is much bigger than you even made it out on your program right there. I mean, it's huge. It goes back decades.
8: As far as ivermectin, it's very cheap. I think you need a prescription to get it, but I'm not sure. And it's very inexpensive. Why would some anti-parasitic drug offer benefits against cancer? What is it about ivermectin, which is, I've looked it up, allegedly it's anti-parasitic drug. How does that fight cancer?
9: Well, parasites rely on glycolysis, just like cancer cells rely on glycolysis, and it inhibits both. Remember that big, long spiel I was giving about glycolysis? Cancer cells they need more energy than the normal cell that the mitochondria can produce because they have so much more DNA and protein than normal cells. So it relies on glycolysis, which is 200 times faster than the mitochondrial production of ATP. And glycolysis is the same process in turning glucose into energy in parasites and in cancer. That's why it works. It inhibits the same process, glycolysis, and that's the Achilles heel of all cancer.
8: Why is there not research into this with objective proof? Well, what is it that keeps the doctors, the hospitals, the medical establishment from diving in? And you're saying ivermectin is indicative, but there's not proof. Is that correct?
9: Well, I'll put it this way. It's hard to get proof when the researchers aren't allowed to publish on this stuff. You know, we're getting this from all different sources over the decades about this. And I, you know, I'm a cancer researcher, and I've only learned about this in the past couple of years. And the thing of it is, it's a threat to the trillion-dollar health industry. You know, incurable disease is what money is made of. If people started using ivermectin, guess what? The multi-billion-dollar cancer industry goes down the tubes overnight.
8: Well, we need double-blind, triple-blind studies. We got to know, is there a downside to taking ivermectin? I mean, if you don't have cancer, should you take ivermectin if you don't have it so you don't get it? And if you have it, should you do it? And how would you explain that one?
9: Yeah, okay. I tell you, I don't know all these details. I do know that it's very safe. You don't need a prescription. You can get it over the counter. You know, it's been available at God for decades. I don't know all those details. That we need to do those studies and find out.
8: Right.
9: You know, here I'm a cancer researcher, and I'm just learning about this. You know, if it was kept from me, you know, it's been kept from the public.
8: No question. Ivermectin was considered verbatim when it came to COVID-19. These other hydrochloroquine and ivermectin were all, I lived through the whole thing on the air, and it was like, don't do that. You have to get the jab. You got to get the vaccine. And I've had more than one doctor tells me because of the vaccine, more of their patients are dying of heart disease and other breakdowns of aortic valves and things like that. And it's happening. Well, we got to run. David, Dr. David Resnick, where can people get more information?
9: Well, my website, edrasnick.com. I got 40 years worth of information on there, videos, documents. You can download books. There's all kinds of stuff. I have things on AIDS, on cancer, and it's up there. It's easily accessible, davidrasnick.com. And my new book, you know, The Outsider, A Personal Odyssey and the Essence of Cancer. It was written for the general reader, accessible to everybody.
8: And if you have stage 4 pancreatic cancer, what the hell do you have to lose? Go for it. I got anecdotal evidence, but not scientific proof.
9: Yeah, I mean, you don't have anything to lose, and it's not toxic.
8: All right. Well, we got it out there, Dr. David Resnick, .com. Thanks for coming on the Bill Cunningham Show. And I love different perspectives on known problems. Dr. David Resnick, thank you very much. All right, God bless you. Let's continue with more. Why not do the research to determine what is and what is not happening? Anecdotally, it makes sense. Where's the objective research? You heard why the research isn't being done. Bill Cunningham, The Great American, live with you every Sunday night.
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4: Hi, Billy Cunningham, and I want to say, as someone that doesn't have cancer, at some point in your life, you will have cancer, your spouse will have cancer, family member of cancer. And the first thing I think anyone would say is speak to your cancer specialist about whether or not all the exotic treatments are good for you or not. And as part of that, a discussion with your doctor about ivermectin should take place. As I related to him, I have a pretty good friend, stage 4 colon cancer, who at this point is in remission, and he attributes it to ivermectin. Now, is that accurate or not? I don't know. I don't give out medical advice on the radio. 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Let's continue with more. Sherry Carney is from Los Angeles. She's done lifetime of research into the Epstein files and more. She has some questions to ask. Let's continue with more. Bill Cunningham, The Great American, with you every Sunday night. Keep it.

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5: 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This is throughout the day on Monday. Slick roads out there when you're traveling.
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8: Fighting halted. I'm Deborah Valentine, Fox News. The U.S. and Iran have agreed to halt new fighting and hold talks in Qatar on Tuesday. The U.S. retaliated after Iran fired attack drones on two ships in the Strait of Hormuz. Fox's Trey Yinks reports from Tel Aviv.
9: The United States conducted a new round of airstrikes against Iran overnight after the IRGC targeted another oil tanker in the Strait of Hormuz. According to U.S. Central Command, surveillance sites along with storage facilities and radar systems were hit by U.S. planes. The president posted to Truth Social shortly after saying the strikes, the United States aircraft just struck Iranian missiles.

0: missile and drone storage locations and coastal radar sites for violating the ceasefire agreement again. It is very possible that they will never learn. The president goes on to say, there may come a point when we are no longer able to be reasonable and will be forced to militarily complete the job that we very successfully started. If that happens, the Islamic Republic of Iran will no longer exist. Now, in response, Iran launched missiles and drones toward Kuwait and Bahrain.
1: U.S. military forces in Bahrain also intercepted ballistic missiles and drones that the IRGC launched towards U.S. military sites. The latest eruption of fighting threatens the 60-day memorandum of agreement. Emergency crews are searching for survivors after back-to-back earthquakes shook Venezuela's capital last week. Fox's Ashley Strohmeyer has an update.
2: Local and international rescue teams are racing against the clock to pull survivors from the rubble in Venezuela, days after dual earthquakes struck the country. The death toll has now surpassed more than 1,400 and is expected to keep rising. Nearly 70,000 others are still reported missing, and thousands of buildings are destroyed.
1: Thousands others injured and tens of thousands missing. 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
1: It's another decision day at the U.S. Supreme Court as the term nears its end. Fox's Jared Halpern has more from Washington.
15: Justices have at least two more days remaining in the term as they finalize eight cases still outstanding. Among the high-profile opinions, a ruling on President Trump's executive order to eliminate birthright citizenship. The High Court is also still considering a pair of cases from Idaho and West Virginia over transgender students participating in female athletics. And ahead of the midterm elections, a case over campaign finance is unresolved, as well as a Mississippi case about counting late arriving mail-in ballots. In Washington, Jared Halpern, Fox News.
1: Louisiana Congresswoman Julia Letlow won the Republican nomination for Senate. President Trump endorsed her over incumbent Senator Bill Cassidy. Fox's Madeline Rivera in Washington reports.
16: On Saturday, Letlow clinched the Republican nomination comfortably with about 57% of the vote. State Treasurer John Fleming finished at 43%. Letlow's win marked a victory for President Trump as well, who had endorsed the Republican representative. She will likely succeed Senator Bill Cassidy, whom the president successfully ousted. Cassidy has broken with the president on several issues, including last week when the two had a blow-up over the war in Iran. The two-term incumbent accuses the president of sometimes treating Congress as an appendage, but he does believe there are other lawmakers who will hold the president accountable.
1: Senator Cassidy voted to restrict President Trump's war powers in Iran and told CBS Sunday he pushed for answers about the endpoint of the war in that meeting last week. Three federal firefighters are now reported dead and two others are hurt battling Mesa County wildfires at the Utah-Colorado border. There's no word yet on the conditions of those two injured firefighters. I'm Deborah Valentine. This is Fox News.
17: Partly cloudy this evening. We'll see a low near 68 with overnight temperatures gradually rising to around 71. Winds southeast 6 to 14. Monday scattered thunderstorms, otherwise partly sunny with highs in the low 90s. Heat index values closer to the mid 90s. Winds southeast 7 to 17 with gusts reaching 29. Tuesday plentiful sunshine with highs in the mid to upper 80s. From the Flag Skywatch Weather Center, I am meteorologist Leah Jones.
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0: 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Now, here's the man who's been recognized as radio's best. The recipient of not one, but two prestigious Marconi Awards for his broadcast excellence. The one and only, Bill Cunningham.
1: Hi, Billy Cunningham, the great American. Of course, one of the ongoing sagas almost in my career in radio has been Jeffrey Epstein. This thing started about 30 years ago in Miami, continues through today. In fact, the other day, once again, a guy named Leon Black, who's a multi-billionaire, he's worth about, I don't know, $17 billion, gave $158 million to Epstein and allegedly testified in the Congress that Epstein duped him out of $60 million. And Bill Gates testified about a week ago claiming he was duped and he was blackmailed. Then you got Les Wexner, who's another billionaire, who claims he didn't know what was going on. There's nothing going on here. And of course, many of us would like to know what happened, who was involved. I am certain there were hundreds of young women and girls that were sexually abused, shall I say, against their wishes and misused. A few have committed suicide. And here we sit getting ready to celebrate the 4th of July, 2026, 250 years after our founding. And there's still uncertainty in the public's mind about what happened, who was involved. And secondly, why aren't people being held accountable? And thirdly, how does this thing ever end? Of course, Sherry Carney has had been on this topic for many, many years. She's a victim of sexual abuse herself. She's a lawyer, God bless attorneys, a founder of Roar as One Inc. And Sherry Carney, welcome again to the Bill Cunningham Show. But first of all, let's deal first with Bill Gates. What did Bill Gates say about a week or 10 days ago about his relationship with Jeffrey Epstein?
2: Well, he said that it was a mistake. It was a grave error in judgment. And as far as I'm concerned, when we say something's a mistake, it's usually running a yellow light. A grave error in judgment is lending your ex-brother-in-law money. This is so beyond a grave error in judgment or a mistake that it's, you know, unconscionable that that is the response of many of these alleged accused involvees in the Jeffrey Epstein saga.
1: I would assume you know more about this than most people, because I follow it. I don't know anybody personally that was involved, not even Lex Wexner is from Columbus, Ohio. I don't know these characters. Do you believe, tell me overall, for those listening in Dubuque, Iowa, and those listening in Austin, Texas, why is the Jeffrey Epstein case still front and center in the media? Why is it still prevalent?
2: That's a great question. I think the American people are outraged that the 1% Epstein class seems to be completely giving a different legal system than the rest of us. In other words, it's still front and center because people feel the truth has not come out. There's been no justice. There's been no accountability. There's been no consequences for the 1% who are involved, whereas the rest of us, the other 99%, have to follow the rules, get accountability. You have 1,500 to 2,000 victims of sex trafficking, child sexual abuse of Jeffrey Epstein and his cadre of associates, and yet there's two people have been held to account. Ghislaine Maxwell's in jail. Jeffrey Epstein is dead. And so you have 1,500 to 2,000 victims. Who are the other people that victimized them?
1: Yeah.
2: And where is the accountability?
1: Well, when I see the victims in the media, I often will like the interviewee to ask the question specifically, who abused you? I want names. If there's 1,500 girls and women, there's got to be hundreds and hundreds of men. So why don't CNN, MS Now, Fox News, whenever they put somebody on, why don't the actual victims name names?
2: Well, let me say this. It's a great question, Bill, and everybody asked that. They have named names. The names are in the released files. They have told the FBI. They have told local police. They have told Congress people. They have named names. The real question is, where are the indictments, investigations, arrests, and what needs to happen to hold these predators accountable? They have named names.
1: Why not publicly? I'd like to have these girls say, these are the men, most of these women, the girls are now in their 30s and 40s and 50s. So they've told the law enforcement, these are the people.
2: They told Congress.
1: Why don't they come out with the names? Or Thomas Massie, who, in our area, just lost a congressional seat. I said, give me the names. I'll go to the Congress. He's still in office. He'll lay out 200 men that did it. Why doesn't that happen?
2: There's a couple of issues involved. Some of them have publicly named names, and some of those people who publicly named names are now dead. Also, some of these women have NDAs. If they're called to testify in front of Congress, the NDAs would not be enforceable. They're afraid. You're dealing with the billionaire class of very wealthy, very powerful, very influential people, and there are very bad consequences to publicly naming names. They are afraid, but make no mistake, there are plenty of names that have been released, and nothing has been done. So let me ask you this, Bill. If you're a victim and you name a name and that person testifies in front of the oversight committee and zero is done because the person says, I knew nothing, I saw nothing, I did nothing, I don't know, I can't understand, I don't remember, I'm innocent, and there is no follow-up, no investigations, no prosecutions, would you name the names?
1: Well, probably not. Now, let me ask you this question. You talk about NDAs, non-disclosure agreements. Is there a pot? I understand there's a pot of money, hundreds of millions of dollars paid for by brokerage firms and banks and law firms and others into a pot of gold for these women and girls to make claims and to get money. And is that, have the most of the victims been paid money?
2: Because they've signed non-disclosure agreements, I only know informally the same way you know that there's been many settlements from banks, universities, media companies, the Epstein estate. I have heard that, but I don't have evidence of that. In other words, it's my opinion because articles that I've also read have said that many of these victims have gotten to settlements civilly. And they have non-disclosure agreements and other agreements, not just NDAs, but other draconian consequences if they talk. But I have heard many times that there are settlements, and the reason there's settlements and not criminal prosecutions is because that is the only justice these victims have been able to obtain. There has been, and here's my question to you, Bill. You're a former attorney general, prosecutor. Why are there no local prosecutions in California, New York, and Florida? Many of us have worked to extend statutes of limitations both civilly and in some instances criminally. The criminal statutes can't move backward, they move forward, but some of the places these women were sexually assaulted and these children were sexually abused have extended statutes of limitations that are in place that cover the time period they were sexually and criminally abused. Why no prosecutions at the state level?
1: Well, there was one in Florida, but Republicans and Democrats have looked at this thing for 30-some years, and except for that one prosecution in which Epstein received literally a slap on the wrist, he was let out of jail to work, so to speak, and while he was out on jail, so-called working, he was sexually abusing children.
2: Correct.
1: And that's the only prosecution other than the two recently. One other issue. About 6 months ago, Ellie Honig, who's a legal analyst for CNN, was asked a question, I think, by Wolf Blitzer as to why in 2019, when Epstein was still alive, that there was lengthy criminal investigations involving James Comey's daughter, who probably was very aggressive in trying to find the wrongdoers, and Ellie Honig, who was involved in 18 and 19 in investigating Jeffrey Epstein. Ellie Honig said on CNN that we indicted all the people that we could indict for these criminal activities. And so I watched that. I'm going to, well, what about these hundreds of men? I thought it might have been a statute problem, or it might have been a victim problem. It might have been no forensics, whatever. I doubt there's forensics. But when Ellie Honig and Comey's daughter, I forget her first name, was actively investigating, Why were only two people indicted? This is like 7-8 years ago. And he said, well, those are only two we could indict. Do you buy that?
2: I don't buy it. I'm sorry. I don't buy it. I think the whole thing on both sides of the aisle has been a cover-up or a lack of wanting to go after these influential, powerful people. I just think, you know, campaign contributions and influence, because it doesn't make any sense. And I'm not saying that this is political. I'm saying the public is outraged for the same reason you're outraged and the same reason I'm outraged. And then we have this situation. So then we have the release of the Epstein files with the perpetrators and accused perpetrators' names redacted and the victims' names unredacted. So every victim has been told on some level or another they've been followed, they've been stalked, they've had their computers hacked into, they've been threatened, they've been bullied. You know, they're afraid. And for good reason. Just what you said, Bill. You have Ellie Honig, you have 2008. You know, 2008, you brought it up. I want to go back there a second. Epstein is charged and convicted with a sex offense, okay?
1: Yeah.
2: He gets this cherry, club-fed, gets to sexually assault women, children, and girls during the day. He's off on the weekends, or he serves on the weekends. And we have Alex Acosta, who was then appointed a cabinet member under the Trump administration. And so the message that you're giving survivors, victims that are going to testify is that we're not going to do anything. You're going to be in danger. You're going to be, I mean, we have a lot of suicides in this case. We have a lot of mysterious deaths in this case.
1: Jeez.
2: It's dangerous. And so my question is, they see the handwriting on the wall, and the handwriting on the wall could be what's on their tombstone, and they are afraid. The best answer here is civil recovery, but it's no answer at all. So I don't understand why, again, I understand that the FBI, which is controlled by the current administration, which doesn't seem to want any transparency at all, but I don't understand on the local level, just what you said, in New York, California, and Florida, why more has not been done, and neither does the public. I only can tell you that we all think it's a travesty of justice. It gives a message to survivors that your voice doesn't count. When you speak up, you're going to be the victim, and the perpetrator, you know, the perpetrator's going to come out as the victim, and you're going to come out as the wrongdoer. And so you have Bill Gates, for example, who just testified in front of the Oversight Committee. He's got a prepared statement. He has very expensive lawyers to tell him what to say and what not to say. And simply to say it's a mistake, a grave error, I didn't do anything wrong. I didn't witness anything in the Epstein situation. So you tell me, Bill, how you can be around Epstein from 2011 to 2014, which is when Gates knew him, and you don't see any pictures of nude children on the wall. You don't see sexual devices and sexual accoutrements all over the location. You don't see underage girls. You don't see children. How do all of these men get away with saying, I didn't see anything, I didn't know anything, I didn't do anything?
1: Sherry Carney, another issue arises that in New York City right now, Alvin Bragg is the criminal prosecutor and Letitia James is the attorney general of New York, not exactly conservatives, and they're in charge of criminal justice in the state of New York, the Democrats. Why aren't they proceeding?
2: You're right. And also California. California is not known to be super conservative.
1: No,
2: you know what I'm saying?
1: Why not? Answer it.
2: Exactly.
1: Why? Can you give me an answer?
2: My same question.
1: Why?
2: I don't know, to be honest with you.
1: Jeez.
2: I don't know. I know that there's statutes of limitation problems in many of these cases where the criminal statutes at the time of the child sexual abuse, sexual molestation, rape, sexual assault, the statutes are gone in some places.
1: Right.
2: But some of us have worked very hard to extend both civil and criminal statutes of limitations. They're not all gone. I don't know if they're worried about losing. I'm speculating. I have no idea other than I do believe that the first top 1% class of this country, the Epstein class, millionaires, billionaires, highly connected, have a completely different justice system than the rest of us. Because think about this a second, Bill. A show like To Catch a Predator. Some of these, you know, schnooks in the Midwest or in California or across the United States text an underage girl, say they're going to come over and have sex with her, and they're sitting in jail right now for 24 months or three years.
1: Chris Hansen. Yeah, happens all the time. And you're talking about hundreds of men did this, and every Democrat, Republican, local, state, feds have all investigated this thing hard for, I don't know, 15 or 20, since 2008, so 18 years. And the most we come up with is Ghislaine Maxwell. And that's the only living defendant. And I'm thinking she's going to offer a deal, I guess, to get out of jail if she discloses more names. But hell, the victims who are alive know who the names are, and the feds and local prosecutors have the names, and they don't proceed.
2: And they have had the names. The FBI has had the names of the Farmer sisters. They went in 1997, and gave names, have the tapes, submitted it to the FBI, named names. I am here to tell
1: right,
2: you
1: right.
2: that these victims have named names. Prince Andrew.
1: Yes.
2: He happened to have, his name was named, but anyone else that was named during that Prince Andrew situation still has not been held to account. And I think this involves, and I'm not a conspiracy theorist, but I can tell you that some of the survivors who I've spoken to or who I knew that are no longer alive mentioned this was worldwide. Jeez. They were leaders that were princes and kings and prime ministers and governors and presidents and around the globe. So you can't tell me that there isn't some international pressure as well.
1: Well, Sherry Carney, once again, I do this topic frequently, every year or two. Something happens, nothing happens. You and I put the signal out. Let's see what happens. Sherry Carney, L.A., thanks for coming on the Bill Cunningham Show. And all I can say is we'll see what happens. I'd like to get you on again when something dramatic occurs.
2: Well, there's probably something dramatic that's going to occur very soon because Alan Dershowitz has just been not subpoenaed, but has volunteered. And that's a whole other situation, how people volunteer and don't get subpoenaed.
1: Well, let's do it. See
2: that's
1: what happens.
2: That's a whole different jam.
1: Sherry Carney, we'll do it again, I think. Thanks for coming
2: all
1: on the
2: right.
1: Bill Cunningham
2: thanks
1: Show.
2: Thanks for having
1: Thank
2: me.
1: Thank you. Thank you, Sherry.
2: You take care. Bye-bye.
1: God bless you. It's really unbelievable. Catch a predator. There's hundreds of men. Catch a few of them. Bill Cunningham, the Great American, live with you every Sunday night.

0: 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And happy birthday to us.
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7: Billy Cunningham, Great American. Sherry Carney has her perspective. But one thing I hopefully this interview brought out, who someone was not friendly with Donald Trump, is that the best information we have is that Donald Trump, by any application of law and facts, have nothing to do with the Epstein. In fact, he was the one who turned Epstein into the local prosecutors in Florida. Has nothing to do with that. Nonetheless, we'll see what happens down the road. Let's continue with more on the show. Steve is an expert in homelessness, has some solutions in her mind, what should be happening, what could be happening, and what is not happening, especially in California and maybe in your hometown. Bill Cunningham, the Great American, with you and all other great Americans.

0: fighting halted. I'm Deborah Valentine, Fox News. The U.S. and Iran have agreed to halt new fighting and hold talks in Qatar on Tuesday. The U.S. retaliated after Iran fired attack drones on two ships in the Strait of Hormuz. Fox's Trey Yinks reports from Tel Aviv.
1: The United States conducted a new round of airstrikes against Iran overnight after the IRGC targeted another oil tanker in the Strait of Hormuz. According to U.S. Central Command, surveillance sites along with storage facilities and radar systems were hit by U.S. planes. The president posted to True Social shortly after saying the strikes, the United States aircraft just struck Iranian missile and drone storage locations and coastal radar sites for violating the ceasefire agreement again. It is very possible that they will never learn. The president goes on to say there may come a point when we are no longer able to be reasonable and will be forced to militarily complete the job that we very successfully started. If that happens, the Islamic Republic of Iran will no longer exist. Now, in response, Iran launched missiles and drones toward Kuwait and Bahrain.
0: U.S. military forces in Bahrain also intercepted ballistic missiles and drones that the IRGC launched towards U.S. military sites. The latest eruption of fighting threatens the 60-day memorandum of agreement. Emergency crews are searching for survivors after back-to-back earthquakes shook Venezuela's capital last week. Fox's Ashley Strohmeyer has an update.
2: Local and international rescue teams are racing against the clock to pull survivors from the rubble in Venezuela, days after dual earthquakes struck the country. The death toll has now surpassed more than 1,400 and is expected to keep rising. Nearly 70,000 others are still reported missing, and thousands of buildings are destroyed.
0: Thousands others injured and tens of thousands missing. 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
16: Partly cloudy this evening. We'll see a low near 68 with overnight temperatures gradually rising to around 71. Winds southeast 6 to 14. Monday scattered thunderstorms, otherwise partly sunny with highs in the low 90s. Heat index values closer to the mid 90s. Winds southeast 7 to 17 with gusts reaching 29. Tuesday plentiful sunshine with highs in the mid to upper 80s. From the Flag Skywatch Weather Center, I am meteorologist Leah Jones.
17: 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This is the
18: Phil Cunningham, the Great American. Of course, in the state of California, there's many efforts now to expand the homeless spending without addressing the root causes thereof. And I think every major American city has a great or a little a problem with excessive compassion for those that are homeless without addressing the fundamentally underlying causes of all this. And no worse case than in California. Some of the numbers I hear are ridiculous. More than $100,000 per year per homeless person is being spent. There's an industry built up around keeping the homeless homeless because a lot of Americans are working in California making sure that's the case. And there's no better national expert than Michelle Steeb. She has a column up, Tolerance Versus Compassion for the Homeless. Also author of the book, Answers Behind the Red Door. Michelle Steeb, welcome again to the Bill Cunningham Show. And first of all, as we approach America's 250th birthday, can you just give an overview of the difficulties in solving the homeless problem and why government action often doesn't work?
7: It's a great question, and thank you for having me back. Just to step back a little bit in history, up until about 30 years ago, the response to homelessness was handled by the faith-based community at the local level. So the church was the place where those struggling with homelessness would go for help. And slowly but surely, as the federal government has done in many other areas, issue areas, they took over homelessness response at the federal level. And you know, as they don't, as they do in other areas, they don't do this area well, as we're seeing by now the data, which I'll explain in a second. But in 2013, as the largest funder now of homelessness, the federal government instituted a policy approach to homelessness called Housing First, meaning that we would give everyone who is struggling with homelessness a house for life. It's called permanent housing, without any conditions, without any conditions for sobriety, without any conditions for mental health treatment, without any conditions for drug and alcohol treatment. And this housing for life was going to, this policy approach, right, was going to end homelessness in a decade, the then administration said. 12 years later, rather, we're almost at a 35% increase in homelessness. And the really fundamental reason is there's often many issues that accompany homelessness, addiction being one of them, mental health being another one that plagues about 80% of the street homeless population. But there's also other issues in the female population, domestic violence, criminal histories, lack of education, high school diploma, lack of work training. There's a real generational aspect to homelessness as well. And if a parent or a grandparent has never worked, you don't learn as the child or the grandchild to work yourself. So there's a lot of issues that accompany homelessness, and we, under this policy approach, ignored those issues. We didn't fund the treatment of those issues. And what we're seeing now is not just an increase in homelessness, but an increase in chronic homelessness, which is people have gotten much more sick. The homeless population has gotten much more sick. They're much more disabled by the addiction, by the mental illness that plagues them, because we ignored those diseases. And it's a really difficult place for us to be. But thankfully, this administration is now addressing this failed policy. They're pointing the federal ship in the right direction, not only in funding mental health treatment and drug and alcohol treatment and transitional housing, not lifelong housing. Very few of the homeless population need lifelong housing.
8: Right.
7: But they're also saying to the faith-based community, come back in.
8: Right.
7: Get back in the mix. We need you.
8: Yes.
7: Because you do this so well and we don't. And it's a really, really welcome and needed shift.
18: You know, that answer raises in my mind two issues. One is, when I did commitment hearings for the state of Ohio in the AG's office, we had a large mental health facility in the tri-state in which individuals were placed if they had profound mental difficulties. There was also the faith-based community stepped forward with alcoholism, things of that character. And that's now gone. I think the movie Wind Flew Over the Cuckoo's Nest got rid of all the mental hospitals. Very difficult. The mental hospitals, in Cincinnati, it was called Longview. And I would do commitment hearings there. 400 or 500 people were housed more or less permanently. There were hearings every 6 months, but they were permanently housed because of their mental condition. And the idea was get them out of the hospital and give them group homes. And let their medical treatment take place in group homes. That failed miserably. And so when there wasn't a mental hospital and there's not a group home, you find yourself on the street. And so what happened to the idea of having a mental hospital for those that have severe mental disorders that can only be treated with medication? And even with that, they need to be locked up for a little bit for their own good. What happened to the whole mental hospital facilities in the country?
7: Yeah, it's another great question. You know, the federal government was not in the, you know, mental health business until President Kennedy. He had some friends, doctors, not mental health physicians, but doctors who convinced him to birth mental health institutions and fund them at the federal level. The reality is, and one flew over the cuckoo's nest was the, it kind of lifted the veil on those. But the reality is Reagan shut them down in the 80s because the outcomes were so poor and it was such an expensive endeavor. We did not, as a country, unfortunately, develop a better system. As you mentioned, these group homes really were the default system there for a while. And one of the things this president and his administration is doing is, again, you know, funding mental health treatment in conjunction with temporary housing. There are a certain handful of the homeless population who need much more intensive mental health treatment. But that system needs, we don't need to go back to the old system. It needs to be built.
18: Right.
7: And we need to, you know, build that system, but it needs to be much more effective and responsive than the old system was. But, you know, we need long-term beds, we need temporary beds, but we need beds that are tied to treatment, which we haven't had in the last 12 years under the Housing First policy.
18: And then secondly, is the industry built up around this issue, whether it's New York City or Chicago or whether it's L.A., for example, there's thousands of people employed now by government, state, local, and federal, to have outreach programs for the homeless. And so I don't know what the number was in California. Maybe you have it. There was some bill passed or a state issue, like $10 billion is going to be spent on solving the homeless problem. All it did was exacerbate and aggravate the homeless problem. There are literally tens of thousands of Americans whose job is dependent upon keeping the homeless, shall we say, homeless, because to solve the problem means they're out of work. Is that also an element of homelessness?
7: Well, and let's, California is a real great example of the failure of the Housing First approach. California is the only state in the nation that followed the federal government in adopting Housing First. When they did that, since they've done that, which was 2016, homelessness rose by 40%. And they've spent an estimated $32 billion since then on homelessness, but it rose 40%. I was just in Sacramento 3 weeks ago, touring encampments, and Sacramento is a disaster story as well. I won't get into it today, but I was there and we went out to encampments and not one person, many people who had been living out there for years, not one had seen an outreach worker. So I don't know where those outreach workers are. I wasn't aware that we spent $10 billion on them alone in California, but they are nowhere to be found. They are not out there triaging the homeless into treatment programs, and that needs to change as well.
18: So the money, large money being spent, there's no incentive to get them off the streets. For example, if you would take the homeless problem of those that are mentally ill, those that are addicted to drugs, alcohol, etc., most Americans would say, you know what, we have to, number one, identify the problem. We have to require treatment and recovery, restoration, and interventions. What do you do if someone is on the streets and they've been there for 2 or 3 years, male or female, and they don't want to leave the streets? In Cincinnati, we have about 1,000 homeless, and in good weather, they walk from the Ohio River up through Washington Park, and they have lunch or dinner at one of the social service agencies. Then they want to live on the street, and they don't want to go into the homeless shelters because there's rules. You can't do certain things. And secondly, you can't bring drugs or guns in. So what do you do with somebody that refuses treatment because they don't have the mental acuity to understand the problem?
7: Yeah, another great question. So what I would say is when you are struggling with severe mental illness and addiction, you are often also struggling with a disease, another disease of the brain called anosognosia. It's a deficit of self-awareness, meaning you don't know how sick you are. I use the analogy often, you know, when all these people struggling with homelessness were in first grade and the first grade teacher, you know, sat them around the carpet Indian style and said, hey, what do you want to be when you grow up. Not one of them raised their hand and said living on the streets, severely mentally ill and addicted, right? They've lost their way and they don't understand how sick they are. So the administration, again, in this new approach, is also calling for a strengthening of civil commitment laws, laws that allow you to compel people into treatment who are too sick to do to make those decisions for themselves, and to clear encampments. So it is no longer, in order for the federal government distributes most of its homelessness dollars through the local government level, and the local governments use those dollars to implement homelessness services. In order for the local governments under this new approach to continue to receive money, they're going to have to clear encampments and demonstrate to the federal government that they're doing that. And the choice is going to be, do you mandate them into, you know, do you use civil commitment laws to compel them into treatment facilities or jail, or they need to leave that, right, that community. It's no longer going to be an option, their option to live outside. That, you know, society works only when we, you know, abide by the rules that society establishes, and rules are part of society. It's part of how we function as a community and as a country. So we need to bring that back in homelessness. It's not a laissez-faire approach that we can continue because it's just been a disaster in the last 12 years.
18: Yeah, a lot of county sheriffs will tell you that their county jail is the largest homeless treatment center in the nation. So sheriffs will tell you, well, about one third of our inmates are homeless and they're mentally ill. And we're a mental hospital now instead of being a jail. So according to Michelle Steeb, what has to happen is the feds have got to quit funding toxic compassion for the homeless. There has to be consequences for bad behavior, and you can't live like this. It is not right to have men and women urinating, fornicating, and defecating on streets. And we can't do that. And if you're going to hurt society in that fashion, we'll give you many opportunities to improve yourself. And if you don't, there'll be a consequence, which is either jail or involuntary commitment in a mental hospital. Is that true?
7: Yes. I mean, you know, again, every state has different civil commitment laws. A lot of times they're strong laws, but they're not enforced. They're not used for a variety of reasons, including the fact that we haven't had treatment capacity. So, you know, rebuilding the system that's going to be much more effective that the administration is calling for, it's not going to happen overnight. We have to first establish the treatment capacity. So when we enact, you know, or follow civil commitment for an individual, there's capacity for them, you know, treatment capacity for them to go to.
18: Lastly, Michelle Steeb, article is Tolerance Versus Compassion for the Homeless, Answers Behind the Red Door. Many times in this business, I've done it for many years, we complain and argue and nothing happens. Do you have a sense in the next, because of the Trump administration, the next 2.5 years, and if J.D. wins the presidency in 28, this problem will not be solved, but it will be greatly alleviated?
7: Well, absolutely. I have tremendous hope that this is going to happen. Not only are they pointing the ship in the right direction, but they're going to hold communities now that receive federal money, which is pretty much every community across the country. They're going to hold them accountable for outcomes and results. And to your point about J.D. Vance, I mean, he knows this issue. Like, he lived it, right? He lived it with his mom and was raised by his grandmother. He was very interested in homelessness policy reform as a senator. I think he will remain interested in continuing on this course if he is to be our next president. But there's absolute, I have such hope under this new direction that we're going to be able to reverse homelessness. But again, it's just not going to happen overnight. It was 12 years in the breaking of the system, and we're going to need some time to rebuild it.
18: Well, you say at the Free Up Foundation, quote, since 2013, federal funding climbed 300% while homelessness rose 35%. The money was never the problem. The model was. And you say moving these dollars toward treatment and accountability will reverse the crisis. And let's hope that's the case. You know, many times, Michelle, Steve, often say, all I have is hope. All I have is hope for a better day. And if we change the federal policy to the Biden-Obama model, we're going to explode homelessness again with no good results. If we stick with this Trump-fance approach, we're going to solve the difficulty to a large extent. Michelle, Steve, once again, thanks for coming on the Bill Cunningham Show. Michelle, you're a great American. Thank you very much.
7: Thank you, Bill.
18: God bless you. Let's continue with more. There's the answer. Have any responsibility, shall we say, and consequences. Even if you're mentally ill, if you're drug addicted, if you're taking heroin, if you're injecting your dog with needles to see if the batch of heroin is good or bad, that cannot continue. And we've tried this for 13 years, and it's not worked.
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1: Totally despicable. And there's several U.S. senators, so-called Republicans like Cassidy and Tillis, Murkowski and Collins, that don't act like Republicans at all. Just the opposite. They're moderates. Well, there's no moderation whatsoever in the Democrat Party. Would you agree? The moderation is always in the Republican Party. So I still have hope, even though the Senate's now out for the next 2 weeks, that at some point maybe we're going to pass the Save Act so that we have legitimate elections and not so many elections that are rigged. Once again, thanks for listening tonight. May God bless you and God bless America. July 4th, coming up, 250th anniversary. Phil Cunningham, the great American, with you every Sunday night.

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5: I'm Sue Guzman, Fox News. 2 weeks after the signing of a memorandum of understanding to end hostilities, the U.S. and Iran have reportedly agreed to once again halt attacks in the Strait of Hormuz as a weekend of military strikes threaten the fragile ceasefire agreement. Strikes between the U.S. and Tehran escalating before both sides agreed to prepare for high-stakes talks in Doha, Qatar, Tuesday. U.S. Central Command saying on X that Iran had a chance to honor the ceasefire agreement but elected not to when its forces attacked near the Strait of Hormuz Saturday. CENTCOM says the U.S. targeted Iranian military surveillance infrastructure, air defense strikes, drone storage facilities, and mine layer capabilities following the attack on a merchant vessel Saturday morning. Meanwhile, Israel's military is ramping up strikes against Iran-backed Hezbollah, this time by destroying an underground terrorist center. Fox's Ashley Strohmeyer reports.
6: The IDF says it targeted a 650-foot tunnel in a village where guns were stored. The U.S. was told about the attack before it happened. Strike comes just 2 days after Lebanon and Israel agreed to a U.S. brokered deal to stop fighting along the border. Hezbollah says Israel's attacks are a flagrant violation of the ceasefire, adding it will continue its armed resistance.
5: Israeli officials say they will only withdraw if the Lebanese army deploys against Hezbollah. Trump-backed Louisiana Republican Congresswoman Julia Letlow defeating state treasurer.

0: John Fleming in Saturday's primary runoff.
1: Tonight, Louisiana sent a clear message that they want a candidate to represent them in the Senate who will always put America first and never turn her back on Louisiana voters.
0: And Whitlow is vying for the seat now held by incumbent Senator Bill Cassidy, who voted to remove President Trump from office after the January 6th riot and lost his primary in May. The congresswoman will face Democrat Jamie Davis in the November general election. 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
0: The nation's highest court with a big week ahead as it wraps up its final session with some key issues expected to be decided. Fox's Jared Halpern has more from Washington.
5: Justices have at least two more days remaining in the term as they finalize eight cases still outstanding. Among the high-profile opinions, a ruling on President Trump's executive order to eliminate birthright citizenship. The high court is also still considering a pair of cases from Idaho and West Virginia over transgender students participating in female athletics. And ahead of the midterm elections, a case over campaign finance is unresolved, as well as a Mississippi case about counting late arriving mail-in ballots. In Washington, Jared Halpern, Fox News.
0: Massive flooding in Kentucky turning deadly. The heavy rains and flash flooding prompting water rescues, evacuations, and emergency declarations, as we hear from Fox's Chanley Painter.
6: Kentucky is declaring a state of emergency as heavy rain floods the state. Crews have their hands full, rescuing people trapped in cars and homes. The flooding is blamed for at least four deaths. More rain is expected throughout the night.
0: Some victims of the severe flooding swept away in their cars because of the sudden flash flooding. Governor Andy Beshear declaring a state of emergency for several counties. Upwards of 8 inches of rain fell in Madison and Jackson counties, hardest hit. Arizona Democratic Senator Mark Kelly criticizing the America 250 event at the National Mall in Washington. The senator telling ABC's This Week that America 250 is more of a political event rather than a celebration of America's history.
7: This is really an opportunity to think about like the history of our country and all the great things we've done, all the innovation. But what's going to happen on July 4th?
8: Yeah,
7: we're going to have a rally.
0: Well, America 250 celebration kicked off with President Trump opening the celebration with a speech at the National Mall Wednesday night. And the president is scheduled to speak at America 250 again on July 4th. I'm Sue Guzman. This is Fox News.
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10: Partly cloudy this evening. We'll see a low near 68 with overnight temperatures gradually rising to around 71. Winds southeast 6 to 14. Monday scattered thunderstorms, otherwise partly sunny with highs in the low 90s. Heat index values closer to the mid 90s. Winds southeast 7 to 17 with gusts reaching 29. Tuesday plentiful sunshine with highs in the mid to upper 80s. From the Flag Skywatch Weather Center, I am meteorologist Leah Jones.
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15: Hey, welcome back to the Lars Larson Show. It is my favorite day of the week, First Amendment Friday. And why is it my favorite? 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That means you get to go first as long as you're ready to make your argument and then stick around for a few questions from me at 866-439-5277. 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And every day we post an X poll. The X poll question can be found at Lars Larson Show and at LarsLarson.com. And I thought I'd ask you about this. I don't really have a dog in the fight on this one. I was overweight about 7 or 8 years ago. I think now my doctor's pretty happy with where I'm standing, about 5'10", about 180. But will Medicare coverage, I'm not on Medicare, by the way, for weight loss shots improve the health of the elderly? Starting July 1, so starting next week, Medicare is launching a pilot program that will allow some of its beneficiaries to get certain GLP-1 medications for obesity, including Wegovy and Zepbound, for a flat $50 a month. Usually, they cost about $1,000 a month. Now, why did I frame the question the way I did? Here's why. Because the big concern for American taxpayers, whether you are one of those Medicare beneficiaries or not, is will this actually do some good? If it won't do any good, I don't care how much people like or dislike the benefit, will Medicare coverage for weight loss shots improve the health of the elderly? I would argue it will not, and in fact, I have a great suspicion about those GLP-1 medications. I've heard about the nasty side effects. I'm also wondering about long-term what that's going to do to people who use those GLP-1 shots. I mean, there's one of those things about, you know, the magic medication you take and you just lose weight. It sounds wonderful, but usually there's a catch at the end of that, and I suspect there will be one for GLP-1s. But Medicare says federal health officials say the program, which is being called the Medicare GLP-1 Bridge, will test whether broader access improves patients' health and lowers Medicare spending before they decide whether or not to make that coverage permanent. They're going to put it into effect, I think, till about the end of next year. So they'll try it out for about 18 months. If it makes health care outcomes better, if it saves money, then they'll stick with it. If it doesn't, well, then that's what's going to happen. Will Medicare coverage for weight loss shots improve the health of the elderly? You can find the question at Lars Larson Show and at LarsLarson.com, and brought to you by AMAC, the Association of Mature American Citizens. AMAC has the conservative values I believe in. I joined the group about a decade ago. You can do it too. Just go to amac.us or call 888-262-2006. AMAC's better. Better for you and better for America. Now, let me tell you what's coming up this hour, and then I've got one thing to get in front of you before I go to your phone calls. A school election may be overturned after a clerk allegedly trashed ballots. Isn't that a form of proof that every election using mail-in ballots deserves a lot more scrutiny? Concert tickets keep on getting more expensive, but apparently a lot of fans are not buying. Is live music and the bubbles starting to burst? Fraud in government health care doesn't just waste tax dollars. How does it hurt the families that those programs are supposed to help? And you can take just a moment, to cast a vote in our X poll. You'll find the question at Lars Larson Show on X. You'll also find it on my website at LarsLarson.com. A shout out to our friends in Corinth, Mississippi, who catch great talk radio all day long on the Super Talk Network. And you can catch my show on WXRZ. That's FM 94.3. Glad to have you with me and glad to take your phone calls and your emails. Let's start on a First Amendment Friday with Joe. Hey, Joe, what's on your mind, sir?
16: Hold on. I got to take you off speaker.
15: Hey, yeah, like the producer asked you to do to begin with. But go ahead.
16: You're talking about the GLP-1
15: Yeah.
16: And I just wanted to make a comment about I got put on the GLP-1, and 4 days after I was put on the GLP-1, my kidneys shut down and I was in the hospital.
15: See what I said about the side effects? That's what I mean.
16: It got bad side effects. I also had the COVID shot whenever it first came out.
15: Yep.
16: And I ended up with bilateral blood clotting, both lungs and legs, and a brain aneurysm, a pacemaker.
15: Ouch.
16: A second battle with blood clotting. So it's like I'm totally against all of those make-believe injections.
15: You know, because, Joe, doesn't it always work out this way that if you say, hey, there's this thing that will really solve this problem, you're tired, you can take these amphetamines and you won't feel tired for a while. But there's always
16: right.
15: a payback. There's always a cost at the other end of that. I mean, I even realize I drink coffee, and I usually knock off about noon. But I drink coffee, and I love coffee, and I love the effect that caffeine has. But I know I pay for it later on. I'm just worried that Medicare is going to say, look at all the people we've helped to lose weight, and that may save some money for Medicare in the short run. I'm wondering what it's going to do in the long run.
16: Exactly. Exactly. I can't imagine, people are talking about the side effects about, vision loss and all that and everything. It's
15: yep.
16: like, I'd rather be fat and see than I would rather, be skinny and blind.
15: That's a great way to put it. And by the way, Joe, the other side effect or the other downside of this is if Medicare says we're going to put you on the GLP-1 and let's say you do
16: right.
15: lose some weight, but you have the bad side effects. You know who's on the hook for all your medical side effects treatments? That's going to be Medicare. And what
16: Medicare.
15: I wonder if, at the end of the day, if it's going to be a net savings or maybe even it'll end up costing more money than it actually saves in the long run. What do you think?
16: Oh, totally agree. Totally agree. They keep talking about wanting to put me back on the GLP and try it again. And I had a stress test done on my heart, and my heart is down to 45%. I'm not going on any shots for nobody.
15: I think what you should do is just use that push-up, where you push yourself back from the table and you put your fork down. I think that's about the only way to get it done. When I got diabetes about 7 years ago, they said, Lars, you are way too heavy. And it was obvious that I was. So dropping about 60 pounds, but the best way to do it is just stop eating all the stuff that makes you fat. By the way, glad to have you with me on a First Amendment Friday, and always glad to take your calls. I do want to mention this story because it's so crazy. Where are all the federal employees? You know that we've got about 2 million people who work on payroll in the federal government of the United States. And I think if you ask almost anybody, do we need 2 million federal employees? They'd tell you, of course not. Guess what? About 1.5% of them are at the office full time. Now, federal law actually says that about 60% of federal employees should be at the office full time. So why is it the federal bureaucrats who sent everybody home 5 years ago, but COVID ended 5 years ago? The Washington Times has found that Donald Trump is requiring by law that people get back to their office space. The no-shows, those are costing taxpayers about $1.5 billion a year. So, what does the Washington Post say? Well, the committee to unleash...
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0: 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He actually will read it. 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
1: Hey, welcome back to the Lars Larson Show. It's what we call First Amendment Friday, and I'm really glad to welcome to the program, brand new to the program, Jay Bragg, who goes by the Wizard of Whimsy, a Nashville-based entertainer and creator of the new vaudeville theatrical series. Mr. Bragg, welcome.
2: Good to be here, Lars. Thanks for having me.
1: Hey, I'm curious about this because I don't follow this as closely as some of my friends do, I love music. I haven't been to a concert in a while, but I think you were writing about this. Within a few months, almost a dozen musicians and bands have either canceled or postponed their tours because of what's now known as Blue Dot Fever. Would you mind explaining to my audience what Blue Dot Fever is?
2: Yeah, absolutely. It's definitely real. It's going on right now. It's only getting worse. Let me give you an example of this morning, okay? So I was reading the Tennessean, which I do every morning, and I noticed that Paul Simon was playing here in Nashville, actually down in Franklin.
1: Oh, sounds like we might have lost his phone. Joel, can you see if we can reconnect to his phone? Bottom line, and before we get Jay back on, I don't know what happened to the phone connection, but concerts are being canceled right and left by various bands that find they can't fill the venue up. And the Blue Dots, let me get Jay back on. Jay, are you back with us?
2: Sorry about that.
1: No worries, but you were describing Paul Simon's playing should be a sold-out show, right?
2: Absolutely. So, and he's playing down in Franklin, which is kind of a, upper-middle-class boomers, totally his demographic. So I said, there's no chance there's going to be tickets left because it's 2 weeks away. So I went on Ticketmaster to see if there was any tickets left. And lo and behold, because you can look at the map of the entire venue and see what's sold and what's not sold. So all the blue dots represent unsold tickets. So I look at what Paul Simon has sold. He's only sold 30% of this venue. And this is Paul Simon in Franklin, Tennessee, in 2 weeks away. So this is unheard of. This would never happen even 2 years ago.
1: So what do you think is going on? What's the phenomena that's making this happen? And is it only happening to certain acts or certain genres?
2: Yes, there are certain. So the superstar acts have never been, they're doing great, great business. So your Taylor Swift, your Morgan Wallens, your kind of A-list acts, they're doing great. Stadium acts are doing really well for the most part. But let's go back to COVID. So when people were stuck inside, there's no shows going on. People had this money coming in. Once restrictions were lifted, everybody had this expendable, money saved up for entertainment. They were entertainment starved. So they were going to every show. And it was great because every act was now on the road. Okay. But that demand did not last. People ran out of money, the economy shifted, and something that happened, which is really the result of what we're seeing with Blue Dot Fever, is something called dynamic pricing. And basically, this was a game changer, and in my opinion, it backfired. Dynamic pricing works in the hotel business, it works in the airline business, it actually works quite well. It's just a supply and demand type of pricing system.
1: I mean, so Jay, I just wanted to remind my audience, this is Jay Bragg, known as the Wizard of Whimsy. He's based in Nashville, creator of the new vaudeville theatrical series. So in dynamic pricing, correct me if I'm wrong, if you've got, say, two NBA teams, and they're both bad teams. I mean, they both have bad records, and they're playing each other. The ticket's going to be super cheap. If you've got a decent team playing a lousy team, the tickets will be a little more expensive, but not too bad. If you have two fantastic teams with fantastic records, whether it's NBA or even MLB, I guess, when they play each other, those tickets will go for top price. That's dynamic pricing, but it doesn't work for music?
2: Well, it works in a lot of cases just fine. On paper, it should work. But here's the thing, is that it is forcing people not to wait to the last minute to buy a ticket. So, for instance, let's go back to Paul Simon this morning. Yep. I see this sea of blue dots, okay, and prices nothing under $120, okay? There is no incentive for me to buy today. There's none. So what happens, the longer you wait, the prices actually drop. And there's entire websites designed now because, you know, since they implemented dynamic pricing and you can see, you know, exactly what's sold and what's unsold, now there's different companies opening up websites like SeatGeek that are totally designed to alert customers when there's price drops. So people are now waiting 30%, actually a third, so 33% of ticket buyers in the last 2 years are buying one to 3 days prior to the show. That's unheard of. Before, we would buy early because we wanted to make sure that we got a seat, and there was not a fluctuation, you know, of the ticket price. It was a stagnant price.
1: But the problem, Jay, if I'm hearing your suggestion, is the act or its promoter that looks at this sea of blue dots and says the whole thing's unsold. You say, we'll just wait till the last minute and we'll sell the tickets then. But if you don't, then the venue, you end up still paying for the venue. The act shows up. They show up to a half-empty house. And even some of the fans may say, yeah, I went to one of his concerts and there was almost nobody there, which I don't think bodes well for performance, does it?
2: Not at all. No act wants to play for a half-empty or a third-empty. You know, you want a packed house and you know, everybody wants to feel like they're a part of something special. Like scarcity, it drives the demand. So if it doesn't feel scarce, the demand decreases and word of mouth travels quick. So, and that's what you're seeing with a lot of these cancellations. Okay. So an act, because the pre-sale market has collapsed. And so these acts are pulling out because they're going to lose their shirt. Now, here's the dirty little secret that the act really doesn't want you to know is that touring insurance, so concert insurance, it only covers illness, injury, or weather. Okay, so if you pull out due to poor ticket sales, insurance is not going to cover that. So it behooves the act to lie about it. And that's what we're seeing a lot right now. No,
1: is that why we're seeing all these people saying, oh, the performer is sick and they're going to have to pull out? And that's why they're lying?
2: Well, because illness, they can collect insurance on that.
1: Wow.
2: And so we're seeing, so here in Nashville, there's a country artist named Bailey Zimmerman. He pulled out of a gig 40 minutes before doors were set to open. Now, all of his fans had paid money for that show. They had, you know, traveled to the city he was playing in, made reservations at hotels. 40 minutes prior, he pulls out. He said he wasn't feeling well. Well, word travels fast, especially in a world where everybody is armed with a cell phone, with an iPhone. And come to find out, he was on a bender. He trashed a hotel room. He lost a shoe in a casino. He now has a warrant for his arrest in New Mexico. So word got out. He lied to his audience. Word got out. And now his reputation is tarnished. And you can't really get that back.
1: Jay, I'm up against the clock, and you know how that works. So tell my audience where to find you on Instagram and other places.
2: You can find me on Instagram. My series is called View from Nashville, and I post two a week, one on Sunday, and usually one midweek at Jay Bragg Presents on Instagram. You can also, I do a full essay on Substack. Just search Jay Bragg, View from Nashville.
1: Very good. That's Jay Bragg, the Wizard of Wimbledon.
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1: I'm Sue Guzman, Fox News. 2 weeks after the signing of a memorandum of understanding to end hostilities, the U.S. and Iran have reportedly agreed to once again halt attacks in the Strait of Hormuz as a weekend of military strikes threaten the fragile ceasefire agreement. Strikes between the U.S. and Tehran escalating before both sides agreed to prepare for high-stakes talks in Doha, Qatar, Tuesday. U.S. Central Command saying on X that Iran had a chance to honor the ceasefire agreement but elected not to when its forces attacked near the Strait of Hormuz Saturday. CENTCOM says the U.S. targeted Iranian military surveillance infrastructure, air defense strikes, drone storage facilities, and mine layer capabilities following the attack on a merchant vessel Saturday morning. Meanwhile, Israel's military is ramping up strikes against Iran-backed Hezbollah, this time by destroying an underground terrorist center. Fox's Ashley Strohmeyer reports.
2: The IDF says it targeted a 650-foot tunnel in a village where guns were stored. The U.S. was told about the attack before it happened. Strike comes just 2 days after Lebanon and Israel agreed to a U.S. brokered deal to stop fighting along the border. Hezbollah says Israel's attacks are a flagrant violation of the ceasefire, adding it will continue its armed resistance.
1: Israeli officials say they will only withdraw if the Lebanese army deploys against Hezbollah. Trump-backed Louisiana Republican Congresswoman Julia Letlow defeating State Treasurer John Fleming in Saturday's primary runoff.
3: Tonight, Louisiana sent a clear message that they want a candidate to represent them in the Senate who will always put America first and never turn her back on Louisiana voters.
1: And Letlow is vying for the seat now held by incumbent Senator Bill Cassidy, who voted to remove President Trump from office after the January 6th riot, lost his primary in May. Congresswoman will face Democrat Jamie Davis in the November general election. 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
13: partly cloudy this evening. We'll see a low near 68 with overnight temperatures gradually rising to around 71. Winds southeast 6 to 14. Monday, scattered thunderstorms, otherwise partly sunny with highs in the low 90s. Heat index values closer to the mid-90s. Winds southeast 7 to 17 with gusts reaching 29. Tuesday, plentiful sunshine with highs in the mid to upper 80s. From the Flag Skywatch Weather Center, I am meteorologist Leah Jones.
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14: Hey, welcome back to the Lars Larson Show on a First Amendment Friday. Your phone calls and your emails are welcome. I got to mention this email that I got. I've agreed to leave the author's name off of it, not that big a deal. But he said, Lars, I just wanted to say hello from McMurdo. Now, McMurdo, in case you don't know, is about 800 miles from the South Pole of planet Earth. Just heard your conversation with that meteorologist, Chuck Weiss, through your podcast that I downloaded this morning. And I thought it was interesting. Though I can't make any comments, I wanted to say hello from your safely assumed only listener in Antarctica, signed anonymous. I think that's wonderful. I love the idea that we've got people listening in Antarctica on the other end of the planet. If you want to join what we call the best conversation in talk journalism, it's here every day at 866-HEY-LARS. That's 866-439-5277. Send your emails to talk@LarsLarson.com. Should American taxpayers be funding HIV/AIDS programs in other countries? I'm going to applaud the Trump administration for doing this. The New York Times reports the Trump administration will begin phasing out South Africa out of a signature American program that has supported the prevention and treatment of HIV in Africa for more than two decades. The U.S. State Department put out a statement on it. They said that South Africa is being removed from the president's emergency plan for AIDS relief, known as PEPFAR, because it failed to make demonstrable progress on policy requests by the administration. So, the United States taxpayers have been paying the cost of an AIDS prevention program. Sounds good on paper. Then you find out the money has been going to people who aren't actually getting the work done necessary to prevent HIV/AIDS. While the official did not specify the policy requests, the administration has in the past called on South Africa to repeal a law that allows for the expropriation of land without compensation, to exempt American companies from black empowerment laws, and to not align with U.S. enemies like Iran. South Africa has the highest HIV prevalence globally, with about 8 million people who are now living with that virus. They say South Africa is a middle-income country and is more than capable of supporting its own health programs. Now, I understand this is a small change. This is not one that is going to solve America's federal budget deficit. But think what it does philosophically. In some ways, it's like when you or I sit down and I pick up my phone or I go on my computer and I look for all those subscriptions, things that you have signed up for a long time ago, things that you don't use anymore. And you say, why don't I clean all this up? And you realize you're not going to save a gigantic amount of money, but any amount of money that you save, as they say, if South Africa is a country that is a middle-income country and is capable of paying for its own health care programs, then why in the world would you put the American taxpayers on the hook to pay for it for them? I don't think that makes any sense. I do think what makes sense is if South Africa is going to get money from the United States government to fight AIDS and then is not going to go out and take the actions necessary to do it, then they don't get the money anymore. Oh, by the way, I want to update you on this. A forensic scientist has now admitted to falsifying DNA evidence in criminal cases for years. How many convictions is this going to affect? And should a DNA scientist who faked evidence get 16 years in prison. It's the story comes out of Colorado. A former state forensic scientist by the name of Missy Woods pleaded guilty on Tuesday of this week to four felonies and could be facing up to 16 years in prison. Because why? Folks began to cast doubt on DNA evidence in more than 1,000 criminal cases that involved this young lady as the forensic scientist. She spent 29 years analyzing DNA evidence for the Colorado Bureau of Investigation, testifying in some of the state's most high-profile criminal trials. She pleaded guilty to cybercrime, perjury, forgery, and attempting to influence a public servant. The charges against Woods, who is 65 years of age, were tied to 58 different instances of alleged criminal misconduct committed between 2008 and 2023. Among them, and this is the real tragedy, among them, 30 sexual assault cases in which Woods allegedly deleted specific values in samples and then submitted reports to agencies that reflected no male DNA found, when in fact small amounts of male DNA were present. 24 law enforcement agencies around Colorado got the fraudulent reports produced by Missy Woods. Now, I want you to think about this. If you've ever had somebody in your family who's been the subject of a rape or a sexual assault, imagine the police come out, they gather up all the evidence, and then they take that evidence to the crime lab. And then this young lady does the testing and comes back with a result, no male DNA found, when in fact there was male DNA found, meaning they might have been well on the way to identifying the person who actually committed that crime against the young lady. And this young lady simply threw the evidence away. I think 16 years in prison is the very least that you give her for that kind of crime. It is First Amendment Friday. Glad to get your calls at 866-HEY-LARS. That's 866-439-5277. Send your emails to talk@LarsLarson.com. And here's a question you should really take seriously. What would happen if you got sick while you're traveling this summer? Whether you're flying across America or taking a road trip or just heading out with the family locally, the last thing you want is to be away from home without the medications you rely on. 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They'll take care of all those needs. By the way, I got to tell you about this. Libs of TikTok had a great item today. Stockholm, Sweden has some of the strictest rent control policies in the world. And the result, people in Stockholm wait decades to rent an apartment. There are housing shortages because there's less building. They have insanely high rents in the few other properties that are available. They have lower quality housing in worse conditions. So Libs of TikTok writes, good luck, New York City, because under Zohran Mamdani, they're going to adopt some of the same policies that are doing that kind of damage in Western European countries. And if you think that makes any sense, I'd be glad to hear the reason why. Naysayers always go to the head of the line on this program. If you want to join the conversation, it's 866-HEY-LARS. And coming up, we've heard about the fraud in government health care. What's the cost to families who genuinely rely on those programs? That's next.

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10: Are, you know, fair game. And, of course, every subject is welcome on this program. I am glad to welcome back to the program Kelsey Bennett, who's with the Autism Families Alliance. Ms. Bennett, thanks for taking the time on a Friday.
11: Sure. Thanks for having me.
10: We've all heard about the fraud that's been going on apparently rampantly in a lot of government health care programs. At Minnesota and Minneapolis seem to be a good example of how bad it can be, although now we're finding out that kind of fraud is showing up in cities all over the country. But nobody spends much time talking about what this costs the families who genuinely rely on these programs. They're not trying to shortchange the system or steal money, and yet when those kinds of fraud happen, they do damage to the people who need this kind of service. Is that right?
11: Exactly, yeah. You know, the more fraud that comes out, it's extremely disheartening, and, you know, it's stealing money from the people who need it the most, you know. So when that money is taken, you know, that's that much money that could have gone towards these kids and their services. And it not only steals the money from them, but kind of puts a bad taste in people's mouth about those services. When really, in reality, you know, that's just a very small fraction of the field. And, you know, when those few bad actors are getting put in the spotlight, it's just unfortunate and frustrating, because behind all of those numbers are those kids and families that are truly the victims in all of this.
10: You know, Kelsey, that's one of the things, the sentiment that I haven't heard from a lot of people, because I've asked audience members who'll call in and they'll say, well, this isn't all fraud, or it's not all people from Somalia. And I say, no, it's not. But the person who steals a dollar out of what amounts to the poor box at the church, or steals a dollar out of food stamps or SNAP, steals a dollar out of, you know, Medicaid or Medicare, when they steal that dollar, they're taking it away, and it's no longer there to serve the person who was legitimately there to serve. And I don't even hear an awful lot of that in the standard news coverage. It's more about, well, these people are being accused of fraud, and maybe the government has got a case, and maybe they don't. But they're not talking about how much this hurts the people, where those programs were set up specifically to provide service for people who'd made a case to the Congress or to their state legislature. We need to help people out, and there should be a program like this. So you set the program up, you put the money in it, and then a bunch of thieves come in and steal it. And all the focus seems to be on the thieves and not so much on the legitimate residents or legitimate recipients who are getting cut out of it.
11: Exactly, 100%. You know, and that's exactly what's happening. I personally practice in North Carolina, and, you know, we've recently learned about a new house bill that was that went through, and, you know, they're needing to make major budget cuts, and within those budget cuts, the decisions that they're making is ultimately going to harm a lot of children and families, and they're going to lose services. And it's unfortunate, especially with the fraud being uncovered, where, you know, that money could have been saved for these legitimate services so that they're not cut out. So, yeah, it's extremely frustrating.
10: I mean, Kelsey, one of the things is, I understand it's not your job to go and monitor this or to investigate it, but when these kinds of things are happening, I guess it kind of surprises me that the word doesn't get around the community, whether it's the autism community or the early learning community or other communities, saying, hey, these folks are shady operators. Somebody should take a look at them. Do you think that ever happens? And if so, is there a bias against, say, reporting it to the authorities and say, we think these folks are ripping off the system?
11: You know, that's a great question. Honestly, within our space, like you said, you know, it's not really my job to monitor those things. So it's really our major line of business is just dealing with the clients and their families. And so it's hard to know what's going on behind the scenes at other companies and things like that. So it's ultimately, you know, the insurance companies that really need to be doing that.
10: The only thing I wonder about is, if you've got families with autistic family members who are coming to you for treatment, and I would imagine that when a new service provider pops up that occasionally people would say, well, what do you think? What do you know about these people? Are they offering a legitimate service or not? I just wonder whether that becomes, you know, it comes to the attention of people already in the business. I mean, in Minnesota, we've all laughed about the Learning Center, you know, because they spelled learning wrong. But mm-hmm. I would imagine within the, you know, early childhood education community, wouldn't you imagine that the legitimate providers had a few questions saying, who are these folks? They claim they're running this big operation. They may be getting big checks, but we don't see any kids going into their centers. And that's the thing that would that I would think would provoke some people to ask questions.
11: For sure. I mean, if we were to, you know, get wind of it, I definitely think that people would act in good faith and say something. But I can only speak from my experience, and I honestly, I do think it's easy to kind of live in your bubble, you know, and kind of just, we're there to provide therapy to these kids and families. And so, you know, we really, you don't hear a lot about other companies. And maybe we should ask more questions, you know, but we're really just operating to provide the current services that the kids need. So we don't really learn a whole lot about the other companies out there, to be honest.
10: I'm talking to Kelsey Bennett, who's with the Autism Families Alliance, because that's the thing I would wonder about is whether if there were federal bureaucracies that said, we want to make sure we can vet new providers, that they actually are providing mm-hmm. legitimate services. You've probably got a fairly a cohesive network of autism families, you know, because who communicate with each other, or the providers communicate with each other, or am I assuming something that isn't there?
11: Yeah, I do think the community is much smaller than you would think. I think it's definitely, you know, because a lot of these services are done within clients' homes, and you also have, you know, HIPAA that you're following and stuff, you're not really discussing these things outside.

0: 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Always glad to get your calls at 866-HEY-LARS. That's 866-439-5277. 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
5: Peace Talks Tuesday. I'm Deborah Valentine, Fox News. The U.S. and Iran have agreed to halt new fighting and halt talks in Qatar on Tuesday. The U.S. retaliated after Iran fired attack drones on two ships in the Strait of Hormuz and at military forces in Bahrain. Fox's Alex Hogan reports President Trump is losing patience with Iran.
6: President Trump taking it one step further following these renewed attacks. He took to Truth Social, writing in part, quote, "There may come a point when we are no longer able to be reasonable and will be forced to militarily complete the job that we have successfully started. If that happens, the Islamic Republic of Iran will no longer exist." This week, Iran struck a commercial vessel in the Strait of Hormuz. The U.S. then carried out strikes in Iran on Friday, the first since the signing of the Memorandum of Understanding. Tehran launched a drone and missile attack targeting Bahrain and Kuwait.
5: The latest eruption of fighting threatens the 60-day memorandum of agreement between the two countries. U.S. military forces in Bahrain also intercepted ballistic missiles and drones fired by the IRGC. Dozens of Iraqi political officials arrested on corruption charges, according to Iraq's state-run Iraqi news agency. The state news agency later reported that 47 people had been arrested on the corruption probe. It was not clear if all of them were detained Sunday or if some of them had been arrested earlier. Fox's Ashley Strohmeyer reports.
7: It's centered on alleged misuse of state resources and government contracts. Officials say at least 47 people have been detained after raids inside Baghdad's heavily fortified green zone. The arrest could have major political repercussions all across Iraq.
5: Iraqi security forces sealed off all entrances to the capital's heavily fortified green zone early Sunday. All raids were carried out inside of that compound. It houses key government institutions. America's listening to Fox News.
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12: It's another decision day at the U.S. Supreme Court as the term nears its end. Fox's Jared Halpern has more from Washington.
13: Justices have at least two more days remaining in the term as they finalize eight cases still outstanding. Among the high-profile opinions, a ruling on President Trump's executive order to eliminate birthright citizenship. The High Court is also still considering a pair of cases from Idaho and West Virginia over transgender students participating in female athletics. And ahead of the midterm elections, a case over campaign finance is unresolved, as well as a Mississippi case about counting late arriving mail-in ballots. In Washington, Jared Halpern, Fox News.
12: Louisiana Congresswoman Julia Letlow won the primary nomination for Senate. President Trump endorsed her over incumbent Senator Bill Cassidy. Fox's Madeline Rivera reports from Washington.
14: On Saturday, Letlow clinched the Republican nomination comfortably with about 57% of the vote. State Treasurer John Fleming finished at 43%. Letlow's win marked a victory for President Trump as well, who had endorsed the Republican representative. She will likely succeed Senator Bill Cassidy, whom the president successfully ousted. Cassidy has broken with the president on several issues, including last week when the two had a blow-up over the war in Iran. The two-term incumbent accuses the president of sometimes treating Congress as an appendage, but he does believe there are other lawmakers who will hold the president accountable.
12: Senator Cassidy had voted to restrict President Donald Trump's war powers in Iran and also told CBS Sunday that he had pushed for answers about the end point of the war in that meeting last week. Three federal firefighters are now reported dead and two others have been hurt battling Mesa County wildfires at the Utah-Colorado border. There's no word on the condition of the two injured firefighters. I'm Deborah Valentine. This is Fox News.
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17: Partly cloudy this evening. We'll see a low near 68 with overnight temperatures gradually rising to around 71. Winds southeast 6 to 14. Monday, scattered thunderstorms, otherwise partly sunny with highs in the low 90s. Heat index values closer to the mid-90s. Winds southeast 7 to 17 with gusts reaching 29. Tuesday, plentiful sunshine with highs in the mid to upper 80s. From the Flag Skywatch Weather Center, I am meteorologist Leah Jones.
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21: Hey, welcome back to Lars Larson Show. 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Naysayers go to the head of the line. 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And you can vote in our poll on X. The poll on X can be found at Lars Larson Show and at LarsLarson.com. Let me tell you what's coming up this hour on this First Amendment Friday. Democrats say data centers are draining the western United States dry. Turns out golf courses are using a whole lot more water than the tech backlash is suggesting. France is baking in the worst heat in 80 years, so why do most French homes refuse one simple fix that most of the rest of the world knows all about? Alaska Airlines fired two flight attendants for sharing their Christian beliefs on the company's internal forum and at the company's invitation. They were invited to comment. Is expressing your faith now a fireable offense, and can we fix that? And take just a moment to cast a vote in my X poll. You'll find the question every day at Lars Larson Show and at LarsLarson.com. Today's question, will Medicare coverage for weight loss shots improve the health of the elderly? Starting next week, July 1, Medicare will launch a pilot program to supply GLP-1 medication for obesity, including Wegovy and Zepbound, for a flat $50 a month instead of the usual cost of about $1,000 a month. They're going to test it and see whether or not it actually saves Medicare any money. If it does, they might decide to make it permanent. Time to get your calls. You want to jump into the best conversation in talk journalism? It's 866-439-5277. Let's start with Gray Owl in Connecticut. Hey, Gray Owl, welcome to the program. What's on your mind?
4: Well, it's this holiday coming up. We have to celebrate holidays that don't belong to us. Like Thanksgiving was nothing to do about pilgrims and Indians, us. It was all about the end of the Civil War. They gave us Columbus Day. We've gone through more than 250 years of oppression, hatred, and racism from the settlers that came here. Matter of fact, we can't...
21: Hold on, Gray Owl, tell me this. Why do you think, since you are both a member of a sovereign Indian nation, but you're also fully an American citizen, why do you think 4th of July does not belong to you?
4: It's just all the holidays go back to kick us in the butt. Pretty much.
21: So being an American citizen is not something you don't see yourself, Gray Owl, you don't see yourself as an American citizen?
4: I am an American citizen.
21: Well, then 4th of July belongs to you?
4: More rights than us.
21: Where do Americans, who gets more rights than you?
4: The illegals do. I have no rights.
21: Well,
4: we have no reservation. We've thrown off our reservation. And Blumenthal won't let us get our recognition because we're not from the casinos in the state. They took our land from us, where our reservation was in the town. The cheapest home is $2 million. Then there's one at 40 and 30. Those are the most expensive homes where our reservation
21: was. Okay, but Gray also, they took the land that your reservation was on. Who took it, the federal government?
4: Yes, the town.
21: How does a town supplant the federal government when it comes to Indian?
4: They came in and removed us from the reservation physically. After we helped them in the Revolutionary War, in the 1800s, they came in and removed us. My great-grandmother...
21: I'll tell you what, Gray Owl, I would love to have you send me an email and give me more background on that. It sounds like you may have a case, but as far as I'm concerned... Every American Indian is both a sovereign citizen of a tribal nation and also a United States citizen, and the 4th of July belongs to you just as much as it belongs to me. Let's go to Peggy. Hey, Peggy, welcome to First Amendment Friday. What's on your mind?
6: Well, Lars, I'm very confused. Just recently I heard there was a judge that put a stop to the president wanting only U.S. citizens to vote, therefore showing... citizen ID. My confusion is I have a friend currently studying the citizenship test. There's over 100 questions, but they only have to answer so many. But
21: yeah.
6: He has to know all the questions because they're random. And so he was asking me to read some questions to test him on it.
21: Yeah.
6: And one of the questions, Lars, is who can vote in the United States? And the answer is only U.S. citizens. So why is there any confusion on this?
21: I mean, the only confusion comes, and I think I know the federal judge that you're talking about, the federal judge who's shut down Donald Trump's effort to use some of the what Trump said he wanted to do was tell the Postal Service, which delivers mail ballots in many parts of America, because about a third of the country now routinely votes by mail. He said he wanted the Postal Service to only deliver ballots to those people who'd been certified as legitimate voters, which I think that's a legitimate way to go about it. Now, there are lots and lots of federal judges, hundreds of them. So this one judge said, no, he wasn't going to allow Donald Trump to use either the power of the Postal Service or the records of the Postal Service to determine who got a chance to cast a ballot and who did not. That's what that was about. But is it true that only citizens can vote? Yes, that's the law. And the fact is, there are states and cities that have allowed some foreign nationals to vote in local elections. But when it comes to federal elections, you have to be a citizen to be able to cast a ballot in a federal election, meaning an election for president or an election for a member of Congress. And I think Donald Trump is on the right track, and it scares the daylights out of the Democrats. And you know why, Peggy? They want to be able to have those illegal votes. They don't care.
6: Well, because that's the only way they'll win.
21: Yes, that is true. That's absolutely true. And it should be embarrassing for the Democrats that the only way they can win is by cheating and counting the votes of people who have absolutely no right to vote. Because the Democrats, Peggy, are constantly saying why you're trying to disenfranchise people. And what they mean by that is they say, if you insist on picture ID, the Democrat mythology is that black and brown Americans don't know how to get a driver's license, don't know how to go down and get enhanced ID that indicates that they've proved that they are, in fact, a citizen of the United States and not just a legal resident. You can't vote if you're just a legal resident. But the Democrats can't stand the idea that somehow people might be asked to show, are you legitimately in the country? And it's one of the reasons they don't like the SAVE Act. The SAVE Act simply says you've got to have picture ID, you've got to prove that you're a citizen, and your ballot has to be in by Election Day. That's all the SAVE Act has. And the Democrats know if the SAVE Act is passed, it'll not only save American elections, it also means the end of the Democrat Party, because they win by cheating.
6: Of course. And I've called you about that before, because they were saying, well, if you were married and you don't have the same last name as your birth certificate. I've been married twice and didn't have to show my birth certificate to get my, my name changed. Like, just your marriage license, not that hard. But my thing is, my question, and I have it on order. I want to read the whole Constitution. Is that in the Constitution that only citizens...
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21: Hey, welcome back to the Lars Larson Show on a First Amendment Friday. We can talk about the French and air conditioning here in just a moment. But it is First Amendment Friday, and we've got a naysayer on the line, and that's Alma. And I want to know what is on Alma's mind and what we disagree about that makes her a naysayer, since this program specializes in naysayers. Alma, welcome to the program. And what is it that differentiates your point of view from mine?
40: Everything almost, Lars. But Lars, I want to know, only in America can they have a person like Donald Trump, president of the United States, and he's the most racist person in the world. And only in America can they take the black man who helped build this country and tear him down. Only in America can they make white Africans over here and bring them and get Social Security and welfare. What am I wrong?
31: I can tell you you're wrong six ways from Sunday, Alma. Why? Tell me your best. Tell me if you're going to accuse Donald Trump of being racist, then tell me the evidence. Because if I go on the air and say that Joe Biden does not have a brain, I can give you lots of evidence that Joe Biden does not have a brain. Tell me the evidence that that Donald Trump is a racist.
40: All he got to do is open his mouth and none but racistness spew out. And you
31: give
40: catch
31: me, an example,
40: me on that
31: please.
40: One every time.
31: Give
40: Wait,
31: me an example,
40: Lawrence,
31: please.
40: Let me say this. Do you don't think he's a racist?
31: No.
40: So he's a fair, honest person in everything he says and does.
31: What is it, Donald?
40: Go up, coming down.
31: Alma, tell me tell me what it is that Donald Trump has done that where he treats black people differently, because I can give you lots of examples. The Biden administration had programs set up to out money,
40: Lord,
31: only to black farmers and not to white farmers. Donald Trump got rid of those.
40: Oh, my God, Lord, you know what? And you could say that. And you could also say,
31: true,
40: I can't name them all, but I don't have to name them. All you have to do is just look around and see how the blacks are being treated, how things are being taken away from us. We work this land,
31: no,
40: Lord.
31: No, tell me what,
40: and you
31: Alma,
40: think,
31: you have to tell me, what is it? What is it that's being taken away from Alma? Tell me what's being taken away from
40: Donald Trump is in there with his being bad himself.
31: No,
40: you
31: but
40: know
31: tell
40: that
31: me,
40: man ain't got good
31: Alma,
40: sense.
31: Alma, I'm trying to take you seriously. You've
40: got
31: to tell me what it is. You say that something's been taken away from black people. Tell me what's been taken away from black people under Donald Trump.
40: Everything that was good under Trump is bad. Two large cups of ice. Everything that was good under Donald Trump is bad. Everything. I don't have to name it. You can look right out there and see it. He lives in Barack Obama's head, the best president in the world. He lives in his head. I'm going to do this.
31: He lives in Barack Obama's head? Well, that sounds... Hold on, Alma. If I'm taking you seriously, if Barack Obama allows Donald Trump to live in his head, it sounds like Barack Obama has a mental problem, doesn't it?
40: No. You know who got the mental problem. You know darn well. You know Trump has a mental problem. He says stupid stuff. He does stupid stuff.
31: Okay, can you give me one example? Give me an example of something stupid he said.
40: You know, Lawrence, but you're not going to be right with me with this one today. And
31: I'm just asking you.
40: Next time I call, I'm going to show you all the racial things.
31: Okay, I would love to hear them and send them to me or call me back. Alma, you're an interesting naysayer, to say the least. Joe, welcome to the program. If you're a naysayer, what do we disagree about that makes you one?
1: Oh, and Lars, U.S. Navy Vietnam veteran and a student of history.
31: One thing you said,
1: I think it was yesterday or the day before I was listening, and you said this, you were talking about the Iran having nuclear weapons, and the statement was, they were going to execute or exterminate the United States. That was the statement. And I was going to say, how can they ever think they could do that, even if they had a nuclear weapon?
31: How could they? I can spell it out for you, because the reason I believe they would want to do that is because for 47 years, Joe, they have on a weekly basis been declaring death to America, death to Israel, and that is the government's declaration. That's so if the U.S. government said once a week, had a big public rally and said death to Russia or death to North Korea, I would take the United States seriously. In this case, I'm taking Iran seriously. Then you ask, do they have the tool to actually... Go ahead.
1: Right. Yeah, how could they do that? It would be suicide for them.
31: No,
1: I
31: but
1: mean,
31: Joe,
1: Israelis
31: Joe,
1: have
31: Joe, do you,
1: a weapon.
31: Do you, is there something about Iran? I may need to explain this to you. Do you think most countries want to continue to exist?
1: I'm in the process of answering. Joe, go ahead and rattle on
31: all you want, but if you don't want to hear the answer, you don't have to. Just say, Lars, I don't want you to answer the question, because you think you've
1: Lars,
31: asked.
1: You're
31: you
1: not
31: said,
1: answering the question.
31: You're saying I'm.
1: You're
31: I'm,
1: not
31: I'm,
1: answering my question. I don't understand why you're not answering the question.
31: I do.
1: Was,
31: I do.
1: It would be so.
31: You know what? I'm going to turn Joe off for a second. He's right. It would be suicide. And the reason I asked, do most countries want to continue to exist? And the answer is yes. That's why mutually assured destruction as a policy between the old Soviet Union and the United States worked, because both the Soviet Union and the United States did not want to extinguish themselves. So when one country, Russia, was or Soviet Union, was capable of destroying our country, but we were capable of destroying them, but both countries wanted to continue to exist, they avoided the kind of confrontation that would have brought it about. The difference, Joe, if you're willing to listen, is that Iran is not affected by that because they know it would be suicide. But for Shiite Muslims, they believe that the return of the 12th Imam, the Mahdi, is going to be brought about by a worldwide conflagration. And in that case, they don't care if they end up not existing. They know it's a suicide pact. It's part of what they see as the fulfillment of their religious beliefs. Do you get that?
1: I understand exactly what you said, but I don't believe it. I don't believe it.
31: Okay, then I'll tell you what, Joe. Joe, can I ask you, I'm going to throw a challenge down for you, Joe, if you're willing to take it. I'll tell you what, next week, you feel free to call the show any day, and you say, Lars, I have researched this 12th Imam, the return of the Mahdi belief of the Shiite Muslims, who are the religious nuts in charge of Iran, and I've found the evidence that what you're saying about their beliefs is not true. And I will be happy to supply you with all the information that shows this is exactly why they are saying what they're saying. Now, if you think you can back it up, then put up. And if you don't want to put up, then you know what to do. Hey, are you already dreading those hot summer nights? And you know the feeling. You're tired, you're ready for bed, but instead of going to sleep, you're kicking off the covers and flipping that pillow over and over, and you wake up sweaty at 2 o'clock in the morning. 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Most people blame the summertime heat, but the real problem could be your mattress trapping that heat all night long. 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
1: Peace Talks Tuesday. I'm Deborah Valentine, Fox News. The U.S. and Iran have agreed to halt new fighting and hold talks in Qatar on Tuesday. The U.S. retaliated after Iran fired attack drones on two ships in the Strait of Hormuz and at military forces in Bahrain. Fox's Alex Hogan reports President Trump is losing patience with Iran.
2: President Trump taking it one step further following these renewed attacks. He took to Truth Social, writing in part, quote, "There may come a point when we are no longer able to be reasonable and will be forced to militarily complete the job that we have successfully started. If that happens, the Islamic Republic of Iran will no longer exist." This week, Iran struck a commercial vessel in the Strait of Hormuz. The U.S. then carried out strikes in Iran on Friday, the first since the signing of the Memorandum of Understanding. Tehran launched a drone and missile attack targeting Bahrain and Kuwait.
1: The latest eruption of fighting threatens the 60-day Memorandum of Agreement between the two countries. U.S. military forces in Bahrain also intercepted ballistic missiles and drones fired by the IRGC. Dozens of Iraqi political officials arrested on corruption charges, according to Iraq's state-run Iraqi news agency. The state news agency later reported that 47 people had been arrested on the corruption probe. It was not clear if all of them were detained Sunday or if some of them had been arrested earlier. Fox's Ashley Strohmeyer reports.
3: It's centered on alleged misuse of state resources and government contracts. Officials say at least 47 people have been detained after raids inside Baghdad's heavily fortified green zone. The arrest could have major political repercussions all across Iraq.
1: Iraqi security forces sealed off all entrances to the capital's heavily fortified green zone early Sunday while raids were carried out inside of that compound. It houses key government institutions. 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
8: partly cloudy this evening. We'll see a low near 68 with overnight temperatures gradually rising to around 71. Winds southeast 6 to 14. Monday, scattered thunderstorms, otherwise partly sunny with highs in the low 90s. Heat index values closer to the mid-90s. Winds southeast 7 to 17 with gusts reaching 29. Tuesday, plentiful sunshine with highs in the mid to upper 80s. From the Flag Skywatch Weather Center, I am meteorologist Leah Jones.
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10: Hey, welcome back to the Lars Larson Show. Always glad to get to your phone calls and emails. You know, I hate it when I get taken in by one of those lies. And one of the lies that I believe I may have been taken in by is the notion that data centers, I mean, there are lots and lots of reasons not to like data centers, power consumption, the incessant noise that they create. But one of the complaints about data centers is that those data centers consume an enormous amount of water. And the numbers that you see, things like 2.5 million gallons of water a day, 3.5 million gallons of water a day, they do kind of take your breath away. But it turns out that some of that may be completely overblown. And I thought we'd talk to the guy who's done the research on it, Luke Hill, who's an intern at the American Institute for Economic Research and a guest analyst at the Mountain States Policy Center. Luke, welcome to the program.
11: Thank you so much for having me on, Lars. It's a pleasure to be here.
10: Well, thank you for coming on. So the charge is that these data centers are going to run various parts of the country, including the West, although not just the Western United States, is going to be run dry by these data centers because they consume so much water. Is that complaint legitimate?
11: Well, it's not to say that data centers are not water intensive, but it's to say that if you put the big number that you see, right, the 2 million gallons, in context, that number is a tiny, tiny fraction, a drop in the bucket, right, you might say,
10: yep,
11: for the actual amount of consumption that's done each and every day in Idaho, in Oregon, wherever else you look.
10: Okay, so we put it in context and say, compared to other uses that we view as legitimate, like, say, growing hazelnuts or growing almonds, also takes,
11: yes,
10: a tremendous amount of water, but you don't find a lot of people discussing that the way they discuss the data center's use of water. Why do you suppose?
11: Well, I think there's a lot of fear, right, about AI, about its future, and there's a lot of concerns that people have, and those concerns might be legitimate. And then, you know, the everyday use of AI may not seem super valuable. And so people say, well, isn't this just kind of superfluous, right? You know, what's the point of this? And I think the answer is, well, even if it's superfluous for you, it might not be for other people, like medical researchers who use AI to do protein analyst, right? So that's a very important part that I think people miss.
10: Well, and in fact, I think this goes back, you're a lot younger than me, but Luke, I can remember when in the 80s, when people began to get personal computers and they became more popular, people said, well, what are you going to do with all these computers? And people, I mean, ridiculously said, well, we're going to keep recipes so that mom can put her recipes in the computer. I remember everybody,
11: right,
10: said that. And did anybody imagine that, well, someday they're going to be a tremendous communications tool. They'll be used for making all kinds of things. People build entire industries or jobs around their personal computer. But nobody could imagine that at the time because the technology was relatively new. Is that a good way of say, anticipating what we might not know yet about where AI is going to go?
11: Yeah, I think that's exactly right. And if you study economics, I think the thing you quickly learn is that entrepreneurs are capable of seeing things so much further than the ordinary person might be able to. And the technologies that they invent, you know, new math that we learn, new science, new technology, those things can improve the human condition far and above what anybody could ever imagine. Like, nobody in the 1800s, right, when the Industrial Revolution is happening, could imagine that we would have the kind of personal computing power that we have now, that anyone can access recipes, they can order books, they can get whatever they want, all from the internet, right? And that's only been done through entrepreneurship and, you know, investment.
10: Well, wasn't it famously somebody from IBM way back in the day who said he could imagine the day when there might be a need for 5 computers in the United States of America, and that was all,
11: yeah,
10: we would need for the whole country?
11: That's right.
10: All right, so let's talk about the water use, though. the metadata center, especially for the city of Kuna. Now, that's in Idaho, correct?
11: Yep, and, that's right.
10: And they're talking about using an amount of water that sounds gigantic, but then they say it would account for, what, 1/100th of 1% of the state's total water withdrawals?
11: Yes, it's extraordinarily small. So to put the actual number on it, they're saying at peak use, so during the hot months, right, in June, July, August, it's going to use upward of 2 million. Now, in the winter, that's going to come down a lot, right? So it's not 2 million every day, but it's somewhere around there. And if you look at how much does Idaho use every year, or every day, sorry, it's 17 billion gallons. So it's orders of magnitude greater in terms of actual water consumption.
10: Okay, so this may be just a completely false indictment of the AI, because nobody's taking into account, well, what do we use water for? And by the way, when we talk about using the water isn't actually consumed and disappears. It's heated up a bit and then what? Dropped back into the same place it came from?
11: Well, it depends on what kind of cooling mechanism you're using, right? So yep. Some are closed loop systems, which the water cycles around until it's eventually evaporated. And that can take, that can be very slow. And that's what many data centers use today. Some data centers don't use water at all. They're just air cooled, right?
10: Yep.
11: And then even still, there's new technologies. So NVIDIA just announced there's a new cooling mechanism that lets you run the water pretty hot in these data centers, such that you're using almost no water at all. And then, of course, there are other cooling methods, like there are certain liquids you can submerge these chips and these GPUs in, such that they're cooled without, you know, having these static discharges that you would have with water.
10: Well, I know it wouldn't work well in the summertime, but I keep imagining in the wintertime, if you had a data center next to a giant greenhouse operation of some kind, it might actually turn into a real benefit. You could end up with wintertime crops of all kinds of things where you couldn't ordinarily afford the energy it would take to heat a greenhouse for the wintertime.
11: You know, that thought has never occurred to me, but I think, you know, just to give the point again, right, we can't imagine what sorts of things could come about, right, from new technology, from new innovations. And these things make people money, so they want to do them.
10: Yeah, and in fact, if they did that kind of thing, can you imagine how popular it would end up being if you said, well, I'll tell you what, we'll build a swim park for the community that we're located in, and the swimming pool water will be heated in January to a comfortable temperature. Oh, and by the way, we'll be growing tomatoes and crops in January and February, even though it's not exactly growing time at that time of the year. But we can certainly do it if we have the excess energy that we just need to get rid of the heat one way or the other. As I said, the only problem then is what do you do in June, July, and August? Because that may be a different kind of problem. Luke, tell my audience where they can find your research at Mountain States.
11: Yeah, that's great. If you go to the Mountain States Policy Center website, you can find me. I've published a number of things there, some stuff on occupational licensure, education spending, and then, of course, on data centers as well.
10: Luke, it is always a pleasure to have you on the program. That's Luke Hill from the Mountain States Policy Center, and he's one of their research analysts at the American Institute for Economic Research. By the way, I've told you before that everybody talks about those weight loss injections because the results are dramatic. I'll give you that about the GLP-1s. 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
10: 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Each day, I'll give you the big stories making headlines that really matter. Food, inflation, schools, investments. I'll tell you the best thing I heard all day, an audio clip that made me sit up and take notice. I'll have the key three of the most consequential stories in the news cycle as well. We'll keep an eye on the markets, farm news, some sports, and those big developing stories from City Hall all the way to the White House. And we'll have a few laughs along the way as well. Talk to you then.
0: community-focused, conservative-minded.
11: Larson chose. So Alaska Airlines decided to fire two of its flight attendants because they simply shared their Christian beliefs on the company's own internal forum when they were asked to express their opinion about the company's backing of a particular piece of legislation called the Equality Act. Now, we're going to talk about that because for a change, the Ninth Circus Court of Appeals, which I usually call the Circus Court because they're overturned so very, very often, they actually got one right in this case, and they decided that Alaska Airlines was wrong to fire its two flight attendants for sharing their Christian beliefs on the company's own internal forum. I thought we'd get Stephanie Taub on, who's senior counsel, top lawyer at First Liberty Institute, which won in this case. Stephanie, welcome back to the program.
12: Thank you for having me on.
0: Would you mind backgrounding my audience if I've misled them about the circumstances of Lacey Smith and Marley Brown? Would you mind telling my audience why they got fired 5 years ago?
12: That's right. So Alaska Airlines has an employee-only website, and they posted about their support for the Equality Act. And on this website, they say that they welcome all views. But then when our clients, two wonderful flight attendants, posted their perspectives from their Christian perspectives, that was too much. And the employer immediately launched an investigation and got them fired. And so now the Ninth Circuit, we are happy to report that just this morning, the Ninth Circuit issued an opinion saying that there is evidence of religious discrimination. There's enough evidence for this court or for Marley and Lacey's case to go to trial. So that's the next step for us, is we're going to bring this case to a trial and we're going to bring their case before a jury.
0: And by the way, Stephanie, one of the things that irritates me all the time as I used to be a reporter, and I would report the facts without putting my opinion. Now I put my opinion. But one of the things that irritates me is when people use euphemisms and say, well, they made some comments that reflected their faith. They didn't come on and say, well, all gay and lesbian people should end up like Sodom and Gomorrah. They actually made some, I thought, some very, very considered comments. One said, as a company, do you think it's possible to regulate morality? And the other made some comments that said, that talked about the opposite sex. And Alaska Airlines decided that those comments were hateful for saying something like that.
12: Yes, that's right. So the first comment was absolutely right. You quoted it. As a company, do you think it's possible to regulate morality? That's it. And for that, she got fired. And the other one was a little longer. It was a paragraph, but she started out by saying, do you think that it's possible, or do you think that it's right for this legislation, or I'm sorry, that the legislation could have an impact on the church, on religious freedom, on people's conscience rights? And also she expressed her concerns about this legislation's impact on girls and women in private spaces. So the Equality Act would open up women's restrooms, locker rooms, changing rooms to people based on how they self-identify, and she was concerned about that. And so these were very measured, reasonable comments, but for that, they were fired.
0: Well, and in fact, one of them, a senior Alaska vice president, said that Brown's use of the phrase opposite sex was discriminatory, but because it implied there were only two sexes. I mean, this almost sounds like it was a kind of a surreal situation where you've got the top executive of a big airline saying you can't say opposite sex because that sounds like you're suggesting there are only two genders or two sexes in society, which is exactly what I think Ms. Smith or Ms. Brown was saying, isn't it?
12: That's exactly right. That's what she testified during a deposition. And that's just the tip of the iceberg. There are so many statements of hostility. We had one of the union representatives saying, she typed to other union representatives, can we please get someone to shut down the comments or put Marley and Lacey in a burlap bag and drop them in a well?
0: What?
12: And so these are the people that are these are the people that are supposed to be defending. These are union representatives supposed to be defending them to the company, but instead the union president reported their comments to the company. He's texting people saying that there should be repercussions, and they're saying that they've got to go. So all of these statements of hostility. So we're very grateful that the Ninth Circuit recognized all of the evidence of religious discrimination and is letting this case go to trial.
0: I'm talking to Stephanie Tabb, who's senior counsel at First Liberty Institute, and it was First Liberty that actually won this one. You know what I find strange about this, Stephanie? I don't fly as much as I used to fly, but I used to always fly in Alaska when I could. It was my airline of choice. And one of the things I liked about them was, you know, if they'd bring you a little meal or something to eat, there was a little card on the tray that was a prayer card. You know, it would usually quote a Bible verse. And I asked somebody, a friend of mine today, I said, do they still put those on the trays? He goes, oh, yeah, they still do. So a company that presents itself to the public as we put a prayer card on the tray when we bring you something to eat on our airline is behind the scenes being this anti-Christian?
12: Well, I thought they discontinued the prayer cards a while ago, decades ago.
0: I could be wrong, but I'd asked a friend who flown recently. I said, are they still doing it? So if they discontinued that, then maybe the entire company has changed. But it just seemed very bizarre to me. And why the company felt the necessity to come out in favor of the so-called Equality Act, was there any testimony about why an airline? I could see an airline being concerned about FAA regulations or fuel costs or environmental rules or things like that. Why did they care so much about the Equality Act?
12: Well, this was 2021, and the culture landscape was a little different back then. But we're grateful that Marley and Lacey stood firm with their religious beliefs, and they've brought this case to really ensure that other people won't face the same sort of situations that they're in. Because ultimately, the principle here is something that we think most people should be able to get behind. Your employer can't fire you just because they don't like your religious beliefs. And that's what's going on here.
0: That is Stephanie Taub, who is senior counsel, top lawyer at the First Liberty Institute, which won a major decision today from the Ninth Circuit Court of Appeals. It'll be interesting, too, to see whether or not Alaska, after they go to trial, are they going to try to appeal this one to the U.S. Supreme Court? Because that would be really strange. By the way, here's a question that's not all that rhetorical. What would happen if you got sick while you're traveling this summer? Whether you're flying across America or taking a road trip or heading out with the family, the last thing you want is to be away from home without the medications you rely on. And that's why it makes sense to prepare before you travel. That's what I always try to do for my family. 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
6: A halt in the fighting. I'm Sue Guzman, Fox News. 2 weeks after the signing of a memorandum of understanding to end hostilities, the U.S. and Iran have reportedly agreed once again to halt attacks in the Strait of Hormuz and renew talks this week.
7: President Trump taking it one step further following these renewed attacks. He took to Truth Social, writing in part, quote, "There may come a point when we are no longer able to be reasonable and will be forced to militarily complete the job that we have successfully started. If that happens, the Islamic Republic of Iran will no longer exist." This week, Iran struck a commercial vessel in the Strait of Hormuz. The U.S. then carried out strikes in Iran on Friday, the first since the signing of the Memorandum of Understanding. Tehran launched a drone and missile attack targeting Bahrain and Kuwait.
6: Fox's Alex Hogan. Meanwhile, Israel's military is ramping up strikes against Iran-backed Hezbollah, this time by destroying an underground terrorist center. Here's Fox's Ashley Strohmeyer.
8: The IDF says it targeted a 650-foot tunnel in a village where guns were stored. The U.S. was told about the attack before it happened. Strike comes just 2 days after Lebanon and Israel agreed to a U.S. brokered deal to stop fighting along the border. Hezbollah says Israel's attacks are a flagrant violation of the ceasefire, adding it will continue its armed resistance.
6: Arizona Democratic Senator Mark Kelly criticizing the America 250 event at the National Mall in Washington. The senator telling ABC's This Week that America 250 is more of a political event rather than a celebration of America's history.
9: This is really an opportunity to think about, like, the history of our country and all the great things we've done, all the innovation. But what's going to happen on July 4th?
10: Yeah,
9: we're going to have a rally.
6: And the America 250 celebration kicked off with President Trump opening it at the speech in the National Mall Wednesday. And the president will speak at America 250 again July 4th. 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
13: That heat's going to be out there for one more day.
14: Temperatures being 30 degrees above average.
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6: The nation's highest court with a big week ahead is

0: It wraps up its final session with the key issues being expected to be decided.
1: Justices have at least two more days remaining in the term as they finalize eight cases still outstanding. Among the high-profile opinions, a ruling on President Trump's executive order to eliminate birthright citizenship. The High Court is also still considering a pair of cases from Idaho and West Virginia over transgender students participating in female athletics. And ahead of the midterm elections, a case over campaign finance is unresolved, as well as a Mississippi case about counting late arriving mail-in ballots. In Washington, Jared Halpern, Fox News.
0: Massive flooding in Kentucky turning deadly. The heavy rains and flash flooding prompting water rescues, evacuations, and emergency declarations, as we hear from Fox's Chandley Painter.
2: Kentucky is declaring a state of emergency as heavy rain floods the state. Crews have their hands full, rescuing people trapped in cars and homes. The flooding is blamed for at least four deaths. More rain is expected throughout the night.
0: And some victims of the severe flooding were swept away in their cars because of the sudden flash flooding. Governor Andy Beshear declaring a state of emergency for several counties. Upwards of 8 inches of rain fell in Madison and Jackson counties that were hardest hit. Trump-backed Louisiana Republican Congressman Julia Letlow defeating State Treasurer John Fleming in Saturday's primary runoff.
3: Tonight, Louisiana sent a clear message that they want a candidate to represent them in the Senate who will always put America first and never turn her back on Louisiana voters.
0: Letlow is vying for the seat now held by incumbent Senator Bill Cassidy. Cassidy voted to remove President Trump from office after the January 6th riot lost his primary in May. The Congresswoman will be facing Democrat Jamie Davis in the November general election. I'm Sue Guzman. This is Fox News.
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5: Partly cloudy this evening. We'll see a low near 68 with overnight temperatures gradually rising to around 71. Winds southeast 6 to 14. Monday scattered thunderstorms, otherwise partly sunny with highs in the low 90s. Heat index values closer to the mid 90s. Winds southeast 7 to 17 with gusts reaching 29. Tuesday plentiful sunshine with highs in the mid to upper 80s. From the Flag Skywatch Weather Center, I am meteorologist Leah Jones.
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10: Welcome back to the Liz Larson Show. It's First Amendment Friday. We'll get to your calls here in just a moment. The state of California has drivers who already pay some of, if not the highest gasoline prices in America. Now, a lawsuit says an algorithm is being used to make those prices even worse. I thought we'd talk about it with Jay Young, who's founder and CEO of the King Operating Corporation, which is a company that actually helps get oil out of the ground. Hey, Jay, welcome back to the program.
11: Thanks, Lars. Thanks for having me on again.
10: Hey, I'm glad to do it. In fact, there might be something else we should talk about, and that is the fact that it sounds like the ceasefire may be over, and the United States has already hit Iran again for targeting a ship in the Strait of Hormuz. But let's get that in a moment. Here's the thing I'm curious about. This lawsuit that was filed, I think, 4 days ago in California accuses some major gas station operators of manipulating pump prices by using some AI-driven pricing software from a company called Calibrate Fuel Systems. And they say they use competitor data to influence the cost and the price of fuels. And they say it's targeting 1,700 gas stations around the state of California. So it's not a small matter. What do you know about that?
11: Yeah, well, the only research I've done is not a tremendous amount of research because I try to stay away from that word gouging because of it's just a political boy, I'm afraid. And what's going on right now is it's just like it's like buying beer at the beginning of a football game, and then all of a sudden the second quarter, the third quarter, the fourth quarter, it kind of goes up, you know, because when people drink more, they'll pay more. And, yep. And I think that's the same thing with gasoline, but I don't believe it. I don't believe with the software that can get you higher gasoline prices just because of supply and demand. Literally. I mean, it's all about supply and demand, obviously, but you need to know exactly, you know, what day do you buy your gas? And like on Fridays, it's going to be more expensive than it is on Wednesday, you know, morning, let's say. People get paid on Fridays, or they take a trip on Fridays, or whatever the case. Just know the
10: and
11: deal.
10: If the if the retailer notices that pattern and says, look, demand is higher on Fridays, I'm going to raise my prices slightly on Fridays. And maybe demand is lower on Sunday mornings, so you'll drop your prices on Sunday mornings. But that's what any retailer of any product would do, isn't it?
11: Absolutely. And I don't think you need AI for that. It's just a matter of, you know, history and following history. But I tell you, I don't like the idea of the price gouging, and especially as a producer of oil and gas. We do whatever we can. We put ourselves at risk and our partners at risk of millions of dollars for drilling oil and gas wells. And it's not an easy game. And you know, we're getting it out of the ground and we're doing the best we can to, we have a huge demand and the demand's going nowhere. It's like they say on Landman, hey, well, if you don't like it, ride a horse to work or something, you know, and there's nothing we can do. 6,000 products are needed for oil by oil products, and there's just a huge need.
10: Well, in fact, the use of oil for transportation in America is about one-third of what we use, about one-third of the oil for that. The other two-thirds is used in industry and manufacturing and everything else. It's not all going into your gas tank, is it? Did we lose Jay? Why don't you check on Jay's line and see if we lost track of Jay for just a moment. But this is the crazy thing, that with supply and demand, even if you assume that there's an algorithm out there being used by some of the gas stations, I would think that the minute that a gas station thought it could get away with, say, raising prices at one station, what would happen is the station right across the street would probably, with the lower price, pick up all their customers. Jay, what do you think is going to happen with the latest attack by the United States on Iran, because Iran has apparently violated the terms of the ceasefire by attacking a ship in the Strait of Hormuz?
11: Yeah, it's not surprising to me, and I know this was only what, a memorandum of understanding or something, yeah. Anyway, and should we trust these people? I mean, we killed their whole families, and all of a sudden we expect for them to knuckle under. Trump did a huge thing there. He did a Hail Mary. I don't know if anybody remembers the Dallas Cowboys and Roger Staubach and Drew Pearson Hail Mary pass back in the 70s, but it was a huge pass, maybe in the 80s, but it was a huge pass that Roger Staubach made. And for some reason, Drew Pearson ended up in his hands. And that's exactly what Trump's doing. If he doesn't do this, we're going to be at a huge loss, because we're going to be paying $100 a barrel, $150 a barrel. The world is running out of oil. It's a great time to call King Operating and look at what's going on over with King Operating. And the reason why I'm saying that is because I really do feel like this war's not over. Prices are going to turn back around. We're not going to have the supply necessary in the world to produce. We're not going to produce 100 million barrels a day in the world, and we're going to have these bottlenecks all over the world, and we're going to have a huge problem with getting oil to us and paying less at the pump.
10: Well, Jay, are we going to be able to work around this? In other words, you know, when Trump came in, he said, look, we're going to do more leasing of federal lands for drilling. We're going to encourage people to drill. We've got the tax changes that should make it more attractive to drill. Won't that produce a lot more of the product we need?
11: Oh, I mean, with the federal lands, with in Alaska, with Venezuela, we're on our way. We're on our way, but it's going to take a couple of years to get that back around. But in the meantime, watch out. Watch out for oil prices. They're getting ready to go up. And when they do, it's not going to be good for the consumer at the gas pump. Unless you call King Operating and look at you got to invest in oil to offset those gas prices, or buy a stock or do something. But literally do something, because it's just not going to be better. We're going to see a huge problem with supply and demand. That's the reason why oil and gas prices go up. It's supply and demand. Our supply is getting ready to cut all over, because we're going to have this huge bottleneck again. This time, I really feel like it's going to be a lot worse. It's going to be a lot worse.
10: Why is it going to be worse this time, Jay?
11: Well, because we're already out of oil. All the countries around the globe are already out of oil. There's $135 billion worth of oil sitting in the Strait of Hormuz right now that are bottlenecked and they can't go anywhere.
10: That would probably do it, wouldn't it? That's Jay Young, founder and CEO of King Operating Corporation. Jay, we appreciate the time. By the way, I want you to picture this, because it can happen to any of us. Your phone rings and you're at work and it's your child's number. I mean, I'm talking about your adult child, and your kid's voice is on the phone and he's panicked. He's saying he's been in an accident, needs money wired right now. Now, ordinarily, you'd move heaven and earth to make that happen. And that's exactly what the scammers are counting on. Because here's the play. The criminals buy your phone number and all the details about your family from the data brokers. Then they grab 3 seconds of your kid's voice of, say, a random video somewhere posted online. They clone it with AI, and then they make the call to you. Now, you can't stop them from cloning a voice. Not yet. But you can make sure they never get your number in the first place. That's done with the help of Incogni. I've had Incogni working for me for the last 6 months, and it's well worth the $7 a month, worth every single penny. What do? They go to the data.
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10: Hey, welcome back to the Lars Larson Show. 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I want to bring on former district attorney Josh Markey, because I just, for the life of me, do not understand why people elected to public office do not treat the taxpayers' money as though it were their money and that they have to be very, very careful about how they spend it. They seem to decide that since it's somebody else's dollar, they can spend it any way they want and oftentimes in ways that are really, really embarrassingly expensive and excessive. Josh, welcome back.
28: Thank you. And let's talk about Candace, the slug queen Avalos.
10: Okay.
28: Is a member of the, you know, ever bloated Portland City Council, I think, which has 13 members now.
10: 12. Well,
28: was
10: 12.
28: I'm sorry, 12. And plus the almost useless mayor. And was a, let's be clear. She got 10,000 votes, to put her in that position. And Willamette Week just reported that in her first year in office, she has managed to spend almost $20,000 of taxpayer money on gigs. Now, you know, people might say,
10: "How about why don't you call
28: I,
10: them junkets?" A gig would be actually making some money. A junket
28: right,
10: is where
28: right.
10: you
28: it
10: just you just get to go on a trip and somebody else pays the dime.
28: If you're going to Vienna, Austria to learn about housing, I think that qualifies as a junket. I don't think there's much question. I mean, you know, there's not a lot of commonality. Now, let me say, I was an elected official for 25 years. I fill out a form every year Someone could go look them up. It's called the it's the Oregon Ethics Commission. And the idea, I went, for example, to China at the invitation of Chinese prosecutors. I went to Europe, to the European Parliament, and I went to Mexico at the request of a state federal bar association in the New England. You know how much the taxpayers paid for those trips?
10: Zero.
28: Zero. None. Yep. I would never have charged for that. Now,
10: Josh, I think you have to be careful, because if you're an elected official and you're taking trips from people, you could view those as being, well, depending on how attractive the trips are, you could view those as being kind of a bribe, you know, because I know there are organizations that will say, hey, even if somebody else is paying the tab, we don't want you taking that kind of bribe. So when somebody says, hey, Josh, we'd like to have a bar association meeting, it's going to be held on Maui. It's going to last for a week, and you only have to show up for one 30-minute session during that week. That's the kind of bribe I'm talking about.
28: Well, yes. And for example, you know, I went to China, and I'm sure the Chinese government, this is in 2008, was trying to influence American public opinion. But as the district attorney of Clatsop County, it wasn't like I had a lot to say about it. But I think that there's and in some ways it's great, you know, to see how others do business. But for a city councilor, you know, who represents a tiny fraction of people, to be going to Vienna, Austria, or some of these other, $20,000 is an enormous amount of money for a city that is laying off police officers.
10: Yep. And that's the real harm is that they're cutting the spending on public safety, which means firefighters and cops and EMS. And at the same time, do you know that every one of those 12 jokers, those rocket scientists on the city council, most of which got 25% of the vote because of the crazy, you know, weird system of election that they have, ranked choice voting, they only got about 25% support. Now, in most places in America, if you had 25% of the voters vote for you, you never got elected at all. But in Portland, all the winners are 25%ers. But can I tell you where I think the really scary part of that Vienna trip is? Do you know what percentage of Americans live in subsidized public housing, any kind of subsidized housing? It's 8%. Do you know what percentage of the population of Vienna, Austria, lives in subsidized public housing?
28: I'm going to guess about 50%.
10: Try 60%+.
28: Wow.
10: In other words, two-thirds of the population, so all the worker bees, and I mean that including myself. I'm a worker bee. You know, I'm not an independently wealthy person, and Vienna is not a cheap place. So it means the other 35% are rich people who live however they want to live, but they live in their own housing. 65% of the population lives in government housing, which puts them under the thumb of government. If you want to keep your government housing, you better do what the government tells you to do, right? That's why they wanted to go study Vienna. They want Portland to be the Vienna of the West Coast.
28: Well, of course, that would also require a massive change in the United States to become essentially a welfare state.
10: No, but it wouldn't. Let me tell you why it wouldn't. Josh, can you understand how this is going to happen? Can you kick somebody out of a rented housing if they don't pay the rent today?
28: It's very hard.
10: Okay. Can you raise the rents to meet your costs? No.
28: It's hard.
10: So guess who's going to end up owning that housing, Josh?
28: The government.
10: That's right. Now you've got the game plan, because you force all the private landlords out and you say, we had no choice. They were treating all the tenants mean. They made them pay the rent. They made them obey the rules. They made them not, prey on their fellow rent tenants, you know, and commit crimes against them. So we had to take their property. And oh, by the way, we ran the price of their property down so we could take it from them for a song. We didn't even have to impose eminent domain. We just said, hey, do you want to get out? You want to get out from under that giant mortgage you're sitting on? Well, you just hand it to the government, and the government will now manage it. And how will the housing look once it's government maintained and government operated?
28: Well, we've seen it in Chicago. Cabrini Green, before they tore it down, was a classic.
10: Or Columbia Villa in Portland. You don't even have to go that far away. And I'm willing to bet that on Rainier Avenue in Seattle, there are plenty of places where you'd say that's public housing. You can almost drive by and say, I know that's Section 8. I know that's public housing. And I think that's exactly what they want to do. So imagine that. You get to go on cool trips to European capitals like Vienna. You get to go in and study the ideas of socialism you can bring back. You have a good time. You go to dinner at some nice places, and the taxpayers pay the tab. What's not to like?
28: Well, and Jamie Dunphy, importantly, he went to on a panel in Wisconsin, regarding protections for city music ecosystems. Doesn't that sound like a number one priority of a local government?
10: City music ecosystems? What is that?
28: His words, not mine. Well, and the, or my other favorite was the Slug Queen went to some place in Detroit to screen a film about herself.
10: Unbelievable. That is Josh Marquis, the former DA, back in just a moment. You're listening to the Lars Larson Show. 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
1: A halt in the fighting. I'm Sue Guzman, Fox News. 2 weeks after the signing of a memorandum of understanding to end hostilities, the U.S. and Iran have reportedly agreed once again to halt attacks in the Strait of Hormuz and renew talks this week.
2: President Trump taking it one step further following these renewed attacks. He took to Truth Social, writing in part, quote, "There may come a point when we are no longer able to be reasonable and will be forced to militarily complete the job that we have successfully started. If that happens, the Islamic Republic of Iran will no longer exist." This week, Iran struck a commercial vessel in the Strait of Hormuz. The U.S. then carried out strikes in Iran on Friday, the first since the signing of the Memorandum of Understanding. Tehran launched a drone and missile attack targeting Bahrain and Kuwait.
1: Fox's Alex Hogan. Meanwhile, Israel's military is ramping up strikes against Iran-backed Hezbollah, this time by destroying an underground terrorist center. Here's Fox's Ashley Strohmeyer.
3: The IDF says it targeted a 650-foot tunnel in a village where guns were stored. The U.S. was told about the attack before it happened. Strike comes just 2 days after Lebanon and Israel agreed to a U.S. brokered deal to stop fighting along the border. Hezbollah says Israel's attacks are a flagrant violation of the ceasefire, adding it will continue its armed resistance.
1: Arizona Democratic Senator Mark Kelly criticizing the America 250 event at the National Mall in Washington. The senator telling ABC's This Week that America 250 is more of a political event rather than a celebration of America's history.
4: This is really an opportunity to think about like the history of our country and all the great things we've done, all the innovation. But what's going to happen on July 4th?
5: Yeah,
4: we're going to have a rally.
1: And the America 250 celebration kicked off with President Trump opening it at the speech in the National Mall Wednesday. And the president will speak at America 250 again July 4th. 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
15: Per
5: partly cloudy this evening. We'll see a low near 68 with overnight temperatures gradually rising to around 71. Winds southeast 6 to 14. Monday, scattered thunderstorms, otherwise partly sunny with highs in the low 90s. Heat index values closer to the mid-90s. Winds southeast 7 to 17 with gusts reaching 29. Tuesday, plentiful sunshine with highs in the mid to upper 80s. From the Flag Skywatch Weather Center, I am meteorologist Leah Jones.
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15: 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And, of course, on First Amendment Friday, we're a bit more liberal on the show. Small L liberal about what we allow, because every subject is fair game on First Amendment Friday. I wanted to start out with the Palisades fire. Remember the fires, the awful fires at the beginning of last year of 2025, in which almost 9,000 homes went up in flames. Well, they caught the man that they believed had set that arson, Jonathan Rinderknecht, and they have just declared a mistrial in the jury trial that was going on. And here's what's really bizarre. The mistrial was declared after 10 of the 12 jury members had decided they were going to find him not guilty of the crime. Apparently, only two were willing to consider a guilty finding. And because the jury deadlocked, the judge had to declare a mistrial. Well, now the U.S. attorney involved in this said the federal government will retry the case, will put on the same evidence, and will seek a guilty plea for Jonathan Rinderknecht. Now, I want to talk about John Bolton, who has just today entered a guilty plea. Here's the way he said it. I don't have audio or video of it, but he said, "I am guilty, Your Honor, and sorry for it." So, John Bolton, I've met the man on a couple of occasions. He used to work for Donald Trump, and then he turned into one of Donald Trump's biggest critics. And one of the interesting things about this is that John Bolton was accused of and has now pleaded guilty to the same kind of mishandling of classified information that he once accused President Trump of. Take a listen to this older soundbite.
16: Then he has committed very serious crimes. This is a devastating indictment. I speak here as an alumnus of the Justice Department myself, because not only is it powerful, it's very narrowly tailored. They didn't throw everything up against the wall to see what would stick. This really is a rifle shot, and I think it should be the end of Donald Trump's political career.
15: Well, I have a feeling it's going to be the end of John Bolton's career, because he's in his 70s. He is likely, we are told, to do some prison time, although he may escape that. He's looking at a maximum sentence of 5 years in prison, up to 3 years of supervised release. He will have to pay a fine of $2.25 million, and he will forfeit his federal pension. But the crazy thing is, Donald Trump had the authority to take classified documents home with him while he was president. He had the authority to declassify documents and take them with him. Joe Biden never had that authority. He did it anyway. He was never accused of a crime. John Bolton did not have that authority. And why was John Bolton taking this information, this classified information? He was sharing it in private notes to his family members because he was preparing to write a memoir for a book called The Room Where It Happened. Now, the information didn't ultimately end up in the book, but he took the information and he violated the law, and now he's going to pay the penalty. I want to go to Capitol Hill, where Homeland Security Secretary Mark Wayne Mullen on Thursday, yesterday, was sitting there being questioned by the, you'll recognize her, she's a member of Congress, Rosa DeLauro. She has the crazy purple hair, and she was just going after him hammer and fist. Take a listen to what Mark Wayne Mullen did, though, because he called Rosa DeLauro out because she was saying, well, you've lost track of 3,900 kids. And he said, hey, you never spoke up when Joe Biden lost track of almost 500,000. Take a listen to the exchange.
17: 3,900 children were separated from their families.
18: 450,000 kids were lost during the Biden administration.
17: Secretary,
18: you didn't say a word
17: Mr.
18: About
17: Secretary,
18: it.
17: Do not interrupt.
18: Don't you point your finger at me. Don't
17: I
18: be
17: will
18: a
17: point my finger at you.
18: Don't you be a hypocrite you. Then. You, be a threat, and then you should be as upset about the 450,000 kids
17: upset.
18: That were lost.
17: You
18: didn't say a word about it.
17: Mr.
18: For 4 years, you never said a word.
19: Mr. Secretary.
17: Could you put him in his place for
19: don't yell at
18: you
19: me.
18: You should
19: I'm
18: be
19: the
18: put
19: good.
18: In your place.
15: You should be put in your place. I mean, here's a member of Congress who didn't say a damn word as Joe Biden lost track of 450,000 children. And then she didn't say anything about it. But when Donald Trump is in charge, all of a sudden they're very concerned about all those missing kids. And then there was this exchange. I love this. This is Representative Brandon Gill, member of Congress, Republican of Texas. And he had in front of him a policy advocate for SNAPs, that's Supplemental Nutrition Assistance Program, otherwise known as food stamps. And he decided to ask a couple of common sense questions. You're not going to believe what this so-called expert had to say about whether or not Coca-Cola is necessary for human survival.
20: What does SNAP stand for?
21: It's a Supplemental Nutrition Assistance Program.
20: What's nutritional about Coca-Cola?
21: I am not a nutritionist. I am a food security expert in ensuring that individuals have the food resources that they need.
20: This is a common sense question. All of these have been common sense questions. I'm just asking you, is there nutritional value to sugary sodas? It's a yes or no question.
21: I am not an expert. I would have to look at the dietary guidelines.
20: You're not an expert.
15: You're not an expert. Now, this is the kind of nonsense they've got up to, because here's what's happening. They are considering all the waste and the fraud and the abuse in the SNAP program. It's a $100 billion program that supplies supplemental nutrition to about 40 million Americans. And some of us have been asking for decades, if you want to provide for supplemental nutrition, not to replace somebody's entire food budget, but just to supplement what they already have so they can go out and buy the things necessary. And then all of us have had that experience of standing in line at the grocery checkout and seeing people with EBT cards who are buying racks of soda and bags of potato chips and all kinds of junk food. And that's what Brandon Gill was asking about. And then you've got, from Texas, the Democrat James Taliaferro, who's running for the United States Senate as the Democrat nominee. He calls himself a Christian, but he had something interesting to say about Christianity.
22: Yeah, and that's, you know, I always think of myself as a Christian who hates Christianity,
13: yep.
22: Right? And like, I always get drawn back into it.
15: Now, he's been trying to explain his way out of that one. And one of the ways he tries to do that is identify that there are churches, and I would agree with him if that was the point he was trying to. Churches that call themselves Christian churches that teach the gospel of prosperity, or they teach that there's no problem with gay marriage or abortion or other kinds of things like that. But that's not what he was saying. He said he's a Christian who hates Christianity. Well, if it's really Christianity and you're really a Christian, then maybe you shouldn't hate it at all. But that's James Taliaferro, the choice of the Democrat Party to run for the U.S. Senate from the great state of Texas. By the way, I want you to picture this, because it can happen to any of us. Your phone rings and you're at work and it's your child's number. I mean, I'm talking about your adult child, and your kid's voice is on the phone and he's panicked. He's saying he's been in an accident, needs money wired right now. Now, ordinarily, you'd move heaven and earth to make that happen. And that's exactly what the scammers are counting on, because here's the play. The criminals buy your phone number and all the details about your family from the data brokers. Then they grab 3 seconds of your kid's voice of, say, a random video somewhere posted online. 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
11: 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Each day, I'll give you the big stories making headlines that really matter. Food, inflation, schools, investments. I'll tell you the best thing I heard all day, an audio clip that made me sit up and take notice. I'll have the key three of the most consequential stories in the news cycle as well. We'll keep an eye on the markets, farm news, some sports, and those big developing stories from City Hall all the way to the White House. And we'll have a few laughs along the way as well. Talk to you then.
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12: as
9: on the
12: Dirty
9: Flag.
12: Dozen list that apparently is scaring kids away from fruits and vegetables. Are pesticides the boogeyman, or is the pesticide panic the bigger threat to that? I thought we'd talk about that with Richard Williams, who joins me now. Richard is the former director of social sciences at the FDA Center for Food Safety and Applied Nutrition, currently a TERA board member. That's T-E-R-A. Richard, first of all, welcome to the program, and tell me what T-E-R-A is.
13: Yeah, thank you. It's the Toxicology Excellence for Risk Assessment.
12: Very good. So tell me about the Dirty Dozen list, and is it actually scaring kids away?
13: Well, it certainly is scaring low-income people away, and that is the problem. And it's been going on, you know, for a long time, for decades, where activists have been trying to point out that there are pesticide residues, and I want to emphasize that point, residues, small amounts, on fruits and vegetables, and saying you should be worried about this. The reason this is a problem is both adults and children, they only get about one out of 10 people get the right amount of fruits and vegetables. And so not eating fruits and vegetables because of these warnings is a much, much bigger problem.
12: So in other words, it's a bigger problem than the small amount of residue from whatever that you would get as a result of eating the fruits or vegetables.
13: Yeah, absolutely. You know, every year, and this doesn't get publicized, the USDA, they do a survey, and they look at they sample the fruits and vegetables, and they look at pesticide residues. And they find that, and this is every year, 99% of all the fruits and vegetables have pesticide residues that are below the safe level. And when I say below, I'm talking about 100 to 1,000 times lower than the safe level.
12: So why are people getting so wound up about numbers that are that far away from anything that's hazardous?
13: I think two reasons. One, like I say, they don't get those numbers. It doesn't get publicized. What does get publicized is things that scare people. And this is a common problem in risk analysis, and that's really my field, that people pay attention to something that's scary, particularly if someone says, oh, someone else is doing it to you, and if it's a corporation that's making money, even if it's a farm, they're outraged. And if you generate outrage, you get a lot of clicks.
12: You know, it's funny, Richard, let me ask you about something, because I remember years ago there was a big to-do over something called Alar that I think they sprayed on apples. And there were moms who would put their kids in a car and drive 50 miles out in the countryside to buy apples that didn't have Alar in them. And somebody did the statistical risk assessment and said the mom was actually putting her kids at greater risk by putting them in a car to drive 20 miles or 30 miles, whatever it was, out in the countryside to buy Alar-free apples than the Alar was producing. And is that an example of where people overreact to one risk and then put their kids at risk of something else without even realizing it?
13: That's a perfect example. And there was more to that story. Interestingly, one mother forgot and put an apple into her child's lunch bag. She called the sheriff's department, and the sheriff's department set a car out, and they pulled over the school bus. They took the offending apple in the bag, they put it in the field, and they shot it.
12: They shot the apple because it might have Alar on it?
13: They shot the apple.
12: Now, at the end of the day, was there anything actually wrong with Alar?
13: No. Again, this is, you know, another example. You find things to scare people about, and they get scared, and bad things happen. Like I say, we're not eating enough fruits and vegetables, and if you notice, 3 out of 4 of us are overweight or obese, and that's going to lead to a lot of chronic illness, heart disease, cancer, and diabetes.
12: And so you could actually eat more fruits and vegetables. Maybe you make sure that you wash them off. And how much of the residue is a result of not washing off the fruits and vegetables, because the residue is on the surface of the fruits or vegetables and could be washed off, but people don't take care to do that? Or is that not the problem?
13: Well, I don't think it's much of a problem. I mean, certainly if you're buying your fruits and vegetables off of a stand, by the side of the road, it might be worth washing them off just to make sure. But this is, you know, USDA will not wash them and then test them. They test them as they get them. And remember, this is it's a very tiny amount, no matter what you're talking about. I think of an analogy. It's sort of like if you jump off of a 10-story building, you're probably going to die.
12: Yep.
13: If you jump off the curb, you're probably going to build a little muscle.
12: And that's the proper way to look at the respective risks there. So is the FDA doing anything at this point that would allow or cause industry to be using the kinds of pesticides that would actually put people at risk?
13: As far as I know, and I wish I had more information about this, but right now we don't see that there are pesticides that are putting people at risk. In fact, it's the exact opposite. We need these pesticides. You know, pesticides were really a big part of the Green Revolution after World War II, when people around the world were starving. And we've increased the yields tremendously to feed the world's population. For example, if we wanted to go to all organic, organic food has as much as 25% lower yields. So we would end up using 40% more land if we tried to go all organic. And that would be a huge environmental disaster.
12: I mean, isn't that one of the reasons that old Thomas Malthus is, you know, he's spinning in his grave? Because he said there was never going to be a time when men could build or could grow enough food to be able to supply a growing population on planet Earth. And that turned out to be absolutely positively wrong, didn't it?
13: Yeah, Malthus, and let's give him some credit. He didn't really live in a time period when there was a lot of invention and innovation, and we do. And it keeps going on. We're now using precision agriculture, which is fantastic. We're not just watering whole fields. We monitor the field, and they find out precisely which plant needs more water. Things like that. And, again, it's increasing the yields, and that's making us all healthier.
12: You know what I'd love to see, Mr. Williams? My understanding from the people who run, say, garden shops, they say, you want to find overuse of pesticides and herbicides? Go to most people's backyards. So the same person who's getting wound up about their kids being exposed to residues on fruits and vegetables is actually putting down a huge amount of pesticides and herbicides just to make his or her yard pretty. Hey, are you already dreading those hot summer nights? And you know the feeling. You're tired, you're ready for bed, but instead of going to sleep, you're kicking off the covers and flipping that pillow over and over, and you wake up sweaty at 2 o'clock in the morning. It's no fun at all. Most people blame the summertime heat, but the real problem could be your mattress trapping that heat all night long. And that's why I love sleeping on a ghost bed. 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
3: Peace talks planned. I'm Deborah Valentine, Fox News. The U.S. and Iran have agreed to halt new fighting and hold talks in Qatar Tuesday. The U.S. retaliated after Iran fired attack drones on two ships in the Strait of Hormuz and at military forces in Bahrain. Fox's Alex Hogan reports President Trump is losing patience with Iran.
4: President Trump taking it one step further following these renewed attacks. He took to Truth Social, writing in part, quote, "There may come a point when we are no longer able to be reasonable and will be forced to militarily complete the job that we have successfully started. If that happens, the Islamic Republic of Iran will no longer exist." This week, Iran struck a commercial vessel in the Strait of Hormuz. The U.S. then carried out strikes in Iran on Friday, the first since the signing of the Memorandum of Understanding. Tehran launched a drone and missile attack targeting Bahrain and Kuwait.
3: The latest eruption of fighting threatens the 60-day memorandum of agreement between the two countries. U.S. military forces in Bahrain intercepted ballistic missiles and drones fired by the IRGC. Another decision day at the U.S. Supreme Court as its term ends this year. The hot-button issue of birthright citizenship is before the high court following oral arguments.
5: Justices have at least two more days remaining in the term as they finalize eight cases still outstanding. Among the high-profile opinions, a ruling on President Trump's executive order to eliminate birthright citizenship. The high court is also still considering a pair of cases from Idaho and West Virginia over transgender students participating in female athletics. And ahead of the midterm elections, a case over campaign finance is unresolved, as well as a Mississippi case about counting late arriving mail-in ballots. In Washington, Jared Halpern, Fox News.
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3: Dozens of Iraqi political officials arrested on corruption charges, according to Iraq's state-run news agency. 47 people have been arrested in that probe. It's not clear, though, if all of them were detained on Sunday or if some of them had been arrested earlier. Fox's Ashley Strohmeyer reports.
8: It's centered on alleged misuse of state resources and government contracts. Officials say at least 47 people have been detained after raids inside Baghdad's heavily fortified green zone. The arrests could have major political repercussions. All across Iraq.
3: Iraqi security forces sealed off all entrances to the capital's heavily fortified green zone early Sunday as raids were carried out. Raids inside of the compound housing key government institutions and foreign embassies.

0: A parent and child rescued after 4 days in the rubble, but Venezuela's earthquake death toll continues to rise. Fox's Jonathan Savage.
1: 12 hours of painstaking effort saw the father and his son pulled from the ruins of their home. The pair among 33 people rescued over the weekend, but some 1,500 are confirmed dead after last week's double earthquake in Venezuela. Thousands more missing. Despite an international operation, more help is needed. In La Guaira, residents of a collapsed building search for missing relatives. More than 200 are unaccounted for.
2: Queremos apoyo. Queremos máquina.
1: This man pleads for heavy machinery to clear the rubble. Jonathan Savage, Fox News.
0: President Trump has promised aid to Venezuela. Authorities say that all 11 people on board a skydiving plane were killed when that plane crashed in northeastern France Sunday. The country's interior minister says the plane suddenly dropped out of the sky following takeoff from the Nancy Essay Airport in Tomblaine, France. The cause of the crash under investigation. I'm Deborah Valentine. This is Fox News.
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9: Partly cloudy this evening. We'll see a low near 68 with overnight temperatures gradually rising to around 71. Winds southeast 6 to 14. Monday scattered thunderstorms, otherwise partly sunny with highs in the low 90s. Heat index values closer to the mid 90s. Winds southeast 7 to 17 with gusts reaching 29. Tuesday plentiful sunshine with highs in the mid to upper 80s. From the Flag Skywatch Weather Center, I am meteorologist Leah Jones.
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12: I'm Trey Gowdy, and this is the Fox News Rundown.
13: Monday, June 29th, 2026. I'm Grinnell Scott. This week, only one state, Colorado, takes center stage in the run-up of primaries leading to the midterms, and it features a highly competitive district crucial to the next House majority.
14: We have 2% of the nation's population, and we're responsible for 10% of the nation's human trafficking, for crying out loud. Democrats have made Colorado an unsafe, expensive, poorly run disaster.
15: I'm Dana Perino. From Detroit Rock City to the top of the charts, we talked to a multi-platinum songwriter who is bringing a bit of Nashville to the theater world.
16: It's not a throwback to like the olden days, and the cast are also the band. They play all the instruments.
17: And I'm Guy Benson. I've got the final word on the Fox News Rundown.
13: This week, one state will be in the primary spotlight. Some will tell you Colorado is considered a purple state looking at its U.S. House delegation, because those 8 seats are evenly split, 4 Democrats and 4 Republicans. Colorado's 8th district is especially competitive. 2 Democrats seek the seat. Colorado Representative Shannon Byrd attacked the incumbent in a televised debate.
18: Instead of being a representative for people in the district, Gabe Evans' view of public service is whatever Donald Trump wants, Donald Trump gets.
13: In that same televised debate, Manny Rutnell, a Colorado state representative, had his own criticism of the man holding the 8th district seat now.
11: I've been going to these in-person town halls across the district that Gabe Evans refuses to go to because he's scared of his own constituents.
13: With literally hours remaining before knowing who he will face in his bid for re-election, Colorado's 8th district congressman hits back at his potential challengers in a hotly contested race.
19: I've done over 500 in-person events, town halls. Yes, I've done in-person town halls.
13: Gabe Evans is a Republican U.S. House member representing Colorado's 8th congressional district.
19: Roundtables, site visits, tours, other things with my constituents in person here in Colorado's 8th congressional district or when they come out to Washington, D.C. to visit me there. My team has done an additional 2,500 in-person meeting and events with constituents from Colorado's 8th congressional district. So we're absolutely doing the work. The folks on the far left are just upset that we're doing the work in venues where I can actually have a dialogue and a conversation, and I can't get hijacked. I hosted a press conference last year down at the Colorado State Capitol along with several other elected leaders just to talk about the working families tax cut. And the left, of course, turned out their Rent-A-Riot crowd who did nothing but scream for an hour to the point where I couldn't even have a conversation with the media, and the media couldn't ask questions back to me because the left wants to stifle any voice that doesn't agree with them. And so, of course, I want to have a productive dialogue with my constituents. And so we just do a good job of making sure that we select venues where we can actually control the dialogue. That doesn't mean everyone agrees with me. That just means we can have a conversation without being screamed down, as has happened before by the left. And then in terms of how I represent my district, I really follow a three-part test. My faith guides me. I follow the Constitution based on the five oaths that I've sworn to uphold and defend the Constitution: U.S. Army, Colorado Army, National Guard, Arvada Police Department, state representative, and United States Congress, and I listen to my constituents. I have a very energy rich district, and it's all of the above energy. It's wind and solar and oil and gas, and we're developing geothermal and battery, and we have old spent nuclear fuel rods that we're trying to figure out how to use again. We have it all in terms of energy. And so in Washington, D.C., I have a bill called the CERTAIN Act. The CERTAIN Act says if you get a federal permit, that federal permit should be durable across presidential administrations. So it doesn't matter whether it's a wind project or the Keystone Pipeline. We need more energy. We need to make sure that we're depoliticizing the permitting process so that we can get safe, affordable, and reliable energy.
13: You talked about what Manny Rutnell, one of your potential Democratic challengers, said about you. He bills himself as a progressive candidate. Now, I'm sure you, like many other people across the country, saw what happened in New York City with progressive candidates winning congressional seats at the urging of New York City's Mayor Zohran Mamdani. When you think of that and perhaps that wave that that may bring, is that something your team is talking about, or will you take whoever comes?
19: Oh, we can beat whoever comes because they're both state representatives, and you have to look no further at the disaster that Democrats have inflicted upon Colorado during the last 8 years where they have ruled this state with majorities in the House, the Senate, and the governorship. Remember, 2018, Colorado is still a Democrat governor, but Republicans control all the other statewide offices. Republicans control the state Senate. Democrats control the state House. And in 2019, when Democrats took complete and total control of Colorado, they've made us the third most expensive state in the nation, the sixth most heavily regulated state in the nation. Averaged across the last 4 years, we lead the nation in auto theft per capita. Crime costs the state of Colorado $27 billion, that's with a B, $27 billion a year in lost economic productivity. People's property taxes double every couple of years, and the list goes on and on and on. We have 2% of the nation's population, and we're responsible for 10% of the nation's human trafficking, for crying out loud. Democrats have made Colorado an unsafe, expensive, poorly run disaster. And both of my opponents have a long list of votes to vote for those things.
13: What is the biggest issue that your constituents are telling you about? Is it crime? Is it energy? Is it affordability like it is in many other states across the country? What are they telling you?
19: So really, the three things that you just listed there, yes, they all tie back to cost of living. But as I mentioned earlier, crime, if your truck gets stolen, that has an economic impact. energy is kind of the beating heart, along with agriculture, of my congressional district and state Democrats, to include both of the Democrats who want a chance to take me on. They have a long history of votes declaring war on oil, on gas, on coal. Again, they've made us the sixth most heavily regulated state and the third most expensive state in the nation. And so what I hear from my constituents is cost of living. It could be cost of living because of crime. It could be cost of living because the Democrats have, and this isn't a joke, they legitimately have finalized a rule to ban natural gas in the state of Colorado for cooking and residential heating by 2050. They've put about $140 million a year fee on oil and gas produced in the state of Colorado. And folks are feeling the effect of that.
13: It was, I believe, right around President Trump's 100th day in office, and that was last year, that he endorsed you for another term in Congress. There have been polls out there that show his favorability is declining, and one reason is because of the conflict in Iran. The war is unpopular with a lot of people. Do you wish it was just over?
19: I wish this had been taken care of a decade or two ago when it was supposed to have been taken care of. I deployed to the Middle East to a combat zone in 2012 and 2013. This was actually one of the things that we were focused on, is preventing Iranian aggression and terrorism in the Middle East. And let's make no bones about it, the Iranians have declared war on the United States since 1979. They've killed Marines in Beirut, Lebanon in the early 80s. They participated and had material support to Al-Qaeda going back to the 1990s. They made and, you know, injured thousands, killed hundreds of Americans during the height of Operation Iraqi Freedom with all of the munitions they produced and then smuggled across the border. So the regime has made no bones about the fact that they hate America and they want to kill Americans, and they will do everything that they can to kill Americans. So we had to make sure they don't get a nuclear weapon. Of course, they want that nuclear weapon. But truly, this is an issue that should have been resolved a decade or two ago. And it's only through the weak-kneed approach of previous Democrat administrations that it's been allowed to fester this long. But then the second side of that is, when we look at what's the actual day-to-day impact of this on Americans, they see it at the pump. They see it in fuel prices. And that's where districts like mine can truly help. My district is the seventh highest crude oil producing district in the nation. If we could just go make more oil and gas in Colorado's 8th congressional district, we have the entire ecosystem in my district, from producing the oil and gas to the refineries to ultimately distributing it to retailers across the state. But state Democrats, to include both of the ones that are trying to run against me, have done nothing but add costs and regulations and red tape to energy production in the state of Colorado.
13: A couple of other things I have for you. The first thing is not a pleasant thing to talk about. And I understand there are problems with wildfires out there in Colorado. And over the weekend, three firefighters were lost, and our condolences for that. What do you know about that? Is the federal government helping Colorado to deal with this?
19: Of course, first and foremost, our thoughts and prayers and everything else, because thoughts and prayers aren't enough when a husband or a wife or a father, daughter, when they lose their lives, and I'm speaking in general, you know, generalities here to any first responder, military or law enforcement or anyone that loses their life in the line of duty, we owe them a debt. We got to take care of their families. We have to do a better job of managing the fuel loads in our forests and in the wildland areas, because that's the only part of the fire triangle that we can control, is the fuel load. And unfortunately, going back to that whole regulatory paralysis that Democrats have inflicted on us, we can't even go and thin out some of the already dead trees. And so I have a bill in Congress, broadly bipartisan bill, called the Fire Act, that says don't punish wildfire management practices or techniques if they have some emissions associated with them. So if you do a controlled burn, you go and thin out some of those already dead trees, there's going to be emissions associated with that. And Democrats want to use those emissions as an excuse to prevent those activities from ever happening. But the fact is, if we don't thin out the forest, then you're going to get a wildfire that has 6 to 10 times more emissions, in addition to all of the other loss of life and property damage and economic damage that comes from a wildfire.
13: You know, best of luck in taking care of that. Let's end on a positive note because we are coming up this week on the 250th anniversary of the United States of America. And you folks in Colorado have been partying really hard because what a lot of people across the country may not know is August 1st is the 150th anniversary of the state of Colorado. Tell me what's going on out there. How are you guys celebrating?
20: Yeah, well, I'm just super excited to see we call ourselves the Centennial State because Colorado, of course, became a state 100 years after the country. Colorado goes to 1876. And so I'm just excited to be a Coloradan, to be an American, because this is the American dream. You know, my grandfather, Cuauhtemoc Chavez is his name, born in Mexico. He came to the United States for the American dream. He got his citizenship with two Purple Hearts fighting in Patton's Third Army in World War II. Married my abuelita, my grandma, Maria Calderon, my mom, Rebecca Chavez. She moved to Denver in the 70s, and I was born in Colorado in the 80s. So born and raised in this state, and I think there's just going to be a lot of pride and happiness, despite what the Democrats have done, about what it means to be an American on the 250th birthday of America and a Coloradan on the 150th birthday of Colorado. Because the fact is, we truly are the greatest country in the history of the world. And I'm proud of that. I stand by that. And I think there's a lot of other folks that are going to be proud of that. And, you know, how are we going to celebrate? Colorado's an outdoor state. We're probably going to have some hiking and some parades and, you know, all of those outdoorsy things that make Colorado great.
13: Gabe Evans is the Republican congressman for the 8th District of Colorado. Best of luck to you going forward in the midterms, and thanks for joining us on the Fox News Rundown.
20: Good to be on with you.

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15: Good morning. It's Monday, June 29th. This is the Fox News Rundown. Washington and Tehran have reportedly agreed to halt their military strikes against each other in the Strait of Hormuz and allow ships to move freely. Axios reporting the new ceasefire is in effect and that both sides have agreed to resume ceasefire talks on Tuesday. This after another round of renewed fighting in the region threatened to upend the ceasefire Sunday. Fox's Trey Yinks with more.
16: We're tracking developments out of the Middle East today. The United States conducting a new round of strikes against Iran in response to the IRGC targeting shipping vessels in the Strait of Hormuz. According to U.S. Central Command, a variety of different targets were hit, including military surveillance sites, radar systems, communication systems, drone storage facilities, and mine layer capabilities. Now, the president posted to Truth Social shortly after the strike, saying United States aircraft just struck Iranian missile and drone storage locations and coastal radar sites for violating the ceasefire agreement again. It is very possible that they will never learn. The president goes on to say, there may come a point when we are no longer able to be reasonable and will be forced to militarily complete the job that we very successfully started.
15: The nation's highest court with a big week ahead as it wraps up its final session with some key cases expected to be decided. Fox's Jared Halpern reports.
17: Justices have at least two more days remaining in the term as they finalize eight cases still outstanding. Among the high-profile opinions, a ruling on President Trump's executive order to eliminate birthright citizenship. The High Court is also still considering a pair of cases from Idaho and West Virginia over transgender students participating in female athletics. And ahead of the midterm elections, a case over campaign finance is unresolved, as well as a Mississippi case about counting late arriving mail-in ballots. In Washington, Jared Halpern, Fox News.
15: Millions of Americans set to hit a massive heat wave that's quickly approaching as 4th of July week is upon us. Fox's Ashley Strohmeyer describes how hot it'll be each day coming up.
18: On Monday, much of the south and central U.S. will face temperatures above 90 degrees. Sweltering heat moves east on Tuesday, scorching the Midwest. Then by Wednesday, the massive heat dome will start to impact the northeast. Many areas will face record-breaking temperatures and high humidity with high heat indexes in the triple digits.
15: And Alec Murdaugh will be back in court today for a status hearing on his retrial. His murder convictions for the killings of his wife and son were overturned. I'm Sue Guzman on the Fox News Rundown.
14: This is the Fox News Rundown.

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2: Talks planned. I'm Deborah Valentine, Fox News. The U.S. and Iran have agreed to halt new fighting and hold talks in Qatar Tuesday. The U.S. retaliated after Iran fired attack drones on two ships in the Strait of Hormuz and at military forces in Bahrain. Fox's Alex Hogan reports President Trump is losing patience with Iran.
3: President Trump taking it one step further following these renewed attacks. He took to Truth Social, writing in part, quote, "There may come a point when we are no longer able to be reasonable and will be forced to militarily complete the job that we have successfully started. If that happens, the Islamic Republic of Iran will no longer exist." This week, Iran struck a commercial vessel in the Strait of Hormuz. The U.S. then carried out strikes in Iran on Friday, the first since the signing of the Memorandum of Understanding. Tehran launched a drone and missile attack targeting Bahrain and Kuwait.
2: The latest eruption of fighting threatens the 60-day memorandum of agreement between the two countries. U.S. military forces in Bahrain intercepted ballistic missiles and drones fired by the IRGC. Another decision day at the U.S. Supreme Court as its term ends this year. The hot-button issue of birthright citizenship is before the high court following oral arguments.
4: Justices have at least two more days remaining in the term as they finalize eight cases still outstanding. Among the high-profile opinions, a ruling on President Trump's executive order to eliminate birthright citizenship. The high court is also still considering a pair of cases from Idaho and West Virginia over transgender students participating in female athletics. And ahead of the midterm elections, a case over campaign finance is unresolved, as well as a Mississippi case about counting late-arriving mail-in ballots. In Washington, Jared Halpern, Fox News.
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7: Partly cloudy this evening. We'll see a low near 68 with overnight temperatures gradually rising to around 71. Winds southeast 6 to 14. Monday scattered thunderstorms, otherwise partly sunny with highs in the low 90s. Heat index values closer to the mid 90s. Winds southeast 7 to 17 with gusts reaching 29. Tuesday plentiful sunshine with highs in the mid to upper 80s. From the Flag Skywatch Weather Center, I am meteorologist Leah Jones.
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9: I'm Maria Bartiromo, and this is the Fox Business Report.
10: It was a mixed finish for the major averages last week, with the Dow notching weekly gains, while the NASDAQ and S&P 500 posted declines for the week as tech shares extended their recent slump. AI valuation fears are driving investors out of tech. Investors continue to rotate out of artificial intelligence momentum names and into lagging sectors like healthcare, which gained last week. The market was also spooked by Bank of America economists predicting there will be 3 interest rate hikes this year. Economist John Lonsky disagrees.
11: You are not going to have 3 rate hikes, especially if the price of crude oil continues to decline.
10: This week, the jobs report for June will be released on Thursday due to the holiday shortened week. The data will shed light on the U.S. economy's strength, which could raise prospects for near-term interest rate hikes. That's your Fox Business Report. I'm Hillary Barsky, invested in you.

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1: With over 1 billion streams and counting, J.T. Harding is the powerhouse songwriter behind massive chart toppers for some of country music's biggest stars, including Blake Shelton, Kenny Chesney, Keith Urban, Darius Rucker, and, of course, my favorite, Dierks Bentley. Plus, he co-wrote the massive worldwide smash Smile with Uncle Cracker. JT, who grew up in Detroit before moving to Nashville, is now taking his hits to the Big Apple. He's the creator of Music City, an off-Broadway hit that is racking up rave reviews from critics and audiences.

0: Melissa Cass performing Smile from the musical, which tells a story of aspiring singers hoping to make it big and get noticed at the Wicked Tickle Bar. Music City is currently playing at St. Luke's Theater in Times Square.
1: Well, it's called Music City the Musical.
0: Here is hitmaker, author, rock star, and friend, J.T. Harding.
1: And future songs I've written for Blake Shelton with Keith Urban, Darius Rucker, Dierks Bentley, Jake Owen, who am I forgetting? Kenny Chesney.
0: Yeah, how could you forget Kenny Chesney?
1: Yes, I didn't. And it's very edgy, and you know, you've seen it, current musical about people trying to make it in Nashville. It's not a throwback to like the olden days, and the cast are also the band. They play all the instruments, the banjo, the pedal steel, the guitar, the drums, everyone in the cast.
0: And the violin?
1: Violin, yes. Mm-hmm. And it's also set in a honky-tonk. It's just a half a block from Hamilton here in New York, and when you walk in, you'll think you're in a bar in Nashville, and it's just fantastic, and I can't wait for everyone to see
0: it. So you've had opening night, and I just want to point out that the New York Times picked Music City as one of the 8 shows you have to see this summer.
1: Yeah.
0: And then Theater Mania Review came out and said, buy a ticket, this is the best show that will open in New York this summer.
1: Wow.
0: So it's hot.
1: Yes, it's hot. It's great.
0: Has anyone from Nashville come that you know that has seen it?
1: Well, so this show, the same show, was on the Upper East Side. So a lot of songwriters came. One of the guys from the band Old Dominion came.
0: They came?
1: Yes,
0: oh,
1: yes.
0: Great.
1: And played the open mic. So there's more. But wait, there's more. There's a real open mic. You've done it before the show. Anyone that buys a ticket can sign up. And there's 3 or 4 slots, and you can get on stage and sing any song you want. So if you're a songwriter or you know someone that is, we have a guitar, a piano. You can plug your phone in.
0: Do you
1: in
0: think
1: now.
0: That somebody could get discovered at Music City's open mic?
1: I think if they were really great, so far it's been a little bit, you know, wild. We've had, you know, tap dancers and comedians and all sorts of stuff. We're trying to keep it just, you know, songwriters, yeah.
0: Tell us a little bit about the story, because what happened is that the guy who wrote the story, he knew your songs, and then he wrote a story using your songs along the way to help advance the dialogue.
1: Yes, yeah, so it's a very American story. It's very easy to say, oh, there's Carrie Underwood and there's Kane Brown and Casey Musgraves, but this kind of takes the spotlight off of the, you know, Grand Ole Opry and shines it on people around Nashville that are just struggling and trying to make it. And it was inspired by, I went over to the Middle East and performed for the troops. I'm not as brave as the soldiers in the United States, but I went over there and played, and I wrote a song over there called How Did I Get Here, kind of inspired by some of the soldiers. And that song, I don't want to give away the story too much, inspired Peter's in to write the story, and then he very cleverly put in all the songs, so he didn't just like shoehorn the songs in. Now here's a song and here's the story. And one of the biggest compliments, a lot of people leave and say, these songs are really good, they could be on the radio. And I say, well, no, a lot of them really are, you know.
0: Yeah, that's great.
1: So, yeah, and it's about, you know, it's so there's a little military angle. It also deals with, you know, one of the people in the play in the show, family member addiction, but it's just about people. There's so many talented people in Nashville that never get their shot, and this show, Music City, shows that side, and it's just fantastic, and it's very current.
0: So you have been through the you've run the gauntlet.
1: The gauntlet, yes,
0: of
1: yes.
0: Getting a song from inside your head onto paper and then into Kenny Chesney's or Keith Urban's.
1: Yes.
0: Onto their plate for them to look at it and say, okay, and now you got to cut. I mean, it could be a long process. Some songs never actually make it to the air. You've had great success, and you wrote part of your book, A Party Like a Rockstar, is the advice for those people. And I'm curious how similar or different the process of getting this amazing show onto Broadway compares to getting a song cut by one of those guys.
1: Well, they're both very difficult, and I thought getting a song recorded takes a long time. Usually when you write a song, if you're lucky and all the stars align, it takes probably like 2 years for someone to hear it. Then they're making a record. Now people release songs all the time. But the musical has taken easily over 10 years. And so first you do a reading where everyone has the script in their hands, and you just, you know, you have to go out and get people to fund it and put it up. Mm-hmm. We did it in Texas. We did it in Pennsylvania. Mm-hmm. And then a company here called Bedlam that had their own theater above a church on the Upper East Side. They decided to do it, and it did so well there. That's what you came to. And then so from there, they said, hey, let's move it to Off-Broadway. But, you know, it's a long way to the top if you want to rock and roll. And, you know, one thing I've learned is no one's coming to save you. No one's going to knock on the door and just say, hey, is there a songwriter in here with a musical? You've got to go out, and you know you're an incredibly hard worker. You've got to go out and get people to fund it and get people to come to see it. But it's great. It's not supposed to be easy, yeah.
0: One of the things you say that you've learned over time is that the song needs a chorus that can be remembered or sang by a five-year-old?
1: Yes.
0: Okay, tell me more about that.
1: Well, just, you know, growing up, whether it's a hard knock life, or when I was a kid, bad, Leroy Brown, like, I just noticed that the biggest songs, eventually, kids can sing them. I'm not writing songs for kids, but you have to, I just like songs you can hear one time and sing them forever, whether it Smells Like Teen Spirit or mm-hmm. Happy Birthday to mm-hmm. You. I just like songs like that. And the hardest thing to do is write a simple song and not overthink it. So, yes, so it's kind of fun when people, you know, show me their phones and they say, my kids love this song you wrote for Darius Rucker. And it's about, you know, beers and sunshine. But, you know, I just, I'm the one man TikTok. I just, you know, I sell it to the kids and they bring it into the home.
0: Well, look, the kids rule the world.
1: Yes.
0: There was also...
1: That's a good song title. The kids rule the world. The kids rule the world.
0: Well, actually, somebody told me one time that it was Peter, my husband. He said that 14-year-old girls run the world because you'll do anything to make them stop talking. one of the things that you and I first bonded over, of course, were these stories that you told at Listening Room Cafe. And then when I encouraged you to write the book, the story about your meeting Keith Urban is
1: yes,
0: so great. And
1: yes.
0: I thought maybe it'd be fun to tell people here. Just because when you go to see Music City on Broadway, it's great. It's so cool to know the stories behind the songs.
1: Yes. So Kenny Chesney, I'm so grateful, released a song called Somewhere With You. Apparently at the time, it was real different for country radio. He was singing really fast. A lot of the songs are like Just Breathe or I Hope You Dance. We're really, and this one, Laughing Aloud on a Carnival Ride. I heard through the grapevine that Keith Urban really loved the song. He didn't know who wrote the song.
0: It wasn't that. It was on, he put it on Twitter, if you remember.
1: Yes. And he would talk about it on the radio and he didn't know who I was. I don't think he knew who wrote the song. And I was at a songwriter award show in the shadow of Tootsie's downtown Nashville. And I was in the men's room, true story. And I looked up in the mirror and standing behind me at the urinal was Keith Urban. So I introduced myself to him. And I said, hey, I wrote Somewhere With You. And he was like, you know, oh man, what a great song. I would have put it out. I just never got a chance to hear it. You know, these songs get passed around. And I told him, well, I've sent it to your record company and your manager and everyone that knows you. And he just said, hey, I'm going to give you my phone number. If you write something else, let me know right away. And we just bro-hugged and went back to our candlelit tables. And as you know, I texted him at like 7 the next morning. Didn't go over well. But a little bit of time went by, and we got together and wrote a song called Somewhere In My Car, which was a big number
0: but
1: one for him.
0: Tell him about, you were on your way to the airport.
1: Yes, so we hadn't spoken, and then I was on my way to the airport to go out to Los Angeles to see my family or something, and my phone rang, and I was like, it's Keith Urban calling me back. And he said, hey, mate, it's Keith. I'm over here at the studio. You feel like writing? Are you up to anything? And I said, I have nothing to do today at all. I'll see you there. Where should I be? And I told, I didn't drive myself that day. I was in a cab or something mm-hmm. or an Uber. And I said, you got to turn around. So I just like put my suitcases at home and went back to meet Keith Urban. But you have to do that.
0: And that's when you wrote Somewhere in my car because
1: yes.
0: He loves Somewhere With You. And so that was on his brain.
1: I guess so. Yes.
0: Yeah, it's
1: yes,
0: a great
1: maybe.
0: Song. It's
1: yes.
0: really good.
1: Thank you.
0: Smile by Uncle Cracker is a little bit of a theme song for Music City.
1: Yes. You make me smile like the sun. The best song you'll hear at 2 a.m. in a 24-hour Walmart, people.
0: You know, you hear it everywhere. I heard it when we were in Sierra Leone. It was really funny. No, we were in Sierra Leone, and it came on the radio, and I was like, oh, I know that song.
1: Oh, that's so great. Yes, Smile. And so Uncle Cracker sings it by himself, but in the show, without giving too much away, it's a duet. And I said last night, if someone released this right now with the two actors singing this, it would be a smash again.
0: Wow.
1: And that's not from an egotistical, it's just like I've never really pictured it as a duet with you know, with the guy and a girl, and it works perfectly.
0: Wow.
1: Yes.
0: I just think about maybe giving people a little bit of inspiration from the early years. And I love some of the stories from when you worked in Los Angeles. There's, of course, the Tower Records story and the very famous singer that came in late one night. That's a great story. The other one about when you worked at the place and the famous guy wanted the T-shirt.
1: Yeah.
0: Can you just tell a couple of those for people that don't know your story, but it's so inspiring?
1: Great. So I was adopted. I won the lottery of life. I was adopted. I became a Harding, adopted as a baby. And I just loved watching MTV, and my parents loved sports, but they always encouraged me. I wanted to crawl inside the TV. I thought, you know, Eddie Van Halen doing a touchdown dance with his fingertips, and, you know, Madonna dancing around in a wedding dress singing, you know, Like a Virgin. I felt like these people had the handbook to, like, get me into this exciting life. Mm-hmm. So on the back of all my CDs, it said Los Angeles, California. So I moved out to Los Angeles, and I got a job first at a used clothing store, and there was one rule that you cannot take the shirt off the mannequin in the window. It was a bedazzled robin egg blue Austin Powers kind of Beatles shirt. And one day the bell above the door rang, and in through the door I heard a little whisper by my ear that said, I want that shirt. And I looked next to me, and it was the rock star Prince. True story. And I loved Purple Rain. I love all his albums. So I gave him the shirt, and the boss was very angry at me. You know, he was a big guy, and he wore a Grateful Dead t-shirt every day. And I'd said at lunch, you know, you look like you ate Jerry Garcia. So he was already mad at me. But there's no way I wasn't going to give Prince the shirt.
0: Didn't he say, you said, you can fire me.
1: Oh, yes, you can fire me. You can dock my pay, but I'm giving the man that wrote, you know, Little Red Corvette anything he wants in the store. You know, Prince influenced my songwriting and my style. And I've told you, I didn't have Instagram to show off my clothes in school. I had to walk to the pencil sharpener three times. Then I got a job. I wasn't meeting anyone in the music business. So I got a job at Tower Records, and I started passing out my demo, just like three songs on a CD. And that's how I ended up getting a record deal. And it's all I wanted to do. So I think you hear, you know, the word no so many times, but you just kind of keep going and you keep getting better. I love it.
0: Well, my last question, will you write the song if Purple State ever becomes a movie?
1: Yes. So I wrote a song for Dana. Purple State, Purple State.
0: It's beautiful.
1: It's her book.
0: That's so unique.
1: Yes,
0: it's a really beautiful song.
1: Now, you know that that's Purple Rain, obviously. That's called an interpolation. You know that when you take a hit song, put new music to it, like She Had Me at Heads, Carolina. Songs like that are so big. When I learned the word interpolation last year, I walked all over Nashville saying, would you like to interpolate? And people just give me strange looks. It's just
0: Well, you are one of life's great characters. Congratulations on the success of Music City. I highly recommend people, if you're coming to New York, get a ticket. It is the hottest ticket in town.
1: Yes.
0: Thanks so much.
1: Thanks for being a champion.

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11: 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I'll have the key three of the most consequential stories in the news cycle as well. We'll keep an eye on the markets, farm news, some sports, and those big developing stories from City Hall all the way to the White House. And we'll have a few laughs along the way as well. 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
12: News, I'm Sue Guzman. It is a race against time to find survivors of the earthquakes in Venezuela as international rescue teams are assisting in the search.
13: 33 people rescued over the weekend, but some 1,500 are confirmed dead after last week's double earthquake in Venezuela.
12: Fox's Jonathan Savage, thousands remain missing. U.S. and Iran have reportedly agreed to halt attacks in the Strait of Hormuz. Peace talks are planned Tuesday in Qatar. Louisiana Republican Senator John Kennedy pushing back on claims that the Islamic Republic is more powerful than it was before the conflict with the U.S.
14: Iran right now is like a really old man who can't afford to catch a cold. We have degraded them deeply. That's why we went in. They've got three wheels down and their axle dragging.
12: America's listening to Fox News.

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1: The round of 32 got started at the World Cup on Sunday, with South Africa taking on Canada, the first time that either country had ever played a knockout round game. So maybe fittingly, they headed into stoppage time scoreless, looking like they were going to need extra time. Instead, Stephen Eustachio found the back of the net in the 92nd minute as Canada becomes the first country to advance to the round of 16. In NASCAR, Shane Van Gisbergen leads for 74 of the 110 laps to win for the second straight year at Sonoma. It's SVG's eighth career win at a road course, tied with Tony Stewart for the second most in Cup Series history, and just one behind Jeff Gordon for the record. That's sports in the Fox News Rundown. Greg Thompson, Fox News.
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3: I think the Greek Freak is the most dominant athlete from the free throw line down. But the Greek Freak became a whiny little this year when it didn't go his way, which is typical of the NBA. I will be surprised as we look moving forward at what's going on with Boston, because supposedly Boston tried to deal Jaylen Brown for the Greek Freak. Now, as with any modern athlete that's African-American, he must claim racism at some point. He must quote modern-day slavery. I mean, athletes and media are living in the 1950s. It hit me yesterday. Man, 1960 is how long? What? 1960. That's 40 plus 26. 66 years ago, and these clowns are still referencing all of that. For OutKicks, don't at me. I'm Dan Dokic, and this is Fox News Rundown.
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9: What a blessing it is to be American. Think about the inheritance that we have received from those who came before us, forging this great experiment in self-governance and prosperity and freedom, the likes of which the world had never seen. And it could have gone wrong. It could have imploded immediately. Right. When the founders affixed their signatures to the Declaration of Independence and they pledged their lives and their fortunes and their sacred honor to the founding of the new country, they very well could have been signing their own death warrants. And they knew it. Instead, they gave us this inheritance. And people will say, well, what about this? What about that? Yes, our history is imperfect. That is true of every nation and every civilization ever.
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0: 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The Flag. 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
1: Will the U.S. and Iran keep talking? I'm Dave Anthony, Fox News. One Iranian official's disputing reports that are still planned for tomorrow after a flare-up and fighting the last few days.
2: When the Iranians attacked yet another oil tanker, the U.S. ramped up strikes, going after Iranian military surveillance infrastructure, communication systems, air defense sites, drone storage facilities, and mine-laying capabilities. In response, the Iranians launched missiles and drones toward Kuwait and Bahrain early Sunday. The goal here for the Trump administration in the short term remains keeping the Strait of Hormuz open and safe.
1: Fox's Trey Yingston, Tel Aviv. Israel and Hezbollah also keep battling despite attempts to stop that in Lebanon. Israeli strikes targeted the militants over the weekend after an Israeli soldier was killed. As for talks, maybe tomorrow in Qatar, U.S. Ambassador to the U.N. Mike Waltz tells Fox News Sunday they have to prevent Iran from having nuclear weapons.
3: The president's patience isn't going to last forever. Discussions are ongoing, particularly at a technical level of how to get inspectors in.
1: They keep digging and searching for earthquake survivors in Venezuela after finding more over the weekend.
4: Days after dual earthquakes struck the country, the death toll has now surpassed more than 1,400 and is expected to keep rising. Venezuelans are criticizing the government's response as inadequate, as civilian-led rescue efforts overshadow rescue operations. An American rescue team pulled an infant and her mother from the rubble.
1: Fox's Ashley Strohmeyer. There are heat advisories and heat warnings in much of the Midwest today, and those high temperatures will move east. It could hit 100 or more in Washington, New York City later this week after a deadly heat wave in Europe.
5: Over the last week, heat records have been broken across Europe. Germany experiencing its hottest day ever for the third day in a row, 107 degrees. World Health Organization Chief Tedros Adhanom Ghebreyesus says more than 1,300 excess deaths have been recorded since June 21st.
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9: Temperatures being 30 degrees above average.
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1: How far left is the Democratic Party going? That is an issue in this election season, and New York City's socialist mayor is leading the way.
10: Mayor Mamdani backed three progressive Democrats in primaries last week, all of them winning. When it was posed on ABC's This Week that Republicans would make him the face of the Democratic Party, he responded,
11: "Let them."
10: He said in his 6 months, he's achieved free child care and money for tenants who were cheated by landlords.
11: While also delivering the lowest recorded crime in our city's history. That's what it looks like to have democratic socialism.
10: Last week, President Trump called the candidates Mamdani endorsed communists who were finally making their move. Grinnell Scott, Fox News.
1: On Wall Street, stock futures are rising, coming off Friday's modest selling. At soccer's World Cup, Canada beat South Africa 1-0 to become the first team to advance to the round of 16. Today, three more matches. Brazil versus Japan, then Germany takes on Paraguay. Then it's the Netherlands against Morocco tonight. On the NASCAR track,
12: Shane Van Gisbergen reminded everyone Sunday that there might have never been a better driver on road courses in the history of NASCAR.
13: Briscoe charges in, can't make the pass. We're racing in wine country, and Shane Van Gisbergen is the talk of the town. He wins again at Sonoma.
12: The call on TNT Sports is Van Gisbergen led for 74 of the 110 laps, holding off Chase Briscoe there at the end to win for the second straight year at the track. SVG has now won 7 of the last 9 Cup Series road races and has 8 wins on

0: road courses in his career. That's tied with Tony Stewart for the second most ever, and is just one behind Jeff Gordon for the record. Greg Thompson, Fox News.
1: The famed Wimbledon tennis tournament is just getting underway now in England. Both top seeds played this morning, defending men's championic Sinner and Aryna Sabalenka for the women. Serena Williams' first Wimbledon match and her comeback from retirement is tomorrow. I'm Dave Anthony. This is Fox News.
2: A heat advisory is in effect for the Fargo area and point southward. We're going to have hot and humid conditions today with a few scattered storms developing later in the day with highs in the low to mid-90s and heat index readings approaching 100 or higher with windy conditions out of the south-southwest 15 to 30. A few scattered storms tonight with lows in the mid-60s and Tuesday should dry out. It will be breezy with highs in the mid-80s. From the Flag Skywatch Weather Center, I'm Chief Meteorologist Dean Wysocki.
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8: Good morning from Washington, D.C. I'm Larry O'Connor. We're on our flagship station, WMAL, here in your nation's capital. And we're in the Relief Factor studios, of course. A little misty, a little foggy, a little hazy summer day here in Washington as we hunker down and get ready for quite possibly the hottest July 4th week on record. It's going to be a scorcher as we head toward Independence Day, but we're ready. We're resilient. And unlike the Europeans, we actually have air conditioning. Coming up later in this hour, Ali Mari, she's from American Parents Coalition, and she's going to talk about YMCA summer camps. You know, we've been talking a lot about summer camp on the program for the last 4 weeks. Our fund drive is over for Angel Camps, by the way. We ended up topping out at 320 kids that we're sending to camp. Thankfully, they're not going to YMCA camp because YMCA summer camps apparently have gone woke. And we'll talk about that in 30 minutes. In the next hour, Hans von Spakovsky on the latest Supreme Court decisions. And Selena Zito is going to join us to talk about the fight in Pennsylvania amongst Republicans and Democrats. It's a bipartisan coalition, all against Josh Shapiro, the governor, for refusing to participate in Freedom 250 this week. In 8 o'clock hour, we'll speak with Molly Hemingway over the Daughters of American Revolution, deciding daughters can mean sons. Kid you not. And then the great John Androsik of Five for Fighting will join us to talk about his performance. He's planning a very special one on the USS Nimitz in celebration for the 4th of July. But we turn to Supreme Court rulings, in a sense, or at least the fallout of one of them last week, where the Supreme Court acknowledged and affirmed that the president can, in fact, revoke temporary protective status because that's what the law says. And there's nothing unconstitutional about it. And this is immediately going to affect hundreds of thousands, we're told in some cases up to a million, Haitian nationals who have been living in this country for decades under temporary protective status, as well as Syrians who have been living in this country under temporary protective status, many other countries as well. The whole idea of temporary protective status for a refugee is that something has happened in their country, either a natural disaster like an earthquake or a hurricane or some sort of political upheaval that puts massive amounts of people in jeopardy. They then flee to a nearby country, you know, the United States, and we grant them temporary protective status until the fallout of either the hurricane or the earthquake or the volcano mitigates, and then they go back home where they belong. And we've had people living here under TPS, temporary protective status, for well, forever. And they've never bothered to apply for a visa. They've never bothered to apply for citizenship. We don't know really who they are. And they're still here. So President Trump, based on his promise to the citizens of this country when he was running for president all three times, that he will revoke these protections and he will deport illegal immigrants back to where they belong. And he was elected each time, I would say all three, depending on how you count the votes, to do just that. And of course, Democrats and activists for people who are in the country illegally always found judges to put a halt to the president exercising executive powers that are clearly delineated in the Constitution and supported by the exact statute that created temporary protective status in the first place. In fact, as you learned last week when we had Cully Simpson from Heritage Foundation to break down the latest Supreme Court decisions, the actual law that grants temporary protective status that Congress passed, the president decades ago signed into law, it legitimately, literally, and clearly says that there is no judicial review accepted in these cases. The judges stay out of it. The judges have no say in this. Congress created the temporary protective status, and at the president's discretion, he exercises it. Unless Congress comes in and does another new specific law that says, oh, we disagree with the president's right. They could do that, I suppose, but this president wouldn't sign it. So the Supreme Court affirmed that. And so now the question is, what happens to the Haitians? Let me show you how this story is being demonstrated on MS Now. And before I do, I just want to let you know, the state with the largest concentration of Haitians is the state of Florida. Second would be New York City. But the state of Florida, understandably, has the largest concentration and the largest population. Over a million Haitian nationals are living in the state of, I apologize, I don't want to overstate the case. Over half a million, 544,000 Haitians live in the state of Florida. It's by far the largest number of Haitians. And the Miami area, in particular, the Miami metro, they have the largest concentration of Haitians. So you explain to me why MS Now, in reporting this story, is not going to Florida and certainly not going to Miami. They're closer to Miami of Ohio because they just want to focus on that state, Ohio. Why is that? Well, we'll explain in a minute, but here's how MS Now reports the story.
9: This week, the Supreme Court ruling the Trump administration can end the temporary protected status program for over a million people, now clearing the way for the Department of Homeland Security to carry out its immigration crackdown. MS Now's Alex Tabbitt has the very latest from Springfield, Ohio. It is home, of course, to a large Haitian community. So, Alex, what are you hearing from those directly affected by this ruling? What's in store for them?
10: Well, Alex, the over 10,000 Haitians living here in Springfield, Ohio, are facing an impossible decision between returning to Haiti, where the political and economic crises have only gotten worse in recent years, a country that is essentially run by gangs. And the Haitians here tell me that returning to Haiti, they will be going back to that country with a target on their back, that these gang members seek out Haitians coming from the United States of America under the assumption that they have money that they can take from these people, or they can stay here in the United States without any legal status anymore, living a life on the margins, living a life in the shadows, afraid to go outside to buy groceries, to take their children to school. That is the difficult decision the Haitians here in Springfield are facing.
8: Fascinating, isn't it? And by the way, there's one part of that second binary choice that the MS Now reporter laid out there, and that was violating the law, right? They'll stay here and they'll be felons. They'll violate the law. And they'll be criminals and they're illegals. But apparently it's just one more choice, right? And listen, I recognize I don't want to live in Haiti. Haiti's in trouble. But maybe Haiti's in trouble because so many normal functioning Haitians have fled the country. And just so you know, a country with a horrible crime problem is not grounds for asylum. All right. So they go to Ohio, Springfield in particular. Why? Well, because in just the last several years under the Biden administration, those tens of thousands of Haitian migrants under temporary protective status, that all happened under Biden, and they all ended up right there in Ohio. Why? Ohio isn't near Haiti. It's not a border state. It's not just off the coast like Florida is. Well, they were airlifted there. And if you remember right, during the 2024 presidential election, it became a lightning rod because of the culture upheaval that occurred there in Ohio, in Springfield in particular. And there's a lot of people who get asked about it over the course of all the reporting that we've seen in the last 72 hours, but they've left one voice out. We'll explain whose voice is left out in a minute. But boy, they like to talk to Ohioans like Governor DeWine and former Congressman John Kasich. And you'll hear what they had to say in a moment. But first, here's how Fox News reported on the story. They actually brought in the attorney for the Department of Homeland Security to talk about the law and talk about what happens next.
10: Well, frankly, this case never needed to go to the Supreme Court. It's a very straightforward legal issue. The T in TPS stands for temporary, yet many of these designations go back decades. We have designations from 1998 for Hurricane Mitch that we're still trying to get rid of. But to answer your question, President Trump has been trying to end these programs since 2017. So these people have been on notice for 9 years that this day is coming. So what we would say now is it's closing time, which means you don't have to go home, but you can't stay here. The good news is it's not too late to get a $2,600 check and a free flight home.
8: Nice. That's the attorney, the general counsel for DHS, James Percival. That said, it's not even that stark. Secretary of Homeland Security Mark Wayne Mullen appeared with Jake Tapper yesterday, and he said, actually, you've got one more option, too, Haitians who have been living here with our generosity for decades. Here, take a listen to the secretary.
11: Well, Jake, first of all, temporary protective status was never intended to be permanent. And there's a lot of people that came over here 15, 20 years ago underneath TPS that's already changed their status. The whole time these individuals have been here underneath the temporary protective status, they could have applied for a visa, they could have applied for LPR, they could have applied for different directions, but the status itself can be ended in its name itself by saying temporary. So these individuals, they have a couple of choices. They can try to apply for a permanent residence here. They can apply for a temporary a visa if they choose to, or they can choose to go back. And if they want to go back, we'll help them with that. If I'm talking directly to the individuals with the temporary protective status, either try to fill out the paperwork and be here underneath a permanent status, or we'll help you get back to your country. We'll actually give you a plane ticket plus roughly $2,100 to help you reestablish when you get there. But temporary protective status, according to the courts and in its name itself, is not permanent status.
8: And it's as simple as that. There's another option too. Y'all can go to Canada. They're fine with bringing people in from other countries. They tell us all the time when they wag their finger at us and lecture us. Maybe Mexico. Maybe Dominican Republic, which is the same island as Haiti. Why come to Springfield, Ohio? Well, coming up, you'll hear for a couple of Ohio Republicans who made the rounds. The media loves them because they hate Trump. That's next.
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2: A heat advisory is in effect for the Fargo area and point southward. We're going to have hot and humid conditions today with a few scattered storms developing later in the day with highs in the low to mid-90s and heat index readings approaching 100 or higher with windy conditions out of the south-southwest 15 to 30. A few scattered storms tonight with lows in the mid-60s and Tuesday should dry out. It will be breezy with highs in the mid-80s. From the Flag Skywatch Weather Center, I'm Chief Meteorologist Dean Wysocki.
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22: Staying ahead of the breaking news cycle, this is O'Connor and Company, live from the ReliefFactor.com studio.
23: Yeah, the way the media covered this story over specifically Haitians, although this affects people from ethnicities and nationalities all around the world, but they really want to focus on Springfield, Ohio. And that's fine. I'm fine with that. It's a little duplicitous because it's not where most of the Haitians are that will be affected by this temporary protective status being lifted and them being sent back to the country where they belong, despite the dangers there. And I recognize there are dangers there. Absolutely. We've been saying that Haiti is a basket case for decades now. Maybe the Haitians should do something about it. Maybe when we are asked to reach out and help the Haitian people, it should have more to do with engaging their government and rooting out corruption and working with law enforcement than it is about just funneling billions of dollars in aid through NGOs linked to the Clinton Foundation and Clinton Global Initiative and NGOs and God knows what other organizations with their hand in the cookie jar. But yes, this is a bad situation for the Haitians. No doubt they've had a great time of it. But you just heard from Mark Wayne Mullen. They've had decades in many cases to change their status, to apply for visas, to maybe try to become permanent. But they haven't. I wonder why. I wonder why. But we've heard from the Secretary of Homeland Security. We've heard from reporters. We've heard from the lawyer involved. How about we hear from some Ohioans? Here's the governor, Mike DeWine.
24: Governor, you just heard Secretary Mullen defend the decision. You say it's a mistake. What's your take?
0: Well, I think it's a mistake for a number of reasons. First of all, to go back to what you were just discussing, you cannot fly into Port-au-Prince today. U.S. carriers are prohibited from going in there. They've extended that ban. Federal officials in the United States have extended that ban into September now. And, it's been there for a long time. The reason they can't go in there is because these gang leaders who control a good part of Haiti today shoot at the planes when they come in. So that's certainly one thing. You've pointed out, advisories, heavy advisories. U.S. citizens do not go into Haiti. It's a very, very dangerous place. Just this last week, several more school children were killed just because gangs were shooting back and forth. The gangs control a significant part of Haiti. So it is clearly not safe. Anybody who has followed Haiti over a long, extended period of time knows that it's worse than it has, frankly, ever been.
23: It's worse than it's ever been. So our policies under people like Mike DeWine for decades, who was a senator on Capitol Hill before he became a governor, now I think in his final year. Yes, he is. There's a governor's race. Vivek Ramaswamy is a Republican nominee. But it hasn't gotten any better. It's gotten worse. Maybe we need to change up the policy. Maybe we should stop the policy of importing people who come from a country like that, because, I don't know, maybe there's a criminal element among them. Here's John Kasich, a former Republican congressman. He ran for president against Donald Trump. Now he has a one-hour weekly satellite radio show on Saturdays. I wish I was joking. And he's very upset. Go ahead, John.
1: The Supreme Court decision has said that Haitians are going to have to be removed from Springfield, Ohio. I guess I understand that. But there is an opportunity for the Congress to extend temporary protection status, because things in Haiti are just deteriorating, and sending people back there with their families, to me, is just crazy.
23: There you go. At least he says the Congress should do something about it instead of just, declaring secession and revolution and upending our country, like this guy who is not from Ohio and frankly wasn't even born in America, but now he's got a lot of power and he's basically saying, screw you, Supreme Court of the United States, screw you, Constitution. He's the mayor of New York, Zohran Mamdani.
3: We saw today the Supreme Court make a decision that is putting so many people's lives in jeopardy. And I just came back from a rally with 1199 as I stood alongside a number of Haitian New Yorkers who are concerned about what this means for their status in our city. And frankly, this city, the one that we love, is one that has been built by so many from so many different parts
23: of
3: the world.
23: Yes, I keep hearing this, that the people from all around the world built New York City. Haitian New Yorkers shouldn't be worried. It's the Haitians who aren't New Yorkers should be concerned about their next step. But I defy you to show me the difference between the socialist Marxist Zohran Mamdani and the current governor of Ohio, Mike DeWine. That's a problem. Mike, by the way, I remember Hollywood lecturing me about how wonderful Haiti was back when the president criticized the country, saying, what is going on here? Why are we taking all these migrants from countries that are dysfunctional? That can't be good for us. Here was Anderson Cooper just a few years ago on Conan O'Brien.
4: And I mean, Haiti is so, it's the poorest country in the Western Hemisphere. But it's, a country can be poor economically and rich in culture and rich in the strength of the people and rich in so many different ways. And Haiti is in that way among the richest countries I've ever been to.
23: Yeah, there you go. Also a guy not from Ohio. See, the one person they didn't talk to is the person in Ohio who's been negatively affected by the influx of people from another country, a war-torn country. Interesting.
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7: I'm Dave Anthony, Fox News. One Iranian officials disputing reports that are still planned for tomorrow after a flare-up and fighting the last few days.
8: When the Iranians attacked yet another oil tanker, the U.S. ramped up strikes, going after Iranian military surveillance infrastructure, communication systems, air defense sites, drone storage facilities, and mine-laying capabilities. In response, the Iranians launched missiles and drones toward Kuwait and Bahrain early Sunday. The goal here for the Trump administration in the short term remains keeping the Strait of Hormuz open and safe.
7: Fox's Trey Yingston, Tel Aviv. Israel and Hezbollah also keep battling despite attempts to stop that in Lebanon. Israeli strikes targeted the militants over the weekend after an Israeli soldier was killed. As for talks, maybe tomorrow in Qatar, U.S. Ambassador to the U.N. Mike Waltz tells Fox News Sunday they have to prevent Iran from having nuclear weapons.
9: The president's patience isn't going to last forever. Discussions are ongoing, particularly at a technical level of how to get inspectors in.
7: They keep digging and searching for earthquake survivors in Venezuela after finding more over the weekend.
10: Days after dual earthquakes struck the country, the death toll has now surpassed more than 1,400 and is expected to keep rising. Venezuelans are criticizing the government's response as inadequate as civilian-led rescue efforts overshadow rescue operations. An American rescue team pulled an infant and her mother from the rubble.
7: Fox's Ashley Strohmeyer. There are heat advisories and heat warnings in much of the Midwest today, and those high temperatures will move east. It could hit 100 or more in Washington, New York City later this week after a deadly heat wave in Europe.
11: Over the last week, heat records have been broken across Europe. Germany experiencing its hottest day ever for the third day in a row, 107 degrees. World Health Organization Chief Tedros Adhanom Ghebreyesus says more than 1,300 excess deaths have been recorded since June 21st.
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2: A heat advisory is in effect for the Fargo area and point southward. We're going to have hot and humid conditions today with a few scattered storms developing later in the day with highs in the low to mid-90s and heat index readings approaching 100 or higher with windy conditions out of the south-southwest 15 to 30. A few scattered storms tonight with lows in the mid-60s and Tuesday should dry out. It will be breezy with highs in the mid-80s. From the Flag Skywatch Weather Center, I'm Chief Meteorologist Dean Wysocki.
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0: O'Connor here. On O'Connor and Company, good morning. It's 29th day of June. Thanks for joining us. We're just wrapping up this story about the Haitians in Springfield. I do want to just take, in a moment, Ali Mari is going to join us from American Parents Coalition about YMCA summer camps going woke. And if she could just stand by, because I want to let the folks in the in our control room know, I do want that cut 36, because I kind of ran out of time there. And I just want to button this up a bit. Because you got politicians from Ohio talking, and including those like J.D. Vance, who's from Ohio, who grew up in Middletown. I just finished reading Hillbilly Elegy again, actually. It's really enlightening to understand who J.D. Vance is, where he came from. He has a very specific opinion about this. Obviously, he's helping to carry out this policy, the American policy. It's not a Trump policy. It's an American policy following the law with regard to what temporary protective status means. And yes, it's going to affect the Haitians in that community quite a bit. But you know who no one in the media talked to? Were the people in Ohio. The people in Ohio who are not Haitians. People in Ohio who live in these communities, who have generations in these communities that have been severely upended by this influx of people from foreign countries living amongst them temporarily, they're told, and how it affects their lives. Their opinion doesn't matter. Mike DeWine and John Kasich don't care about their opinion. Jake Tapper and Anderson Cooper don't care about their opinion. We do. And I'm glad a friend of mine does, too. A good friend of mine, David Marcus, a great writer and reporter. He's worked for Daily Wire, The Federalist. He's currently under employee at Fox News Digital. He goes around the country and actually talks to the people impacted by federal policies. And he talked to this man back in 2024 when Springfield, Ohio was the center of the American political conversation. Here, take a listen.
1: All the American citizens are thinking about leaving. You can go to our city meetings and see the American people pleading for help here in Springfield, and no one's helping. I mean, it's terrible. You can get on my Facebook right now. There are 10 or 12 different videos of these meetings that they're having downtown Springfield, American people's pleading for help, and they're
2: and
1: just...
2: You think Trump and Vance ought to see it?
1: Oh, I mean... I think so. I mean, Vance himself came from a small town just like this one, man. You can go to the BMV tomorrow and can't get tags for 7 hours because there are people in there that can't speak English that don't understand what they are being told. It's just terrible.
0: In the elites in politics, the elites in media, the elites in government, the elites in our culture, like Anderson Cooper on Conan O'Brien, we're told that that man's opinion doesn't matter. We're told that that man should be ignored. That man doesn't even have a right to speak out. And it's funny, this was the centerpiece of the 2024 presidential election. It became a lightning rod for the Biden policies, but also the squishy Republicans policies that we've lived under for decades. And Donald Trump said, no, there's another way here. And it's funny, that election, where the American people could evaluate all of these sides of this issue, we reached our decision. And the president won overwhelmingly. And in Ohio, he won overwhelmingly. And now the Supreme Court has sided with the policy. So why don't we listen to that man? Why doesn't he have a seat at the table with Jake Tapper? And as soon as you answer that question, you'll understand why alternative media, like the platform you're listening to right now or watching right now, continues to thrive. And why CNN's future is, well, in flux. All right, joining us right now is Ali Mari. She's the executive director of American Parents Coalition. And if I'm mangling your name, I apologize, Ali. Thank you for joining us and good morning.
3: Good morning. Thanks for having me.
0: Am I mangling your name? Because I'll correct it immediately.
3: Perfect.
0: Oh, good. All right.
3: No, you're great.
0: Tell me about what's going on at YMCA summer camp, because this transgender inclusive woke stuff, I thought that was behind us. I thought we as a nation already said, no, we've gone too far. Let's get back to normal again.
3: Yeah, I think we're seeing an encouraging amount of that, but unfortunately not with the YMCA, which has become, you know, ubiquitous with youth sports and summer camps, which is why we started to kind of dig into it in the first place. We started raising the alarm on this more broadly with their locker room and bathroom policies last summer, because a lot of them were adopting these more these policies that prioritize, quote, gender identity over biological sex. You were seeing men and boys in women and girls restrooms.
0: Yeah.
3: And then we really started to dig into it more over the last year with the summer camps. And there's a very pervasive policy amongst YMCA summer camps across the country where they're actually doing housing accommodations in addition to the locker room, bathroom stuff that is based on gender identity. So you could send your 8-year-old daughter off to camp and she could be bunked with, you know, an 8-year-old boy. Or what, in my opinion, is even worse than that is this also applies in most cases to the counselors as well. So you could have someone in a supervisory role who's an adult or teenage male supervising the overnight accommodations for a group of young girls. And so we're trying to raise the alarm on this in part because, of course, it's wrong, but also secondarily, they're recipient of hundreds of millions of dollars in taxpayer funding. And when you are also required to comply with federal law, which is Title IX, and they are not. So there's actually an enforcement mechanism here for them to have to follow the law. This isn't, you know, Planet Fitness. And so we're trying to do our part to make sure that people are aware of this, A, to keep their kids safe. That is always priority number one. But two, because our taxpayer dollars should not be footing the bill for this type of these types of policies.
0: Allie, thank you for bringing this to our attention. I want to drill down a little bit on this. First of all, I'm unclear on how the YMCA works. Is this a national policy where all YMCAs around the country must adhere to what the corporate headquarters tell them? Or are they run sort of generally state by state in each jurisdiction where they have the freedom to say, yeah, no, we're not going to do that over here in Oklahoma? If you want to do that in California, that's your deal.
3: So this is where it gets very interesting and also fuzzy. When we started this process last year, we saw on their national headquarters website, there was a lot of guidance from YMCA corporate to the branches that said, this is how to create an inclusive environment. This is how to be LGBTQ friendly. They had resources from, you know, like the Trevor Project and those very left-aligned groups. And that was plastered all over their website. When we launched our investigation, this first phase of it last year, within hours, 5-6 hours of us doing that, they scrubbed it all. They took it all down. They put things behind password protections, and they basically just hid the ball, which made us then double down. So if you're looking at
0: that's come on, that's not going to make Allie Murray back off. Are you kidding me? Like a hound dog, you're going to get back there. That's insane. By the way, that's an obvious admission of, if not outright guilt, at least recognition that they are doing something that most parents are going to have a problem with.
3: For sure. And then, so they took it all down, and then they said, oh, well, we have to be kind of flexible on this because state by state, the laws are different. You know, Michigan is, of course, much different than Louisiana. But what they are refusing to acknowledge and what unfortunately no one has been able to like hold their feet to the fire to get a real answer on is, well, then you can't accept the federal funds. That is what is really making it so that they are required to comply with federal law, which is Title IX, which requires sex segregated spaces for privacy, safety, and equal opportunity. And so $600 million a year, which is what they claim on their own website for federal funding, is no small amount of money. And so for them to just be flying in the face of Title IX and not protecting our daughters and our sons is just absolutely ridiculous and not something that we as taxpayers and parents should stand for.
0: Two more things I want to follow up on. First, the government angle on this, and then the parents' ability to protect their kids. First, the government. What division of the federal government exactly is where these $300 million flow? Is this Department of Education? Is this Health and Human Services? What secretary needs to get off their butt and do something about this?
3: So there's three primary agencies. HHS, yes, is one of them, Health and Human Services, Department of Education, and then the other is Housing and Urban Development, and then there's, of course, you know, specialty grants here and there. We've sent a letter to all three. We have heard back from one of them. I can't give a ton on that right now, but there is an open dialogue. So
0: there's engagement there. Okay. Right.
3: Correct. And I do think that this is based on everything we've seen from the Trump administration on this writ large. You know, he started looking into this more broadly day one. So I'm really hopeful that we make some progress here. But yes, HHS, housing and urban development, and education are the three primary sources where that money is.
0: All right. And if we can follow up with those agencies ourselves and maybe talk to their press offices, please let us know and we'll try to follow up on it as well. What about mom and dad right now? If they haven't already decided, and Lord knows when I was a parent, I was still making some last minute decisions for summer camp. But if they, or for that matter, if they've already committed to a YMCA summer camp, yeah, especially a sleepover camp, what questions should they be asking? What assurances should they be getting from their local Y?
3: Yeah, I think it's very important that parents are phrasing any questions about bathroom, locker room, overnight accommodation use as sex-segregated spaces versus just saying, hey, is there a girls' bathroom? Is there a girls' locker room?
0: Mm-hmm.
3: You have to actually ask the question about biology, which is a wild thing, but you have to do it. And then, you know, get them on the record. We have a lot of resources, too, on our website, AmericanParentsCoalition.org, where we lay out some of those, like, conversation guides if you want to send a letter to your representative or to any of these, you know, agencies. We have some sample letters that you can pull from. But, yes, the number one question I would ask is, are your private spaces segregated by sex?
0: And they need to be that explicit about it. You know, like, I want people with boy parts only, people with girl parts only, because that it gets muddled. It's like, oh, yeah, yeah, only girls in the girls' room. But, of course, this person is a girl because that's the gender they identify with.
3: Correct.
0: Yeah.
3: Yep. And it's also, I mean, we're talking about camps now, but, you know, sports leagues, if your daughter's playing on a summer day basketball camp, you know, changing their clothes in the locker room, using those restrooms, it tends to be, you know, the facility-wide policy. And there is some variation from facility to facility, state to state. So if your state does not have explicit laws like that double down and govern Title IX at the state level as well, you definitely need to be asking those questions.
0: And I tell you, as a father of four, I had four all within 7 years. And so they were all little, all, you know, relatively at the same time. And one of the things you worry about when you send them off to summer camp is this sort of thing. It's in the back of your head and you try to do your due diligence. But for crying out loud, you're supposed to be able to trust certain brands like YMCA, Allie. And this is maddening for parents right now. I only have 10 seconds if you want to respond. Sorry.
3: No, I completely agree. I have four kids as well, and just the layer of double due diligence that has to be done. It's a heavy load, but it's got to be done.
0: It's why we have people like Allie Murray on that wall. AmericanParentsCoalition.org. Go check it out.
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15: A heat advisory is in effect for the Fargo area and point southward. We're going to have hot and humid conditions today with a few scattered storms developing later in the day with highs in the low to mid-90s and heat index readings approaching 100 or higher with windy conditions out of the south-southwest 15 to 30. A few scattered storms tonight with lows in the mid-60s and Tuesday should dry out. It will be breezy with highs in the mid-80s. From the Flag Skywatch Weather Center, I'm Chief Meteorologist Dean Wysocki.
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0: am old enough to remember the Bicentennial, 1776. I was little, but I remember it, and there was so much stuff going on. And I can't remember if it was all year or if it was just that week, but I remember the Clipper ships in the New York Harbor. I remember celebrations in D.C. I remember all of it. Gerald Ford was the president, if I remember right, and it was an election year. Imagine that. And Jimmy Carter won that November. But the celebration of America and patriotism, 200 years, it was huge. I remember that giant eagle mascot, Sam, I think it was called, with the giant head always being everywhere on everything. Corporations were branding stuff with the Bicentennial. Here we are at 250. And there's a lot going on. And if you've not noticed here on this program, because we are Washington, D.C. based, kind of ground zero for all the celebrations, although there's a ton of good stuff going on in Philly and up in New York as well, I have to admit, we're spending a lot of time talking about it. First of all, because, well, it's a once every 250-year sort of thing. So that's a big deal. Also, this is our backyard, and we're pretty excited. Also, we want you to enjoy it, too. If you live in the greater Washington area, come on down. Or if you live all around the country and you want to tour the nation this summer on road trips with your kids and celebrate 250, make sure D.C. is part of it. And one of the things we focused on quite a bit was the opening of this Great American State Fair, where on the National Mall, juxtaposed between the Washington Monument and the Capitol Building, there's this giant pavilion with every state being able to represent the foods and the culture and the greatness of their state. And what's cool is, so here's why I'm getting excited ahead of myself. You know, my son EJ, my youngest, has been living here in the home with me and Meredith in Washington since Easter. He's come out and he's going to be with us through August, and he goes back with his mother in California, and we sort of trade him around. EJ's great. And I've got three other kids. One of them is very pregnant, not traveling right now by air, because she's got like 6 weeks to go until that baby makes me a grandpa. But my other two kids, my oldest, Quinn, and then my oldest son, Christian, they're all flying in this week to celebrate 4th of July in Washington with Dad and Meredith and with their brother, EJ. And we're planning on, it's going to be hot, but we're going to go see the State Fair on Friday. It looks awesome. But so why wouldn't every American want to participate in something so cool? Why wouldn't every state want to show off the greatness of their state at this thing? And the answer is politics. The answer is Trump. First, here, take a listen to this montage put together of all the cool things going on there. Here, go ahead.
1: Happy birthday, America!
2: This here is our Uncle Sam's tall walker. I love it. I love the red, white, and blue. I love America.
3: There's been a lot of, like, pride for everyone's states and where people come from. Everyone cares about their country as a whole, not just, like, individual states.
4: We really enjoyed talking to people. We asked each person in the booth what their favorite fun fact is about their state. And there's been some really interesting ones. Like, Oklahoma has the longest piece of Route 66 in the United States. I didn't know that.
5: Honestly, this is one of the most, like, crazy events I've ever been at. Like, just being able to see the Capitol in person, like, just walking around and looking at all of this is just, it feels so good to be American.
0: Yeah, I mean, see, love of America should not be political. Pride in our country shouldn't be political. Pride in your state and wanting to show it off to all the other states and people in this country and from around the world shouldn't be political. Rodeos, I think we can all agree, should not be political. They had a rodeo down there. Incredible. But it's become political. Well, one other item, by the way, I forgot to mention before we go on. You get a little passport, and you can go to each state, and each state stamps your passport with a special stamp from their state. I don't know about you. My kids love stuff like that. At Epcot, you can do that when you go around all the countries. Or if you get one of those park service. Have you ever done that one summer where you go to as many national parks as you can, and the ranger gives you a stamp? There's a different stamp for each park. I love that stuff. Kids love that stuff. So why would Democrats want to boycott this? Well, some of them have. Here's Secretary of Agriculture Brooke Rollins on Fox News talking about it.
6: Can you tell us, what's the deal with the four or so states that decided they've got a space reserved,
7: they
6: but they're
7: do.
6: Not going to send anybody or anything into it?
7: Well, you have 50 states, right, and six territories. A year ago, I got on a Zoom with almost every governor. I said, this is not partisan. There's no reason to make this political. We're celebrating 250 years of liberty and freedom and agriculture, which is the first or second driver of almost every state economy. And everyone said, sign me up. Well, as we began to move in a couple of days ago, we had just a handful of states who didn't show up. Washington, Oregon. Pennsylvania was one of those states. And so I just found this out yesterday. So I texted Governor Shapiro.
0: And we'll get into that in a quick second here. But the states are, because she sort of stopped the list, Connecticut, Hawaii, Illinois, Maine, Massachusetts, Oregon, Rhode Island, Vermont, Washington, North Carolina. Going on in North Carolina. I think that's the only state in this list that went with President Trump in the election instead of Kamala. And Pennsylvania, as she just mentioned, Josh Shapiro, who wants to be the president of the United States. He chose not to until there was a development. And this is the upside. This is the good news. This is the glass half full part of the story. Senator McCormick, a Republican, and Senator John Fetterman, a Democrat, got together, and they've basically pushed Governor Shapiro out of the way. And they said, okay, well, the governor doesn't want to participate in this. We, on behalf of the state of Pennsylvania, we will. You got a Republican, you got a Democrat, and they are now, they've announced over the weekend that Pennsylvania will be represented at this thing. And that's how it should be. That shouldn't be remarkable. That shouldn't actually make you feel, oh, great, there's hope. No. This should be a slam dunk. This should be a no-brainer. But you see, to be the nominee for president as a Democrat, no-brainer is apt. You got to do what Josh Shapiro did. Selena Zito is going to join us in the next hour. She knows Pennsylvania politics better than anyone. Hans von Spakovsky next. Keep it here. It's O'Connor and Company.
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0: A nuclear weapon, but they need to understand their leverage is diminishing by the day.
1: But Fox's Trey Yingst reports from Tel Aviv.
2: Over the weekend, 60 members of Iran's Assembly of Experts released a statement saying Iran's nuclear rights must not be subject to discussion or dispute. This government body also threatened President Trump and Israeli Prime Minister Netanyahu, saying they must be brought to justice. The statement comes as the situation between Israel and Hezbollah plays out on a separate but parallel track. The Israelis launched new strikes against Hezbollah this weekend after Hezbollah killed one IDF soldier.
1: As part of the deal negotiated with the U.S., Iran can sell oil and get sanctions relief and access at some point to frozen funds. Iran's president claims Qatar, where talks may be held tomorrow, will release $6 billion in assets, though U.S. officials have said no Iranian money has been unfrozen at this point. The digging and the searching through earthquake rubble continues in Venezuela, where survivors keep being found.
3: 12 hours of painstaking effort saw the father and his son pulled from the ruins of their home. The pair among 33 people rescued over the weekend, but some 1,500 are confirmed dead after last week's double earthquake in Venezuela. Thousands more missing. Despite an international operation, more help is needed.
1: Fox's Jonathan Savage. Wildfires keep burning in Utah. One near the Colorado line killed three firefighters over the weekend, injured two others. The biggest of the fires is the cottonwood in the Fish Lake National Forest in Utah, the largest in the country right now. It's burned about 145 square miles, zero containment. 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
1: Luigi Mangione returns to court today, this time for a hearing in the federal case against him in New York City, where Mangione also faces state charges in the murder of Brian Thompson, the UnitedHealthcare CEO, shot and killed outside a hotel in Manhattan in 2024. Another high-profile murder case returns to court today in South Carolina.
6: The pretrial hearing in Lexington, South Carolina, is to discuss deadlines for exchanging evidence and dates for future hearings. Alec Murdoch was convicted in March 2023 of murdering his wife Maggie and son Paul outside their home in 2021. South Carolina Supreme Court last month overturned the convictions and life sentence, ruling the trial judge allowed too much evidence in about unrelated financial crimes and because of jury tampering. A court clerk had warned jurors to not be fooled by Murdoch's testimony. He's still in prison and will be no matter what happens with the murder retrial, serving a concurrent 40-year federal sentence and 27-year state sentence for stealing about $12 million from clients and his family's law firm. Chris Foster, Fox News.
1: On Wall Street, stock futures are rising before this week's trading. Wimbledon just got underway this morning in England, where Serena Williams is in the spotlight in her comeback from retirement.
7: Tuesday, she'll play first-round singles versus the 53rd-ranked player in the world, a young woman who was born in 2006 when Serena had already completed a career Grand Slam with wins at all four majors, with a total of 8 Grand Slam singles titles. Serena, who turns 45 in September, will play 20-year-old Maya Joint from Australia. Serena also playing doubles at Wimbledon with her 46-year-old sister Venus for the first time since 2018 there. Top seeds are Aryna Sabalenka and Jannik Sinner. First time at Wimbledon, players will be able to call on video review to potentially overturn calls. Prize money up nearly 20% from last year. Jared Max, Fox News.
1: At soccer's World Cup, a knockout.
8: Play by Ocon on the strike to Moustakis!
1: Stefan Moustakis scored late in extra time that won it for Canada, beating and eliminating South Africa 1-0 on Fox. The Canadians, the first team to advance to the round of 16. There are three more matches today. The U.S. plays Wednesday. I'm Dave Anthony. This is Fox News.
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3: A 28-year-old Fargo man suffered serious injuries in a crash early Sunday morning. It happened just after 2:30 a.m. at University Drive South and 13th Avenue South. According to patrol, the car was northbound on University Drive South at the intersection with 13th Avenue South when it failed to maintain its lane. The car struck a light support. The driver, who's not been identified, not wearing a seatbelt and was taken to Sanford Hospital. The crash remains under investigation. Although she says 46 days is too long for early voting in Minnesota, House Speaker and candidate for Governor Lisa Daymuth says the state has to abide by the rules established at least this year.
4: Instead of not liking it and not voting, we're encouraging people to vote, you know, in Minnesota especially.
3: On the flags, what's on your mind? Daymuth says that if elected, she'd look at changing the election laws in the state. She made the comments amid a statewide tour last week. Flag Family News has learned that President Trump will be traveling to North Dakota aboard the newest plane of the presidential fleet. Detail was confirmed to Flag Family News Sunday morning ahead of Trump's scheduled visit July 1st to the Theodore Roosevelt Presidential Library. Planes began arriving in North Dakota Saturday in preparation for the events in Medora. Trump unveiled the plane earlier this month. Administration formally accepted a luxury Boeing 747 jet from Qatar last year. From the Flag Family Newsroom, I'm Jim Miller.
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12: 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And we'll have a few laughs along the way as well. Talk to you then.
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3: I don't know
7: know about you, but I can take the whole week off. Bang on that 4th of July drum. Come on. We're wrapping up June already. It is the Need to Know Morning Show. Kevin Flynn right here. Alex Taylor right there. Dean Wysocki, Big Game James. Jim Miller's in the newsroom. Bridget will be in a little later, about an hour from now, talking ag. And Mariah just after 8 o'clock at a packed show today, my friend. Just saying. How was your weekend?
13: It was, I was just hoping to get in the pool, yeah, but maybe next weekend.
7: Yeah, there was maybe. No lake either. Did we get dumped on Saturday. Unreal.
13: Yeah, we got a lot of nice rain, I guess, so I didn't have to water my flowers and stuff.
7: No, I need to water anything.
13: So that was good.
7: That's unreal. Yeah, it dumped all over on Saturday, and we had to... couple of things that not really got flooded out, but just, you know, like ruined a plant, like overflew. Ruined it, but the rain was so heavy it just beat the snot out of this nice plant my wife had. She was all upset, but it looks like a warmer week. We'll get the details on that. How much warmer? Well, I don't know, 90s for the 4th.
13: We've got a heat advisory going on until 8 o'clock tonight. 87 today, 30% chance of rain. Looks pretty dark here in Fargo right now, so I bet we get some showers here before long. But Tuesday and Wednesday look dry, 86 and 85 there. Yeah, Thursday and Friday, 30% chance of rain both days there. And let's go to Saturday, 30% Thursday, Friday, and Saturday, and then 88 all 3 days there so far. Sunday looks dry and 90, so I believe Saturday's the 4th. So we'll see what happens. It's still a few days away. Dean will have all the details.
7: Yes. The 4th falls on a Saturday this year, thus the Friday prior will be the holiday, so nobody, no banks, no mail, none of that. Going on Friday. So, man, 4th of July is already here. If you haven't got your fireworks yet, there's a bunch of good fireworks, Peep Star, Black Powder. They're all ready to hook you up. Get them done this week. And if you're a in-state resident, I believe you can now, in North Dakota, you can now buy. But if, like, it's been okay for me to be from Minnesota, the minute they open the doors, I can go buy whatever I want. But what sense does it make the North Dakota residents can't buy until a certain day?
13: I don't know, because it's illegal in a lot of places, I believe, until the actual day, so they probably don't want to tempt people by selling it too early.
7: Yeah, I'm sure it's the law, but, you know. Anyway, what do you got coming up on TiVo this morning?
13: Well, we went with Shannon Bream. She was talking with Ambassador to the UN, Mike Walls, about Iran thinking they're controlling the strait now and all that. So this just thing isn't going to end peacefully. It's just not. Trump can keep trying and trying, but he's going to have to get boots on the ground here, I believe, before long and get this thing over with.
7: Yeah, I'm just more bunker busters. More presence through their bedroom window would be fine with me.
13: I'm sick of this whole thing. And then we've got Maria talking with Rand Paul about some new evidence on Dr. Fauci and the COVID cover-up. So more information on that is coming out. And then we have Peter Ducey talking with the owner of the Boston Beer Company about the Scottish Cup fans and how they drank them dry.
7: Yeah, pretty impressive.
13: So that's what's coming up on TiVo today.
7: That was I just saw your note here. Jim Koch, who's the CEO of Sam Adams, that's mm-hmm. that's the beer company. We talked about it last week. They had to bring in more.
13: They did.
7: God bless him.
13: He was saying, you know, they're the nicest people and nobody got drunk and out of control because they ran out of beer.
7: It's not Scottish. It's crap. Yeah. So there's that. What do we need to know? 701-271-1100. That's the Fidium studio line and the Red Wing text line. Call or text that line. 701-271-1100. Studio at flagfamily.com is the email, or you can leave a message at 855-200-1776. Something that stuck with me from the weekend, and I don't know if you've seen these videos with these young people who just do not listen to the police when they're given, when they're told to do things.
13: They do.
7: This poor kid, I saw this video yesterday afternoon, and I saved it. And I almost want to, it's a little long, but I'm not going to play. I'll just tell you. He's this kid who was living at home. He's got to be probably 22, 23. He's a big kid. His parents have had enough of him. They want him out. They finally locked the door on the kid.
13: Good.
7: And what does he do? He kicks the door in.
13: Oh, get out.
7: This is not your house. This is our house. I live here too. Kicks the door in. His sister has had enough of him because he's an a-hole, and she calls the police.
13: Good.
7: And then, so sister and mom want him out. Dad kind of does, not, but dad's kind of, but mom is like, he's out of control. He doesn't listen anymore. We don't want him here. So they were like, okay. So they go in, and this kid's name's Daniel, and they start talking. He's going upstairs, and there's a police officer in the house. He says, Daniel, he says, yo. And he walks around the corner. He says, Daniel, come down here. And he says, no, I got to take a shower, man. He's like, no, come down here. He said, no, I really need a shower, man. My body's itching. I got to get a shower.
13: Oh,
7: and
13: no.
7: He's like, come down here right now.
13: Oh,
7: this
13: brother.
7: Is like talking to a little puppy that won't listen to you.
13: Oh.
7: And this kid is like, what? What? And he's like,
13: and how
7: come
13: old
7: down
13: is this
7: here.
13: Guy?
7: He's probably 22. He's a kid.
13: Okay.
7: And he's talking to this
13: not
7: cop. And this cop's like, you know, well, you know, he's not a kid.
13: No.
7: He's smart enough. You think he's smart enough to know better. And he's like, I am telling you to come down here. I'm not asking you. I'm telling you, come down here. And this kid sits down on the stairs. He's like, what do you want to talk about? What
13: oh,
7: do you want?
13: No.
7: He's like, you're not listening to me.
13: Temper tantrum.
7: He's like, this can be a lot easier. This can be really, we can go really easy or really. And I'm sure you've seen these videos of these
13: I've
7: kids.
13: I've not, no.
7: Oh, my gosh.
13: I've not.
7: And most of them are on Fridays with Frank, with the Pinal County Sheriff guy. Frank, can't think of his last name. Anyway. But a lot of them are in the car. They won't get out of the car. They won't listen. I want your supervisor. Get your supervisor here. And this kid is on the stairs. And by the time they're done with this kid, the dining room is half busted up. He takes a swing at a cop that's telling him to sit down.
13: Oh,
7: he's like,
13: no.
7: Sit down. He goes, and he starts talking. He goes, I don't care what you have to say. Sit down. And he's like using F-bombs on this kid. Sit the F down. And this kid takes a swing at this cop. And there's like five officers standing there.
13: Wow.
7: And he connects with this cop. He rocks him. And so that's it. Now
13: good.
7: It's getting, now the so the lib, the dining room is getting trashed. One of the chairs gets busted. They're trying to get him down. They finally can't get his hands behind his back. So they get him cuffed on the front.
13: Mm-hmm.
7: And now he won't cooperate in any way. They do that without the taser. By the time they were done, the dining room's busted up. The kid's been tased like four times.
13: Oh no!
7: Four times.
13: Doesn't faze him.
7: Well, it didn't help because he's a big kid. He just, you know, he kept fighting and kept resisting and kept not doing what he was told. Much like George Floyd and so many others mm-hmm. that just don't do what they're told. And by the time they were done, they had him in shackles. They had a hood over his head, shackles, because he was trying to bite one of them. And it just, I mean, it ended so badly for this kid. And I'm thinking, I guarantee you he's a timeout kid. Guarantee you he kicks the door in on the house because his parents have never disciplined him. This is what we're dealing with. And it's like, his name is Daniel. Daniel, if you're on Instagram, it's on there, but it's a bit lengthy. But you just,
13: wow.
7: You're shaking your head the whole time going, what is this kid thinking? Do you not realize that these are the police? They are gonna make you do what they want you to do.
13: And
7: you're gonna
13: don't swing at the police. That is not gonna end well ever.
7: Well, where does he get that? My point of bringing all this up is like, what is happening? What is happening to what's happened to our kids, to so many young people that have no regard for any authority. They have, you know, what do you think? 701-271-1100. They have no care about anything that their parents or law enforcement or a teacher or anybody in authority tells them. They're not going to do that because they don't have to do that. I'm just going to sit on the stairs here and you can talk to me here while he's being told to come downstairs.
13: Unreal.
7: It's like, yeah, my jaw is still, I couldn't stop thinking about that poor kid. He got, you know, and
13: poor
7: because
13: kid?
7: Of, well, you know, yeah, because he's stupid. He was raised wrong. He doesn't understand discipline. He doesn't understand that there is authority in your life and you have to, when it's justified, you kick the door in of your father's house. He didn't like it. So the police are here. You better talk to them. But no, he wasn't having any of that. And thus he effed around and found out. And I can't believe that young people are thinking that that's cool. That's, you can just do that. I haven't seen one of them end where they win.
13: not one. And I was raised to realize the day I turned 18, graduated from high school, whatever, I was going to be out.
7: Yep.
13: I mean, I didn't expect to live at home until I felt like I didn't want to live there anymore. I got luggage for my graduation present.
7: Yep.
13: Now, if that isn't a hint, I don't know what is. I didn't ask for luggage.
7: Luggage and a bus ticket.
13: Yeah. I mean, I got luggage. It's like, I better make some plans here.
7: Well, you're going to be traveling, honey. You're an adult now. You got to go do things.
13: Get out.
7: See the world. Go on. Get out of here, you crazy kid.
13: I don't care how you go, but get.
7: Yeah. How you go, but get out. 621, Need to Know Morning Show on the Flag, 701-271-1100. What do you need to know? Today is, we're almost done with June. It's hard to believe. The month of July will be here on Wednesday. Two more days in June. It is June 29th, year of our Lord, 2026. Today, and, you know, a couple of reasons to celebrate, you know, might be something you want to think of. It's International Handshake Day. I think we've lost the art of the handshake. Now it's fist bumps. It's hugs.
13: Germs. I can get that. You know, you don't know where that other person's hand have been, and do you really want to get the hand sanitizer out after you shake someone's hand? It's, you know.
14: How come it was okay back in the day, and it's not now?
7: I know. Yeah.
13: Well we weren't COVID. As concerned. Yeah, and we weren't COVID. As concerned yep. about germs, and you know, we are
7: Somebody
13: now.
7: I saw a wise man said it's okay to shake hands, just don't do it when you're eating. You know, because it's
14: or in the bathroom.
13: Yeah.
7: Or in the bathroom.
13: I can't.
7: When does that happen, though? Hi, nice to meet you.
13: No, it does. It does. If you're Jay Thomas, I can't tell you how many gentlemen in the bathroom have wanted to shake. I seriously, he comes out. He's like, you're not going to believe this. Like, yeah, I do. You've told me the story before.
7: Oh, and when he's in public?
13: Yes.
7: Oh, yeah. People want to. Yeah. No,
13: yes.
7: No. Hey, good to see you. Fist bump.
13: It's like, not even. It's like, buddy, a little busy right now. Yeah.
7: It's also National Waffle Iron Day. We love our waffle. We got a new waffle iron a couple of years ago. Makes those big Belgian waffles with the big holes in them. Oh, holds the syrup well. National Camera Day. Camera. I haven't had a camera in years now.
13: It's on my phone. That's why I got my phone. I'm like, I want the best phone camera thing you have.
7: Yeah, obviously people have a lot. I see cameras a lot, but I just haven't owned a camera probably 10 years, just because of the phone thing.
13: Mm-hmm.
7: Dino, how was your weekend?
14: Not too bad. Not too
7: bad. No golfing, no laking, no pooling.
14: No.
7: None of that.
14: No, unfortunately.
13: Well, you guys golfed on Friday.
14: We golfed on Friday.
13: How did the sweaty go?
7: That's true. It went good. We were 3 under. I don't know. I didn't see how we were, if we were in the running at all for anything, but we had the 3
13: But a good time was had.
14: Of course.
7: Totally. Yeah, great time. The only reason we got the 3 under is because Greg was magic on the spin of a wheel that they had. Like number 13, and you spin it and you land on the green part, you get to take a hole in one score. So on a par 3, we got a 1 because Greg spun the wheel right.
13: Awesome.
7: It was a great time. And thanks to John and the whole Schwetti team, they put on a great event. The Nathan's hot dogs were delish. Mm. Everybody was wonderful. A little windy as usual out at the Meadows, but we had a great time. I don't know how many balls that went in the water. I bet I had 10 of them.
13: It's part of the fun, isn't it?
14: Kevin lost quite a few in the water. Yes.
7: Yeah, I was literally going to be the guy that broke his driver in half. I hate the driver I have. And I was like, no, I'm not going to do it. And then Dean, nice enough to let me use his driver, and then I actually started.
13: Did you blame it on the driver, really?
14: Of course.
7: Oh, yeah.
14: Of course.
7: It's a crap driver. It is a crap driver. It hates me, actually.
13: Okay.
7: But, Dean, we got a little rain here and there this week. Let's break this thing down.
14: Yeah. A severe thunderstorm watch has just been issued for the FM area and points southwest. There is a batch of storms down just northeast of Pier, South Dakota, racing northeastward, expected in and around the FM area around 10 o'clock. As it does push through, some of those could be on the strong to severe side, with hail and wind being the main threat. And again, timing on that is anytime after 10 o'clock this morning. Then we'll see a break this afternoon. We'll see some sunshine, and then a heat advisory is in effect for the FM area and southward. Now, that may be canceled only due to the fact it depends how much sun we see after these storms roll through late morning towards lunchtime. I think the clouds are going to hang on long enough to where we're in the upper 80s if we see the sun, we vault into the low to mid 90s. I don't think we're going to see enough sun. So we'll go about 87 today with those morning storms about 10 o'clock onward and the winds out of the south-southwest increasing 15 to 30 today. And then we could see another line of storms develop on a front after 6 o'clock. Some of those could be strong to severe. And the main areas we're expecting those would be along and east of the valley into Lakes Country. And that's for the 6 o'clock onward storms. And we'll drop off into the mid-60s tonight. And then tomorrow should be a quiet day, but breezy. Highs in the mid to upper 80s. Mid to upper 80s on Wednesday as well. And then what about Thursday through the upcoming holiday weekend?
13: Yes.
14: Will there be any storms for the weekend?
13: Will there?
14: I'll let you know.
13: Oh, come on.
14: Coming up at about 6:50.
13: Yeah, big tease. Yeah. Why do you have to tease us?
14: There will be some. I'll give you a hint. There will be some storms over the holiday weekend. I'll try and time them out for you here.
13: So it won't be hopefully a total wipeout.
14: It won't be a total washout this weekend. No. No, it won't.
7: Yay, buddy. Oh, I just like the 80, upper 80s. It's fine. We can hold off. I mean, I'm good with clouds even. A few clouds here.
14: Right.
7: Just hold off the rain for the 4th. That puts a kibosh on the fireworks.
14: On the fireworks, doesn't it? I know.
7: Yeah.
13: Well, it makes it safer, though, for the people that do, you know,
7: yeah,
13: the fires and stuff. The
7: fire part of it, yeah.
13: Yeah.
7: All right, amigo. 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Cass County and beyond. Big game, James, in the house, checking the sports page. Did you see the news of for the Venezuelan soccer team that the Lucas Trejo, who's on the Venezuelan team, his wife and two kids found dead for them that earthquake in Venezuela.
14: Oh, geez.
7: And Hector Bello's wife, Andrea, died while shielding their 20-month-old baby during the twin earthquakes, too. So, man, the Venezuelan team is mourning today. How awful is that?
15: Yeah, that's
7: two
15: terrible.
7: Two players lost their wives, and one lost two children. Unbelievable. Oh,
15: yeah, that's incredibly unfortunate, and, just a tough way to end that, be in the midst of that World Cup for them, since they're, you know, partly across the world, too. I mean, there's just nothing they could do, unfortunately.
7: Top of the world, having a great, you know, and then that happens. Man, thoughts and prayers there. Man. What else is going on? Hey, Alex, how did Banana Ball go? How was Friday?
16: Okay, enough said.
15: super fun. It was a blast.
13: Okay.
7: Super fun.
13: Well, there was this young woman next to me bouncing a toddler on her lap while she was trying to balance a beer. Guess where the beer went?
7: Oh, cool.
13: I don't even get me going, okay?
7: Okay, all right.
13: If you have kids, it might have been fun, but for adults, if you're not in a box seat, don't go.
7: Gotcha. Okay, sorry about that. Well,
15: chaotic. It was chaotic.
13: It was.
7: They had good weather. The rain quit, I guess. There you go.
15: Oh man. Well, right. On the diamond, a little bit more reserved were the Minnesota Twins in more of a pitcher's duel last night as they edged out the Colorado Rockies 3-2 to take that series rubber match. Connor Prelip, a career high 10 strikeouts, gave up 2 runs, but he got a no decision. Cody Clemens, his 13th home run of the year. Chris Kreidler hit his 5th of the year. The Twins improved to 40-45. They now hit the road for the next week. They have 3 in Houston starting tonight at 7:10 with Zebby Matthews on the mound before heading to New York to take on the Yankees over 4th of July weekend. For the Fargo Moorhead Redhawks, they would salvage their series finale against the Goldeyes 5-1 in Winnipeg, getting the victory. 3 different players driving in runs. Colby Kizer had 5 shutout innings, earning the victory. The bullpen only surrendered 1 run over 4 innings of work. The Redhawks now head down to Lincoln, Nebraska, to take on the Salt Dogs for a 3-game set beginning tonight at 6:35. And for the PGA Tour, if you missed it yesterday, well, you saw Tom Hoagie finish pretty dang solid. Tied for 38th at 10 under par, and a playoff started with Scottie Scheffler and Victor Hovland, but the play was suspended late last night when they were 21 under par. So hole number 73 to try and determine a winner will actually resume play at 8 a.m. today from Cromwell, Connecticut, and the TPC River Highlands Travelers Championship. So it's on Peacock, NBC Sports, and Golf Channel as they try to crown a champion. And Wyatt Cullen, 10th overall drafted by the Nashville Predators on Friday night. Pretty darn cool for him and his family. And, of course, his dad spent 2 years there in the mid-2010s.
7: Yeah, it was great seeing them. They did a podcast together, and my aunt and Bridget, very proud. It's exciting. All right, let's see what's going on.
17: I'm Elizabeth McDonald, and this is the Fox Business Report. Comcast will separate, becoming two independent publicly traded companies. One will include its broadband and wireless business. The other will include its entertainment operations. After NBC Universal and Sky becomes independent through a tax-free spinoff, Comcast says it's positioning to compete in rapidly changing markets. Alphabet, parent of Google, joins the Dow Jones Industrials today. The addition represents a shift away from traditional industrial companies to AI-driven technology. And SpaceX is joining the NASDAQ 100 index. Amazon's Prime sale last week and competing sales from all retailers brought in $26.4 billion. Walmart, Target, and others held overlapping sales. That's your Fox Business Report. I'm Jenny Cosolda. Invested in you.
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3: A national rail transportation provider unveiling a series of locomotives honoring America's 250th birthday. The three locomotives carrying the numbers 250, 1776, and 2026 arrived in North Dakota over the weekend. They're expected to be part of the celebration surrounding the Theodore Roosevelt Presidential Library's opening in Medora. Katie Farmer, president and CEO of BNSF Railway, says the locomotives pay tribute not only to our country's heritage, but also to the men and women of Team BNSF who carry that legacy forward today. Minnesota House Speaker Lisa Daveman drew a strong comparison between her likely Democratic opponent for governor, Amy Klobuchar, and the state's current top leader.
4: She is not moderate. She is going to be a Tim Walz third term. When you look at her voting record and who she supported,
3: Daveman says Klobuchar is not good for Minnesota going forward. Daveman made the comments while kicking off a statewide tour as early voting opened in the state of Minnesota. Banana ball fever hit Fargo in a big way over the weekend. When the February announcement dropped, tickets became some of the hottest in town. The turnout proved it. More than 4,600 fans packed Newman Outdoor Field Friday and Saturday to watch the firefighters take on the Indianapolis Clowns. Red Hawks staff called the setup, quote, mind-boggling, and say they're proud to help bring the spectacle to Fargo fans. From the Flag Family Newsroom, I'm Jim Miller.
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0: happy Monday. Need to know morning show on the flag. It's 6:37. Kevin and Alex. We've got a pretty good-looking week. Warm. You're going to want to fire the ACs back up again or whatever.
1: Oh, I definitely did that yesterday.
0: Oh, yeah. Felt the humidity. Humidity really
1: was awful. It's 72 right now, 87 today. We've got showers moving through a few times throughout the day today. Severe thunderstorm watch until noon today. Dean figures around 10 that'll be hitting. Tuesday, Wednesday look dry, 86 and 85 there. And Thursday through Saturday, we have a 30% chance of rain each day there with a high of 88. Sunday, 90. Gonna definitely be a warm week.
0: Yeah, buddy. Well, it's the 4th. It should be, right? It's that time.
1: It is about time again.
0: 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Finally had a chance to get into a sample of the new Corona Sunbrew over the weekend.
1: Oh, yes.
0: Very good. Very good. It's in the skinny cans, though. I don't like the skinny cans as much as I like the regular cans, because I don't have as many koozies that work for the skinny cans.
1: Yeah, you're right. You're right. Those are special. Yep, I do.
0: So I had to search for the skinny can koozie, but that was okay. It's what you think it is. It's Corona with a little orange in it. So you don't need to add the lime. The lime's in it. The lime really jumps out on it, but the orange is in there too. Really tasty. But the skinny cans. So Corona, big cans, please.
1: When I have my vodka drinks, I have to find a skinny can koozie too. Or I prefer to put it on ice though.
0: There's something you can start, the skinny can koozie company. Beverage Wholesalers, thank you for putting all the greats on the shelf. All the Lineys, all the Shiner, all the great seltzers, the Topos and the Vizzies, and all of those are on the shelves because Beverage Wholesalers gets them there. But they would like you, if you could, to, whenever you're raising a can, glass, bottle, or a shot, include our law enforcement and our military, our veterans and our first responders, and I throw in our utility workers, because, man, this life isn't happening. That toast isn't happening without them. In the greatest country on the face of the earth. Amen to that. Can I get an amen? Yep. Thanks, Beverage Wholesalers, for that. The Corona Sunbrew, solid choice. Oh, wait a minute here. The text thing locked up on me.
1: Oh, no.
0: We're rolling TiVo.
1: It's the Monday thing.
0: Oh, this one's doing pretty good, actually. This one is so much better than the last one that we had. I don't know. Sometimes it might be our internet thing. Okay, no, here it is. Okay, 701-271-1100. Oh, we got a lot here already. Monday morning, busy, busy, busy.
1: Good.
0: Couple of good memes. It's Bill Murray from Groundhog's Day. Well, the Strait of Hormuz is closed again.
1: Yeah, right.
0: Oh, and another meme. It's a picture of the, it looks like a trash can at the Lincoln Memorial. And it looks just like the Obama Library. Okay, Trump adding decorative trash cans to the National Mall. Boy, that would be the ultimate troll, wouldn't it?
1: That would be hilarious.
0: It looks like a trash can, and if the building does, but this is superimposed next to the reflecting pool. That would be the ultimate troll move.
1: It would be. That would be great.
0: Trumpster should do that. Okay. Hey, guys, got this gem at Memory Fireworks. Ooh, look at that monster.
1: Uh-oh.
0: You're ready for the 4th. Yeah, Dakota Trumpeter. 345 shots, and it's Trump on the cover, on the box. Dakota Trumpeter. Nice. That's a big display. He's got two of them. So you got 700 and some shots there, 790 shots. Nice. At Memory, okay. We're going to go over to Star. I think I'm going over to Star tomorrow or Wednesday. Johnny's going to get me hooked up. We're not getting a lot, but just have a little show.
1: Got to have some fun.
0: This is pretty wild. This is a screenshot of James Carville and this gal, one of the ones that was running in New York, Chevalier.
1: Dark frizzy-haired girl.
0: Daria Lisa Chevalier. So, veteran Democratic strategist James Carville declares, "I'm done," saying he can't be in the same party as the far-left New York Socialist candidates after citing the attacks on the American flag, interracial, all of it.
1: He said
0: everybody
1: that,
0: always said, no, no, we're a coalition, we're a big tent, and there's some, there's just some S that I can't be in the same tent with, Carville said. I think we heard that on Friday, actually.
1: I think you're right, yeah.
0: But she has attacked the flag, all sorts of things. And lady, I ain't in the same party as you. Well, what do you know? Now we have James Carville walking away from them. What a complete crap show that party is. Not that the GOP is much better in a lot of states, including mine, but wow. To get Carville to say, no, you guys, I mean, I'm crazy, well, but they're lunatic. Yeah. They're crazy. They're crazier. Just amazing is how liquor is your guys' choice of talking. We listeners are finding it ridiculous, and you're speaking for many. What's the problem talking about a good boat beer? Lighten up, man. What's ridiculous about, by the way, we beverage wholesalers and the many other people we talk about are sponsors and supporters of the show and the radio station.
1: And we raise our glass to the military if you don't catch that part of it.
0: Yeah, it isn't about whether anybody cares how much or what kind of liquor I drank all weekend or I had. That's not the point, okay? Wise up a little bit. It's an advertiser, and by the way, I love them. They are wonderful people. The message that they want to put in your ear is to salute our law enforcement, our military, our veterans, our first responders.
1: And we're not promoting abusing alcohol.
0: Well, yeah.
1: You know, overindulging is nothing we promote.
0: No, we're not talking about that. It has nothing to do with that. Just come on. Lighten up, Francis. Okay, 701-271-1100. We're all good there. Keep those coming. Let me just check the emails here, make sure I'm good. studio@flagfamily.com is where you get the emails going. No, we are... Oh, another good meme. That just gets me. It's just talking about a good beer. What's the problem? Whatever. A lot of people like a good beer.
1: Some people...
0: Lighten up.
1: Some people are just angry. You know that.
0: Is it Monday? Is that your problem? You get the Monday thing going? Okay, I'll give it to you because I have that too. All right, what do you got for Tiva?
1: All right, it seems like Iran, guess what, is in violation of their ceasefire agreement. Who would have suspected that?
0: Hey.
1: Hmm?
0: Wonderful people leading that country, yeah.
1: Here's Fox News correspondent Alex Hogan with the details.
2: Right. The strikes on Iran last night hitting as many as 10 targets at the president's direction after Iran hit an oil tanker. President Trump posting on Truth Social, quote, earlier, United States aircraft just struck Iranian missile and drone storage locations and coastal radar sites for violating the ceasefire agreement again. It was earlier on Saturday that Iran launched missiles and drones on U.S. military sites in Kuwait and Bahrain. Friday, exchanges of fire after Tehran had fired drones at a commercial ship in the Strait of Hormuz.
3: Nobody saw it coming, and it hit a ship and did some damage. But you can't do that stuff.
2: Senior Iranian official reacting, writing, the Strait of Hormuz is governed by Iran, and if you do not learn the rules, the Iranian armed forces will teach them to you. Vice President J.D. Vance online argued if they have disagreements about how the MOU is being applied, they can pick up the phone, but violence will be met with violence.
0: There you go.
2: A newly released Reagan Institute summer survey of Americans taken at the end of May finds 54% approved of the U.S. military actions taken against Iran this year, with 45% disapproving. The cost of war putting new strain on the administration here in Washington. Another key priority for the president, the Save America Act, which would require voters to show proof of citizenship when registering. The Senate recessed on Wednesday for 2 weeks, which means this is once again back in limbo.
1: And you know what? No talks are going to work with these people. We've been trying this talk thing for how many months now? It doesn't work. There's a question, like J.D. Vance said, pick up the phone and ask. You don't go firing off stuff.
0: Well, I like the Iranians saying, Iran runs the strait. Uh-huh. And what is let me read this statement. The reality in the Persian Gulf has changed. The Strait of Hormuz is governed by Iran. Oh, so respect the rules. Use secure routes. Do not mistake control for escalation. If you do not learn the rules, this is great. The Iranian armed forces will teach them to you. This is not a violation of the ceasefire. It is ceasefire management. I think that's funny. What are you gonna teach us, dude? Really? What do you got?
1: Do they really think it was gonna go well?
0: It's like the dude that gets knocked out in the first round. He stands up and goes, Come on.
1: What do you got? Get me again.
0: Get here. Come on. I got one for you. Bring it in here.
1: Right?
0: Okay. Let's go.
1: It just doesn't end with these people. U.S. Ambassador to the United Nations Mike Waltz tells Shannon Bream that we will not let Iran control the strait.
2: Okay, so to follow up on what Alex said there, citing that one senior Iranian official who's tweeting out, the Strait of Hormuz is governed by Iran. If you do not learn the rules, the Iranian armed forces will teach them to you. We've got Iran's foreign minister saying that Iran is solely in control and responsible for the strait. And then you've got the IRGC saying you're not going to transit without coordination with them. So who is in control of the strait this morning?
4: Well, Shannon, if the Iranian regime thinks for a second that President Trump is going to stand by while Iran continues to attack international shipping without a response, or our bases without a response, they're sadly mistaken. And they saw that loud and clear over the last few nights, where we'll continue to militarily, if needed, take down their infrastructure that they're trying to use to illegally control an international waterway. And Shannon, just one more point on that. That's not just the United States. That's the entire international community. A UN record, 143 nations have agreed with us that this is in violation of international law. Even the Chinese government has said you cannot be taking tolls or fees. Iran was apparently relying on Oman across the waterway to help it set up this new infrastructure. And now Oman just yesterday has rejected the idea of tolls or fees. So they're completely isolated here. President Trump's not going to stand for it. And meanwhile, we continue to move ships out by the dozens every day. And world oil prices are not just stable, they're dropping. So Iran's attempt to hold the world hostage and their economies hostage are completely failing.
1: I just can't believe we have to go through this over and over again with these people. They just don't learn.
0: Well, this is a perfect example of which Iran are we dealing with? The IRGC, the mullahs, the whoever may still, the gay Ayatollah, who Jesse says.
1: Yeah.
0: That, you know, whoever signed the whatever thing and agreed to that obviously isn't in charge. Because the other people went and shot at the ship.
1: Or
0: did that.
1: Did they do it just to kick the can down the road some more?
0: Well, and again, they are martyrs. They don't mind dying in the name of Islam. So they'll take it right to the grave. I don't know.
1: Trump weighed in. Here we go.
0: Good. All right.
2: Okay, so to the president's point, a little bit more from his post on social media, he says there may come a point when we are no longer able to be reasonable and will be forced to militarily complete the job that we very successfully started. If that happens, the Islamic Republic of Iran will no longer exist. Are we at that point? When do we get to that point, and what will the consequences be?
4: Well, the president's patience isn't going to last forever. Discussions are ongoing, particularly at a technical level of how to get inspectors in, the downblending, and the other pieces that are focused on ensuring Iran never has a nuclear weapon. But they need to understand their leverage is diminishing by the day. The Gulf Arabs are creating all kinds of alternatives to the Straits of Hormuz. The UAE is moving oil through its pipeline that it's expanding. The Saudi Arabia is moving oil through its pipeline that it's expanding. We will create alternatives to our basing posture there. We will harden some. Some may go underground. Others will move. So this leverage that Iran thinks it has now is diminishing faster and faster, literally every week as we speak. And meanwhile, I got to tell you, Shannon, I think the Iranians may be more scared of Scott Bessent, our Treasury Secretary, than they are Pete Hegseth, our great Secretary of War, because their economy continues to tank. Their foreign currency reserve, their currency writ large. So their leverage is diminishing. Ours is increasing. They would be wise to take a diplomatic solution and back away from this obsession with a nuclear weapon, which, again, the UN itself has said repeatedly over and over again they cannot have.
1: Get them in the pocketbook. That's what Bessent's doing, and that part seems to be working pretty well for him. Trump's goal is to negotiate a deal with Iran.
2: Mm-hmm. So we are supposed to be in the 60-day conversation time of negotiating the devil's in the details, that agreement that would bring us more lasting peace. But Andy McCarthy writes over at the National Review, it's self-defeating even to indulge the notion that we should be negotiating with an apocalyptic, America-hating regime that is despised by most of its more than 90 million subjects, to say nothing of the notion that we could make a stable deal with them that would serve American interests. Do you have any real hopes that this is going to end any way other than militarily at this point?
4: Well, you know, Shannon, the President Trump is a president of peace. He will always give diplomacy a chance. He gave it a chance last year before Operation Midnight Hammer. He gave it a chance this year. Again, before we hit Iran militarily, and he's giving it a chance now. I would say in response to McCarthy's piece, the regime has never been under this level of pressure, and no president before President Trump so credibly put the military option on the table. So Iran, as Secretary Rubio just said, Iran has a choice to make. It's going to be a responsible nation, or it can continue down this path to absolute ruin. And don't think for a second that President Trump isn't going to leave every option on the table to achieve not just our aim, the entire world's aim, that Iran never has a nuke.
1: Right. So I'm just tired of this whole thing. It just seems like they're making a fool out of Trump with this game.
0: Yeah,
1: he's
0: got to quit being so resolute. And nothing, you know, the Trumpster. I mean, he's Trump.
1: Oh, he wants to make a deal, but still.
0: Well, you know, him saying it's done, it's over.
1: It's not.
0: It's not over.
1: You didn't sign anything. Your agreement was nothing.
0: Yeah, the memorandum of understanding. Yeah. I mean, they don't understand crap.
1: Exactly.
0: Quit saying that they do, dude.
1: It wasn't over.
0: Keep punching them in the mouth till they're unconscious.
1: You go. Uncle Kev's advice.
0: They're tapping out, but then they're getting up saying, I didn't tap out. No. Let's go. Keep going.
1: Just stop it.
0: Stop it. Yeah, I agree. All right, quick break. Need to know Morning Show on the Flag.
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0: Coming up on 7 in the morning, happy Monday. We got 2 days left in June, and then July is upon us. And,
8: already?
0: You know, it's got a hot week. Heat advisory, you say?
8: Yeah, but I think that might be canceled for the FM area. It depends how much sun we get this afternoon. We've got storms coming in. We do have a severe thunderstorm watch for the Fargo area and points southwestward as a cluster of storms northeast of Pierce, South Dakota, races northeastward. Expected in the FM area after about 9, 10 o'clock this morning. They'll race through quickly. They're out of here by probably 1 o'clock in the afternoon, if not a little bit earlier. Now, they could pack a punch with wind and hail. And after that, it's going to be a humid afternoon. How much sun we get will determine on how hot we get. Now, I think we're going to hang on to the clouds a little longer than expected. I'm going about 87. If we see more sunshine, we'll probably be in the low 90s or mid-90s. So the clouds are going to play a big difference in the temp with winds out of the southwest at about 15 to 30. Now, we'll see another band of storms develop after 6 o'clock tonight, mainly valley eastward as a cold front. Well, we'll call it a cold front. A cool front swings through. And some of those could pack a punch as well. I'm favoring Lakes Country on that with lows in the mid-60s overnight. They're out of here by midnight. And then Tuesday, a quiet but breezy day out of the southwest, 15 to 30. Highs in the mid to upper 80s. We'll stay in the mid to upper 80s on Wednesday. Slight chance of late day or night storms. And then scattered storms Thursday, Friday, and Saturday with all 3 days highs in the upper 80s. Now, just because I've got storms in the forecast, a lot of these are going to be at night. And we were supposed to have storms over the weekend. We only saw one band of them come through the FM area. But again, there's rain in the forecast, yes, for the holiday weekend. Although Sunday does look dry, warming back up into the low 90s. For the third and the fourth, we do have at least a chance for scattered storms.
1: High humidity then, too.
8: High humidity with it as well.
1: Yep. Yay fun.
8: It'll feel like summer should.
0: Yay fun.
8: Right?
1: Yay fun.
0: Dare I say, super fun.
1: Yeah, yeah, go for
0: super
1: it.
0: Super fun. All right, Need to Know Morning Show on the Flag. Got a news break coming up. Stand by.
7: It's time for the Richeson Report, your ag weather focus on the field with North Dakota State climatologist Daryl Richeson.
9: After a two-week cool period, it appears summer will be with us this week and beyond. We all know this, and I mention it frequently in this segment over the years, but in this region, we aren't near the average all that much. We tend to have periods of well above or well below average temperatures, and now that we're moving into a warm period, it should surprise no one. Plus, it is often true of precipitation as well. It isn't uncommon for a given spot to record a significant amount of a monthly rain or snow total from a single storm. In the past couple of weeks, many areas didn't record all that much precipitation, yet others got nearly a month's worth in a single day.
7: That's the Richeson Report, your focus on the field with North Dakota State climatologist Daryl Richeson. 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It's 7 o'clock.
10: He insists yet again Iran will not have a nuclear weapon. I'm Dave Anthony, Fox News. President Trump wrote that on Truth Social this morning. The day after posting, it's very possible Iran will never learn, and we will be forced to militarily complete the job, and Iran's Islamic Republic will no longer exist. This amid more weekend fighting.
11: Technical talks on

0: or pump prices faster. More than 4 days after double earthquakes rocked Venezuela, they still dig through rubble looking for survivors. Thousands remain missing. More than 1,400 have died. And Fox's Nate Foy's in Caracas.
1: This 17-floor condo building fully collapsed. We spoke with a woman who has a cousin who is living on the second floor, still holding out hope that she's alive. And we've had several aftershocks, which poses a damage for all these rescue workers.
0: And there is just another strong aftershock a few minutes ago. The wildfire fight continues in Utah and Colorado. Colorado, where three firefighters were killed over the weekend, two injured.
2: The U.S. Wildland Fire Service says the deaths and burn injuries Saturday happened in Mesa County, Colorado, during a burn incident resulting in shelter deployment. That's an extreme emergency situation when fast-moving flames overtake the firefighter's position, leaving no way out. They lie on the ground under a quickly unpacked portable heat shield.
0: That's Fox's Chris Foster. 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
0: The Supreme Court may wrap up its term this week, and we'll get more rulings in a few hours.
5: Justices have at least two more days remaining in the term as they finalize eight cases still outstanding. Among the high-profile opinions, a ruling on President Trump's executive order to eliminate birthright citizenship. The High Court is also still considering a pair of cases from Idaho and West Virginia over transgender students participating in female athletics. And ahead of the midterm elections, a case over campaign finance is unresolved, as well as a Mississippi case about counting late arriving mail-in ballots. In Washington, Jared Halpern, Fox News.
0: Luigi Mangione returns to court today in New York City for a hearing in the federal case in the murder of UnitedHealthcare CEO Brian Thompson in 2024.
6: After his defense team pushed back on a report claiming a potential plea deal for his trial fell apart. His lawyer writing, quote, "This information attributed to anonymous sources is part of a troubling, deliberate pattern by prosecutors and law enforcement to prejudice Luigi."
0: That's Fox's Carly Shimkus. Mangione faces trial on state charges first in September. On Wall Street, stock futures are rising ahead of this week's trading. At soccer's World Cup, the group stage wrapped up Saturday.
7: The round of 32 then got started on Sunday with South Africa taking on Canada, the first time that either country had ever played a knockout round game. Maybe fittingly, they went into stoppage time scoreless, looking like we would need extra time. Instead, Stefan Oustakio found the back of the net in the 92nd minute as Canada becomes the first country to advance to the round of 16. Greg Thompson, Fox News.
0: Three more matches today. The U.S. plays Wednesday. The famous Wimbledon tennis tournament started this morning in England. The defending men's champion and top seed Jannik Sinner plays this hour. The top-ranked woman, Aryna Sabalenka, plays her first match later this morning. In golf, a playoff at the tournament in Hartford starts next hour. Scottie Scheffler versus Victor Hovland. They were tied after the final round yesterday, but it got too dark to continue. I'm Dave Anthony. This is Fox News.
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11: Banana ball fever hit Fargo in a big way over the weekend. With the February announcement drop, tickets became some of the hottest in town, and the turnout proved it. More than 4,600 fans packed Newman Outdoor Field Friday and Saturday to watch the firefighters take on the Indianapolis Clowns. Red Hawk staff called the setup, quote, mind-boggling, and say they're proud to help bring the spectacle to Fargo fans. Minnesota House Speaker Lisa Daveman drew a strong comparison between her likely Democratic opponent for governor, Amy

0: Klobuchar and the state's current top leader.
1: She is not moderate. She is going to be a Tim Walz third term. When you look at her voting record and who she supported.
0: Namath says Klobuchar is not good for Minnesota going forward. Namath made the comments while kicking off a statewide tour as early voting opened in the state of Minnesota. A national rail transportation provider unveiling a series of locomotives honoring America's 250th birthday. The three locomotives carrying the numbers 250, 1776, and 2026 arrived in North Dakota over the weekend. They're expected to be part of the celebration surrounding the Theodore Roosevelt Presidential Library's opening in Medora. Katie Farmer, president and CEO of BNSF Railway, says the locomotives pay tribute not only to our country's heritage, but also to the men and women of Team BNSF who carry that legacy forward today. From the Flag Family Newsroom, I'm Jim Miller.
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9: Or as I say, call them, 701-951-RENT, and they'll hook you up. They're right at the Yeti, the building center, right on Highway 10, right in Moorhead, north side 10 there. You'll see it. You can't miss a big black building. Or in Holly at Hollywood Lumber. Really can't miss that. Boy, is that a beautiful facility they built, too, at Hollywood Lumber in Holly.
10: Oh, I'm sure.
9: Zeus has got you. 701-951-RED. What do you need? Hopefully all the projects are done by the 4th of July now, but I get it. Mine aren't. So call them, 701-951-RENT or ZeusRentals.net. We got a wet morning, kind of a foggy one here and there, and a hot week. You can tell the humidity kicked in yesterday.
10: We do have a severe thunderstorm watch until noon today, and then we could get a little more later in the evening as well. We're at 73 now, 87 for the high today. Tomorrow looks dry in 86, and Wednesday through Saturday, we've got a 20 or 30% chance of showers every day there. Wednesday's high 85, Thursday through Saturday, Dean is going with 88 right now. And on Sunday, that looks dry and 90, so you got it. Warm, warm, warm.
9: Yeah, buddy. Bridger Riedel standing by to do a little ag update, see what's going on at the farm and the ranch. It's Kevin and Alex on the flag. Got a lot of support, for the text last hour about me talking about beer from the weekend. Somebody took great offense that not many listeners, they said, and I... that texter said that they talk to them or whatever, feel the same way when I talk about beverage wholesalers and a good beverage and a reason to, you know, reason to thank our military and our law enforcement, et cetera. Probably, I don't know. There's a ton of text here. Love you. Love you. Love you. Love you. Thank you.
10: And every, you know what?
9: Actually, well, the best one was, Kev, forget about the person that doesn't like hearing about your beer or your favorite beverage. I love hearing about them, and I've tried many of them. Thanks to Beverage Wholesalers, and thank the flag.
10: You know what? And some people like beer. Some don't. I don't drink beer. But you know what? I still don't mind hearing about Kev's Boat Beers.
9: Well, they're a sponsor, too. And
10: exactly.
9: And they pick the things they want us to samples. And
10: no one.
9: Maybe maybe you're a whiskey guy.
10: Well,
9: maybe
10: nobody told you to overindulge in anything.
9: No, not at all. I should always throw that in there, but always enjoy responsibly.
10: I think we all know that. We're adults
9: here.
10: You'd
9: have to say it, but yeah.
10: Exactly. I mean, it's not like we're just getting out of college, you know, and it's our first rodeo.
9: Tech says, hey, guys, the people who call us maggots, put mentally ill men in bathrooms with little girls, admit they are too stupid to get an ID, and think we have a king. That's why we call them libtards. Well, yeah. That's why James Carville walked away now. He's done with them. And I think he walked away because it's a communist thing now. It's all of a sudden it's turning into rather than
10: it is.
9: Woke,
10: yeah, it is.
9: Woke, you know, wokeness with men in the women's spaces and all wokeness with the abolished police. Well, all that woke nonsense, too. Now let the communists run the thing. Hey, guys, they should arm all the Iranian women who have been protesting.
10: They should.
9: I don't know how that would end, but. They got to do something.
10: Teach them how to use it.
9: I'm telling you, the IRGC, they are staunch, I mean, completely fundamental Islamists. They are not, they love that life. They love having women be subservient. They love being able to do whatever they want with women. Are like a dog.
10: Yeah, wouldn't they be surprised if they came up and shot him in the face with a gun from under their skirt?
9: I like that.
10: I like that, too.
9: There you go. Oh, yeah, they could lure him in, do a little Lolita on him.
10: Just whip it out.
9: Pew-pew, yeah. One more. Vance should have responded with, if Iran doesn't know the rules of the ceasefire, the U.S. Navy will teach them.
10: Bay, I like it.
9: Says our friend who's a ex-Navy, retired Navy. So there you go, a few of them. Let's see what's going on the ranch and the farm. How was Montana, Bridget Riedel?
11: Definitely well. Glad to be back. And unfortunately, into a whole lot of rainfall. When you get to that Devil's Lake region, boy, Leeds got 3.5 inches of rain last night. On Friday night, I believe it was, Munich picked up 4.9 inches of rain in one shot. Just on the north side of Devil's Lake near Webster, they've had 3.7 inches of rain in a week. So those guys could use some dry weather. Maybe not any rain for a little while. It's pretty nuts up there.
9: Yeah, there had to be 3 inches plus here on Saturday, Friday into Saturday. Yep.
11: It's been a lot, and hail. We're seeing a lot of hail that's coming in as well at this point.
9: A lot of damage, or what's the reports on that?
11: Yes, yep, more storm damage. You know, as far as the crop is concerned, you don't know what it looks like the next morning. You know what it looks like in a few days from now. And so folks are actually just out triaging what that crop might look like. How much damage did it take? Do we have to apply some fungicide? Just keeping fingers crossed for a little bit of drier weather. And that, as well as some of the insights going on around the globe, is what we'll be talking about at Bell Banks Ag Views Live. That's coming up July 20th. So soon, folks. Mark those calendars. That'll start at 8 a.m. We will be at the Hilton Garden Inn. It's free to attend. Lunch at the end of the whole shebang. And you can register at bell.bank/agviews-live. If you're curious, just drop me an email, ag@flagfamily.com. I'll get you there so you can get registered for that free event. We're going to talk a lot about farm income when we get to that day on July 20th. And right now, when you look at what North Dakota producers who use the North Dakota Farm Management Program were doing in 2025, they actually show a slight rise in net income over 2024. So this information comes from 223 farms across the state based on what they did in 2025. Now, on average, they farmed just over 2,000 crop acres, 250 pasture acres, were 46 years old, and have about 21 years of farming experience. This showed through the details of their records that in 2025, the average gross cash income was more than $1.1 million. And of that total, 73% came from their crop sales, 10% came from government programs, and another 10% from livestock sales. There was also miscellaneous coming in from insurance indemnities and others. Compared with 2024, their crop sales declined by $87,000. Meanwhile, their livestock and their government amounts rose tremendously. We know that livestock is making a big difference on a lot of farms and ranches in the region. I don't think that's going to change. Producers also are making higher principal payments. However, increased borrowing contributed to a slight rise in the average debt-to-asset ratio, which did increase from 33 to 34% over 2025. So we will continue to watch those numbers for 2026. Let's see what those look like in about a year from now. A little rise in net income can't be bad. We know there's a lot of folks, though, that are not necessarily facing good times. This heavy rain event isn't helping as we watch crop get flooded out, erosion and damage happening to fields and farmyards. So keep your fingers crossed for no more of that. And hopefully everybody gets a chance to get that land drained and some gentle sunshine. I don't need us to turn the thermostat to 95 and humidity. That just sort of bakes the crop. We don't necessarily need that right now. So we're going to keep our fingers crossed for the best. But in the meantime, if you've got questions, again, go ahead and email me, ag@flagfamily.com.
9: Yeah, if we're not cooking them crops in the field with the sun, we're drowning them with this rain.
11: We'd prefer not to do any. Yep.
9: Happy medium, please, somewhere.
11: Yeah. If you got crops standing right now and it's standing water and this heat turns up, it's sort of like turning your stove to simmer for your corn on cob. Not a great place to be.
9: Not good, yeah. All right, buddy. All right. We'll talk
11: Have
9: tomorrow.
11: A great day.
9: You
10: Thanks,
9: you
10: Bridget.
9: Too. Bridget Riedel, agatflagfamily.com is how you get a hold of Bridget. We'll get Dino in here in a minute. Big game, James, checking the sports page. Boy, tough news for the soccer team from Venezuela. Unbelievable. Two of the players lost their wife. One of them lost his wife and child in the earthquakes down there. And the earthquakes, I mean, have you seen some of the stuff from what they're dealing with?
10: Yeah.
9: I mean, thank the Lord that you're not dealing with that because, man, that is not good. One thing I saw this morning, this is kind of interesting, and you had to wonder why. We got to say congrats to Warren, Michigan. Warren, Michigan, which has been named the number one worst city in the U.S. for bed bugs. Yes. They estimate one in every 59 beds in Warren, Michigan is infested. For that matter, the Canadian company that did the research says Michigan is the number one state for bed bugs, with one in every 57 beds being infested. That's exciting.
10: Gross.
9: Come to Michigan.
10: Yeah. Well, in California, they're preparing dogs for anxiety for the 4th of July fireworks.
9: Oh.
10: So they're bringing them to psychiatrists. Not even kidding. And what they do is they have, they're playing firework sounds.
9: Oh, sure. Getting them used to it.
10: To get them conditioned, to desensitize them.
9: That's what you did with hunting dogs, too.
10: So it'll supposedly keep them calm when the real booms start booming on the 4th of July. Can you believe that?
9: Yeah, that's how you train hunting dogs. You get them around, you know, gunshots and loud noises. They fire blanks and stuff. So from a young age, they get used to the sound.
10: So they're playing this fireworks soundtrack all day and every day in the kennel rooms and whatever for the dogs so they can just try and remain calm.
9: There you go. So we got bed bugs in Michigan. We got
10: doggy psychiatry. Yes,
9: going on in California.
10: My little tip, though, I just stay in the house with the dogs. I crank up the TV, make sure the windows are closed, and hopefully we don't hear a whole lot of it.
9: An extreme fire hazard in Utah is resulting in a statewide ban on the fireworks. They are going to allow the local, cities and stuff to designate where they could be used if they do want to do a city deal. But statewide, no fireworks for you in Utah.
10: Well, yeah, if it's dry, it totally makes sense.
9: Yeah. Well, I just think back of watching they've been showing with all the stuff with Spencer Pratt and things that are going on in L.A., they've been showing footage of the fires. It's like, man.
10: Yeah. They're pretty prone to fires there.
9: 7:21, Dino's rolling in here. We'll get started with the forecast. Big Game James checking the sports page. They've got to finish up the, I think it's a Travelers PGA thing today. Scheffler and the Norwegian kid, Hovland, are tied, but they got called for darkness. So a couple of texts, some great memes. Thank you for all the great memes and the links and stuff. Did you guys see that Sleepy Joe's back out giving speeches?
10: Yep.
9: Sleepy Joe says failure is not an option. Well, with him, it's always the conclusion. Good one.
10: Yeah, he couldn't even find his way off the stage again. He was doing some more rambling stuff, and people are criticizing Jill. It's like, why is she letting him out of the house? It's got to stop.
9: Yeah, there's that.
10: Yeah, she's supposed to care about him, but yet she lets him do this stuff or makes him.
9: The whole thing. The whole thing that, you know.
10: I'm sure he's getting paid for it, and they could probably use the money, but still.
9: Oh, yeah. That's the only reason.
10: Isn't her book tour going well?
9: He'd be on a beach. She would have never wrote a book, but they blew all their money. They blew through all of it, more than likely, but that's, whatever. But my thing is that Joe says failure is not an option. Well, what's the mission? Okay, what the mission is to defeat Donald Trump. Mm-hmm. Why? Because you hate the secure border? You hate the tax, the no tax on the tips and the overtime.
10: He's a dictator.
9: Social Security. You hate the, you cheer an algae, so you must hate the cleanup of D.C. I mean, really hate that. The law enforcement thing, how dare we have cops and accountability, although still some states we don't. What are they fighting? What's the resist? What are they resisting? I'm trying to find a valid reason. Not just because Trump's a dictator, he's a fascist.
10: Well, they're just pro-socialism. We got to get that in.
9: These people have no idea what even a fascist means, and they say it. It's like, do you know what it means? I see video of Nick Shirley all the time. What does fascist mean? Well, let me grab my phone. one more. I remember when Republicans stood for smaller government and a balanced budget, but I see they have given up on this. It's now bigger deficits and tax reductions to the 1%. Thanks for giving my kids my tax bill. Well, Trump, Republicans didn't do that. D.C. did that. They both did it. Everybody
10: did
9: that.
10: They both did. Republicans contributed too.
9: All of them. Every single one of them that have been there for decades. But, I mean, they're not giving up on a balanced budget. It's, but these I mean, how do you get anything done in that town? I have no idea. But at least you're not paying taxes on your Social Security, your overtime, or your tips. So there's that. Hey, Kev, maybe Kev should just adopt dogs from Chicago. Oh, California. Oh, there you go. Oh, yeah, there you go. California could adopt all the Southside Chicago dogs that are used
10: they're
9: to
10: used
9: all the gunfire.
10: Okay.
9: Yeah, they're used to all the fireworks going off. That's a great idea. Dino, let's get into the little bit of a wet week we got going. It's a wet morning, too.
12: Yeah, it's a humid morning, man. It's you walk outside, that air hits you in the face. Dew point's right around 70 degrees. Now, there's a severe thunderstorm watch in effect for later this morning. It's currently ongoing, but we've got a batch of storms that is just south of the Aberdeen area, racing northeastward towards the Fargo-Moorhead area. Expected here anytime after about 9:30 through noon. That's going to be the key time frame, a little earlier to our south and west. Now, we can expect the possibility of damaging winds and possibly large hail. We've had all the reports coming out of South Dakota are wind damage and pea-sized hail so far.
10: What's the wind gusting to down there?
12: Is up to over 60. Woo. So yeah. So that will be in the FM area after 9:30 this morning. And then out of here by lunchtime. And then we'll turn partly cloudy this afternoon. It's going to be humid, mid-upper 80s with south-southwest winds 15 to 30. Another band of storms will develop after 6 o'clock on another front that will move into the valley. Now, the main threat with the evening storms are going to be from the valley eastward. I think it's favoring lakes country with damaging winds and large hail. And then the rest of the night is quiet with mid-60s. And then a quiet day but breezy on Tuesday. Southwest winds 15 to 30 and highs in the mid to upper 80s. And Wednesday, Thursday, Friday, Saturday, all 3 days, about a 20 to 30% chance for storms with highs in the upper 80s through the holiday weekend. Holiday weekend won't be totally dry. Third and the fourth, scattered storms. But again, we had scattered storms in the forecast over the weekend, and we really didn't see much around here. So, again, that's why it's only about a 20, 30% chance.
9: We saw plenty of lakes country Saturday. They were really worried about music on the mountain, but it was great. I mean, it cleared up right in time for music on the mountain.
12: Perfect.
9: So everything went off good.
12: Perfect.
9: Yeah, it was just, and then there was a little hit and miss stuff during the shows, but not too bad. But, yeah, I mean, it dumped on Saturday morning. Here, I mean, we don't have a rain gauge, but we had to get probably 2-3 inches. It was just torrential.
12: Yeah, it's and that these storms moving through this morning, it'll be brief, but they'll drop some brief heavy rain as well.
9: There you go. All right, buddy, thank you much. 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They are labormasters.net or 701-566-8755. They'll get you work, and if you get the work, you get the pay same day, and they'll get you help, get your workers. And they guarantee the work. 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All right, big game, James. Where do you want to start?
13: Well, University of North Dakota men's hockey, just a ton of draft picks, man, over the weekend. They had, incoming freshman Carson Carrolls went 6th overall to Calgary. Keaton Verhoff, who is a defenseman, a freshman last year, went 9th overall to San Jose. One of the Ruck twins that have committed to the University of North Dakota, Liam Ruck, was taken 22nd overall by the Pittsburgh Penguins. And then on Saturday, his twin brother Marcus Ruck went 39th overall to Pittsburgh, the Penguins as well. So they are not only playing junior hockey in Canada together, still, they are not only committed to North Dakota together, but they now have been drafted by the same NHL team as well, along with incoming defenseman Ethan McKenzie, who went 69th overall to Toronto. Incoming forward Connor Davis, 129th to Vancouver. All of them were selected over the weekend. So, that's a lot of UND draft picks.
9: So UND, they get drafted by an NHL team. They're still going to finish their college careers, right?
13: They'll enter a collegiate career of some sorts. Like, for example... Okay. You have, Brock Faber for the Wild. He played 3 years with the Gophers before coming in. He came in before forfeited his senior season. That was the word I was looking for. So there's different things of those sorts that happen. Jake Sanderson played 2 years at North Dakota and then forfeited his junior and senior years to go to Ottawa with the Senators. So
9: do you think Wyatt Cullen plays college? Is he committed to college?
13: Yep, he's committed to the Gophers. He's going to play for his dad, Matt. And Brooks is going to go to the U of M as well this upcoming season. So he'll play a year or two for sure of college after being with the National Development Program the last couple of years in the USHL. So, yeah. But the Twins got a rubber match victory over the Rockies 3-2 last night, taking 2 out of 3 in that series. The Twins head off to Houston 7-10 tonight to take on the Astros on Twins TV. And the Redhawks salvage their finale against the Goldeyes in Winnipeg 5-1. The Redhawks now off to Lincoln, Nebraska to battle the Salt Dogs beginning tonight at 6:35. And PGA Tour of Golf, Tom Hoagie, tied for 38th.
9: And they're finishing up this morning because they got cut off from the
13: darkness. Exactly. Scotty Scheffler and Victor Hovland, 21 under par into a playoff hole.
14: I'm Susan Lee, and this is the Fox Business Report. 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The breakup is expected to be completed within the next year. Comcast will focus on its technology, delivering broadband and wireless to 65 million homes. NBC Universal will include NBC Sky and Telemundo networks, Peacock and Bravo. Comcast shares are rallying up more than 20%. Crude oil prices are trading in a range following news that peace talks between the U.S. and Iran are resuming. Brent crude is at $72 a barrel, West Texas Intermediate at $69. Stock futures are higher. That's your Fox Business Report. I'm Jenny Coselda. Invested in you.
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0: A 28-year-old Fargo man suffered serious injuries in a crash early Sunday morning. It happened just after 2:30 a.m. at University Drive South and 13th Avenue South. According to patrol, the car was northbound on University Drive South at the intersection with 13th Avenue South when it failed to maintain its lane. The car struck a light support. The driver, who's not been identified, not wearing a seatbelt, and was taken to Sanford Hospital. The crash remains under investigation. Although she says 46 days is too long for early voting in Minnesota, House Speaker and candidate for Governor Lisa Daymuth says the state has to abide by the rules established at least this year.
1: Instead of not liking it and not voting, we're encouraging people to vote, you know, in Minnesota especially.
0: On the flags, what's on your mind? Daymuth says that if elected, she'd look at changing the election laws in the state. She made the comments amid a statewide tour last week. Flag Family News has learned that President Trump will be traveling to North Dakota aboard the newest plane of the presidential fleet. Detail was confirmed to Flag Family News Sunday morning ahead of Trump's scheduled visit July 1st to the Theodore Roosevelt Presidential Library. Planes began arriving in North Dakota Saturday in preparation for the events in Medora. Trump unveiled the plane earlier this month. Administration formally accepted a luxury Boeing 747 jet from Qatar last year. From the Flag Family Newsroom, I'm Jim Miller.
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0: Need to Know Morning Show on the flag. It's Kevin Flynn, Alex Taylor, and Dean Wysocki giving us a wet 4th of July week. If you're on vacation, you're just going to, well, we do have the temps, so we are going to be warm enough. When the sun does pop out, go. Whatever you're going to do. Get that bike ride in. Jump in the pool.
1: Yeah.
0: Whatever, because the storms will be the hit and miss thing for the rest of the week, it looks like.
1: We're at 73.87 for the high today. We're in a severe thunderstorm watch until noon today. Dean thinks about 9:30, 10 is when it might start to hit us here. Tuesday, looking dry. 86 there, but we've got a 20 to 30% chance of rain every day, Wednesday through Saturday. I mean, it's not a washout by any means, but chances. Wednesday, 85, and Thursday through Saturday, we'll be at 88 for our temps. And on Sunday, Dean's got us down for a 90. Gonna be a hot one, no doubt about it.
0: Mm-hmm. 7:38, 22 in front of 7 in the morning. Got TiVo teed up here. We'll get to it in a second. Few of your texts and email studio@flagfamily.com. Tom in Fergus Falls said, "You calling the new Obama library a garbage can means I am totally done with your station. From now on, I will only listen to WDAY on the spirit of Marv Bosser." Well, that's okay, too, because that's our station, too, Tom.
1: But it's not just us saying it. Everyone has said that's what it looks like. Yeah. Have you seen it?
0: And, yeah, it does. I mean,
1: yeah.
0: Your berating of Democrats so much has grown old as has also grown old. Well, Tom, here's the thing. First of all, that's the format of the radio station. We talk politics quite a bit. The reason we speak or berating Democrats is because the new Democrats are not your old DFL party.
1: They're
0: Tom.
1: Not your daddy's Democrats.
0: Tom.
1: They're
0: Tom.
1: Socialists. I mean,
0: that's like your cat is, your dog is rabid, but you're not gonna acknowledge the fact that your dog is gone. Your dog is rabid, or that it's that bad. And I know you want to remain bipartisan. I know you want to have conversations but unfortunately, it's a hard no. I'm not gonna have a conversation with people that want to abolish police and put men and women's sports in their locker rooms.
1: Yeah,
0: and,
1: there's that.
0: That's a hard. I don't Democrats, care what your argument is.
1: Well, they used to stick up for women, not yeah. anymore.
0: So I mean, that's kind of what we do here, Tom. And I love that you put in. You know, and I don't. You know, if you want to be done, you can be done. But we want to stay in this fight because we love this country, we love our freedoms, we love our daughters and our women. And we revere them. You know, it's and unfortunately, Tom, for you staying bipartisan is you good luck with that, because I don't know. And if you want to find me anything fantastic that the Democrats are offering for me and my family and my paycheck, please give them to me. Well, I want them. I look for them. What do they want? What do they want to do?
1: As you mentioned before, even James Carville is walking away and shaking his head.
0: Right. What are they offering other than they hate Trump and Trump's evil and everything he does is evil? Meanwhile, my tax return was great. And my 401k is booming. So that's good for me and my family. So I don't understand what they're offering. I'm trying to, and I'm wide open to hearing anything that they want to do other than stop Trump and cheer on Algie, for God's sakes. I mean, come on, man. It's no longer. I still go back to Jesse Waters. All of this lunacy has pulled Trump to the middle. You know, I heard Fetterman talking about secure borders and funding the police and all these. It's like, well, welcome to the actual middle now, yeah. Bud. And the other side of the Democratic Party, I mean, between the woke nonsense of no police and women, men everywhere women are, then you've got these communists. They're going to rob all the billionaires. So find me anything good in any of that, bro. That's I'm just to find me any good, any happy ending for me and my family and our country with that, with any of that nonsense. That's where the party is. And that's why, well, you're going to hear, that's why Carville is out.
1: Yeah, there's not
0: a
1: lot
0: of like him.
1: Common sense Democrats out there anymore. If there were, great, and they'd be fighting the fight, but they're not. They're bowing to socialism. They're letting it happen.
0: And we're on to it. We're not letting it happen. Sorry, it's like I'm going to call out your rabid dog there. I'm not going to let your dog wander around the neighborhood. Okay, and that's what we've got here. So I appreciate you, though, brother. Thank you. You know, if you don't listen to me anymore and you're not listening now, well, so be it. But, you know, I have the conversation anytime. Someone said, our pilot, Ryan, who owns the listener buddy, who owns the flight school out in Moorhead, says, I ran into a meme this morning from some liberal source that was trying to tell everyone that in order to vote, you'd be required to have either a valid passport, government, all the things, you know, ID card. Then they placed costs on all these items that were very inflated and called that an illegal poll tax. Ryan says, when I start with a new student at the flight school, it is my responsibility to get any combination of those items and have them on file. The TSA audits me every year to ensure I have proven citizenship of each student, and they must have been approved by the TSA prior to any instruction being given. Even 16-year-olds have to have those documents. Mm-hmm. If you're not responsible enough to maintain the documents, perhaps you're not responsible enough to vote.
1: There you go.
0: Ryan, spot on, buddy. Spot on.
1: Yep.
0: Isn't that wild? Okay. All right, let's roll some TiVo. What do you got?
1: All right, Senator Rand Paul discusses new evidence about Dr. Fauci's role in the COVID origin cover-up with Maria.
0: All right.
2: And that was Dr. Anthony Fauci testifying under oath in 2021 that the National Institutes of Health did not fund gain-of-function research at the Wuhan Institute, despite the NIH providing a grant to EcoHealth Alliance to research coronaviruses at the Wuhan lab. Now, new files released by former DNI Tulsi Gabbard show officials shielding Fauci from a whistleblower complaint filed under the Biden administration, alleging Fauci lied to Congress about the gain-of-function research. Instead, Fauci is said to have met with the intelligence community, including the CIA, several times to shape a public narrative that the coronavirus originated in a wet market in Wuhan instead of a lab leak, something that we questioned throughout 2020, the year the pandemic hit. Joe Biden would later issue a preemptive pardon for Fauci just hours before leaving office last year, before President Trump took his oath. Joining me now with more is the chairman of the Senate Homeland Security Committee, Senator Rand Paul, who has issued a subpoena for Fauci to appear before Congress. And Senator, thank you very much for joining me this morning. I want to start off with you telling us what you've learned. Frame the story here. What have you learned about Anthony Fauci's role in COVID-19?
3: Well, the investigation of COVID origins has been going on for several years. The Biden administration stymied us and wouldn't give us any of the documents. The Trump administration has been very cooperative, particularly Secretary Kennedy. They've turned over virtually everything. And what we now know beyond a reasonable doubt is that Anthony Fauci did indeed fund gain-of-function research. We have the evidence that the experiments were gaining in function. The viruses were becoming more lethal, more attachable to human cells, and more infectious. We do know that this was going on that was funded by the NIH, specifically under the tutelage of Anthony Fauci. We know all of that, but we know even more now. We know that the initial estimate by the scientists at the CIA was that this came from the lab. They agreed with our supposition, but Anthony Fauci was able to coerce, cajole, persuade, and dangle money to get people in the intelligence community to change their vote. So a scientific commission within the CIA voted 6-1 to say it came from the lab. He somehow was able to get that change. We have evidence of that happening. The virology.
1: Yeah, wow. Do you remember if you would post anything about this on Facebook or social media that it came from a lab, you would get censored and kicked off. You'd get a warning that the information was false.
0: Yep.
1: Look at how far we've come. I mean, we've known this all along, Kevin. That whole market thing, it just didn't make sense to us.
0: I didn't know what to think. I didn't know what to believe. I mean, I saw the videos of those markets, and you think, man, that's nasty. And then you heard the bat thing, and somebody, you know, with the bat and the thing, and blah, blah, blah, blah, blah, blah. But, the, you know, and now in hindsight and everything we actually do know, why is Fauci still walking free?
1: A good question.
0: Why isn't he why isn't he facing a firing squad?
1: Josh Hawley came out with this right away, and they tried to censor him, too. But he knew the truth right away.
0: And, you know, we talked about DARPA, and the more I dug into all of this and found out about nasty, nasty, nasty viruses and bugs and fungus and crap that they're developing, and they're doing it here and abroad.
1: Yeah, they are. Yep.
0: Look at the thing in L.A. and Vegas, mm-hmm. the guy that got busted, whatever they're trying to
1: Oh, yeah, I'm sure there's places like that where we don't even know about yet. But
0: I remember someone, I forget, it's like a TED Talk or something, and some virologist was saying, it won't be... You know, like 2012, the Earth won't fall apart. What'll kill us will be some sort of super bug. You know, think Walking Dead kind of thing.
1: Mosquitoes-borne illness or whatever. They're working on that too. Fauci put pressure on the virologist to lie.
3: The virologists that he handpicked that were big recipients of federal dollars. All of them initially were saying it looks like it was manipulated. The virus looks manipulated. He was able to convince them otherwise. We now have evidence that in January of 2020, that he was already acknowledging that the virus did not come from the wet market, that the wet market was a spreader event, but wasn't an initial event because we had lineages of people way before the wet market that were getting sick. Everyone acknowledged that, but for years he's been telling us it came from animals at the wet market. This was all misdirection. This was a conspiracy. This was a cover-up, and he has not really gotten his just desserts on this, and we want to make sure that the American public and that history records that he was involved with funding this dangerous research that led to a pandemic that killed 15 million people. There needs to be repercussions.
2: Unbelievable. Now, when you say he dangled money in front of the intelligence community, what are you saying? They were paid for what? What do you mean dangled money?
3: I think that's maybe inappropriate, saying the intelligence committee. He did for the scientists. One of the scientists got an $8 million grant 2 months after they switched their private position from believing it came from the lab to the public. With the CIA, it was more the idea that a lot of things are funded within the CIA in general. Grants that go to secret defense department grants, as well as CIA involvement in gain-of-function research. And I think he was so intimately involved with that ever since 9/11, really. He became involved with the biolabs, bioarms, everything around the world he had his hands in, and he had the power to come in and talk to their superiors and reverse the decision from the scientists. So I'm not saying specifically money was given to anybody, but I think in general he was able to use the manipulation and the threat of withholding funds to get his way, even with the intelligence agencies.
1: You know, on Fauci's part, this whole thing is irresponsible at the least, but it's like Dr. Evil stuff. This is just scary, mad scientist stuff that he was doing here.
0: Yep.
1: And these other scientists, they should have fessed up what they knew about COVID.
0: Well, money, money, money.
1: Mm-hmm.
2: I understand. Now, think about that. President Trump is in office for the first time, for the first term. He's told there is a pandemic coming. The entire country is going to get sick. He's asking his administration, what do we know about this? The whole time Anthony Fauci knew that he actually directed money to fund this research, and he never said anything about it. The only guy who knew anything about coronavirus.
3: Another key aspect to this was in 2018, a group of scientists at the University of North Carolina and in China applied for a grant to one of our secret agencies, DARPA. And in that grant, they wanted to create a coronavirus that looks suspiciously like what COVID-19 looks like. This should have set off alarm bells. When COVID-19 showed up, all of those scientists should have rushed to Washington. They should have rushed to the president and said, oh my goodness, they did it.
0: Yeah,
3: they created this virus. They wanted to work with us to get money to do it. And now it looks like they actually did it. Not one scientist came forward. Every one of those scientists zipped their lips and did not inform the American public that the virus looked just like a virus that the Chinese were wanting to create 2 years before with our money.
0: Yep, he brings up DARPA.
1: Yeah,
0: and why didn't somebody say, hey, this is. But everybody fell in line.
1: And remember, the ones that did step out, they got shut down.
0: Yes,
1: the scientists
0: canceled.
1: And doctors. Yeah, they got canceled. They got, no, you're wrong, and they wouldn't have anything to do with them.
0: Yep.
1: Can Fauci be prosecuted after the Otto Penn pardoned him?
2: Outrageous. What about this pardon? What can be done now? Joe Biden gave him a preemptive pardon literally hours before President Trump took office. Do you believe that can be challenged? Is it legitimate? Was it done by an auto pen?
3: You know, lawyers and people from the Attorney General's office will have to determine. I think it's extraordinary. It's a pardon that goes over 10 years and doesn't have specific crimes. The only other pardon like this in the history of the United States would be what Hunter Biden received. And there's been a lot of questions about that. So a 10-year pardon on non-specific crimes, I wonder whether or not that is the intention the Constitution had when they gave the pardon power. But it has to be challenged. Me saying it's not enough. You would have to actually go to court and challenge the validity of it. There also is some question, did President Biden, was he aware of who Anthony Fauci was? Did he specifically understand the details of the case and grant Anthony Fauci a pardon? Or did a low-level assistant with an auto pen do this without consultation with the president?
0: There it is.
3: I don't know all the facts on that, but I think it's worth coming out. He should be asked about the pardon if he comes, if he obeys the law and the subpoena. If he comes to my committee, we will ask him about the pardon.
1: I hope he does. Hope he gets to committee.
0: Well, he won't. Won't matter.
1: But
0: he's been
1: lie.
0: In front of them before.
1: Yeah.
0: He won't answer.
1: He's lied. He's lied before. Yeah. Exactly.
0: He'll plead the fifth. He'll skate. He'll dance around. He won't. You know.
1: Most likely.
0: He'll deny, and he'll be back on the beach by Monday or whatever. I mean.
1: All right.
0: It's unreal. Great stuff. Need to know morning show on the flag. Quick break, and Dino breaks down a 3-degree guarantee and a kind of a wet week here and there. 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
0: Welcome back. It's the Need to Know morning show on the flag. Kevin and Alex. All right, guys. What year was Gordon Lightfoot number one? The Sundown. 1970-something.
11: I'm going to go 74.
1: Six.
0: Nailed it, Dino.
11: Nailed it.
1: He always wins. I don't like playing with him.
0: I crush this song. 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
12: I need help getting out of bed at 5 a.m.
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12: Forecast is 75. On Friday, we hit 73. So that squeaked in there. And today, we're going to go 87. Now, we're going to have storms moving in this morning. After 9 o'clock, from the south and west, these are just south of Aberdeen, racing northeastward, and there have been some severe reports with damaging winds and hail, and I'm expecting, again, some of those storms as they approach the FM area anytime after 9:30, 10 o'clock. Again, they could be on the strong to severe side. Then the rest of the afternoon, at least in the FM area, is quiet while we focus in the Northern Valley, Northwest Minnesota, for some possible strong to severe storms. 87 today is a 3-degree guarantee. And then we could see another band of severe storms this evening east of the valley into Lakes Country. Then the rest of the night is quiet with lows in the mid-60s. So watch out for those storms later this morning. 87 for your 3-degree guarantee.
1: Thanks anyway.
0: Yeah. What's going on in Hollyweird?
1: Well, there's a big wedding coming up, and rumor is Stevie Nicks is expected to perform at Taylor Swift and Travis Kelce's wedding.
0: I can see
1: that. We'll see. Of course.
0: She's not doing it for free, I guarantee
1: rumors,
0: you that.
1: Rumors. There are rumors about the rumor singer. All right. If you've been waiting for the Shrek prequel called Donkey, you're going to have to wait a little longer, 2028, I guess. And it's about the character before he meets Shrek.
0: Donkey.
1: Donkey, yes.
0: Hey, donkey.
1: Up in Homer, Alaska, a guy just finished grocery shopping, pushed his cart out, and turned to unlock his door when a bald eagle swooped down and flew off with a rack of ribs.
0: Wow. Wouldn't you if you could?
1: I guess so. Those eagles.
0: Some ribs.
1: You're just staking out the grocery store there.
0: Those look like a nice raccoon on the ground. Mm-hmm. They're already cooked. I'll take them.
1: And UPS is offering 20% off international shipping through September to help European fans who want to ship back their own supply of ranch dressing.
0: Oh, isn't that nice?
1: Good on them.
0: That is
1: and
0: nice.
1: Very nice. And those are my headlines, entertaining or not, you decide.
0: Oh, always entertaining. Yeah, the ranch dressing and the Chick-fil-A sauce is what I saw the two of.
1: It's a craze.
0: Yeah, they can't believe. And then it was, I think it was somebody from Norway or France, but they went to a Chick-fil-A and they loved the sauce. And then they were at the grocery store and they saw the sauce and they were like, oh my God. And they can buy it in the bulk figure. All right.
13: 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WCFG Dilworth, Fargo, Moorhead, USA. The flag. It's 8 o'clock.
14: He says Iran has requested a meeting. I'm Dave Anthony, Fox News, and President Trump on Truth Social wrote it'll be tomorrow in Qatar, though an Iranian official denies that. The president also again posted, Iran will not have a nuclear weapon, and White House Press Secretary Caroline Levitt just told Fox.
15: The president obviously wants to see the peace process play out, and the Iranians would be best to sign a good deal with the United States of America because the president has proven he's unafraid to use the might of our military.
16: Over the weekend, 60 members of Iran's Assembly of Experts released a statement saying Iran's nuclear rights must not be subject to discussion or dispute. This government body also threatened President Trump and Israeli Prime Minister Netanyahu, saying they must be brought to justice.
14: Fox's Trey Yingst in Tel Aviv.
16: The Assembly of Experts speaks on behalf of Iran's Supreme Leader, Mujtaba Khamenei. This is the body that actually elects the Supreme Leader inside of Iran.
14: They keep digging through earthquake rubble in Venezuela, which keeps getting rattled.
17: Rescue workers still doing their thing this morning, which is dangerous because we had yet another aftershock.
14: Fox's Nate Foy in a badly damaged city. More survivors.

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1: Luigi Mangione returns to court today in New York City for a hearing in the federal case against the accused killer of UnitedHealthcare CEO Brian Thompson, who was murdered in 2024 outside a hotel in Manhattan.
4: Today's hearing before a federal judge in New York is meant to discuss trial logistics. And ahead of the hearing, both prosecutors and attorneys for Luigi Mangione wrote that they were prepared to discuss potential juror questionnaires and scheduling. But last week, there was a report that Mangione's team had engaged in talks over a potential plea deal with federal prosecutors. Attorneys for Mangione said information like this, attributed to anonymous sources, was part of a troubling deliberate pattern by prosecutors and law enforcement to create prejudice against Mangione and manipulate public opinion. Mangione's pled not guilty to both state and federal charges. Jessica Rosenthal, Fox News.
1: Alec Murdoch also returns to court this morning in South Carolina for a hearing before his retrial after the state Supreme Court overturned his murder convictions and life sentence in the killings of his wife Maggie and son Paul in 2021, citing jury tampering. On Wall Street, stocks may rise to start the week. Dow futures up more than 200 points, 300 plus for the NASDAQ. At the movies, Woody and Buzz remain atop the box office, fending off a super challenge.
5: Supergirl failed to soar, opening to just $38 million domestically and $68 million worldwide.
6: This does not look like this is going to end well. Guys.
5: It's a disappointing debut for the big-budget DC superhero film, which cost roughly $170 million to make. And the winner, and still champ for a second straight weekend, is Toy Story 5. You got a family. The Disney Pixar sequel pulled in $70 million in North America and nearly $160 million worldwide, and it puts it on pace to become one of the year's biggest hits. Carmen Roberts, Fox News.
1: At the World Cup, Canada, the first team to advance to the round of 16, knocking out South Africa. I'm Dave Anthony. This is Fox News.
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10: A national rail transportation provider unveiling a series of locomotives honoring America's 250th birthday. The three locomotives carrying the numbers 250, 1776, and 2026 arrived in North Dakota over the weekend. They're expected to be part of the celebration surrounding the Theodore Roosevelt Presidential Library's opening in Medora. Katie Farmer, president and CEO of BNSF Railway, says the locomotives pay tribute not only to our country's heritage, but also to the men and women of Team BNSF who carry that legacy forward today. Minnesota House Speaker Lisa Daveman drew a strong comparison between her likely Democratic opponent for governor, Amy Klobuchar, and the state's current top leader.
11: She is not moderate. She is going to be a Tim Walz third term. When you look at her voting record and who she supported,
10: Daveman says Klobuchar is not good for Minnesota going forward. Daveman made the comments while kicking off a statewide tour as early voting opened in the state of Minnesota. Banana ball fever hit Fargo in a big way over the weekend. When the February announcement dropped, tickets became some of the hottest in town. The turnout proved it. More than 4,600 fans packed Newman Outdoor Field Friday and Saturday to watch the firefighters take on the Indianapolis

0: Minneapolis Clowns. Red Hawks staff call the setup, quote, mind-boggling, and say they're proud to help bring the spectacle to Fargo fans. From the Flag Family Newsroom, I'm Jim Miller.
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8: You know what that means, hanging out with the fighter on Mondays about 8:10, which is exactly what it is. Kevin and Alex on the Need to Know Morning Show right here on the Flag. Mariah Prusha in the house. Hey, girl.
9: Hey, how are you this morning?
8: Good. How are you?
9: You know, I'm excited. I'm fired up.
8: You always are excited and fired up.
10: You know, sometimes you just got a little, add a little fight. You know,
8: yeah?
10: I'm
8: garden
10: excited.
8: Chickens, what do you got?
10: I'm excited about my guest coming up today because she's just going to she's going to let it rain. Like, literally, not necessarily like it's going to today, but
11: in another way.
10: In another way.
8: Bring the rain, yeah.
10: You know, she's on the Interagency Autism Coordinating Committee under the U.S. Department of Health and Human Services, and she's going to be talking about her son, his journey, autism, the vaccinations, his story, and the research that she has done and where they're going with their nonprofit organization, and it's powerful. And I think, you know, when we look at the uptick, the rise of autism, everybody's like, it can't be anything that we're giving them. And this just naturally happens. I don't believe anything just naturally happens. Now, you know, not every single child. There's just different things that come into play. But
8: I think when
10: we start looking at, let's just, you know, a needle is going to solve all or it's going to prevent all. I just don't think that's the right way of thinking.
11: But our government tells us, though, that vaccines aren't a problem.
10: Well, you know, they're going to, right?
8: And physical makeup and all the rest of it. Yeah.
10: You know, so that's really where it comes into play. And I was able
8: and
10: to.
8: What's her name?
10: Her name is Tracy Slepshevic. She is the author of Warrior Mom, A Mother's Journey to Healing Her Son from Autism. She's also a U.S. Air Force veteran. She's on the committee that I had mentioned. Just so much more. And she started the nonprofit Autism Health Inc. And they've got a whole string of different doctors that are on board and helping guide parents right now. Because the thing is, it's like there's different spectrums and different extremes when it comes to autism. And she's going to share her story of her son, who was 18 months old at this point, ended up getting the MMR V vaccine. And anyway, to make a long story short, he ended up developing a rash, which ended up turning to be measles, lost mobility, his ability to speak. Really shifted. And she's going to share the steps and everything that it took to now he is thriving and doing well from different therapy.
8: We were just talking about Fauci and all the stuff and the nastiness with all of that. By the way, shout out for your show is every Monday at 11 a.m. on the Brother Station, WDAY 970 a.m., 93.1 FM. Same station, Jay Thomas is on. Well, Jay Thomas is on the flag now, too. But every Monday, Mariah does her show on the Brother Station. So I want to make sure you know when your show is. And then it's always, all of the shows on all the stations are always put on the websites. 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
11: Now, how did this transformation happen that he was really severe autism to not?
10: She ended up doing a lot of different study and actually traveled to the UK for her stem cell therapy and found an amazing doctor to assist.
11: Stem cell therapy.
10: Now, the great thing is after talking to her PR, I'm excited to talk to Tracy. I actually haven't spoken to her, and today will be the first time, but going through her PR, you know, they did a lot of different studies, and the stem cells are unvaxxed, which is great, but after one treatment saw a significant change. She's going to share more on her story on that, but, you know, there was a hit piece that came out on her from The Guardian, which is backed, as we know, by the Gates Foundation on her and also on RFK Jr. and stating that, you know, utilizing kids with autism for experiments and all of these different things. And here's the reality. And I'm going to just throw this out there. Isn't everything an experiment? You take an aspirin. It's an experiment.
11: Sure.
10: You take,
11: may or may not work.
10: Anything in general. Like if you have never done it, whether it's medical or not, it's still an experiment because your body or your mind, whatever, hasn't, you know, had the full effect of what is this. Mm-hmm. But she did years of study and research. And I know as a mother, if something happened to my child, I would research until the end of earth, really, is what it comes down to on, okay, hey, these are the potential adverse effects. What are the pros and what are the cons of where my child currently is at? And then what could stem from this type of treatment?
11: Now, what about suing drug makers? Where are we with that? Can we do that yet?
10: I think you can sue anybody, but at the same point, you have to look at how thick are their pockets you going to go broke trying to sue?
11: Well, there's that too. But some of these vaccines, I know they've gotten amnesty from being sued.
10: Well, you also, look at the different chemical companies, right? Outside of pharmaceutical, where we're pushing and where things are leaning. I mean, it's a catch-22, but, you know, I had a female on my show a year ago, a client of mine, who actually hired me because her son with his autism is extremely, you know, he has outbursts, throwing punches, kicking, biting, and she wanted to learn how to, A, not get hurt, but, B, not to hurt her child, and how do I do that? So I taught her different ways to gently restrain, take him down, go into different talking behind him. Let's calm his nervous system. Break this down. How do you move? How do you move out of the way of these things? And it's sad because, you know, listening to different stories, there's some parents that will actually lock themselves in the bathroom depending on the severity of their outbreaks. Because of they don't want to get harmed for safety.
11: Sure.
10: For safety. And, you know, it's crazy to think that you would have to go to the extent of protecting yourself against your child.
11: Or the drug companies would probably just want you to medicate them then.
10: 100%. 100%. Well, let's just put them in this comatose state where there isn't a response. And then you see your child staring at a wall. You see that it's very common. Let's just medicate instead of really looking at the solution. And when it comes to autism too, you see a lot of pandas, encephalitis, a lot of inflammation and heat stemming from that brain. And it's like, how do you expect somebody not to react when they're in constant pain?
11: Sure.
10: Constant pain. So when you're looking at the fact of, you know, suing, my client she went from conventional after her child, and they actually gave her child a vaccine before a child is even supposed to get one. And they actually rushed so the nurse came in, gave her child a vaccine. She goes, hold on a second. I'm just in here for a well check. Is my son supposed to get a vaccine right now? She goes, well, isn't your son so-and-so? She goes, that's not my son.
11: Oh, no.
10: The nurse left the room immediately. They contacted the CDC. They sent another person in to fill out documentation. Right? Okay, yes, we messed up kind of component, but clearly not stating it that way. Oh, your son's going to be fine. We contacted this, you know, agency. This is what to look for.
11: Wow.
10: But it was the same thing as he had the same vaccine that Tracy's son did. And he ended up developing a rash following, and she described it as alligator skin, which could have very well turned into measles like Tracy's son. And he was speaking three word sentences, and following, they were contemplating, do we get the second round? Do we get the second round? They did. And then he lost his ability to speak.
11: It's so hard as a parent to know what's right because you don't know. You know, you don't know if the medical community's against you or if they don't know either. You don't know, you know, if the information you're getting is correct.
10: Mm-hmm. Yeah. When you look at the amount of rounds now of vaccines that are pushed, I believe, you know, I don't have the exact number.
8: It's
10: so
8: like
10: don't 40
8: call me. Something. Or
10: it's higher than that. It's higher
8: crazy.
10: Than that.
8: Yes,
10: and when we
8: crazy.
10: Were growing up, it was like in the 20s. And then all of a sudden, I think, gosh, maybe it's through adulthood. I saw like the number 70 somebody.
8: It was like polio something. And measles, mumps and rubella, the MMR thing and the polio shot. That was it.
10: Mm-hmm.
8: When I was a kid. I mean, we had the little air gun, went to the gym, got the polio shot. Yep. I still have the scar from it.
10: Well, you know, yeah. And what was the one that
11: chickenpox?
10: Was it chicken
11: chicken pox?
10: The one on the
11: pox.
10: Shoulder where it was
11: they
10: indented.
11: They would have
10: in?
11: The chicken though. Sometimes
8: that was
11: the
8: polio. That was a okay. Friend. I remember okay. It.
11: Sometimes the moms
8: shoulder, yep.
11: would have the chickenpox parties. They're like, "Oh, my kid's got chickenpox. Come on over that way. Yours can get it."
8: Yep,
11: well, and then
8: yep.
11: you're going to be immune the rest of their life. Otherwise, things can happen. Men can go sterile or whatever if they don't have had. Chicken pox
8: shingles
11: when they were young. Yeah.
8: Whatever, yeah.
11: On and on.
10: I remember having chicken pox and my two older sisters, all three of us were running around in our underwear when we lived back in Barnesville back in the day. I mean, I was young. I think I was three, five and seven. Mm-hmm. And it literally was a chicken pox party. And I think some of the parents actually sent their kids over so they would
11: they
10: get
11: used
10: it.
11: To, yes.
10: And we would play. And it was just like, you know, everybody was itching, scratching, you know, and covered in calamine.
11: Right.
10: You know,
8: yep.
11: versus
8: you it,
11: getting
8: though.
11: A never, shot.
8: Never had to worry about it again once you got it.
10: Well, and people were more concerned, too, is like well, as an adult, it gets worse. So
11: it
10: it's
11: gets
10: like
11: worse.
10: When you're young, it's like, OK, well, I'm going to get this. I'm going to. You know, call it a good day and move forward. And it really wasn't that bad. But, you know, there's so much fear instilled on everything.
8: I was just going to say, did you notice when the shingles thing came out? It was like, if you had chicken pox, you have the gene.
11: It's lying deep in your body waiting to come out. Yeah.
8: Might give you the shingles and it'll be terrible.
11: I did get that one, though. That
8: ask
11: did
8: your
11: scare
8: doctor
11: me.
8: About, yeah.
10: Well,
11: did get that.
10: I we it. Talk about the commercials, but you know, I'm going to sit down one day, just sit in front of TV for like an hour, and I'm going to start recording or mapping out how many different vaccines are promoted in a 1 hour window.
8: Oh, I'm way ahead of you. I got a whole list. I'm writing a funny song about all the pharmaceutical names.
10: You know, yeah, but then start picking out all of the different colors that are utilized in those commercials.
11: Purple and yellow
10: and orange.
11: Oh, yeah.
10: And everybody is smiling
11: and
10: then
11: singing.
10: And then the undertone, and you might die. Right?
8: Yeah, ask your
10: you
8: doctor, know, yeah. Side effects may include a third eye.
10: Well, all of the side effects are worse than the actual symptoms that may occur.
8: Exactly. I'll live with my itchy skin and avoid the, you know, whatever. We talk about this all the time. My favorite one is Alex is like, I'll avoid the oily stool or whatever.
11: The oily discharge.
8: It's like, no. Yeah, I'm going to pass. I'll leave with my arthritis or whatever.
11: I went in for I've got allergies and I've tried everything over the counter. Nothing works. So I go into the doctor. She's like, well, have you tried this? So she hands me this prescription. I go get it filled. They don't even give me the symptom thing. So I look it up online. I'm supposed to take this thing at night. Well, it gives you nightmares and you might have suicidal thoughts. So I'm supposed to take this before I go to bed. I dumped it. I'm like, I'm not taking this. I'd rather have a horrible nose.
8: Just a little bit. Yeah.
7: Well, when my mom was diagnosed with Parkinson's too, she was sent home a letter from her, you know, her nurse or doctor and said, hey, you know, if you want to slow down the tremors or any of these things, you know, you can take this drug. It may or may not help with the symptoms. It won't slow down the progression, all of these different things. And I'm like, okay, so why would you take it? Why would you take it? And then looking at the adverse effects, same thing, nightmares, suicidal thoughts. And I'm like, mom, you already don't sleep well as it is. So why would you add, you know, fuel to the fire? It doesn't make sense. She goes, oh, that's a great point.
11: Well,
7: I'm like, okay, well,
11: people just think it's from their doctor. I better take it.
7: Well, you know, that's why it's important to make sure that you are an advocate for yourself or have an advocate for you.
11: Read through those symptoms of what you can get, side effects.
8: And how many people actually ask their doctor about whatever, other than probably the Ozempic types, the weight loss shots and stuff like that? But I mean, about some psoriasis thing or whatever. I love the one where the guy's working with his son. I was saying, he leaves his son at the truck, goes and off to march and dance with a bunch of neighborhood strangers.
11: Ozempic or something. Right?
8: Yeah. I got a new story to tell.
11: If you were dancing in the first place, maybe you wouldn't need the Ozempic.
8: Yeah. The kid's looking at him like, where are you going, Dad? Thought we were having some time together here. No, I have to go march in the street with these strangers.
7: Oh, my God. Oh, my God.
8: All right. Quick break. Need to Know Morning Show. Be right back.
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8: 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Hanging out with Mariah Prusha every Monday at 8:10. 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And she spells it, it's P and then Russia. P-R-U-S-S-I-A.com. The Fighter. What else is on your mind besides vaccines and stuff like that?
11: Well, we were talking on the break. I've got a friend, you know, about these weight loss drugs. A friend of mine couldn't lose weight. She tried everything. Then finally she went and got some blood tests done, found out she's allergic to all these different kinds of food, causing inflammation, hair loss, this and that. I mean, one of the things she's allergic to is dairy and cheese and nuts and things like that. She quit doing this stuff, and now she's losing weight. She looks great, and her hair's growing again.
7: Well, it's being able to identify what is your body sensitive to from a food perspective. And I did a cleanse this past week
10: water cleanse, flushing my system. It's great for your cells. It was a 3-day water fast. And anyway, to make a long story short, implementing in or, in, you know, adding foods back into the plate. And I have these protein bars that are from egg whites, but there's also peanuts. And I know, like, for me, I'm not allergic to, but my body is finding out that it's sensitive to peanuts. And I ended up having one of those protein bars last night. And you're talking about your friend gaining weight. There was a huge shift. So when you look at the fact of implementing in clearly regular food and going back to normal, right, adding everything back in, you're going to see a jump because everything is like water weight loss, and I'm not doing it for weight loss, but I know what my set weight is. And then having that bar, I went up literally 2 pounds overnight.
11: Oh.
10: Overnight. So that's
11: just
10: why
11: from the food, yeah.
10: And the thing is, I know my body very well and I'm dialed in because of fighting and weight cutting. I knew exactly what foods would add me or, you know, jump up in weight. I knew what cardio I could do, the amount of time, and I would lose like 1.1 pounds when I'm weight cutting to get on the scale. And it's that level of awareness. When you start understanding your body more, you're going to understand what foods cause that sensitivity, when you're dehydrated, what things work well for your body and what things don't work well for your body. And it takes consistency and commitment and also document. I think far too often we just kind of guess, spitball, what is causing this?
11: You forget what you've eaten and you, you know, but if you write it down, then you know.
10: Track it. And if you're going to change something, change one thing and see what that does instead of throwing everything, like everything into this bag and shaking it up like a snowball effect and like, well, I'm not quite sure what it was. Well, yeah, because you added 100 new things to the plate. Start with one or taking one thing off of your plate and see how your body responds, whether it's on the scale as your measurable, whether it's your energy, your sleep, your performance. There's so many different ways to measure, and far too often we just look at the scale as our defining moment when the reality is that's not it. There's so much more to it.
11: Well, and she's found too, her sons were having issues. And guess what?
10: Boom.
11: Same thing. She's got twin boys and they've got the same issues she does.
10: And now they're on a more of a restrictive where they're an elimination diet where they're taking those things out. And I think that's a key thing is if you don't know, then start by elimination.
11: Well, otherwise you go to a doctor and it seems like, oh, you've got this and they just want to give you a drug for it when, you know, you could be not eating what you're supposed to and doing things healthy instead of taking some drug.
10: The key is it's not just one day. You need to do it for an extended period of time. So when you're taking something out of your nutritional component or intake, track it for a longer period of time because it's not going to be a 24-hour notice where it's like, oh, okay, well, all of a sudden I'm not bloated.
11: Okay.
10: It takes a little bit longer.
11: So a couple weeks on.
10: Well, you know, a couple of weeks, you're going to start noticing a difference. If your body is really sensitive to it, you're going to see a pretty quick turnaround. I'm like, okay, I'm not as gassy, or hey, I don't feel nauseated, all of those different things. So step by step.
8: Very good. All right, my friend. Well, we'll do it again next week. Sound like a plan?
10: You got it. You guys have a great rest of the week.
8: All right. Sounds like a great show today at 11 on the Brother Station, WDAY, MariahPrusha.com. All right. Let's get a business report in here. Thanks, buddy. Yep. Jim Miller's got some headlines, and then we got some more Tebow for you. Stand by.
14: I'm Jerry Willis, and this is the Fox Business Report.
15: Crude oil prices are narrowly higher this morning. Barron's says though the U.S. and Iran agreed to resume peace talks, the recent strikes threatened to undermine peace efforts, and the uncertainty has impacted oil markets to begin the week. Comcast revealed this morning it will split into two publicly traded companies, NBC Universal Sky, its TV and movie business and theme parks, will spin off. Reuters says the Paramount Skydance deal to buy Warner Brothers Discovery is expected to boost competition, and Comcast has been losing broadband customers to T-Mobile and Verizon and to fiber rivals building out networks. Verizon is stepping up its international presence. It will merge global operations with Britain's BT Group. That's your Fox Business Report. I'm Jenny Coselda. Invested in you.
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0: Banana ball fever hit Fargo in a big way over the weekend. With the February announcement drop, tickets became some of the hottest in town. The turnout proved it. More than 4,600 fans packed Newman Outdoor Field Friday and Saturday to watch the firefighters take on the Indianapolis Clowns. Red Hawk staff called the setup, quote, mind-boggling, and say they're proud to help bring the spectacle to Fargo fans. Minnesota House Speaker Lisa Davidmuth drew a strong comparison between her likely Democratic opponent for governor, Amy Klobuchar, and the state's current top leader.
17: She is not moderate. She is going to be a Tim Walz third term. When you look at her voting record and who she supported.
0: Davis says Klobuchar is not good for Minnesota going forward. Davis made the comments while kicking off a statewide tour as early voting opened in the state of Minnesota. A national rail transportation provider unveiling a series of locomotives honoring America's 250th birthday. The three locomotives carrying the numbers 250, 1776, and 2026 arrived in North Dakota over the weekend. They're expected to be part of the celebration surrounding the Theodore Roosevelt Presidential Library's opening in Medora. Katie Farmer, president and CEO of BNSF Railway, says the locomotives pay tribute not only to our country's heritage, but also to the men and women of Team BNSF who carry that legacy forward today. From the Flag Family Newsroom, I'm Jim Miller.
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8: Need to Know Morning Show on the Flag. Kevin and Alex, 8:35. We're just talking in the break. Said, you know, like you have a boat, you have a pool, like Alex and I have. You know, you spend a lot of money on those things, and you work hard to get them all ready,
11: and you can't use them.
8: basically a third of the way. My boat is one time I was just parking it. The other time I had to take it out to go get it fixed, which was more money, but it's okay. It is what it is.
11: I know.
8: Like, have you used it? No.
11: Yeah. No, we've been in the pool about twice, but
8: yeah.
11: I'm just grateful we don't have a lake place, too, with 2 yards to keep up and 2 everything to keep up. It's like, so at least ours is our home, so that helps.
8: Yeah, the Shangri-La's in the backyard.
11: Thank God.
8: Kind of the same here, but it's there's so much ancillary duties.
11: You look forward to summer and all the fun, and it's like, no, because of the weather.
8: And then, you know, there's mowing and docks and that whole thing, and it's like, yeah, okay. But, you know, and I got to give a shout-out to the amazing team at TS Dock and Lift. They're my guys. They're Carson and Todd and the whole team there, and Nick. Love them. I just giving them a shout out. They have been taking care of my dock. It's dangerous. We live on a hill. It's a big hill. That stuff's heavy. And they have the gear. They have the rig that pulls in with the big winch and the guys that can just lift up mountains and move docks around like no trouble. So, yeah, quite a few years ago, I decided to hand that off to that team.
11: Yeah.
8: For TS. We have got some rain here and there this week. It's not bad. But the humidity and the heat is back.
11: Yeah, it's 73 now, 87 for the high today. We do have a severe thunderstorm watch until noon. Dean thinks maybe around 9:30 or 10 for us things could hit, and then we could get a little more later in the day. But 87 for our high today. Tomorrow looks dry, 86 there. And Wednesday, 20% chance of rain and 85. Thursday, Dean's changed this now to a 40% chance of rain and 88. Friday and Saturday, 30% chances of rain there and 88. Sunday, so far dry and 90, but we're a ways from that yet. We're a ways from Saturday, which is the 4th. So we'll see. And 30% isn't all that much, but it's just the stupid weather around here.
8: 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Text line 701-271-1100. Tons and tons. Lot of love. Yep, thank you. From the earlier comment earlier in the show, someone doesn't like that we berate the Democrats all the time. Good morning, Kevin and Alex. Love you, too. I'll love you more. What happened with the Fauci's gain-of-function experiments in Montana? Are they shut down or what?
11: I haven't heard anything on that. You're going to have to let us know.
8: Oh, let me do some checking on that. I'll flag that.
11: I haven't heard anything.
8: Yeah, I don't know. Let's see here. Oh, got it. Okay. Listener friend got out and got some walleyes this weekend. Got some nice pictures. Nice. Hey, Alex, have you seen the latest pictures of Kathy Gifford? What exactly is up with that? Any idea there?
11: Kathy Gifford. Griffin or...
8: No, Gifford, like
11: Gifford,
8: like Kathy
11: Regis and Kathy.
8: Yeah, Regis and Kathy.
11: No, I have not.
8: Did she get a bunch of work done? Maybe. I wonder.
11: I don't know. Maybe she's lost weight, but she's always been fairly slim. I don't know. Yeah. I haven't seen her.
8: See if there's anything under the. Let's see here. No. She listed her home. Listed her home for sale in Connecticut. Didn't see much. But what do you mean by that? Just shoot us another text. Hey guys, the Stutzman County Fair in Jamestown last week had higher attendance than Trump State Fair at the Capitol. How do you know that?
11: That thing's still going on, by the way. I mean, it's started last week and it's running through the 4th and then some.
8: What's the problem with the big celebration at the Capitol?
11: Well, America.
8: What's got you triggered there? What's got you worried? I mean, people are loving it that are going. People are going back to D.C. in droves.
11: Yeah, and it's cleaned up.
8: My niece tells me the traffic has never been worse.
11: Are you voting for algae there?
8: I mean, are you cheering the algae? What? I mean, yeah.
11: Go algae!
8: Yeah. I mean, so and how you don't know that? What do you know? What is the attendance at the Capitol deal? What's I haven't seen any numbers about anything.
11: No,
8: maybe you got them. I don't know.
11: It's just started. You know, it's only begun. So
8: yeah, still your president. Another couple of years of it. Rarely miss a show, even while on vacation in Vegas. Good morning, Kevin and Alex from Vegas. Oh, nice. Got to be a hot one in Vegas today.
11: No,
8: I saw Phoenix is getting 118.
11: Wowzer.
8: Yeah, that is crazy. Bunch of great memes. One of them, Nancy is shaking hands with Donald. She says, "You divided America, Donald." And he says, "I divided common sense from stupidity, Nancy, and you know which we know which side you're on." Stupidity, craziness, lunacy, you pick your word for it. I stand, Kevin and Alex, I stand with everyone who isn't an a-hole.
11: Yeah.
8: Yeah. If you're not going with the whole communist thing and you don't want your the sons in the locker rooms with our daughters, and you're good.
11: Yeah, I would think.
8: The vaccine that leaves the big scar on your upper bicep is the smallpox vaccine. Oh, that's right.
11: Okay.
8: Where they poke you with the one needle several times, and then it swells up and gets all ugly for a
11: while.
8: Yeah,
11: I don't have that. Luckily, that didn't happen to me.
8: I always thought it was polio when we went in I just remember the gym for a few years getting that air gun shot, you know. That was it. You were done. Don't forget Jardian, where you get swollen between your your hind end and your genitals.
11: Yeah.
8: There's a drug I want to take.
11: I remember that one, too, on the TV.
8: Jardian. Yeah, Jardian. Yeah. You got a new story to tell. Yeah. Swelling between the...
11: That'll be a good story to tell.
8: That'd be a great side effect, wouldn't it? Have you seen the side effects for the eczema med? I believe it's Rinvoke. They list many of the usual side effects. Then they list infections, tuberculosis, and death.
11: Oh, great.
8: We have become the medicated states of America, Adam. 100%, yeah. Man. There's no doubt about it. I watch those ads now, and I just hate them. It's like, I wish one thing Trump would do is just ban them.
11: They should. They were talking about banning those ads one time. Yes, they need to.
8: I think we're one of, like, I don't know, 2-3 countries in the world that allows that to happen.
11: Right.
8: And that's why, you know, Carrie Lake talked about it all the time. They call out Big Pharma on the big networks, and you're not doing that, because how many ads run? They spend $9 billion to $11 billion a year.
11: And then think about
8: TV.
11: Think about that. If they're spending all this money on these, most of them they're on news shows, so then the news reporters aren't going to feel like they can investigate this stuff and find out what's going on with these drug companies, because they're supporting their news.
8: Yeah. Good morning to you, gang. After all the lies fed to us about the effectiveness of the COVID vaccine, I will never trust vaccines. Huge disservice was done to our health industry during that time. Mm-hmm. Oh, no question. Unbelievable. And those labs are still running. I guarantee you the DARPA labs, they still have those bugs. They didn't destroy them all. That'd be a good thing for Trump to look into, too. Fort Benning, I think, is one of the places where they have a big DARPA lab. Good morning to you, gang. That was the one I just read. Gifford. All it says is Gifford. I don't know what the deal is.
11: Yeah, I don't know. I haven't seen anything on her when I do.
8: Shifty Schiff and Trump side by side. Democrats are boycotting America's 250th birthday, says Schiff. Trump says, of course, it's only a celebration for real Americans. Thank you for that one. Let's see here. Oh, packed day at the National Mall. It was, and yesterday I believe this weekend I saw something that, it was crazy. Let's see, 250, guys. Didn't you guys used to run ads for Pfizer? No, we didn't. The network, Fox Network does, though.
11: Right.
8: Yeah, and they...
11: And we play Fox, so sometimes we'll carry some of that, yes.
8: Yeah, we are a Fox affiliate that is on their inventory, not ours. No, we don't. And Pfizer would never advertise with anything, with any pharma ads locally in Fargo. One more, then we got some TiVo for you to wrap up. The USA and New Zealand are the only two countries in the world that allow pharmaceutical ads on TV. Yep, New Zealand's laws are much more strict than ours, though. They don't get to make jingles and cartoons to sell drugs.
11: Yeah.
8: And can I just say one more thing? They ruined another song. They ruined War, Lowrider. They've ruined like 5 or 6 really good songs now. Every time
11: it
8: I
11: happens.
8: Hear him, it's like, oh.
11: Yeah.
8: Reminds me of the was whatever. They stole another one. Wish these artists would quit selling their songs to these people. Okay, that's good. Let me just check these. 701-271-1100. Oh, here we go. A few more. Kevin and Alex, after a few days of reading and seeing what the left is saying about the America's Fair, I am convinced that Trump single-handedly broke the weak men and women in this country like a cheap porcelain doll. Just, I didn't realize how many weak people live in this country. Well, that's toxic masculinity and all of that. But I'll tell you what, the toxic masculinity is alive and well in the young men I know. Don't good. Poke that bear. Let's see here, just a couple of, again, thanks for the memes and links and stuff. The USA and New Zealand, oh, that's the same one. And purple, pink, blue hair just clashes with the American flag, yeah. Yeah. Yeah, the red, white, and blue. Let's see some more red, white, and blue hair. I don't mind the blue hair. Just put some red and white in there with it. Look great. Okay, we are caught up. Thank you for all of those, and always just love you more and all the good and nice comments that you send all the time. We couldn't do this without you. Got to tell you, we're brought to you by the team at Maxwell's. I had somebody ask me over the weekend. We were at the golf tournament on Friday at the Schwetti.
11: Yes.
8: And someone came up and said, Kev, I hear you talking about Maxwell's. You've only been there once or twice. I said, yeah, I just had a couple of apps there. He said, you have to go.
11: Oh, it's so good.
8: On an occasion, and his tip was on an occasion, like your anniversary or something, take your wife there. And we have some great restaurants here, but some nights we like to get out in Fargo. And I'm thinking we might do Maxwell's pregame for the Foo Fighters show in September.
11: Oh, you should. It is so awesome there. Good. They've got the best food, the best service. It is fabulous.
8: Is Jay trying to eat his way through the menu at Maxwell's?
11: He's got to have that ahi tuna every time. He's got to have the ahi tuna. So good.
8: It's a dining wonderful experience.
11: It's an experience.
8: If you show up at happy hour after the golf course, not a problem either. 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
11: Oh, they've got a great burger too. Bacon burger. Oh, so good. Boom. And honestly, one of the best in town.
8: Yeah, you had me at ahi tuna.
11: Mm-hmm.
8: Had me on, and those buffalo meatballs are delicious too.
11: Oh, all of
8: with
11: it.
8: Cream sauce they have. It's all good. It's all good. 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Pick it up. We're all good in there. Let's roll that TiVo you got from Deuce.
11: All right. So we got the Boston Beer Company CEO Jim Koch, and he reveals how the Scottish World Cup fans drank a bar dry during the Sunday briefing.
2: Hundreds of thousands of international fans are filling bars and restaurants during World Cup matches. And with these massive crowds, some establishments have run out of beer. We needed some experience here and some expertise. So let's bring in Jim Cook, the founder and CEO of the Boston Beer Company. They make Sam Adams. It looks like he's got one now. Jim, you've got the beer. You've got the traffic cone. Can you tell us what the deal is with the traffic cone?
3: Yeah, this is a gift from all our friends from Scotland and a bunch of other countries who came into the Sam Adams tap room, literally drank us out of beer. We had to make 3 emergency deliveries, and in appreciation of the warm, welcoming experience they had at the Sam Adams tap room, they left us the world cone. America may or may not, you know, bring home the World Cup, but at Sam Adams, we have the world cone signed by hundreds of our guests.
11: Love it.
3: As a reminder of the friendliness of America and their surprise at what a great country this is.
2: And so, Jim, you are considered the founding father of this country's craft beer movement. History would show Europeans being kind of leery of a founding father in Boston, but not you. What is it, do you think, about this World Cup? What is it that, let's say, Europeans have gotten wrong about American beer?
3: Well, I can tell you, the Scotch were surprised when they came to Boston, and they were expecting watered down, you know, yellow water. That's what they thought about American beer. And they were shocked that they came to Sam Adams tap room and they got rich, flavorful, world-class lager from America. And the craft beer revolution is now making some of the best beer in the world right here in America and shocking the world. Now, maybe the U.S. men's team can do the same thing and shock the world the way craft brewers are doing.
8: He's not wrong.
11: Yeah.
8: He's not wrong.
11: They're used to drinking warm beer, though, so a lot of them were, like, amazed at how well it beer tasted chilled. I couldn't imagine drinking a warm beer.
8: Oh, yeah. All the Irishmen, and warm. That's Sam Adams, by the way. He's Sam Adams in Boston. A lot of the Irishmen came and drank a lot of Guinness, but they bought it off the floor. They don't want it out of the cooler, out of the tap. They'd rather take a warm bottle of Guinness than, and I've never been over there, but that's the one thing I'm not looking forward to is having warm beer.
11: Well, they've changed the ones that are visiting are going, no, we like it cold. Yeah. They were surprised. Yeah. Beer makes people happier and more sociable. It's proven.
2: And I was just in Europe last week in Switzerland and in France. I know what you mean about the beer. We've seen Europeans come to the U.S. The last couple weeks, and they basically say they prefer Buc-ee's to Buckingham Palace. People over there, though, they think they've got the best of everything. So what is it about beer and soccer specifically for these tourists?
3: Well, they think, you know, you drink a whole bunch of beer before the match, and what we saw from the Scotch, they came here, they brought conviviality, they brought joy. You know, we Americans get stories of all the, you know, the rowdy, riotous soccer fans getting into fights and everything. When the Scotch came to the Sam Adams tap room, they were the best guests we ever had. They were polite, they asked how much to tip, they cleaned up after themselves, nobody got drunk, nobody got into a fight. It was the best of what beer offers us. You know, beer is all about enjoying other people's company in a very happy way. And the Scotch really reminded us of that. I think actually Dr. Oz said it a few months ago in the dietary guidelines that, hey, it's great. Have a beer, go out and be sociable with other people. That's healthy. The Scotch reminded us of actually something that Ben Franklin.
2: Cheers to you, Jim.
11: That's what Dr. Oz said, though. He did come out. I remember watching that interview. He's like, yeah, have some alcohol, relax a little bit. It's good for you.
8: Yeah, have a Sam Adams if they have any left. It's a good ale, too. I love Sam Adams. All right. Beer, ice cold beer never broke his heart.
11: There you go.
8: Quick break. We'll wrap it up in a minute. Politicians lie, being
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11: All right. 73 now, heading up to 87, 30% chance of rain. We do have a severe thunderstorm watch until noon, so be on the lookout for that. Dean says, yeah, could get a little more later in the day as well. Tuesday, dry, 86. Wednesday, 20% chance of rain, 85. Thursday, 40% chance of rain in 88.
8: Here, there, and everywhere.
11: Pretty much, that's what it's looking like. 88 Friday and Saturday with a 30% chance of rain. And as of now, Sunday is dry. So tomorrow and Sunday look dry.
8: There is a little tail of a system heading right towards Cass and Clay County right now. Should be there within the minutes and heading into southwestern Cass County. There's a lot of red in there. So some severe weather going to be passing through and heading on into Minnesota off to the northeast. So, but we have a great live radar link on the website, am1100theflag.com. 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All right, kid, we got to roll.
11: All right, have a great day. Hallstrom's in next, and we'll see you tomorrow.
8: 6 a.m., and yeah, let's go have a Sam Adams. 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
28: The Supreme Court is about to rule.
29: I'm Dave Anthony, Fox News. We'll get decisions any minute now. With 8 cases remaining this term, several involve Trump policies, including a challenge to his executive order that outlaws birthright citizenship for anyone born in the U.S. to parents who are here illegally.
30: A big debate in the court when the president showed up, the first sitting president there for the argument, about logistically how would this work? Do people show up at hospitals, in labor and delivery rooms, interviewing parents? Well, you know, there are those who say that might be part of the process. I got to tell you, though, many of the justices very, very skeptical skeptical about how this would work, the real-world impact of this.
29: Fox's Shannon Bream outside the court. Before the rulings, the court issued decisions on cases it'll hear later or won't. And in a defeat for the president, the justices refused to consider his appeal of a New York jury verdict that sided with author E. Jean Carroll in a Trump defamation case, giving her millions of dollars. In Carroll's claims, the president sexually assaulted her decades ago and defamed her in denying it. Now to the conflict with Iran.
0: The United States of America has the best and strongest military in the world. The president retains the right to use it. But again, the memorandum of understanding will continue to be discussed. The ceasefire is in place.
29: White House Press Secretary Caroline Levitt tells Fox talks will continue this week after fighting flared back up over a few days. The president again posted on Truth Social Iran will not have a nuclear weapon. Venezuela got rocked this morning with another strong aftershock days after a double earthquake disaster. Fox's Nate Foy is in badly damaged La Guaita, standing near
1: what used to be a supermarket, and behind that an apartment complex that is still standing but is badly damaged. This is also where U.S. crews are doing the bulk of their work, including Fairfax County, which pulled a woman from a collapsed building yesterday.
7: The victims we're rescuing are deeply entombed in these structures, and this victim we just rescued took about 12 hours from when we made contact with her to where we were able to finally pull her out of the structure.
1: Fairfax County says they saved three lives yesterday.

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0: No, thank you.
3: There are big gains on Wall Street to start a holiday shortened week that'll end Thursday after we get the June jobs report and new unemployment rate. The Dow is surging up 300 points. The NASDAQ is gaining 219. The S&P 500 has a 40-point rise. One stock up big is Comcast, gaining 9% reacting to this news.
4: 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Universal. The breakup is expected to be completed within the next year. Comcast will focus on its technology, delivering broadband and wireless to 65 million homes. NBC Universal will include NBC Sky and Telemundo networks, Peacock and Bravo, Universal Film and TV studios, and its theme parks division. Comcast says the separation will require approval by Comcast's board of directors and regulators. Ginny Cosselda, Fox News.
3: Oil prices are up 1%. WTI back to about $70 a barrel after falling down to near pre-Iran conflict levels. Analyst Trilby Lundberg tells Fox.
5: The greatly increased traffic through the Strait of Hormuz for barrels of oil coming through to the world market. That is why oil prices crashed, and that is why we are seeing such dramatic relief at the pump.
3: Though gas has not fallen back to the level before the fighting, Lundberg's survey of stations has regular at $4.01 per gallon. AAA's national average last $3.86. That is still, though, 88 cents higher than late February. Three more teams will be knocked out of soccer's World Cup today. Brazil will play Japan, then Germany faces Paraguay, and then tonight it is the Netherlands versus Morocco. The day after Canada eliminated South Africa 1-0, becoming the first team to advance to the round of 16. The U.S. plays Wednesday night against Bosnia and Herzegovina. I'm Dave Anthony, and this is Fox News.
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10: I'm coming in.
11: It's not quite planes, trains, and automobiles, but it is planes, trains, and fire engines. President Trump is headed for Medora this week on his brand new plane from Qatar. Three brand new BNSF locomotives are too, joining the president at the opening of the Teddy Roosevelt Presidential Library. And the city of West Fargo says it's time to add another fire station to the fast-growing city. Good morning, my friend. Happy Monday to you. It's the last Monday of June. Can you believe that? June 29th, 2026. And we only have today and tomorrow left. And then we're into July already. And then it's 4th of July. And pretty soon it'll be back to school and football and Labor Day. Oh, where does the time go? Well, hopefully the next 2 hours will go quickly for all of us as we dig into all the good things happening in the world around us, maybe a few bad ones as well. But always glad to be here with you each morning on the weekdays, catching you up to speed on what happened overnight, what has happened so far this morning, and

0: I guess I look at this every day and I say, I can't believe how many things are already happening today, but my morning is only a few hours old, couple three, and yours probably is too, but morning has been going on for a little while in different parts of the world. So a lot of ground to cover today. We will be getting a preview on the ground from the Teddy Roosevelt Presidential Library today. It's going to sound like we're being bought and paid for by the Teddy Roosevelt Presidential Library, and I promise you that we're not. There's not a dollar coming this direction from the library right now, but there's just so many interesting things that are going on out there that we've got to give you an update. And Robbie Loff is the executive director of the library, and he is going to be joining us here on the program today and giving us a look at what's happening there. It has started over the weekend. Planes started arriving. The big ceremony is going on this week. It will, I believe, the biggest day of all the pre-hype festivities is going to be Wednesday. That's when President Trump is scheduled to be out there. The park is not open to the public, though, until July 4th. So it's sort of a behind-the-scenes friends and family kind of people that made it happen kind of a deal. And I'm sure they're still trying to get some last second things nailed down. If you've ever tried to put together any kind of a party or festivity or program or anything, you know that there's always a few things at the last minute. Well, I cannot imagine in a $250 million library project that there's not a few things where they're still, you know, putting a couple of finishing nails in a corner here and there, polishing up a few apples here and there. So we're going to get the latest from on the ground out there in Medora coming up at 9:30 today. Then at 10:30, we're going to visit with Linnea Lucan, and she's a senior fellow at the Heartland Institute. I always like to bring to you stories about climate change and try to dispel all of the mythology surrounding the enterprise of climate change, the business money-making side of the whole thing. And the Heartland Institute is a group that's done a lot of studying of what's really happening with climate, temperature, things like that. And their new climate assessment at Heartland has shown that the state of North Dakota has fewer dangerously hot days, but North Dakota is actually warming. So the extreme heat is declining. North Dakota is warming. What does that mean? So always important to have an honest look at these stories so we can speak factually and clearly to those who might just, you know, want to rant and rave about the whole thing. So we'll do that and find out from Linnea, what do we say to people to give a little background on where we're coming from on this and have the facts changed? Is there something that we don't know? So we'll do that coming up on the program here today as well. 701-271-1100 is our phone number. That's the Valley Christian Counseling and Wellness phone line. They recently expanded. They can get you in fast, now offering counseling, occupational therapy, physical therapy, and a nurse practitioner. 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The text line is 701-271-1100 as well. So you can call or text that number. 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Email box open for business here on the program as well. All right, it's time to get to the Morning Wire. Semi-automatic storylines. We give you a rapid-fire rundown of what's happening in the world around us, starting with the Weather Almanac. Speaking of just what we were talking about with the weather before, our record high for this day is 100. That was set back in 1931. It seems like every day when I give you the record high for this day in June, it's always back in the 1930s, and it's 100-something. And I don't know that we've been to 100 degrees in Fargo for 3-4 years, maybe. It's been a while. Average high for this day is 81. So there you go on that. We will lose 37 seconds of daylight today. We are trending the other direction. 9:25 is still our sunset. But coming up in just a couple days, that will be moving back to 9:24 Central Time. In the markets today, the Dow, S&P 500, NASDAQ all up sharply to begin trading today. Dow Jones Industrial Average up 200, S&P 500 up about 30, NASDAQ up 162. So stocks looking good out of the gate this morning. It will be a shortened week of trading. The markets will not be open on Friday. So everybody's got to get all their work done in 4 days. WTI crude oil about where we left it on Friday when we ended our show, $70.11. So hasn't gone up, hasn't gone down, but we should see those gas prices continue to move downward. Thank goodness with the holiday weekend coming up, right? Gold today down $51 an ounce, silver down $1.18. Gold is at $4,045 an ounce, silver at $5,803. And Bitcoin today down about $500 from Friday, $58,998. So the sell-off continues in Bitcoin. AAA says an average price of regular unleaded gas nationwide is $3.86 today. North Dakota $3.66, Minnesota $3.62, South Dakota $3.72, and diesel is at $4.85 a gallon. In the news today, let's start with the war. Representatives from the U.S. and Iran are scheduled to meet tomorrow in Qatar for a new round of technical talks. The source said the meeting would focus on the management of shipping in the Strait of Hormuz and how to de-escalate the tension between the two countries. CBS News reports all of this today. President Trump posted on Truth Social that Iran has requested another meeting. It would take place in Doha on Tuesday, but offered no further detail. The Iranians, as you have found out by now, the Iranians could be standing up, looking up in the air. And if you ask them, they say, you know, we're sitting down looking at the ground. This is just, you cannot believe anything the Iranians say. Whenever you hear a news story and somebody says, Iranian representatives say, you just can tune out and go back to your knitting or whatever you were doing before. You don't have to listen any further. Nothing they say matters at all. Just look at what they are doing, and we'll see if they show up tomorrow. So far, the two sides have sat down together only once. That was June 21st in Switzerland. And they're trying to figure out why there seems to be misunderstanding about the Strait of Hormuz, which is supposed to be open, but really isn't. The president, meanwhile, is set to fly to North Dakota this week for the opening of the Teddy Roosevelt Presidential Library. He'll travel in on the newest plane in the presidential fleet. The detail was confirmed to our newsroom yesterday ahead of the president's scheduled visit on Wednesday. Trump unveiled the plane earlier this month. It's a Boeing 747 luxury jet from Qatar last year. It's been outfitted over the last few months for use by the president. And planes, by the way, have begun arriving in North Dakota over the weekend in preparation for the events of the week. Addison's favorite story of the show, probably of the week, probably the month, and likely the year, Burlington Northern Santa Fe is getting in on the festivities. It's sending a series of locomotives to Medora, honoring America's 250th birthday. Addison probably knows this already, but I'm telling you because most of us are not train aficionados. The three locomotives carrying the numbers 250, 1776, and 2026 arrived in North Dakota over the weekend and are expected to be part of the celebrations surrounding the Presidential Library grand opening. BNSF says the locomotives pay tribute not only to our country's heritage, but also to the men and women of BNSF who run those trains every day. Addison, your people are now in Medora.
1: I love it. I love it. I love it. I love it.
0: Going to head out?
1: Try
0: to go see them?
1: We'll see if it lines up with the work schedule. I might. I believe actually last month when I was in Omaha, I got to see 70, 76 down there.
0: You got one of them, right?
1: I think I did, but that might have been a Union Pacific locomotive, so that might have been
0: okay.
1: Might have been a different one.
0: And, speaking of other modes of transportation here, West Fargo's fire chief says his agency is hoping to build a third fire station in the north end of the city to accommodate expected population growth once the FM diversion is done. The forum reports the agency began planning for a third location around the time its main headquarters was built in late 2023, according to Fire Chief Dan Fuller. Fuller hopes to eventually have four stations to ensure equal response times no matter where a call comes in from within the city. When we come back, got a great travel idea for you. And then we have something I like to call the story of the day, and all that's next.
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0: All right. Well, if you are looking for a great travel adventure coming up later this year, we've got a great idea for you. Washington, D.C. is one of the coolest cities in all of America. And now with President Trump's crackdown on crime, it's also, I wouldn't say one of the safest cities, but as far as big cities, it's hard to find a better one. You can go to Washington, D.C. and find a whole lot of things to enjoy, a whole lot of sights and sounds and experiences, and you can feel safe as you go there. We sure did when we were there the last time out. Cindy is with us from Travel Travel, and she's got a great opportunity for you to check out our nation's capital. Good morning, Cindy. Tell us about this one. Sounds like fun.
1: Well, we do. We have a great, especially with the theme of the 250,
0: yeah.
1: And it's a great time to do this through the through this year. This one actually is going to take you from New York City, a couple of days there, and it's a couple of days in Niagara Falls, and then over to Philadelphia and back to Washington, D.C., where you can end it, and there you're right. It's an amazing city and so much to see and do there. And we've got this going for per person based on double occupancy, $2,750. And that's a 9 days. And then two countries, really, because we're going to pop you into Canada at Niagara a little bit.
0: Cindy, that's great. And September, October is a great time to do this because it's nasty. This time of year, July and August, but September starts to cool down, so it's warm there, but it's not oppressively hot. So it's a great time to get out and see those sites. A lot of the things you got to do, you know, by foot or traveling around, kind of yourself, or you rent a bike or something like that. If people want to find out more, how do they get a hold of you on this one, Cindy?
1: Give us a call at 701-492-5000.
0: 492-5000. 701-492-5000. 5,000. Very good. Cindy, thanks very much for joining us. Have a great day, and I hope this one signs up fast for you, fills up fast for you.
1: Agree. Have a great week, and happy 4th.
0: Happy 4th to you. Thanks very much. Chief Meteorologist Dean Wysocki joins us here in the studio, and whenever I see Dean poking his head in the studio, talking to Addison, kind of looking over at me, I know something's going on. Dino, what do you got for us?
2: We've got severe weather just to the south of the FM area right now. Severe thunderstorm warning for southeastern Wilkin, southern Richland, and southeastern Sargent County. There's a line of nasty storms, and this has got 60 to 80 mile an hour winds with this.
0: Oh, boy.
2: It's approaching the Hankinson and Lidgerwood areas as we speak. If you're in Hankinson or Lidgerwood, you want to take cover indoors. Again, the damaging wind threat with winds between 60 and 80. This is eventually, it's moving northeastward, so it's moving towards the Wahpeton area. It looks like the worst part of this is going to stay just to the south of the FM area. But these things are cooking to the northeast at 55 miles an hour. So whenever you get thunderstorms moving that quickly, you're going to get a damaging wind threat. So Hankinson, Lidgerwood, you're under the gun right now for damaging winds, and that'll continue to spread northeastward towards the Wahpeton area over the next 20 to 25 minutes. We'll watch the trajectory of this. Currently, again, it should stay just south of the FM area, but it's going to be a close call, so we'll keep an eye on it for
0: you. I'm looking at this thing on radar, and oh my word, Dino.
2: Yeah.
0: This is not like a massive system where you got a huge line that goes through three states, but it's one cell that just looks absolutely nasty down
2: is.
0: There. Sisseton, Britton, Wheaton, up to Wahpeton, kind of right in the path of this thing. So
2: It's had the history of producing wind damage down in South Dakota. Normally, you know, in the morning hours, it's usually storms weaken in the morning.
0: This
2: is a totally different system here.
0: Okay, and the day's going to heat up quite a bit today, right?
2: You know, it's going to be very dependent on what these thunderstorms leave behind in terms of cloud cover. I think the far southern valley is going to warm up low to mid-90s. I think the cloud cover with this is going to hang on a little longer from the valley northward. I think we're only going to be in the 80s today. I know we've got a heat advisory in effect for the FM area. Then more than likely, that's probably going to be dropped. I don't think we're going to see enough sun to heat us up into the 90s this afternoon.
0: Well, it feels muggy out there.
2: Dew points at 70.
0: It just feels like there's weather coming.
2: And this is fuel for those thunderstorms, this high humidity in the morning. So we'll be keeping an eye on these storms to our south.
0: Any other severe stuff expected to hit our area here, the kind of Fargo-Moorhead metro, Southern Valley, Or I guess anywhere in North Dakota. Any other stuff coming in today?
2: Well, after this cluster of storms moves through, and it'll be out of the area by 11 o'clock noon, it's gone. More storms could regenerate in the Northern Valley and in Northwest Minnesota this afternoon.
0: Okay.
2: Then we'll have a frontal boundary moving through the valley at about 6 o'clock or so this evening. That is likely to trigger off some strong to severe storms in Lakes Country this evening. Then the rest of the night will be quiet. Tomorrow will be quiet. And then more storms back in the forecast Wednesday through the end of the week. And any one of those days, we could have those isolated severe storms with it as well. We're in a pretty active pattern with the almost a day-to-day chance for strong to severe storms.
0: Okay. All right. Well, thanks for keeping us updated, my man.
2: You got it.
0: The one and only Dean Wysocki, chief meteorologist here at Fieldstone Group. Glad to have him jumping in when the situation dictates. All right. I want to get to story of the day, and I'll try to do this in a shortened way here, considering our severe weather. The Supreme Court has said it will not hear an appeal by President Trump of a New York federal court jury's verdict awarding E. Jean Carroll $5 million for having been sexually abused and defamed by President Trump. Trump, you might remember, separately was found civilly liable by another Manhattan federal court jury for having defamed her. She was awarded $83 million in that case. The president is appealing all this. The president has denied Carroll's claims that he sexually assaulted her. This is one of those stories that people who have TDS, Trump Derangement Syndrome, will remember this story differently than what it is. And they'll tell you, well, he's a convicted criminal. No, that's not true. That is a factual misunderstanding of that. And so here on the Steve Hallstrom Show, we like to remind you for your conversations with any such sufferers of TDS, you might help them along their way. So Trump was not convicted of a crime. These were civil lawsuits that were brought in. In criminal trials, you have convictions, but here you have a judgment by a jury. They found him guilty based on the preponderance of the evidence. This is different because the jury is only deciding if the claim is more likely true than false. How's that for justice? In our system. Well, I think it's 55% likely that he probably did it. And if they get all that many people, they don't have to have evidence. They don't have to have a typical court proceedings where beyond a reasonable doubt, that's not the deal here. Now, a federal jury cannot reach a verdict based on nothing. They listen to testimony and people's opinions. Now, this was a situation that took place in the mid-1990s. Long before Trump ever ran for political office. So you have people who remember things a certain way and are going to say things a certain way. And two other women had testified that they too had had the president treat them in the same way. They showed the 2005 tape where Trump said on Access Hollywood boasted about grabbing women. And this is what they used. So I just think it's always important for us to remember things like this and find people on both sides where those that just hate Donald Trump are going to try to make you think that this was different than it was. That's story of the day. More next.
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2: A
5: 20-year-old Fargo man suffered serious injuries in a crash early Sunday morning. It happened just after 2:30 a.m. at University Drive South and 13th Avenue South. According to patrol, the car was northbound on University Drive South at the intersection with 13th Avenue South when it failed to maintain its lane. The car struck a light support. The driver, who's not been identified, not wearing a seatbelt, and was taken to Sanford Hospital. The crash remains under investigation. Although she says 46 days is too long for early voting in Minnesota, House Speaker and candidate for governor Lisa Daymuth says the state has to abide by the rules established at least this year.
6: Instead of not liking it and not voting, we're encouraging people to vote, you know, in Minnesota especially.
5: On the flags, what's on your mind? Daymuth says that if elected, she'd look at changing the election laws in the state. She made the comments amid a statewide tour last week. Flag Family News has learned that President Trump will be traveling to North Dakota aboard the newest plane of the presidential fleet. Detail was confirmed to Flag Family News Sunday morning ahead of Trump's scheduled visit July 1st to the Theodore Roosevelt Presidential Library. Planes began arriving in North Dakota Saturday in preparation for the events in Medora. Trump unveiled the plane earlier this month. Administration formally accepted a luxury Boeing 747 jet from Qatar last year. From the Flag Family Newsroom, I'm Jim Miller.
2: A heat advisory is in effect for the Fargo area and point southward. We're going to have hot and humid conditions today with a few scattered storms developing later in the day with highs in the low to mid-90s and heat index readings approaching 100 or higher with windy conditions out of the south-southwest 15 to 30. A few scattered storms tonight with lows in the mid-60s and Tuesday should dry out. It will be breezy with highs in the mid-80s. From the Flag Skywatch Weather Center, I'm Chief Meteorologist Dean Wysocki.
0: We continue to watch the weather this morning. As we mentioned, in the far southern valley here in North Dakota, we've got some severe thunderstorm warnings in effect for the Wahpeton, Hankinson area. So we'll continue to watch that. You heard the EAS emergency system referring to those details, and Dean's watching it, keeping an eye on it. We'll let you know if any of that is changing, if the story is different. And as of right now, Dean says it's not headed quite far enough north to hit the metro area, but may graze the far south area. So we'll keep our eyes out on that. The text line available to you at 701-271-1100. Steve, are you familiar with Flight Tracker? Is the president on a plane that can be tracked? And I did a little digging on this during our break, and I kind of assume that Flight Tracker can't really tail Air Force One, and that's the that's what I'm getting on some research here. Official presidential aircraft do not transmit public what they call automatic dependent surveillance broadcast telemetry data. How's that for a fancy sounding? I have no idea what that means. Sounds like fancy computer stuff to me. But anyway, you cannot track civilian flight tracker. You can't track Air Force One like you could a civilian flight tracker. So president's good. They do this all the time, right? And typically if he has to go someplace and they say he's going to be there on Thursday, he might come Wednesday or at a time on Thursday when people aren't expecting it. So they know the drill very well on this, but good question there. All right, 33 past the hour, and we welcome to the conversation right now on the Valley Christian Counseling and Wellness phone line, Robbie Loff. And Robbie is the executive director of the Teddy Roosevelt Presidential Library, and things are starting to hop. It is grand opening week. Robbie, I'm so thankful you had 10 minutes for me because I know it's a crazy week out there and already, I'm sure, a crazy day. What's happening at Medora?
7: Happy grand opening week. Happy semi-quincentennial week to you.
0: Yes, sir.
7: This is a fantastic time in Medora. We are excited to welcome the world to the Badlands. So we're doing really well. Very busy, as you can imagine, but you can also imagine a lot of excitement here in town.
0: Yeah. So let's start with just the basics, getting around and the security and all that. Everything working according to plan. I know you are closing certain routes around town and the way in from I-94 just to make sure everything stayed really controlled. Everything going well that way?
7: Everything is going super well. And for anybody who might be worried about what it's going to be like to get into Medora, it will be very well signed. And there'll be lots of highway patrol and different folks around to answer questions as well. And I would start with the most important thing, which is Medora is open for business. While we, of course, are anticipating large crowds and a busy moment. The town and community is open for business, and we want people to come out here to enjoy both the 4th of July weekend, but also the welcoming the highest-ranking public official to enter and visit Medora since Theodore Roosevelt himself,
0: yeah,
7: our 47th and 45th President of the United States. So let's just say we're ready to go.
0: Love it. The if people are thinking about coming out later this week or wanting to get out and see it as soon as possible, I know there's a lot of interest. When is the first day that people can actually, the public can actually visit?
7: Oh, well, Medora's, the library opens for the public July 4th. And you can buy your tickets at trlibrary.com. I think the 4th is sold out for tickets, but dates after might have some opening. But buy your tickets in advance online. And you can also come out to Medora anytime and enjoy the sights around the library. 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
0: Okay, and I know it's not your job to know the hotel accommodation levels, but I'm assuming that most things are booked as far as accommodations, hotels, and so forth for this weekend. But when does that start to look like it opens up a little bit where you could make a stay overnight?
7: Yeah, there's still availability in Dickinson for hotels, I know for certain.
0: Okay.
7: So, you know, 30 minutes away.
0: Yeah.
7: But also, the Medora Foundation has hotels, I believe, available after the 4th. So reports of Medora being so packed that there's no way to get in, I would say, are over-exaggerated. There's
0: okay.
7: ways to get to this place and be around. Medora was built for this moment, and there's a brand-new hotel, the Hotel 1883, that our friends at TRMF built. That is, it's just, I knew it was going to be nice, but it's even nicer than I anticipated. So it's going to be fantastic.
0: Wonderful. For fans of the president, it's going to be tough for them to see him. He's coming on Wednesday, so there's not going to be any real public access to the president while he's out there, correct?
7: There you'll be able to line the route, and there's going to be a special arrival. I would say there'll be ability to see him. There still are some public tickets. They sell public tickets or give them out for free. And then it'll be first come, first serve on the top of the hill. So if you want a ticket, you can go to Freedom 250's website and register. And they'll send a confirmation about 24 hours out before
0: okay.
7: of your ticket. But if you get here early, I like your odds.
0: Robbie, hang tight, my brother. I've got Dean Wysocki, chief meteorologist, joining us for some breaking weather information.
7: No problem.
0: Dean?
2: Yeah, we've got a new warning, a severe thunderstorm warning. This covers a little larger area. Severe thunderstorm warning until 10:30 this morning for southern Clay, southwestern Ottertail, northwestern Grant, Wilkin County, and the far southeastern part of Cass County, Richland, and Sargent County, and that goes till 10:30. We've got severe thunderstorms over the Hankinson and Lidgerwood areas, and these are moving northeast at 55. We're expecting winds between 60 and 80 mile an hour wind gusts with this. There have been some reports of hail, nothing too bad, but we're more worried about wind damage with this. And again, this is affecting the Hankinson and Lidgerwood area right now. Moving northeast at 55, it's going to affect areas around Wahpeton, Rothsay. Those are all in the direct path of this with possible wind damage. Again, this cluster should stay just to the south of the FM area, but I'll tell you what, it's going to be a close call. But areas down just to our south, Hankinson, Lidgerwood, Wahpeton, Rothsay, you are going to be under the gun here over the next hour or so for 60 to 80 mile an hour winds as these storms race to the northeast.
0: I'm looking at radar here and projected future, which obviously is hit and miss.
2: Mm-hmm.
0: But if some of the projections I'm seeing hold true, this area is going to grow, and this is going to pack a punch going all the way through kind of central northern Minnesota, St. Cloud up to Bemidji and through Duluth. So if you're in the lakes area, chances are this
2: you're
0: is coming your
2: yeah,
0: way.
2: You're going to get hit. And then we could have more redevelopment during the, depending on how much sunshine we get, we could see additional redevelopment as we head towards evening.
0: Okay.
2: So something we'll be keeping an eye on all day.
0: And it doesn't look like this system is going to be weakening anytime soon.
2: No. Normally these storms weaken in the morning. This is a totally different scenario. So
0: okay.
2: Again, Wahpeton, Hankinson, Lidgerwood, Rossay, you're all going to be under the gun here over the next hour for 60 to 80 mile an hour winds. And also, if you do have any damage reports, shoot us a call here. 271-1100, and
0: absolutely,
2: we can pass that information along to the National Weather Service, because
0: yep,
2: that's very helpful for them as well.
0: All right. Appreciate you, Dean.
2: You bet.
0: Thanks very much. 40 past the hour here on the Steve Hallstrom Show, and we're visiting with Robbie Loft, the executive director of the Teddy Roosevelt Presidential Library. Robbie, when the president is in town this week, what will he be doing there on Wednesday?
7: He will be visiting Medora and arriving in town before heading up and being escorted to the Presidential Library with a special moment that will be kind of a surprise that we'll let them share in
0: okay
7: the near future. He'll get a tour of the Presidential Library, have an incredible experience with the governor, the Secretary of Interior, then have a possibility for some remarks at the library before heading over to a speech to really kick off America's 250th birthday. I don't anticipate having anything other than a patriotic celebration of everything that is the Badlands, the West, conservation, and typical President Trump in the Burning Hills Amphitheater. I think it's going to be a pretty incredible, possibly hour-long speech. So there's going to be a pre-show for the speech as well for those in attendance at the Burning Hills Amphitheater. There'll be entertainment as we wait for the president. But just anticipate it to be a pretty long visit, 3 to 4 hours in total, I think, in the Badlands. So,
0: good.
7: We are very honored for that.
0: Mm-hmm.
7: And there's going to be a lot of really special moments to come.
0: Yeah, so that's going to be a big day then if the president's going to give a speech. And he loves to give speeches, and he loves moments like this. He's going to love Medora. I don't know that he's been. Has he been to Medora? Do we know, Robbie?
7: He has never been to Medora.
0: Oh, let's go.
7: That. So,
0: he's going to love it.
7: In Western North Dakota's Pride Town.
0: All right. Well, we're going to get him a pitchfork fondue, aren't we? All the good stuff there, and the Burning Hills Singers. We got to give him the full Medora experience, right?
7: Maybe even Sheriff Bear will be there.
0: There you go.
7: Let's just say we're going all out.
0: Love it. Okay, so Saturday, the big ceremony. This is the one that in the past, former presidents have come to visit, and it's kind of been a tradition that the past presidents that are still with us try to make that trip and go to all the openings of the presidential libraries. Will either President Trump or any of the past presidents be on hand for the big events on Saturday?
7: President Trump will only be in attendance on the 1st, and that is the at this moment the totality of the presidents here this week on America's 250th birthday. Something a little different about our grand opening is we picked a very symbolic and also, I would just note, important date across the entire country. So the presidents will be pretty much distributed across the country, what I would say, spreading the love of the executive branch. So Medora's big moment with the president will be on July 1st. And then we anticipate and hope to share with you some news about other presidents visiting Medora over the next year. With you shortly. So let's just say I don't think this will be our last visit of a president to Medora, but it will be the only visit of that week.
0: Okay. Is that a big disappointment, Robbie? I mean, it's hard to get these things done, I know, but in the past, that has kind of been a tradition for all the presidents to be there. How much of a bummer is that for you guys?
7: Frankly, for, Secret Service is the most important decision maker in these decisions. Our presidents have a large security requirement, and at this moment, during the July 4th weekend, there's components that you have to factor in that really aren't known to the public about protective services that takes weeks to set up and resources that have to be moved around for the presidential visits during a lot of different a week where there's never been this many events across the country before. So we're not at all disappointed, frankly. We understand that the presidents will be in Medora to visit the presidential library. We want to have it be multiple experiences, not just all at one time. So frankly, this is kind of the plan as we've had it. There's not every presidential library has, the Abraham Lincoln Presidential Library did not have every sitting president at its exact grand opening. That's more for when a living president has their library open. Let's just say I don't worry about whether or not these folks are going to get here. They will get here, and they'll be at a time where we can kind of have special moments for each of them.
0: Yeah, sounds good. Well, Robbie, I appreciate the update. I know it's a really crazy week for you, so thanks for giving us a few minutes. And we can't wait to see how it all unfolds. It's going to be a pretty special week.
7: Thanks so much.
0: Thank you. Robbie Loft, Executive Director of the Teddy Roosevelt Presidential Library, joining us here on the Steve Hallstrom Show. All right, when we come back, still a lot of ground to cover on the Steve Hallstrom Show. Don't go away.
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0: Well, in this season of patriotism, at least from most normal, well-adjusted adults in our country, it is so refreshing to hear our president talking about all of the things that made our country great, and that is one nation under God. I had some conversations with friends over the weekend about the role of faith in our country and how we look at what our country has become and what it now is. And yes, we make some missteps along the way, no question about it, but the reason that our country still continues to be the greatest country in the history of the world is that there is an army of believers that is saying this is still one nation under God. It's made us unique over time, and it's why we are the greatest country in the history of the world. There is no place like America, and all these World Cup fans are learning that. The president had a chance to give an address at something called the Faith and Freedom Coalition last week. And I want to play this for you because I heard it over the weekend and it just did my heart good. It's a truth, I believe, that needs to be spoken. And to hear it coming from the president is about as good as it gets.
1: The last administration carried out a reign of persecution and repression against Christians and people of faith like America has never seen before. It's terrible. They turned a nation founded on freedom for believers into a place where Catholics were targeted by the FBI, where pro-life grandmothers were put in jail for praying, and where members of our military were thrown out of the armed forces for their religious beliefs. The radicals responsible for these offenses would have loved nothing more than to mark America's 250th anniversary by driving God from our public square once and for all. They wanted to do that. I don't know how anybody could vote for these people. They were so bad, they were so evil, and yet in many ways incompetent, certainly incompetent on policy. Open borders, transgender for everybody, men and women sports, just grossly incompetent ideologies, and so many more. But they did not get that chance because they lost an election in a landslide, and we won an election in a landslide. And while I am in the White House, I will defend Christians and all Americans of faith 100%. You have it 100%, and you've seen it already. So upon taking office, I created the first ever Presidential Commission on Religious Liberty, led by Texas Lieutenant Governor, a great guy. I don't know if he's here. I know he's coming over to my office in a little while, a thing called the Oval Office, beautiful office. Lieutenant Governor Dan Patrick, and my friend, Dr. Ben Carson. I don't know, there's so many people in this room, I don't know if they're here, they may be here, but they're two great people. And later today at the White House, they will present me with their official report and recommendations to ensure that America continues to uphold the first right in our Constitution, and that's religious liberty. We have to uphold religious liberty, most important thing. On day one of my administration, I ended the weaponization of law enforcement against religious believers. You know that. I pardoned the Christians Joe Biden threw in jail for saying prayers. He threw him in jail. And he didn't know what the hell he was doing. The guy's grossly incompetent. But he was surrounded by very smart, in some cases brilliant, lunatics. I got rid of the sinister Johnson Amendment so that pastors can speak the truth at their pulpits. We created the very, very popular White House Faith Office, first time that's ever happened. And I set up an official Department of Justice task force to eradicate anti-Christian biases. Anti-Christian bias, who would think? At a high level, too, although it's fading, going to fade fast. That task force just produced a new documentary revealing the abuses of religious freedom that they uncovered. It's called By Dawn's Early Light, and it's out right now. And it's really supposed to be. I have not seen it. I cannot tell a lie. I have not seen it, but I've heard about it, and I hear it's great. And I will see it, I hope, soon. I also signed a historic executive order to combat the scourge of anti-Semitism in our country. And we reinstated the warriors who were thrown out of our military by the Biden vaccine mandates. and restored them to their former ranks, and we let them back with full pay. Is that good? We want to cut costs, but we figured we have to take care of them.
0: Yeah, it's some just good stuff there. And of course, the people that hate Trump are saying, "Oh, it's a fake. He's not a real Christian." Look, I don't know, but at least he's saying the right things and doing the right things. It's way more than we got from the last administration. And among the left right now, there is a hatred of Christianity. There is. And they want to wipe out our way of life when it comes to faith. And at least we have a president that's fighting for believers in this country. I'll take it. And for the most part, he's been a very supportive president for believers in this country. All right, hour two of the program coming up next. The key three, we got best thing I heard all day and much more coming up in hour number two. Don't go away.
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13: This is a Fox News alert. Key rulings just out from the Supreme Court. I'm Dave Anthony, and President Trump won't like some of them. The justices rejected his attempt to fire Federal Reserve Governor Lisa Cook over mortgage fraud allegations she denied.
14: The majority writes in this opinion, says, as the government concedes, Congress limited the president's power to remove governors for good reason. They say it's to preserve the independence of the Fed and to continue the long tradition of monetary policy exercised independent of executive influence.
13: However, the court did allow the president to fire Federal Trade Commissioner Rebecca Slaughter without cause, overruling the law that established the FTC that only allowed removal for inefficiency, neglect of duty, or malfeasance in office. And on Truth Social a few minutes ago, President Trump posted, big win. Now back to Fox's Shannon Court, bringing out the Supreme Court on the ruling that goes against the president and Republicans on mail-in voting.
14: Mississippi has a state law which allows ballots to be counted, mail-in ballots, after Election Day. If they come in, they're postmarked and meet the state requirements. So if you're a state out there that counts ballots after Election Day based on your state law will stand.
13: The court also announced it'll consider another voting case next term. A Republican attempt to enforce laws passed in Arizona after the 2020 election requiring proof of citizenship, which President Trump wants nationally. The Supreme Court rejected the president in another case, refusing to hear a Trump appeal to
15: a 2023 New York federal jury verdict that President Trump sexually abused writer E. Jean Carroll in the mid-90s, then defamed her in a 2022 social media post. He was ordered to pay $5 million in damages. Trump attorneys argued on appeal the judge should not have allowed inflammatory evidence, including testimony from other women accusing the president of sexual misconduct, which he also denies.
13: Fox's Chris Foster. After a weekend of U.S. and Iran attacks, President Trump says talks resume tomorrow. White House Press Secretary Caroline Levitt tells Fox,
16: the Iranians would be best to sign a good deal with the United States of America because the president has proven he's unafraid to use the might of our military.
13: America's listening to Fox News.
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0: which keeps getting rattled by aftershocks. Another strong one this morning as they keep searching for survivors. Thousands remain missing, so the number of dead, over 1,400, is expected to rise. Fox's Nate Foy in badly damaged La Guaira.
1: I spoke with the State Department's Disaster Assistance Response Team leader. She tells Fox this is dangerous work, but the American crews are the right people for the job.
2: We have four urban search and rescue teams on the ground that are experts in doing this. They know exactly how to conduct rescues in a way that is effective, that's going to keep things safe, to make sure that they're able to reach those people that are trapped.
1: American crews saved a father and son from the rubble yesterday.
0: And as Marines search there, there's also a search for a missing Marine in California.
3: The Navy says the U.S. Marine vanished early Thursday during a nighttime training exercise off the San Diego coast. The Marine was serving on the USS Anchorage and disappeared during the training operation involving the 13th Marine Expeditionary Unit and Macon Island Amphibious Ready Group. They say the search and rescue effort has shifted to recovery operations over an area of roughly 2,400 square miles. Tanya J. Powers, Fox News.
0: On Wall Street, there are gains. The Dow's up 266 points, the NASDAQ rising 305. In golf, a rare Monday morning playoff just ended. At the PGA tournament in Hartford, Connecticut, Victor Hovland won it with a birdie on the fourth playoff hole, beating Scottie Scheffler. The two were tied at the end of the final round last night, but it was too dark to keep playing. I'm Dave Anthony. This is Fox News.
4: A heat advisory is in effect for the Fargo area and point southward. We're going to have hot and humid conditions today with a few scattered storms developing later in the day with highs in the low to mid-90s and heat index readings approaching 100 or higher with windy conditions out of the south-southwest 15 to 30. A few scattered storms tonight with lows in the mid-60s and Tuesday should dry out. It will be breezy with highs in the mid-80s. From the Flag Skywatch Weather Center, I'm Chief Meteorologist Dean Wysocki.
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8: Hour two of the Steve Holmstrom Show coming your way here on the flag. I can confirm for you that it is indeed black as you look south from Fargo, and it is still really humid. I love, as I've told you before many times, I love a morning thunderstorm, but not the kind they're getting down in the far southern valley where they got nasty winds and there's a chance of hail and I imagine tornadoes and everything else out of this deal, although that's not expected. But certainly some very heavy rainfall, some very high winds in the Southern Valley. Here in the metro, it looks like it's about to start any minute here. But it just looks like we may get, you might get some gusty stuff on the front edge of it. But nothing real severe expected. At least that's what Dean is telling us here today. But boy, it just feels like weather out there. That air is thick and it's going to be an interesting day. Dean says we'll have this stuff roll through this morning. Then it should clear, although it may remain cloudy a good chunk of the day. It just depends on how that goes to what kind of temperatures we get here. If you're out in the western part of the state, well, things are not as interesting. You may have some spotty showers moving through today with all this humidity in the air, but nothing severe expected out for our friends out in KTGO land, Stanley, Tioga, Powers Lake, Watford City, Minot, Williston, out that direction. So that's good. But I understand that y'all got a little bit more rainfall over the weekend. So that's a good thing. Cattle are happy, right? The lawns look good. The flowers are doing well. And hopefully you are as well. All right. It is time for us to get into the second hour of the program. 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
1: Yeah, we're getting reports now, Steve, of now there's no tornado warnings issued, but we're getting reports in Elizabeth, which is just outside of Foxholm, of the sirens going off.
0: Okay.
1: So the core of this cell is almost directly over Foxholm, between Foxholm and Elizabeth, on the Minnesota side, obviously. These storms have had the history of 60 to 80 mile an hour winds, and also now we're getting some indications we may be getting 2-inch diameter size hail with this. So again, we've had reports of the sirens going off in Elizabeth. If you're in that area, please take cover immediately. No official tornado warning with this, and the sirens may be going off due to the extreme winds, of which can do just as much damage as a tornado can.
0: Okay. So, and let me interrupt you, Dino. If you're not sure where Foxholm, Elizabeth, any of that is, you're just west of Fergus Falls, maybe 5-10 miles.
1: Right.
0: And if you go to Wahpeton, you're maybe 15 miles east of that, something like that.
1: And all these storms are pushing towards Fergus as well. So areas around Fergus Falls, you're going to be under the gun here within the next 20 minutes. Again, 60 to 80 mile an hour winds, that's going to do some damage. And if you have any damage reports, please let us know, 701-271-1100, so then we can pass that information on to the National Weather Service.
0: Okay, so you're in the path of this then is going to be, as you said, Fergus, Earhart, Pelican Rapids, maybe, Perham, Detroit Lakes, Wadena, Monaga, kind of all that way. It's sort of tracking still northeast.
1: Yeah, and it's not weakening. This thing is actually starting to get, and as long as that's the case, this is going to hold its intensity all the way through Lakes Country.
0: You know, Dean, when you were here a little while ago, you said, like, tornadoes have not been part of the history here, but with a system like this that has so much energy packed in, with a rising heat of the day, you can kind of get that any old time, can't you?
1: You can get, with this individual severe cell, you can get spin-up tornadoes with this. But again, these things are moving so quickly northeast at 55. Just the forward propagation of this, along with the severity, you're gonna get damaging winds that could mimic a tornado.
0: Well, when it comes to forward propagation, nobody can break it down like Dean Wysocki.
1: There you go. Thanks, Steve.
0: From the text line, Steve, not much for wind down here in Wahpeton. Most of it stayed to the south of us, but we did get a quick half inch of rain.
1: Okay, good. Good to know. And this will stay to the south of the FM area as it scoots off into Lakes Country.
0: We're hearing thunder out here now, though.
1: This is not even associated with the severe storm. These are random pop-up storms out ahead of it.
0: Yeah. Okay, so we might get a little action here for a little bit, but then kind of clearing out as the afternoon goes.
1: Correct.
0: Okay, appreciate it, Dino. Thanks much for the updates. Nobody keeps you updated quite like Dino does from the SkyWatch Weather Center. All right, 11 past the hour here. Let's get to the key three. And I have to admit to you that my key three is a little unusual today. It's a lot of stuff that was rooted in the past, but it's kind of flexing its muscles these days. So here we go. Story number one. The Supreme Court has sided with the maker of Roundup in a ruling expected to block thousands of lawsuits going forward, alleging it failed to warn people that the product could cause cancer. The case came before the justices after a tidal wave of litigation that included some multi-billion dollar verdicts against Bayer. They are the maker of Roundup. Actually, they acquired Roundup when they bought Monsanto in 2018. Bayer is a German-based agrochem manufacturer there. The ruling went through 7-2. So it wasn't just your quote-unquote six conservatives. This was seven. So this is pretty overwhelming here. Found that Roundup cannot face lawsuits that are called failure to warn lawsuits in courts because federal regulations have found a cancer link unlikely and they do not require a warning label. So there's been a lot of talk about this right here in North Dakota as well. And the Supreme Court is basically doing what North Dakota's legislature did. Basically saying, hey, we're not going to allow all of these lawsuits to come forward. just don't believe that there is much reason to link the two. So when you got the highest court in the land saying the same thing, I think maybe people can relax just a little bit on the whole Roundup thing there. Story number two, and this is a story. If you got young kids in the car, maybe best to pop it over to WDAY and see what Ronnie and Janae are doing, because this is going to get a little gross. But I have to tell you this story because I feel like I must. The Minneapolis City Council, just days before Twin Cities Pride Parade weekend, has voted to repeal the city's 38-year ban on gay bathhouses. The issue now goes to Mayor Jacob Frey, who said he will sign it. Then the council will have to set up regulations that would govern these bathhouses before they could open. After council members cast their votes, it went through on a 9-2 approval. So again, overwhelming in Minneapolis. The packed council chambers erupted in applause. These people are just bent on whatever we can do to just have a weird time. The council approved measures that change city code to eliminate barriers to developing licenses. So this whole thing is about the pathway toward opening these things up again. One change moves building standards and related definitions developed for adult entertainment into a different category where they do not have the scarlet letter there. Many of these bathhouses were disbanded or closed down after the HIV onslaught that we had back, I don't know when that was, probably the 80s, 90s, right? And they've kind of been sort of taboo. But, of course, Minneapolis is going to bring them back. And these spaces, according to one gentleman who testified at the city council meeting, he said these places are places of deep connection among strangers. I don't even want to think about that, to be quite honest with you, but isn't it funny how the English language will allow you to make anything of any kind seem, oh, it's just great. Places of deep connection among strangers, which is, I mean, we know what happens in these places. It's a deep connection among strangers, yes. So I share that story and shake my head, and I just say they need a whole lot of Jesus down there in Minneapolis. And finally, Apple's announced an increase in prices for Macs and iPads. And this is an interesting story, my friend. You might think of all of this technology, AI, and whatever, that it's really going to only affect the big companies that have to buy the parts. Well, all of these semiconductors, memory, and storage, it is making a run on all of that for the artificial intelligence boom. And because of that, supplies are light. Therefore, prices are up. The entry-level MacBook Neo is up now from $599 to $699. The 512-gigabyte MacBook Air was $1,099. It's now $1,299. And the 1-terabyte MacBook Pro was $1,699. It's now $1,999. 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Best thing I heard all day, coming up next.
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0: 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Yum. 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Glendon Bacon Cheeseburger Hot Dish. Wahpeton's got the lasagna. Cheyenne has got chicken and gravy. Sloppy Joe's today at the Grand Forks store by the Alera Center and the Grand Forks store on South Washington. They've got the lasagna there as well. PetroServe USA, helping America fuel better. All right, 20 past the hour from the text line. Steve, I think they should rename it Minnesotum. Instead of Minnesota. Not bad, my friend, not bad. Although I would tell you, I spent a lot of time in Minnesota over the last week. And I can tell you that in the parts that I was at, so this would have been kind of the north side of St. Cloud. Sartell is in particular where I stayed. American flags all over the place. So you can't say it's Minnesota. Minneapolis Sodom? That might work. That city council, I'm telling you what, you could transplant that group and bring them back to 1968 Soviet Union, and they would fit right in. But they've added this element of just being really gross. Like, all of these liberal things are just gross. All the vulgarity, the profanity, the what we're talking about here, the bathhouses. I mean, can you imagine what this is? You walk into a place and you don't know anybody there. It's all, I guess you could go with your friends. But it's a place where you, I don't even want to talk about it. Goodness sakes. It's, at some point you do wonder if God just says, okay, time for a lightning bolt here. Let's send another flood. Is there a Noah down there? If some guy... a guy with a Bible in one hand and a hammer in the other starts running into the lumber store, I'm going to start getting nervous down in Minneapolis. That's for sure. 701-271-1100 is the phone number and the text line. You can also email me, studio@flagfamily.com. I don't even know what to say about this bathhouses story. It's just so repulsive to me. I don't know. The whole thing is just... not for me. Okay, let's see here. It is time for Best Thing I Heard All Day. And I had a number of candidates for this one, but I have landed on Bill Maher. He might as well just come out and say, I'm a Republican. I've changed my stripes. He's still trying to play himself off as a moderate or kind of a liberal, like left of center. But he's not doing a very good job anymore. Or I guess you could say he's a moderate left of center who just realizes that the entirety of the left, anybody further left of him, is just insane. And so now he is he still criticizes Trump. He still, quote unquote, hates Trump. I think he does it for his brand to still make it seem like he's kind of half here and half there. But that's not really who he is here. So he had J.D. Vance on his show not too long ago. And he's basically saying now, like, at one time it would be unthinkable that I might vote for a Republican. But you got me thinking.
10: Like, if this is where the Democratic Party is going, where this democratic socialist, this obsession with Israel, with the Jew hating, with they don't believe in capitalism, no prisons. If this is where they're going, my vote is in play.
11: Okay.
10: And
11: I like to hear that.
10: It actually always has been. I just, every year, I don't make my decision by who was an R or a D. I actually always came to the conclusion that the Democrat was probably better.
11: Sure.
10: And voted for them.
11: Okay.
10: And Trump can't run again, and he'd be a little too exciting for me anyway. So it's either going to be you or Rubio.
0: He'd be a little too exciting for me anyway. That's a good way to say it. But I mean, did you even hear that? He has been vicious on Trump over the years, and he hasn't really backed off. But even there, didn't you hear? You said, "Yeah, Trump, the third term, it just sounded like." And he said, "My vote is in play. It'd be either you or Rubio." And I don't know which one of them. I'm assuming it'll be J.D. Vance in 28, right? And Rubio will be the vice president, but then now it's not going to work out this way, right? It never does, as wonderful as that might be. I mean, but you could have, 8 years of Vance and 8 years of Rubio, my word. Will we ever see a president like President Trump again? No way. Will I be eternally grateful? I just played you a 4-minute clip of how he's trying to honor people of faith in this country. He saved this country in so many ways. Some of the things he's done in his second term, I scratch my head. I don't quite get them. But certainly the war thing is yet to really play out. And if he can still accomplish some success and win there, then it will cement his legacy as one of the greatest presidents of all time, while simultaneously being the most hated president of all time, but the most loved at the same time, too. But that's going to be a really, really tricky one. And I'm hearing just about every economist right now, by the way, saying even if gas prices go down to where they were before the war, the supply chain means that your products on the shelves really through the end of the year and maybe even into next year will remain elevated. And that's going to be really tough for Trump to beat the liberals. But if people look at these midterms as a referendum on Trump, they're going to look at that. And people like you and me might look at policy. We might say he's doing the right kinds of things to fundamentally, repair the bedrock of our country, economically, socially, and otherwise. But most people don't think that deep. And they say, my grocery bill is too high. I'm running out of money. My insurance is too high. And all of these things. And you know what? They're right. Those prices are too high. They're elevated. We got the bump from the tariff stuff. That kind of settled back down, but prices never really came back down. And now we got what's happening with the war and the gas prices or whatever. They're right. You can't tell somebody that I'm feeling the pinch. Mr. President, you said we're going to lower costs. It just hasn't happened for me yet. They're right in a lot of different ways. Now, gas did. Look, we can find pieces of that, but it's going to be tricky. It's going to be a really tricky midterm, but I will say what I have said again, that if the people of this country, the praying people, the people of faith in this country, if they stand up and they pray hard and they serve and they consecrate this country to the Lord the best they can and put pressure on elected officials to do the same, nothing that makes sense ever really mattered to God. Like, he doesn't look at things the way we look at them and, okay, A plus B equals C. No, God takes A plus B and makes it F or M or V or five. Like, it just, everything is different with God. And that's why I fail to get despondent about anything. Even when things look really, really bleak, I say, you know what? Somehow, some way, God's still on the throne. It's still his country. He appoints the rulers. Don't ask me why sometimes, but all things pass through his hands, and I believe that. So we got people like Bill Maher, if you're looking for evidence. Bill Maher is on his show now, and he's got a massive audience, and he's basically ripping the liberals every single show. That matters. We've got Twitter on our side. That matters. We have all these things going our way. We will take them. All right, when we come back, let's talk climate, not the stuff they want you to hear, the stuff you need to hear. That's coming up next, Steve Alstrom Show.
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13: I'm Bonnie Amistadi. A 28-year-old Fargo man suffered serious injuries in a crash early yesterday. It happened at University Drive and 13th Avenue South around 2:30 in the morning. The vehicle hit a traffic light support. The driver was not wearing a seatbelt and was taken to Sanford. A ribbon-cutting ceremony and grand opening celebration is being held at Romke Park in Moorhead this afternoon. Even though the pool has been open for several weeks, the event marks the official opening of the revitalized park, featuring a wide range of new amenities, including a new pool, climbing wall, and splash pad. Although she says 46 days is too long for early voting in Minnesota, House Speaker and candidate for governor Lisa Damith says the state has to abide by the rules established, at least this year.
14: Instead of not liking it and not voting, we're encouraging people to vote, you know, in Minnesota especially.
13: On the flags, What's on Your Mind, Damith says if elected, she'd look at changing election laws in the state. And a national rail transportation provider has unveiled a series of locomotives honoring America's 250th birthday. Three locomotives carrying the numbers 250, 1776, and 2026 have arrived in North Dakota. They're expected to be part of the celebration surrounding the Theodore Roosevelt Presidential Library's opening in Medora. I'm Bonnie Amistadi.
1: A heat advisory is in effect for the Fargo area and point southward. We're going to have hot and humid conditions today, with a few scattered storms developing later in the day, with highs in the low to mid-90s and heat index readings approaching 100 or higher, with windy conditions out of the south-southwest, 15 to 30. A few scattered storms tonight with lows in the mid-60s, and Tuesday should dry out. It will be breezy with highs in the mid-80s. From the Flag Skywatch Weather Center, I'm Chief Meteorologist Dean Wysocki.

0: part, is the climate changing? Well, I think we would say that in any given day, week, month, year, yes, decade, century, we're going to have fluctuations. But a lot of people have made a lot of money by convincing you that it's man-made activity that is all going to kill all of us based on the temperatures and so forth. And thankfully for us and those that like to be critically thinking through all of these things, there are good people like the Heartland Institute that are doing studies on this and actually looking at what the data tells us. And we are pleased to have on the Valley Christian Counseling and Wellness phone line today, Linnea Lucan, and she is a senior fellow at the Heartland Institute. Linnea, good morning. Thank you for joining us.
1: Hi, good morning. Thanks for having me on.
0: Yeah, so I'm going to kind of turn it over to you to talk about what you have found here. The headline to the story I saw is, our new report says North Dakota is warming, but extreme heat is actually declining. What do we need to know?
1: Yeah, so basically, average temperatures in North Dakota have increased a bit, not a lot, like less than 3 degrees Fahrenheit in total over the last more than 100 years, since about 1900. But since that period, over that same exact period, there's been a very significant decrease in like extreme heat days. You had a weather advisory report on just before we went live here, and I think they said that you guys were going to see some temperatures in the hundreds in the coming days. And according to data from NCEI and like NOAA, the number of days where maximum temperatures in North Dakota are 95 degrees or higher, which is what they classify for North Dakota as very hot, have significantly declined over the last few decades.
0: Yeah, interesting. I've been hearing those reports, too. I think they're talking about heat index, not actual temps on that, because I've been listening to our reports, and I don't remember hearing a lot of talk about 100s. But nevertheless, I was just saying earlier in the show today, I can't remember in Fargo, where I'm doing the show from, having a 100-degree temperature. Now, out in the western part of the state, they can get a little warmer, but we just haven't had 100-degree days. In fact, last year, once we got to Memorial Day, the high temperature for the rest of the whole summer was 86. We never hit 90 one time during the whole summer. So it does seem like it's a little warmer, I will say. But, my adult lifetime has only been within the last, 30, 40 years. So I'm not remembering what things were like 100 years ago. But it does seem that maybe, especially in the winter lately, we've had some milder temps. But I even want to ask about that, Linnea, because I know that your organization had done some work a while back reviewing the temperature stations. And in fact, excuse me here, we've got a break in. We got some live weather coverage going on right now. Chief Meteorologist Dean Wysocki is with us. Linnea, hang tight. We'll be right back to you. Dean, what do you have?
2: Thanks, Steve. Well, I wanted to update you on the severe weather on the Minnesota side of things. We continue with the severe thunderstorm warning for Otter Tail County, Northern Grant County, and East Central Wilkin County until 11 o'clock. Now, on radar right now, we're starting to see signs of there could be some rotation within this cell just outside of Dent, which is just southwest of Perham. So Dent, Perham, you are in the direct path of this extremely strong severe thunderstorm. We're starting to see some signs of rotation, also the possibility of 2-inch diameter hail with this as this moves now to the east-northeast at about 50 miles an hour. So Dent and Perham, you are in direct path of this. We're starting to see some rotation, just a little bit on radar, no tornado confirmed yet. But a lot of times when you start getting a little more rotation, you're going to get the larger hail and also more extreme winds with this as well. So we're starting to see a little rotation on radar between right around the Dent area, and that stretch that will move into Perham here within the next 15 minutes.
0: Okay. Dean, while I have you here, I've got Linnea Lucan on the line, and she's from the Heartland Institute, and they're talking about climate and one of these climate change stories. And Linnea, you need to know that Dean he's with us on this. He kind of rolls his eyes a little bit at some of this climate change stuff. But Linnea was saying, Dean, that she heard you say something about 100-degree temperatures today. Can you confirm, clarify that?
2: Okay. No, will not happen. What I think she might have heard was we do have a heat advisory in effect where heat index readings could be between 100 and 105.
0: Yeah.
2: That more than likely is going to get dropped for the FM area. Areas down to our south, towards Wahpeton, stretching into Southern Lakes Country. Those areas will see a little more sunshine today, allowing them to heat up a little bit more with the heat advisory.
0: Yep.
2: That more than likely will be canceled for the FM area. Clouds are going to hang on a little too tight.
0: Gotcha. Yeah. Thanks, Dean. Appreciate your time. So, Linnea, back to you on this. What I wanted to say was that your organization has done studies about the temperature data. And I do believe that and I've heard you and others say it looks like the temperatures have been rising gradually, but how much of that is legitimate? Because we've had, like, for instance, at Hector International Airport here in Fargo, their thermometers were broken for about 2 years, and every time they gave a temperature reading there, the guys who run the North Dakota Ag Weather Network said, our data doesn't show, we're like 2 degrees consistently less than that. So what's been the real story? When you say 3 degrees, are you kind of calibrating that with the information that you've said to say, here's what we believe the actual temperatures have been?
1: So, no, this is the 3 degrees estimate is taken straight from NOAA. It would be not impossible, but pretty difficult to try to calculate for each state what the difference is. And what you're talking about is something called the urban heat island effect,
0: yes,
1: which does influence thermometer readings. So basically, what we see for North Dakota is that while your summertime highs are not higher than they were in the past, they're actually quite a bit lower than they were in the past, wintertime lows are less low.
0: Yeah.
1: So it's, they're milder, like you said. And part of that, a good chunk of it, actually, is influenced by this thing called the urban heat island effect, which is basically the phenomenon where, especially at nighttime, all of that concrete and asphalt and stuff, as a region develops and urbanizes a bit more, holds on to that heat that it collects during the day, and it doesn't release it until late into the nighttime. So you can tell that this happens if you walk out, at nighttime onto your driveway or something, and then step onto the grass, and you can tell that there's a pretty significant difference in the temperature.
0: Mm-hmm.
1: All of us have experienced that. It could be 10 o'clock at night or whatever, an hour after the sun sets in the summer, and you're going to get quite a bit of radiative heat coming off of the asphalt there. This is a big problem for a lot of temperature stations that are located places like airports. And it's the effect seems to be worse in more arid areas, probably because it doesn't have that humidity to kind of moderate the temperature swing a bit. But places like Phoenix, Arizona, are pretty well known for having a very extreme urban heat island effect. Their airport temperatures frequently record temperatures that are 10, 20 degrees higher at the airport than they are in the suburbs or in their rural areas surrounding it. So the effect is pretty extreme, and it's especially strong in the winter and at night.
0: Mm.
1: So in places where you see that nighttime warming outpacing daytime trends, you have to kind of assume that there's some of that going on there.
0: It's interesting. I would love to see a study done of not urban areas, but places out in the country around the United States,
1: yeah,
0: to see what that would look like and what's happened there, because that makes sense to me. Our area that I'm talking to you from today, Fargo, North Dakota, is a community now of 250,000 people. Well, it was nowhere near that big, 20, 30, 40 years ago, and it's going to continue to grow. And as we have more, like you say, concrete and steel in our metro area, yeah, there's going to be more of those things that reflect and absorb that heat and don't let go of it and that kind of thing. But out in the middle of a farm field in Carrington, North Dakota, or Melrose, Minnesota, what have the temperature stories been there? I just think that would be an interesting study to do sometime. So, I wish I had all kinds of time here to talk to you. I only got a couple minutes left. But so do we think that if our winters are a little milder, but the summers aren't technically that bad, and that could change over time, but isn't that a good thing? Since a milder winter, more people die of cold than heat?
1: Yeah, well, far more people are killed by cold weather than any kind of extreme heat at all. The numbers are something like 10 or 20 to 1 when it comes to that. So, yeah, milder winters absolutely save lives.
0: Mm. Well, so you've got, and the long-term effects of the high temps. Usually you get, you know, like horrible droughts, wildfires. And while we've had some drought and it's been drier, I think, in recent years, we haven't had like the Dust Bowl kind of situations of the 30s recently at all.
1: Yeah, well, you guys had, you know, 2024 was a bad year for fires in North Dakota, according to the data that the state shares with the federal databases. They weren't super numerous, but you had those really big grass fires in October of 2024.
0: Yep, that's true.
1: But so you have this, when you chart it out, the data that they have at the National Interagency Coordination Center only goes back to about 2006. And you can look at burn area satellite data as well for this to kind of pad it out to the 1980s. But since 2006, there's been basically no trend whatsoever in the acreage burned or the number of fires. There might even be a little bit of a decline in the number of fires. But drought in North Dakota is a lot less severe than it was, you know, 100 years ago. Precipitation has actually modestly increased, not significantly, but modestly increased over time. And that's, of course, you know, good news for farmers.
0: Okay. Well, good to know that we're not in a crisis here when it comes to heat. And that certainly tracks with what we've been seeing and what seems to make sense to us as well. Linnea, thanks for taking the time. If people want to read your whole study, where do they find it?
1: Sure. So you can go to climateataglance.com. And when you open up that website, there will be a big map of the United States, and it's a clickable map. So you can click on your state, North Dakota there, or any other state that is highlighted green. I'm getting to them slowly.
0: Okay.
1: It takes a little bit of time to put these reports together. But as I complete them, they are populating on the website.
0: Sounds great. Thanks so much, Linnea. We appreciate your time.
1: Absolutely. Thank you for having me on.
0: You got it. Back with more on the Steve Hallstrom Show right after this.
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0: Maybe I just wasn't paying attention, but literally until maybe a week ago, I didn't hear anything about the Great American State Fair going on the National Mall in Washington, D.C. And it's been really interesting to watch the coverage of it now that it is underway. And you are seeing almost nothing on the main news channels. I see CBS has got a couple articles on their website. Like I've told you, I am giving CBS News a chance. I think they're trying. In fact, I know they're trying. Is it good enough? I don't know. Time will tell. But I feel like they're at least trying to bring you a news product that people on both sides of the aisle can find some value in. And they're not ignoring things that Donald Trump does well or things that are good for the country or that look good for the president, that things that are good, but they happen to look good for the president. Like normally those things will be ignored and have been, but CBS is trying to do things differently. And I appreciate that a great amount. I really do, because I grew up trusting CBS News. I would love to have a major news network that does it. So I feel like they're getting some coverage out about it. Fox News is hitting it a lot. Newsmax a lot. News Nation is some as well. But typically it's followed the cliche lines of the major networks are just not doing anything. And I get it. It's not really a news story per se. It's more of a feature. But all the people coming in and all the exhibits and so forth, where there's enough mass and scale, there's certainly some news value. But it's interesting to watch this to see what people are saying about it. And it looks like a ton of fun. It looks like something I would go to. Have you been? I know I'm guessing that we got a lot of good patriots in this audience, and some of you have gone or are planning to go to the Great American State Fair. And if you have or are, I'd love to hear from you, because it looks so much fun. It's traditional America. It is. It's something that you're immigrant of the last 20 years, they don't know what a state fair is unless they've bumped into people who said, hey, let's go to the fair or whatever. But it's one of those Americana things that it feels like establishment, U.S., government, pop culture, entertainment, the elites, whatever, just don't want to even admit that is even here. And that's sad. And it just reminds me again that the world you see on TV is not the real world. It just isn't. You've got to look at a number of different sources. You got to unplug from time to time. You really do. A big story that happened just about an hour ago, and you heard a little bit of it at the top of the hour, but I want to make sure that we hit this again. I am so disappointed. I get it. I understand it, but I'm disappointed. The Supreme Court ruled earlier today that states can count mail ballots that are cast by Election Day but arrive later. And this is a federal court case now called Watson versus the Republican National Committee. The court voted 5-4 to find that Mississippi's measure, which is the basis for this, but all states would be affected, does not conflict with federal statutes here that set election day on a certain day in November in certain years. So this was Amy Coney Barrett joined four other justices, John Roberts, and three, what they call the three liberal justices, to uphold Mississippi's law. So the Supreme Court has ruled that states can count mail ballots that arrive after Election Day. And I'm so disappointed in this. I say I get it because I bet most people that do a mail-in ballot, you know, you got busy, you dropped it in the mail a couple days, maybe it's Friday or Saturday, or maybe it's Monday, you just got busy. I get it. Most people do not live their life centered around politics. I understand it. Most of those people are not trying to cheat the system. Probably 99.9. But it just allows a sliver of doubt. And it allows a state that wants to just find different, or a city or county or whatever, it just opens up the possibility for cheating and fraud and dishonest elections. And like I've said many times, I have all kinds of doubts on what elections have happened here in the last 10 years. Do I have any proof of them? I've seen 2,000 mules. I've seen all that. To me, it looks like an open and shut case, but we just cannot seem to get everybody in America to agree on this. But you have 80% approval on voter ID, right? I mean, Americans want fair, safe, accurate elections. And most Democrats do. Most Republicans do. They want to know. And I would think that both parties would want to know this. And so I'm disappointed. I get it. I suppose it makes sense. It's just one of those things that can be leveraged by people who want to cheat. Okay, here's what we have on election night, but we got all these mail-in votes. Let's see what we can find. Let's wait a little longer. So you get all that. 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All right, Scott Hennin is in next with the What's On Your Mind program. Scotty's heading out to Medora, I believe, tomorrow. For all the festivities, he'll be our boots on the ground over there at the grand opening of Teddy Roosevelt Presidential Library. I hope you have a great day, my friend. Hang with us all day long. Great stuff coming up here on the flag. Keep on flying that flag. Take care.
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23: The president calls it a big win. Elisa Brady, Fox News, says the U.S. Supreme Court rules a president can fire a federal trade commissioner even without cause. It's a 6-3 decision.
24: FTC Commissioner Rebecca Slaughter had argued she could only be fired for cause. The president had simply written that keeping her on was inconsistent with his administration's priorities. The majority opinion wrote that while it's up to the Senate to decide whether to confirm those with whom the president would prefer to work, neither Congress nor the courts may saddle him with those with whom he cannot work. This ruling effectively overturns what is known as Humphrey's executor, a ruling once used to stop President Roosevelt from firing an FTC commissioner without cause. The court now writes, the Humphrey's framework has not withstood the test of time, as agencies like the FTC and its commissioners take on more executive branch functions, which are under the president's exclusive control.
23: Fox's Jessica Rosenthal. However, the court makes a distinction at the Federal Reserve, allowing Lisa Cook to remain as a Fed governor while she fights an effort to fire her over mortgage fraud allegations she denies. President Trump just renewing his call to require proof of citizenship to vote and limit mail-in ballots after the Supreme Court ruled states can count ballots that arrive after Election Day, rejecting the president's challenge. The justices also declined to hear his appeal of a jury award to author E. Jean Carroll in her sexual abuse and defamation cases against him. A new trial date just set for Alec Murdoch, the once prominent South Carolina attorney convicted of killing his wife and son and still in prison for financial crimes after the murder conviction was tossed out. A judge setting a murder retrial for next April, but no decision yet on an effort to move the trial.
25: They want a change of venue out of a small community where everyone knows all the details of this case. They also want an analysis of DNA material that was found underneath the fingernail of the murdered wife.
23: Fox's Steve Harrigan in Lexington, South Carolina. 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
1: No, thank you.
23: The U.S. and Iran now scheduled to have a meeting tomorrow after recently trading attacks during a ceasefire.
4: President Trump posted to Truth Social today saying that Iran requested a meeting, and that meeting will take place tomorrow in Doha. Press Secretary Caroline Levitt was interviewed by Fox News earlier today, indicating that special envoys Kushner and Witkoff will be in attendance in Qatar.

0: connected to a sports betting scheme, as was former 12-year NBA player Ed Davis. The two were accused of working with three others to have placed bets on Beasley's individual performances in four games of the 2023-24 season when Beasley was with the Milwaukee Bucks. Charges involve point shaving and manipulation of player prop bets. Beasley's attorney said his client is cooperating with authorities and will voluntarily surrender this week. The investigation by the U.S. Attorney's Office started last June. The NBA conducted its own investigation. Beasley has a prior felony conviction for when he pleaded guilty in 2021 to threatening a family with a rifle outside his Minnesota home. Jared Max, Fox News.
1: Wall Street's rallying right now. The Dow's up 242 points. The NASDAQ up 371. I'm Lisa Brady. This is Fox News.
2: Scattered morning storms could be on the strong to severe side. That'll give way to partly cloudy skies this afternoon with highs in the mid to upper 80s and winds out of the south-southwest 15 to 30. We'll see another band of storms after 6 p.m., mainly from the valley eastward, and some of those could be on the strong side with lows overnight into the mid-60s and a breezy, quieter day on Tuesday with highs in the mid to upper 80s, and we stay in the mid to upper 80s through the middle of the week. From the Flag Skywatch Weather Center, I'm Chief Meteorologist Dean Wysocki.
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1: What a week it's going to be, folks. Hi there. Scott Henin, What's on Your Mind is underway. 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A lot of good educational information. Your watchdog on things that you need to know about from Freedom Matters USA. It's going to be great fun. Tomorrow through Friday, our broadcast will be in Medora. We'll be back and forth between the library, the 1883 Hotel lobby. If you stop by, there's a brand new hotel there, which is pretty nice. So a lot happening. And, of course, the President of the United States, for the first time, will hop aboard the new Air Force One, fly into Bismarck on Wednesday. Then he takes Marine One to an undisclosed location for him to hop on a beautiful America 250 edition of a BNSF train and come into Medora just like Teddy Roosevelt did. Once as president and once as a guy that just needed to heal up a little bit. Came off the train in the middle of the night because I believe the train ended at Medora, and so that's how he ended up in Medora. So anyway, we'll have full coverage of the president's visit on Wednesday and lots of other fun all the other days, including a nice interview with the Secretary of Interior, Doug Burgum, who was walking around Lafayette Square this weekend with President Trump. How about that? John Hinderacher will join us in a moment. They got a big event or several events all crisscrossing the state of Minnesota that John is going to tell us about in a moment. But if you look to the south, you're going, what the heck is going on right now? Dean Wysocki, our chief meteorologist, here to tell us about it. Nothing to worry about at this point here.
2: Not in the FM area. We're fine. But in Lakes Country, that's a whole different story. We've got severe thunderstorm warning right now for Wadena, Ottertail, and southwestern Becker County until 11:30. Now, there's a severe thunderstorm currently over New York Mills, and that's headed towards Sabika, and it's moving east at 60 miles an hour. That thing is cooking along. We've had reports of large hail. Damaging winds are the main threat with this. So again, New York Mills over towards Sabika, you're directly in the path of this storm. Expect large hail, damaging winds. If you have any damage reports, please let us know, 701-271-1100, and then we pass that information along to the National Weather Service. So again, New York Mills, Sabika, you're all, both those areas are in the path of this dangerous storm with damaging winds up to 70, possibly 80 miles an hour, and also the possibility of large hail with that as well.
1: Yeah, sounds great. Thank you, sir.
2: You got it.
1: Dean Wysocki, our chief meteorologist, 9 past the hour. John Hinderacher, President and CEO of the American Experiment and American Experiment ND.

0: Hey, thanks for joining us, John. How are you?
1: I'm doing great. Always good to be with you, Scott.
0: Excited for the 4th of July, your whole team down there?
1: Well, we're excited for the whole year, Scott. As you know, we're heading up the celebration of America's 250th anniversary here in Minnesota. We've got a number of events that we've done and more that are planned. A big celebration on the grounds of the Minnesota State Capitol at St. Paul. That's Saturday, July 25th. And so, yeah, we're excited for the 4th, but really there's a lot going on all year long.
0: And by the way, you can go to AmericanExperiment.org to find out all the details on these different events. And you're right, America 250 lives on. I have a little challenge for our audience today, and I don't see enough flags up. And it would be nice for America 250 for everybody to have a flag. So my thought is, how about you and find a neighbor that'll do the flag thing? We're going to talk with Jim, the flagpole guy. He can take care of you with U.S.-made flags, but you can find flags. Get a flag up as soon as you can. We had a listener last week call and say, this is nothing like the bicentennial. And I was 12, John. I don't know how old you were, just a few years older. But it seems as though, and I realize that was a special one at 200. This one's 250. What's your thought in the comparison between the two?
1: Well, if you think back to the bicentennial, and I was a little older than you, I remember it pretty well, Scott. You know, there was no disagreement then. I mean, it didn't matter if you're a Republican or a Democrat or a liberal or a conservative. You know, everybody was on board with the bicentennial. And now it's really very different. You know, we have half of our country that really wants to celebrate our history and our heritage, and another half of the country that doesn't want to celebrate our history and our heritage. And the reason, one of the reasons why my organization, American Experiment, has really taken over responsibility for observing the 250th in Minnesota is because the Tim Walz administration isn't doing anything. You know, they don't like American history. They don't like America. And so I think it's quite a different sense this year than it was for the bicentennial.
0: Still time to make a difference on that front, so do it. But you are right. There's division in this country, unlike anything I ever have seen. I put up a post on Facebook this weekend just saying, I really feel sorry for these people, that it isn't just a dislike of a president or the fact they're of a different party or ideological bent. This is HATE, capital Trump derangement syndrome. And Minnesota's the epicenter of it, right?
1: Well, we're one of them. I mean, we have some competition from New York and California and one or two others. But, you know, what I would say, Scott, is that, yeah, Trump derangement syndrome, obviously, but I think there's also America derangement syndrome. You look at things like that awful 1619 project that the New York Times tried to perpetrate. Well, that worked its way into any number of public school curricula. I mean, it's all over the country, and it's a pack of lies. And if you look at what's being taught in the public schools, they're not teaching our kids to appreciate and to revere American history. They're largely teaching them the opposite. And I think it's a huge problem. And I think this year we're seeing the fruits of an effort that's been going on the left for several decades now to really discredit our country and its history.
0: Yeah, it is really sad. You know, it's funny watching all the Europeans visit for the World Cup, and they're loving America more than a lot of the, these lefties love America. And you got this socialist wave now, I dare say communist wave, that is swept through, and you've got, the Jacob Fries of the world and Mom Donnie in New York spiking the football. And that's as about an anti-American thing as you can get to. And meanwhile, the Europeans are loving America. That's a mind blower, right?
1: And they're especially loving red America. That's a funny thing, too. You know, it's not Vermont and New York that we're seeing all this praise for. It's, you know, it's the southern states. It's Texas. It's Louisiana and Alabama. I mean, and you know, so it has been really fun to see that German guy, Freddie, you know, I think he's been invited to the White House before he goes back to Germany. These guys are the best PR ambassadors for America that we've had in a long time.
0: Our guest, John Hinderacher from the Center of the American Experiment, always doing a lot. By the way, a great podcast. Follow them on social media. We talked to John's daughter, Katherine Johnson, last week about the podcast. It's so darn good. It really is. So check that out. All the details at AmericanExperiment.org. Couple minutes left. I want you to tell our listeners in this part of our listening area, Western Minnesota, about your Follow the Fraud Tour. I'm glad you're doing this.
1: So every year we do a summer tour all over the state of Minnesota. We pick a topic and we focus on that topic. And this year, for obvious reasons, it's the Minnesota fraud. Follow the money, connect the dots. So we have an event in Grand Rapids tomorrow at 5 p.m. We have one in Proctor next to Duluth. The following day at 5 p.m., we're in Mankato. Coming up, Hutchinson, Owatonna, Lakeville, then we're in Edina, Willmar, Chaska, Vadnais Heights. So we're all over greater Minnesota. We're all over the Twin Cities suburbs. If you go to AmericanExperiment.org and click on the tab at the top that says events, you can see them all laid out. There's about 20 of them altogether.
0: Unbelievable. And you can obviously follow that all. And they do a nice job on the website, really, of telling you different alerts and things you can get and follow this along. So you can see the whole schedule at AmericanExperiment.org. These attract nice crowds. You've got an expert, one of your team there, that's going to walk people through. What will they leave with? What kind of information are you trying to convey to Minnesotans?
1: Well, the presentation has got a lot of facts in it. I think the impression that people are going to come away with is that the fraud is much larger than they knew, particularly with the Medicaid frauds that we now see indictments coming out on, more information coming out on. I think people will realize the fraud is worse than they knew, more dollars than they knew, more pervasive than they knew.
0: Yeah, this is not a surprise to those of you that have been following it closely. And of course, you have Tim Walz, Keith Ellison, right at the epicenter of it. Pretty amazing. So check it out. Last thing I want to ask you is Jacob Frey endorsed Angie Craig for governor. Jacob Frey, the mayor of Minneapolis, strikes me as a Peggy Flanagan kind of person. What do you make of that?
1: I don't know, Scott. You know, most of the endorsements, almost all the big endorsements have gone to Peggy Flanagan. She's clearly the establishment candidate in that sense, even though she's really kind of a lunatic. You know, until now, Angie Craig has had a more moderate reputation, but to try to get that nomination, she's gone just completely over the edge as a Trump hater. And so it's hard to tell whether Jacob Frey is endorsing her because of her former more moderate reputation or whether he's endorsing her because of the stuff that she's been doing the last few months.
0: Normal Democrats gone? They're in hiding, I guess. Thank you, John Hinderacher. We appreciate you. So I did not know that there was a real estate agent right here in Fargo charging a lot less than most others. Hey, it's Scott Hinnon here, and if you are thinking of selling your home, I want you to talk to my friend Dan Pryde, James Patrick Real Estate. 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

0: I'm Tupper Watt for the big week. So much going on. Actually going to head on after the show today for Medora and get all set and ready for our broadcast all week long. 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We're a busy show today. Super excited for today's show as we count down to America 250. We're going to talk about a couple of things related to Medora. And one of those is with Ed Schaefer. So Ed Schaefer is the son of Harold Schaefer, and the dream of Medora being what Medora has become really started with Ed Schaefer. And, of course, he later went on to be governor, and he ran Gold Steel Sales Company and really took that company even as much as his dad did in inventing glass wax and Mr. Bubble and all those great products. Ed took over the company of Gold Steel Sales, and it zoomed. Great businessman. But he was at his dad's knee, literally, at his dad's knee when Medora was just a dream, and he's looking over that bluff with his dad and saying, I think this could become something. Pretty cool. So anyway, we'll talk to Ed about that, and looking forward to it. And Ed has been one of the top leaders with the Theodore Roosevelt Medora Foundation. And the foundation is the one that owns a lot of the restaurants there, the Rough Rider Hotel, Badlands, the other hotels, and now a brand new hotel, the 1883, is open as well. I think they built that sucker in about a year's time, maybe just a couple of days, less than a year. Think about that. And we'll be in the lobby there with our Freedom Matters USA America 250 coverage, so should be good. Also on the program today, we're going to talk with a fellow from Wishick. Cleo Boucher is his name, and he donated all kinds of Teddy Roosevelt memorabilia to Dickinson State University. We're talking about the Elkhorn branding iron that Teddy Roosevelt used. And they've been going to Medora every year for 60 years, way back to the first Teddy Roosevelt play, which was Old Four Eyes. So Cleo's going to join us on the program today. Looking forward to that. Mike Lindell at the bottom of the hour. We're going to follow a few Republican candidates that are out there to try and save us from insanity. You're going to meet the candidate in Minnesota Congressional District 5 that is running against Kevin's personal favorite. Correct me if I'm wrong, Kev. Ilhan Omar.
1: You are wrong, sir.
0: I'm wrong. Oh, shoot.
1: You are wrong on that one.
0: Sorry about that. Edward Bartlett is going to be here to talk about a new survey on why young liberal women embrace extremist ideologies. You should see the numbers on this. It is alarming. Why are young liberal women, socialist, communist, extremist? What the heck happened? Can't figure it out. We'll talk with our friend Darren Hefty. Darren and Brian, I can't remember which one we have on today, as we count down to field day down there in Baltic, South Dakota. I'll be there, looking forward to that. I'll be emceeing all the stuff on the stage this year. Bridget Riedel will be down there. She's doing a couple of panels and broadcasting live. We love meeting all those growers right there at the Hefty Field Day. So we'll talk about that. And Trooper Talk today with Captain Brian Ewing. He's going to give you all you need to know about staying safe on the roads this 4th of July. I have a little challenge for our audience, and I think this next guest can help me a little bit make sure that everybody that wants one has a flag. We've had some calls about comparisons to America 250 and the Bicentennial. And one thing folks have said about the Bicentennial is there were flags everywhere, literally on almost every home. And I don't see a lot of flags. I don't know, maybe 1 out of 10, maybe. I don't know. I'm just doing rough math, either a flagpole or a flag out front. And Jim, the flagpole guy at usflagpoleguy.com, is the guy that started talking to our listeners about U.S.-made flags. We had a call from a listener one day and said, I want to buy a flag, but I want a U.S.-made flag. So Jim makes it happen, and he's on the line right now. Hello, sir. How are you?
2: Hello, Scott. Hello, everybody. You know, it is not the critic who counts, not the man who points out how the strong man stumbles or where the doer of deeds could have done them better. The credit belongs to the man who is actually in the arena, whose face is marred by dust and sweat and blood, who strives valiantly, who at the worst, if he fails, at least fails while daring greatly. Who said that?
0: The 26th President of the United States, Teddy Roosevelt, said that, and many other wise words, right?
2: Oh, yeah. And, you know, he also talks about real men live a life of toil. And I guess...
0: I think he's describing you, Jim. He might be describing you. I'm showing our Beck audience, too. Brett Baer has written a book, To Rescue the American Spirit. I've downloaded this baby for the drive to Madura to absorb. Doris Kearns Goodwin is going to be out there. She's written a couple of Teddy books. There's a lot of great ones out there, and it's pretty cool. Why do you think there are more flags out, Jim?
2: Well, it's not because we're not busy. We're busy. You know, there's a lot of competition for, you know, what our belief systems are, and it kind of started in the 60s, and I think we're in the third, can't quote me verbatim, but we're like on the third step to the communist plan to defeat American Republic, and, you know, better people can describe it in a better way, but, you know, there's been a lot of attacks on America, and they're trying to wear us down. I think that's more reason to put up an American flag.
0: Exactly. Exactly my point. And by the way, the showroom in Mandan, not far from Kiss Livestock, by the way, in Mandan, is loaded with things you can do to celebrate America 250 in all sizes, shapes, and the whole works. You got you stocked up for the 4th of July?
2: Oh, yes. Miss Brenda is here from 9 to 5. And Mr. Noah, he's pre-reinforced the last load. We had a big load come in, and he's takes them out of the bag. He pre-reinforces them, and then he puts them back in and puts a PR on them. That means they've been handled one more time and given a little bit extra love.
0: All U.S.-made, flagpoles, and wherever you can get one, get one. If you're Mandan or the region, stop and get it for sure. It's going to be great. And you're part of the official flag raising in Madura as well, aren't you?
2: That's correct. I get to be there, and I get to assist and ensure that the flag ceremony, which is going to be really neat, there will be some Rough Riders, and there will be three flags, and they will escort the flags to the flagpoles, where it's my understanding that there's going to be some Boy Scouts there with some assistance. They're going to raise the flag for the first time at the Presidential Library, and that's going to be iconic in my mind. What a milestone. Thank you to everybody that supported us for 10 years. For those that know, we just worked really hard, and, you know, everybody works hard. There's nothing special about me. It's just that, you know, we get to experience this, and I'm just grateful. How many presidential libraries are there, Scott?
0: Less than 20. And we have that new one that resembles, I don't know if it's Star Wars or, you know, some people, Kevin and I thought Oscar the Grouch was going to pop out of the top of it. But I think that puts us to 19 or 20 of these in the world. You know, think about that. And New York was fighting over where to put Teddy Roosevelt's, and Doug Burgum and Robbie Loft said, we have a dream 6 years ago. Don't have anything but a dream and a date. July 4th, 2026, and it's going to open. Get your tickets at trlibrary.com and see Jim the Flagpole's official flag at the library. We'll see you there, my friend.
2: God bless you. God bless America.
0: Get your tickets at usflagpoleguy.com. 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
5: I'm Bonnie Anastati. The North Dakota State Patrol is investigating a hit-and-run crash that happened Friday afternoon in rural Grand Forks County. It happened on Highway 2 near Niagara. A 53-year-old bicyclist from Denmark was taken to the hospital with serious injuries. The State Patrol says it has identified the suspect vehicle. North Dakota and Minnesota are set to receive federal grant funding to improve drinking water systems in small and rural communities. The EPA is distributing more than $25 million. North Dakota will receive $205,000, while Minnesota will get $378,000. Flake Family News has learned that President Donald Trump will be traveling to North Dakota aboard the newest plane in the presidential fleet. The detail was confirmed to us yesterday morning ahead of Trump's scheduled visit on July 1st to the Theodore Roosevelt Presidential Library. Planes began arriving in North Dakota Saturday in preparation for events in Medora. The administration formally accepted a luxury Boeing 747 jet from Qatar last year and has been working to outfit the plane for Trump's use. And on the flag, Minnesota House Speaker Lisa Daymuth drew a strong comparison between her likely Democratic opponent for governor, Amy Klobuchar, and the state's current top leader.
6: She is not moderate. She is going to be a Tim Walz third term. When you look at her voting record and who she's supported.
7: Scattered morning storms could be on the strong to severe side. That'll give way to partly cloudy skies this afternoon with highs in the mid to upper 80s and winds out of the south-southwest 15 to 30. We'll see another band of storms after 6 p.m., mainly from the valley eastward, and some of those could be on the strong side with lows overnight into the mid-60s and a breezy, quieter day on Tuesday with highs in the mid to upper 80s, and we stay in the mid to upper 80s through the middle of the week. From the Flag Skywatch Weather Center, I'm Chief Meteorologist Dean Wysocki.

0: What's on your mind? 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Noticed it early, got up like 5 o'clock this weekend, and the garage door was open, and they were at the lake. 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Mike Lindell is going to be here in a moment to tell you about early giving. Oh, I'm sorry. Is it On Track Fargo? Kevin just sent us a different email.
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0: 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Turns out there's a lot of On Track garage doors around the USA, but there's only one right here that does it right. Anyway, we have a guest a little later on today. It's going to tell us from a professional expertise perspective why so many young liberal women are embracing extremist ideologies. And Grant in Hattinger, North Dakota, had an idea before we go to Mike here. Give me it quick, Grant. Go ahead.
2: Yes, Doc Jesse Kelly, another syndicated radio TV radio show host, says these liberal women are not having families, like Charlie Kirk has said, so they're mothering the communist mantra, and they are going to defend it like a mad grizzly bear between their cubs. That is the ticket.
0: That's quite worrisome, to say the least. Who is the talk show host you're talking about?
2: Jesse Kelly. Yeah, he does a really good job, conservative radio show. It's late at night.
0: Yeah.
2: But when you're in the cab, you're listening to that stuff, and he's been really, I'd say he's the best guy next to Rush Limbaugh for national conservative radio. And of course you, Scott. You know, you're doing a good job, too.
0: Very kind. Thank you very much. Appreciate it, Grant. Early voting on in Minnesota. There's a guy I'd like your vote for governor by the name of Mike Lindell. Joins us now to give us an update on the campaign for you early voters and a few other little tidbits we want to tell you about. Mike, welcome back. How are you?
3: Well, thanks, Scott. I'm doing great. And we're polling number one, everybody, in Minnesota, polling number one. So, and that's what they did a big hit job on me, or tried to, on ABC on Sunday morning yesterday. And they got on me about... gee, Mike, you're giving away little pillows and books at your at these parades. Are you sure that's not a violation? Well, it's not. We checked into it. It's like giving away shirts and hats, but I don't think they like it, Scott, that they didn't expect me to be number one, or I'm not their darling establishment candidate, Lisa Damoth or Kendall. So
0: what a bunch of fun suckers they are. I mean, come on, it's parades. You know, they got what are they going to do next? They're going to say candy's illegal to give to kids. I mean, if they're your pillows. Right, yeah. You paid for them. You want to hand them out or anything else? Well, why not?
3: Yeah. And one of the biggest things is, you know, when we did check with the campaign committee here in Minnesota, one of the things you have to make sure, and these are the little pillows here, everybody, you have to make sure that they that everyone else can get them for that same price. And I said, absolutely they can. Even Amy Klobuchar, if she wants to buy a bunch of pillows from my pillow, can go give them out. That's fine.
0: Yeah. Do you have any? Do we have any combs that she could use for a salad? At all?
3: Right.
0: In my pillow combs.
3: Or throw a shoe at one of her employees, right?
0: Yeah.
3: I forget. Angry Amy.
0: That's what they call her. Angry Amy. Exactly right. Now, Lisa Damoth, if she was here, or Kendall Qualls, if he were here, and we all know that three-way race at the convention, they'd probably say, there's no way Mike Lindell can beat Amy Klobuchar. And they each claim to be the one that can beat Amy Klobuchar. Tell us your argument there for folks that say that.
3: Yeah, I'm the only one that can beat Amy Klobuchar. There's a lot of reasons for that, everybody. Number one, you need national name recognition. We need name recognition here, and which I have. And you also need, they need to have Minnesota. We all need to have hope here. We haven't had hope in a long time, which the fraud, they go, well, we can use the fraud too, just like you, Mike. Well, that's great, but you don't have the marketing I have and the money that I'm able to raise to market this against Amy come fall here. And, I'm going to every single place in Minnesota where we're doing our, we're doing rallies. We're putting out right now, I think, upwards of 10 to 20,000 signs. The marketing is going to be the best marketing ever done, I believe, for a governor campaign in history. And you got to be able to, like I'm doing a big fundraiser. I'm heading to, I'll be doing it in Bedminster, coming up in a couple of weeks. I just did one in Texas, where they said, I said, you guys, if we don't win Minnesota, if I don't win, you guys got to donate now. If I lose, well, there's a lot of people live in Minnesota and they're going to head to Texas and we might not send our best. Boy, they're reaching in their pockets. But the biggest thing is you got to have solutions to the problems to beat Amy and to get the problems out to the people. That's why, Scott, I'm going to be doing my budget within about, hopefully before the in-person voting starts here in about 3-4 weeks. And once everyone sees what I have planned, the problem solutions, we're going to be pulling Democrats, we're going to be pulling independents, but the biggest thing is we're going to be giving people hope. And there's like 400,000 people that voted for Donald Trump in 2024 that didn't even bother to vote in 2022. We're going to get this. This is the most important midterm in history. And I know Amy Klobuchar very well, and I do know marketing. These other two, not a chance. And I plan on winning with this. There's so many opportunities here with this open door with the fraud. You can say things like ban Sharia law that you couldn't say 5 years ago because you'd be a racist. We have big problems in Minnesota with mostly with these welfare programs. We have 24 of them that are major ones and 400 NGOs. It's the same problem most states have where even if you take the fraud out, you got to look at these programs and see, you know, are they worth it? Do you get a good return on your investment? Does it really help people? Is there an end game to it? And there's so many things that I'm doing right now that I have for 6 months. So the day I take office, everything can be done at once. I don't want to sit there and spend 4 or 5 months like, what am I going to do and learning everything and getting a great team that we're going to have ready to take over right away. So to answer your question, there's not a candidate that can do that. The bottom thing is you have to win. You can have all the best policies, which I believe we do, but you also have to win. That's where I have the best marketing. I can raise the most money, and I'm very determined. I think I've shown that with the people when we talk about our election fraud.
0: There's another attribute. I believe you're going to have the support of President Trump, aren't you? And by the way, speaking of your marketing, I remember way back when we first met, you talked about how you went to see the president before he was president, Trump Tower. You had no idea why he wanted to talk to you. And he said, you're better than I am at these television ads, right? So you go way back, and he admired your marketing acumen, didn't he?
3: Well, you know, and he still does. You talk about he's the best marketer in the world, and I hope I'm a close second, but I'll take second place against the best ever. And they actually brought that up, Scott. They brought up yesterday on ABC, KSTP here in Minnesota, and he said, well, Mike, you know, Donald Trump's only 35% accepted here in Minnesota. Do you think you'd want his endorsement? And I said, absolutely. I say he's the greatest president in history. And so they're trying to frame that, and that, you know, do you really want to? Of course I want his endorsement. There's a big advantage to being friends with the president of the United States, the stuff that can be done in Minnesota where you do need the help from Washington and along with your state policies that you put in. So I'm really excited. And I think what people need to know, too, with my marketing, like even the last 5.5 years, when I sat, I built a team of 300,000 people on the ground called the Cosmo America and the Election Crime Bureau. And during that time, you know, there's so much, building this huge army of people, basically. Well, that's what we've done now in Minnesota. I've done it, but divided Minnesota into 67 Senate districts where we have what's called ambassadors in each one to run our campaigns there. So this is a huge marketing plan that we've already been going through. And they're already complaining just about the parades part of it. Wait till they start doing rallies and town halls all across Minnesota.
0: Yeah. And by the way, you're doing a lot of that, so folks should watch your website. And tell us again what the website is.
3: Yeah, you guys go to lindellgov.com. I can use your help, too. Donate. It's the best money you're ever going to spend ever on a campaign. We're very transparent. They said to me, Scott, they go, well, do you think it's right for you to give out books and pillows? What do your donors think of that? Well, I'm in first place. They probably think it's pretty good marketing, right? That's lindellgov.com, everybody.
0: Texter says, what is Mike's comments on the Supreme Court ruling on mail-in ballots, timing, and court, and count, rather?
3: Yeah, they voted against that, right? The Supreme Court threw it out, right? They can still do that, right?
0: Yeah, yeah.
3: Yeah, that was just horrible, horrible, everybody. You know, like I told ABC yesterday, you know, the Republican Party passed a resolution in the summer of 23. It said paper ballots, hand counted, same day voting, voter ID, precinct level. This is where we need our elections to get to. And for what they ruled against today, it's just so many things that don't make sense. That's why the Save America Act is so important. We have to get that passed. If you can't get passed that you want citizens to be the only ones to vote in your elections, we've got big problems, everybody. Yeah,
0: and by the way, I saw Mike Johnson on a great edition of Sunday Morning Futures with Maria Bartiromo yesterday saying they are going to vote in the House on a SAVE Act that will get into reconciliation, meaning they don't need 60 votes. So stay tuned for that. That could be fabulous. Last thing I got to ask you, I understand you're coming to see your favorite president in Medora, North Dakota. How about that?
3: Yeah, right. And I'll tell you, it's been very hard to find a rental car. I might have to drive there, you guys. I might have to fly into Fargo. We've been working on that all morning, but I'm looking forward to being there. I'll get there no matter what, Scott. I'm looking forward to seeing you all and getting and that's very exciting, yes.
0: I would love it if you'd hitchhike because there'd be the easiest hitchhiking offer ever. People would see Mike Lindell like, I'm going to get Mike Lindell in my car. So if you can't find a rental car, just thumb it like we did in the old days, Mike.
3: Oh, yeah, absolutely. Those were fun days, too.
0: All right, we'll see you out there. LindellGov.com, LindellGov.com. What's that?
3: No, that's it.
0: I got it. All right, see you, Mike. Thank you.
3: Thank you.
0: Early voting is on right now. They do it for 46 days. Oh, my gosh. But it is what it is now. So vote, vote, vote. More after this.
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0: 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What's on your mind? Busy, active weather this morning, especially out of the Lakes area. Fergus Falls and Wilkin and Richland has got most of it moving on that way, but storm moving through western Minnesota. Keep tabs on that. The wind speeds, we understand, 60-plus miles an hour. 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Halberstadt's is right there in West Acres, and if you're watching Beck TV right now, you'll see me in the dudded up. A lot of I love the three-quarter zip Johnston & Murphy. The shoes, by the way, the selection there is phenomenal. I love that. And also, as you can see here, in my red, white, and blue gear here. Look at this baby. It's got flags on it. It's got America. It's got Uncle Sam hats. It's got all kinds of goodies. So you can find it at Halberstadt's. West Acres location, the best by a mile. The original Halberstadt's there. Tim Halberstadt has a great crew. You walk in there and boom, everything's easy. All right, hey, we're counting down to field day. By my check, it's 30 days, 19 hours, 9 minutes, and 46 seconds from right now. Darren Hefty will check my math on that to tell us a little bit about that great day, the greatest one-day event in agriculture. We've been partners with Ag PhD for a number of years, and it's so much fun. If you haven't been there, I want you to find out more about it right now. Darren, welcome back. How are you?
8: Oh, I'm doing great, Scott. We got a little bit of rain. Boy, we had one of those microbursts come through our neighbors. Got a lot more damage than we did, so that's no fun. I like getting the rain, but this storm, like the one that's heading through up towards you today, is not good.
0: Slow and steady is how we like that rain, right?
8: Yes, that would be great. Well, and then everything looks good out in the field. And when you come to our Ag PhD field day coming up next month, I'm hoping everything looks great for you too. We've got a lot of different crops out there. We got a lot of different new products that we're excited to show and new traits. There's some new things coming in soybeans. A lot of people have heard about Viconic soybeans where they've got even more herbicide tolerances. There's also Nemosphere coming that's going to be stacked on Enlist One that's also got HPPD tolerance and the first ever BT trait for soybean cyst nematodes. We're really excited about that one. And we've got that to show off at the Ag PhD Field Day. So you can see all the new things that are coming, and especially in soybeans.
0: Yeah, tell me a little bit about the soybean side. What are you most excited about?
8: Well, those new traits are something, I would say this, new weed control options. And one of the things, if you asked every farmer across the country, hey, what do we need to get better on in farming? They would say, can we get something that kills the kochia and kills the pigweeds out there in the field? Because they're just getting tougher all the time. So there are some new things coming for that. And the other thing that Brian and I like to talk about, and it's one thing to say, well, let's go out and spray a herbicide and kill some weeds. It's a whole nother thing to say, let's have our crop outgrow the weeds. And we're going to talk a lot about how to feed that crop and some of the things that we're learning. We'll show off some of the products that we're using. That's kind of the cool thing, Scott, is this is right on our farm, right in the middle of the growing season. So you can kind of see, is Brian full of it? and maybe he is. I don't know. We'll find out. But I think stuff looks pretty good out there right now. So I'd say at this point, it's kind of a great time to get together, take a look at where things are at and chat about it. Like you say, it's coming up in just 30 days.
0: Yeah. And boy, the first time I was there was like, this is like, I don't know, Disneyland for growers, you know, it's and in the middle of this beautiful Baltic, South Dakota, where your family has farmed for a lot of years. How would you describe it to people that have not been there before? Right, Darren.
8: But I like that description, Disneyland for farmers. It's definitely Disneyland for farm kids, because if you're a farm kid, you can climb around on farm equipment. You can ride in different brand new farm equipment and see how it works out in the field. That's pretty cool. You can also watch autonomous vehicles working out in the field, which I don't know if farm kids like that as much, because they're like, wait a second, if the tractor drives itself, I don't get to drive the tractor. And I kind of like doing that job. But it's just super fun. We'll have all the big equipment manufacturers about anything new you want to see on the equipment and technology side, from the crop protection side, seed industry, and on and on. We've got great speakers. We've got activities for the entire family. It's just a lot of fun. And it is one day, and we will be worn out at the end of that day, because we're just talking to so many people and having such a good time.
0: By the way, the food's fantastic, too. That's always a big hit. And it's just a wonderful day. It really is. You'll love it. You almost can't get everything in one day if you got to kind of hustle your way through. I'm honored to be the MC for the stage events, too. There's a lot of wonderful things that are happening on the stage. Just good information. It'll be great. Get it on your calendar. Just 30 days away, and you go to eggphd.com to find out more. About a minute left, Darren. Tell us about scouting and scholarships for 2026. Wow. I know you have an event coming up on Saturday, June 27th. Oh, I missed it.
8: Yes.
0: I missed it on Saturday.
8: That was just a couple of days ago, Scott. I will tell you about that, though, because you got a couple of exciting things. So I gave out over 200 college scholarships to students going to 48 different schools from 14 different states. It was really, really exciting. And in fact, next year, and you'll be the first to hear it, this is going to be exclusive, Scott, just for you, we're going to have a second scouting and scholarships event next year, and we're going to have it in North Dakota. We've had such a great response from students up in northern Minnesota and across North Dakota that we said, man, we got to do something in North Dakota. So we're planning that for next year. Don't have a date to announce yet, but still planning on a scouting and scholarships event right on our farm next year, but going to have a second one up in North Dakota too. So pretty big deal.
0: I love it. We're a proud sponsor this year of scouting and scholarships, and this is high school, college students, farmers under 30, anyone with a desire to learn more about agronomy, and those are free. So look forward to next year. We missed it Saturday, but I'm glad to hear it was a great event.
8: You bet.
0: Yeah, thank you, Darren. We'll see you soon.
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0: Love our partnership with the good folks at Ag PhD and the Hefty Seeds folks. 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
9: The American Cheese Society announces the return of the largest competition of its kind for American-made cheese. Taking place back in May at the University of Minnesota, this premier event brings together the best in cheese making from across the Americas. The competition returns for its fifth year at this dedicated venue and recognizes the craftsmanship as well as care that defines cheese making around the Americas. Minneapolis is the home to a great competition that features more than 1,600 entries from over 200 producers and companies. An expert panel of judges will evaluate submissions in 139 different categories from flavor, aroma, texture, and best of show.
10: That's today's Focus on the Field with Bridget Riedel, your ag industry expert. 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
15: A high-profile case back in court. I'm Lisa Brady, Fox News. The latest pretrial hearing for accused killer Luigi Mangione in New York, where a federal trial is scheduled for January, a state trial set to begin in September.
16: Mangione is accused of killing UnitedHealthcare CEO Brian Thompson outside a Manhattan hotel in December 2024. Investigators later recovered a gun allegedly linked to the killing and a notebook that prosecutors say contained writings about corporate America and the health insurance industry.
15: Fox's C.B. Cotton at Manhattan Federal Court. The U.S. Supreme Court is blocking President Trump from removing a member of the Federal Reserve.
17: Federal Reserve Governor Lisa Cook can stay on the job as she fights allegations by a Trump administration official of mortgage fraud. In a 5-4 ruling, the Supreme Court warns allowing the president to remove a member of the Federal Reserve at any time for any reason without any notice would turn for-cause protection into little more than at-will employment.
15: Fox's Jared Halpern in Washington. However, the justices are upholding presidential firings at other independent federal agencies in a 6-3 ruling against a former Federal Trade Commission member who was fired without cause. That ruling runs counter to a decades-old decision that had limited executive authority. The High Court also ruling today that Mississippi can count ballots that arrive after Election Day, prompting the president to post another call for election reform, including limits on mail-in ballots and proof of citizenship to vote. The final rulings of the term are due out tomorrow, including one on birthright citizenship. A pause in the Middle East after U.S. strikes on Iranian targets in retaliation for a drone attack that hit a cargo ship.
16: As far as we're concerned, we're holding up our end of the ceasefire. Violence will be met with violence.
15: White House Press Secretary Caroline Leavitt also tells Fox a meeting planned for tomorrow in Qatar with top U.S. envoys. 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
15: A western wildfire turning deadly over the weekend.
20: Amid a wildfire outbreak across the west, three wildland firefighters died over the weekend fighting the Knowles Fire near the Colorado-Utah state line. They were killed during what's known as a burnover incident. That's when a wildfire overruns a firefighting crew. The crew deployed their fire shelters, which are last resort safety devices designed to reflect the intense heat of the fire and trap a pocket of breathable air. Along with the three firefighters who died, two others were injured and are being treated for burns. Fire activity has intensified across the western U.S. after consecutive days of hot, dry weather. The governors of Colorado and Utah have declared states of emergency due to the outbreak of wildfires. Max Gordon, Fox News.
15: The U.S. Forest Service just identifying the firefighters who were killed as 38-year-old Emily Barker of Michigan, 27-year-old Nick Hutcherson of Arizona, and 26-year-old Sydney Watson of Alabama. The search through earthquake devastation continues in Venezuela several days since double earthquakes that are now blamed for more than 1,400 deaths. They are finding some survivors, but thousands

0: Riverside. That'll give way to partly cloudy skies this afternoon with highs in the mid to upper 80s and winds out of the south-southwest 15 to 30. We'll see another band of storms after 6 p.m., mainly from the valley eastward, and some of those could be on the strong side with lows overnight into the mid-60s, and a breezy, quieter day on Tuesday with highs in the mid to upper 80s, and we stay in the mid to upper 80s through the middle of the week. From the Flag Skywatch Weather Center, I'm Chief Meteorologist Dean Wysocki.
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0: Good to go, Kev? Back on What's On Your Mind for another hour of our America 250 coverage. 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And we'll be in Medora tomorrow, broadcasting live from the 1883 Hotel. It's brand new, just below the Medora Musical there. They got that sucker built in less than a year. Our next guest knows a little bit about that. And also, on Wednesday, we'll be covering the visit of President Trump. Still can't believe that he will be on the same stage as the musical. Think about that, an iconic musical, how many years? And now for the first time, a president of the United States. And then Thursday and Friday, we'll talk with the Secretary of Interior, Doug Burgum, North Dakota native son, Class B kid, as he likes to say, who has been very instrumental in that Theodore Roosevelt Presidential Library development and construction. Is Ed ready to go, Kev? Sorry, I didn't hear in my ear if he was or not.
1: He is. Just got ready. Ed, how you doing, buddy?
2: I'm well. I'm good. This is great. It's a great day in America.
0: Man, no kidding. Counting down to America 250. I've been telling this story. I hope it's true, as I wouldn't want a story not to be true. But about 1962, up on a bluff, your dad, Harold Schaefer, was overlooking Medora, and there was a guy next to him, his son Ed, about at knee-high level, and he said, let's make Medora into something. Do I have that right?
2: Well, mostly. I mean, you think with all this white hair, you might want to adjust the date to 1952.
0: Wow. 1952. How about that?
2: 1952. Yeah, he was looking over the bluff and said, there's too much here to be lost. And, you know, Scott, we're going to build this and do that and save this. It was kind of a melancholy, you know, we're losing the prairie way of life. We're losing the independent spirit. We're losing the lessons of Theodore Roosevelt. You know, it was a loss, not like I'm going to go build this thing up. But from that, it really came to be the Medora as it is today.
0: Did your dad ever dream small?
2: No. He never, you know, and you know, it's funny is he never really, you know, he wasn't a visionary. He didn't say, oh, you know, this is what's going to happen. He was a man of action like Teddy Roosevelt. You know, he was a man of action. It was like, let's get

0: it done. If I see something, let's go do it. He just would walk through the threshold and start working without really, you know, an end game of a balance sheet or a checkbook or a name on a building. It was just go do it, you know, and that's why he got so much accomplished.
1: You know, that early 1952 overlook of the bluff and wanting to make sure you preserve that history. Talk a little bit about the evolution of how that ultimately came to be. Like, what was first and what was second? I know Old Four Eyes was the original play / musical. Just walk us through kind of the journey of Medora.
0: Well, of course, it was founded in 1883 from the Marquis de Mort and named it after his wife, Medora. So that's, kind of the start of it. And it was, a cow town. It was the county seat of Billings County. It was, the place to go in that area, which was cowboy country, prairie life, the kind of things that we had in those days in the 1880s. And it was life on the plains, and especially life in the Badlands of North Dakota. As things progressed, as usual, the small rural areas started to die out. The town disappeared. The ranches and farms in the area had to come into town. The courthouse was there, and it was a loading facility for stockyards and things like that. So it just kind of drifted away. Became a dusty, kind of has-been cowtown place, and including one of the things was the Rough Riders Hotel, and that was the place. And of course, Theodore Roosevelt, stood on the balcony at that hotel and gave a speech and fired up the crowd. And really, it was kind of the basis of the Rough Riders that he became famous for. But it was gone. I mean, the windows were broken out, the roof was sagging, doors falling off. I mean, it was been abandoned. And my dad, who loved the area and loved Theodore Roosevelt and Theodore Roosevelt's message, he bought the hotel and gave it to the state because he thought it needed to be preserved. So he gave it to the state and to the Historical Society. It went to the legislature. The legislature said, "We don't want this thing. We're done with it. We don't want to put the money into it," or whatever. And so they gave the deed back to my dad, and now he owned the Rough Riders Hotel. And so he said, "Well, what do I have to do with it?" So that was the first project, is to rebuild the historical Rough Riders Hotel in Medora, along with the historical Ferris store, which was where Theodore Roosevelt stayed above the store, and it's where that town had up all its supplies and things that took place for people to live and work in the area. So from there, the Schaefer vision, if you will, was taking care of people. And it was like, they're coming out here, they're visiting, we need bathrooms, we need eating facilities, we need places to stay. And so it just kind of responded to the people, responded to the traveling public. What are they looking for? What do they need? What do they want? What do they need for support? And that was the basis of the Medora Foundation.
1: Yeah, because early on, Gold Seal Sales, your family company, was actually the owner, right, of the whole enterprise. And then decided, hey, let's have a foundation. People can donate to a foundation, make tax deductible, and then that just started to zoom, right?
0: Well, yeah, it was a division of our Gold Seal company, and obviously, created the, I think it was, didn't create the definition, but maybe the, highlighted the definition of a nonprofit. It's like it bled money, because it was just building, building, building, and no revenue and anything like that. So, but it was a commitment that was taking place. So when we sold the company, the effort was to move those assets over into a public foundation to be preserved in perpetuity and owned by the people, so that that place could be there forever, and a shining gem for recreation and entertainment in the state of North Dakota.
1: When did the musical come to be?
0: I'm not sure the exact start of the musical. It was, as you mentioned earlier, a product called Old Four Eyes, put on by NDSU, or predecessor, North Dakota State Agriculture College. And so the North Dakota AC Historical Department during the summer put a play on about Theodore Roosevelt, the history of Theodore Roosevelt. It was called Old Four Eyes. The Boys Ranch out there and other volunteers carved out some benches on the side of a hill. They built a little stage at a dressing area and did a recreation of the history of Theodore Roosevelt, what he meant to the area, but also what he means still to the United States of America. So that was kind of the start of it. In the early 1960s, after my dad bought the hotel, he tracked down, went to France, got the Marquis de Moore relatives, and bought all the property that was left from the Marquis, which were, you know, several sections of land surrounding Medora. So he bought all that, including the place where the theater was.
1: Amazing. All right, we're going to talk more about this and kind of go through the evolution of the Medora and how that first started in 1952, of revitalizing Medora. And year after year after year, the foundation just has continued to build. And now, of course, the addition of the libraries. We'll talk about all that and more. Ed Schaefer, former governor, former UND president, former cabinet secretary. And we continue.
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0: Back at What's On Your Mind. 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If you're traveling I-94, crank into Valley City, exit 292. I always call ahead a little bit when it's lunchtime and say, can I have a burger? I'll take a burger with, some Swiss cheese, raw onion, and it's ready to go. So that's a little trick for you. But they always have great home cooking. If you keep on down 94, Castleton Mac and Beef. West Main Avenue, West Fargo has taco, hot dish, or cheesy beef potatoes. Cheyenne and I-94, chicken and gravy. I-29, stop up at Grand Fort, Sloppy Joe's at the 42nd Alaris Center location. 47th of South Washington has lasagna. Then come down to Harwood with a little bit of taco mac today. That's always good. 12th and I-29 has mac and beef today. You can head down Main Avenue for downtown Fargo. Chicken fried steak. 45th Street, Fargo. Tater Tot hot dish is really good. And Wahpeton lasagna today on Highway 10 in Clinton. Bacon cheeseburger hot dish. And there you go. Don't forget, if you're heading out for the 4th of July, everything you need, from the firewood to the ice to the, get the cooler ready to go. Stock up in water and lots of great deals at PetroServe USA. And remember the rewards program. 5 cents off a gallon of gas and a lot of free food and rewards that you get. Johnsonville Brats, normally three hot dogs for $3. They're actually $2 for all three hot dogs when you have the rewards program. Great deals like that all the time. PetroServe USA. Chat with Ed Schaefer, probably best known as the former governor of the great state of North Dakota, but then went on to serve George W. Bush as his agriculture secretary, and even a stint as president of the University of North Dakota, but even maybe more famously, part of the legacy of Medora, North Dakota. So the amphitheater is the event and the musical there that it evolved into. It really has become kind of iconic. Faith, family, freedom, celebrating our veterans. It's just amazing. How did the musical as we know it today become as iconic as it was, and what was the impetus behind that, Ed?
1: When the Gold Seal Company ended up buying all of the Marquis property, or the Marquis family property out there, it included the hill where the theater is. And so in 1965, when the hotel was going to be completed and open to the public on July 1st, at about April, my dad's sitting there going, hey, we got this big theater. We should do something about it with it. So not that it was a big theater then, but he called a producer in Minneapolis and said, hey, can we put on a show? And I want it to be historical and entertaining and things like that. The guy goes out, says, sure, which people did to my dad, of course. And he goes out to Hollywood, hires all kinds of entertainers and stuntmen and do this thing and put together a show in a couple of months. And that was the start of the Medora musical. It initially was real historical with a little bit of entertainment. And that has moved into now historic and entertainment as things have progressed. Again, meeting the needs of, or the desires of, what travelers are looking for, what they do. But you mentioned faith, family, and freedom. That's what the musical is all about. The more important piece of that is family. We definitely want to make sure it's a family-oriented place. We don't hire entertainers that are foul-mouthed and dirty jokes and innuendo. I mean, this is all straight family, patriotism, honesty, Theodore Roosevelt, Medora, North Dakota, background, values, and character. That's what it's all about.
0: It is an amazing place, and the food now, and the different restaurants all owned by the Medora Foundation, and that 1883, quite the addition too, with obviously the library coming now. You need more hotel rooms, so if you go to 1-800-MEDORA-1, all of the things that the Theodore Roosevelt Medora Foundation could take care of you on, the hospitality is unbelievable. 6 years ago, there was a vision for the Theodore Roosevelt Presidential Library. Obviously a different entity, but very much part of this, and up by the musical. Talk a little bit about how that all came to be, and how now the foundation and the library will mesh, and what you think that'll mean for Medora.
1: Well, I think it was founded on kind of the long-term realization that Theodore Roosevelt is more important than ever. in his philosophy about government, his treatment of people, his development of policies that advance people's opportunities and freedom. And, you know, it just was one of those things that, you know, he's rated as one of the best presidents ever. And it came to be like, yeah, how do you get that message out? How do you learn from it? How can we, you know, inspire others to act in that way and to perform in that way? And originally, of course, it was to be, you know, the focus was in Oyster Bay, New York, Long Island, New York, because that's his home is. That's a national park as well, and that is his homeland and where he grew up. Well, he grew up in New York City, but where, you know, basically his family was grown and developed. So it was out there, and then it fizzled. They couldn't get it done. You know, it was a lot of not in my backyard stuff, and who's going to park, and what about the, you know, all that kind of stuff. And so they started talking about, you know, the real big thing about Theodore Roosevelt is his experience of coming to North Dakota as a blue blood, wealthy Easterner and learning, first of all, to repair his soul, to learn how to work side by side on the prairie, to develop, you know, the care for the land and for the animals and for the natural resources. And all of that message needs to be put in place. And where did he experience that? He experienced it in North Dakota. So they started talking, and a guy named Clay Jenkinson, who is a history professor at Dickinson State University, started saying, yeah, we should do the Theodore Roosevelt Library in Dickinson at the university. So that's kind of the step forward in North Dakota. As things turned out, it became apparent it should be really in Medora, where he lived and worked. And so they moved it 30 miles west into the Medora area and on the outskirts of Medora, and you know, and paid a lot of attention to making that not a library where you go read through his papers and books and, you know, that kind of stuff, but an experiential place where you can be inspired by Theodore Roosevelt and his values and characters and his performance. You know, he talked about living a hearty life, and he talked about the joy of work and the glory of work and the joy of living. You know, that's who he was. We need to learn that. We need to do that. And that's the kind of the basis of the library as it came to be in Medora, North Dakota.
0: I know there's one guy shining bright, big smile down from heaven. That's got to be your dad, to see how this has just continued to evolve. All started in 1952 as a dream that has unfurled in front of us. It's amazing. Ed, thanks for sharing some of the story. We'll see you in Medora.
1: Thank you, Scott. Great to be with you.
0: Every living governor of the great state of North Dakota is going to be in Medora, too. That's pretty cool. A lot of people descending on Medora for the big celebration this week leading up to the public opening on July 4th. And the mother of all fireworks shows. You're not going to believe that. It's actually a drone show. They're pretty cool. More after this.
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5: A pilot is dead after a plane crash near Hazen, North Dakota. It happened around 1:45 Sunday afternoon. The Highway Patrol says a 1960 Piper airplane took off from the Mercer County Regional Airport when it was seen trying to return to the runway with its landing gear down. The plane lost altitude and crashed. A 67-year-old Minot man died. Authorities say he was wearing a seatbelt. Although she says 46 days is too long for early voting in Minnesota, the state speaker of the House and candidate for governor Lisa Damuth says the state has to abide by the rules established.
6: Instead of not liking it and not voting, we're encouraging people to vote, you know, in Minnesota especially.
5: On the flag, Damuth says if elected, she'd look at changing the election laws in the state. President Donald Trump will be traveling to North Dakota aboard the newest plane in the presidential fleet. The detail was confirmed to Flag Family News on Sunday morning ahead of Trump's scheduled visit to the Theodore Roosevelt Presidential Library on Wednesday. Planes began arriving in North Dakota Saturday. Trump unveiled the plane earlier this month. The administration formally accepted a luxury Boeing 747 jet from Qatar last year and has been working to outfit the plane for Trump's use. From the Flag Family Newsroom, I'm Austin Erickson.
7: Scattered morning storms could be on the strong to severe side. That'll give way to partly cloudy skies this afternoon with highs in the mid to upper 80s and winds out of the south-southwest 15 to 30. We'll see another band of storms after 6 p.m., mainly from the valley eastward, and some of those could be on the strong side with lows overnight into the mid-60s and a breezy, quieter day on Tuesday with highs in the mid to upper 80s, and we stay in the mid to upper 80s through the middle of the week. From the Flag Skywatch Weather Center, I'm Chief Meteorologist Dean Wysocki.

0: We are Medora bound after the show today. Getting set for our broadcast for the rest of the week from Medora. Fun to hear that story from Ed Schaefer about how it all started. I joke that part of being a resident of North Dakota should require you. In our state constitution, people love to change the state constitution for all kinds of dumb stuff, like feeding kids free lunches that don't need free. Their parents are perfectly capable of feeding them. But big nanny state and millions of dollars pouring in from outer state going to try to convince you otherwise this November. So might as well put in the Constitution that every North Dakotan is constitutionally required to go bring a passport and get it stamped in Medora, North Dakota at least once while living in North Dakota, because you won't believe it. And that's the great thing about this library. It is really going to change the attraction for Medora everywhere else in North Dakota, but also, in my mind, across the USA. And these presidential libraries typically do that. So it's going to be wonderful. We're brought to you today by our friends at Hot Spring Spas and Pool Tables, too. And I'll tell you what, whether it is a hot spring spa with the best ownership experience ever. Let me tell you this. If you've owned a hot tub but not a hot spring spa hot tub, you've not had a hot tub. That's what I'd tell you. And what is your wellness worth? Whether it's that or the saunas, you can pair the cold plunge with any of them for great health benefits. Talk to the team at Hot Springs. They'll explain all that to you. If you want to spruce up the backyard, pool, that could be up in days. That'd be a lot of fun, wouldn't it? Also, of course, they have great patio furniture, too. It's just a great experience when you walk in the door. 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They're in Grand Forks, Minot now, too, and Hot Spring Spas and Pool Tables, too. All right, our intent over the next number of months leading up to November is to introduce you to as many candidates on the Republican side that are taking on the crazy wokesters. And that's being kind for some of these candidates. Ilhan Omar, the one who married her brother, NDSU student at one point, while she was married to her brother, I think, came here for college. I don't know. But we know she's just turned into this. I was last in Washington, D.C. for the State of the Union address by the president. I guess I've been there since at the White House and stuff. But I was there for that event in February and sitting in the gallery watching. And the antics of AOC and Ilhan Omar right next to each other, childish games, screaming and hollering, this woman has to be defeated. Now, it's Congressional District 5, so this is a little challenging, but if we don't adopt a few candidates in other places, we'll get more Ilhan Omars, more socialist, communists. And so I want to introduce you to the Republican candidate, Dalia Akati, that is running in Congressional District 5. Dalia, how are you?
1: Thank you, Scott. I'm doing very well. Thank you for having me.
0: Glad to have you, and I want to find out more about Congressional District 5, which, hey, we'll take a pickup anywhere we can get it, but a pickup on the Republican side to keep the majority in the House to stave off all kinds of impeachments and other horrible things that would knock out Ilhan Omar would be a dream come true. Tell us a little bit about yourself first, how this life of yours led you to the path to run for Congress.
1: It's such a long story. First of all, I started this job in 2024, and I'm willing to finish it this November. I am an immigrant, and this is one of the reasons why I decided to come to put my hat in the race. Let me tell you, there are two types of immigrants. Immigrants that come here, they get their education from leading centers, and they feel that they have the right to every single tax dollars. And there are immigrants like myself who fled oppression, who fled dictatorships, who fled socialist and Islamic regime, and came here to build a new life because we have nowhere else to go. And for me, I moved legally to the United States. I was born in Baghdad. And since I was very young, I was the Iraqi opposition against the dictatorship and against the tyranny of Saddam Hussein. I moved to the U.S. in 1993. I've been a journalist for 38 years. I work a lot with think tanks, and I write a lot about radical Islamism, about political Islamism, and about national security and foreign policies. So for me, when I came to the United States to build my dream and continue my life with my family, and when I took my citizenship oath, I took it seriously because I pledged to defend the Constitution of the United States against all enemies. And that's why I decided to run in 2024 and to do it again this year. What we're facing a scary and a dangerous wave of socialism that is trying to hijack the core of the American values. And the worst part is, especially when it comes to young Americans, the young Americans take freedom for granted. They have no idea what it means to live under oppression. They have no idea what it means to live under socialist regimes or under dictatorships. And we need to fight that. I didn't come here to import the ideologies I left behind and see now that these politicians, for so many reasons, want to bring these policies and to make them stronger. And I, as an American, have the duty to fight for my country.
0: You mentioned the ideology that you came from. I think that's kind. Ideology means to me I might be liberal, I might be conservative, I might have a particular viewpoint. But that ideology you're talking about is really, something I think more people need to understand. Islamist, jihadist, that get up every day hoping death to America, death to the infidel. And that's real. That exists, right?
1: Absolutely. These terrorists, look, nobody knows more about Sharia law than myself. And nobody knows more about the new wave of, and this is not new, like these people tell us what they're planning to do. And the past 30 years, they kept saying that we will infiltrate the West. Not only just the United States, but look at what's happening in Europe. And they would use our laws against us. And that's what they're doing. I'm in the United States because I refuse to put a hijab on my head. I'm in the United States because I refuse to be treated as a second-class citizen just because I'm a woman. And these people are telling us what to do. And let's take Ilhan Omar. I don't believe Ilhan Omar is a religious person, but she is using political Islamism because she was groomed by organizations that are in front of the Muslim Brotherhood. And for your listeners, the Muslim Brotherhood was created back in 1920 in Egypt. That's where Al-Qaeda and ISIS and Al-Shabaab came from. It's a very dangerous ideology. They do not want to create an Islamist state. They want to manipulate the laws and the governments. And they're starting from like small offices, like local offices, like school board or city council, all the way to Congress, to the United States Congress. We have to fight this because this is not what America is all about. They took our freedom and use it against us. And if we look at Ilhan Omar, if you criticize Ilhan Omar for whatever she's doing, and we all know why Ilhan Omar is bad for our country and is bad for our district, the fifth district. Ilhan Omar has been groomed by, and she's not that smart. She's so stupid, and she allowed them to use her as a tool. She has spent too much time, Ilhan Omar, focused on national ideological battles instead of everyday concerns of our district. And when you criticize her, you're Islamophobe, you're anti-immigrants, you're anti-women, you are white supremacist, and the list goes on. I'm immune to these accusations because I am a woman, I am an immigrant, I'm not white, and even if I begged, the white supremacists would not allow me to get in. So all these accusations will go nowhere.
0: What did you learn from having run against Ilhan Omar before, Dahlia, that'll serve you in this go-around?
1: Our district is the bluest district in the United States. And the white guilt plays a big part in electing Ilhan Omar in this office because they could check all the boxes. You know what? We voted for this. Plus, the majority of them hate Donald Trump. But what I've learned in 2024, with the numbers, I outperformed President Trump by 20% in our district, which means that that percentage that they voted for Harris when they went down the ballot, they couldn't vote for her. How can I win? I'll tell you, we cannot invent more Republican votes in our district. Sadly, people are leaving because it's the worst a place to live in if you're not willing to fight. So I proved in 2024 that I could reach out to the independents and some of the centrist Democrats that they don't see DSA, which is the Democratic Socialist of America, as an alternative to their party. So what's happening now?
0: Unfortunately, I'm up against the clock, Dahlia, and I want you to tell people how they can help. And I assume you need the dollars big time because she'll have all the money she needs. How can we help you?
1: Absolutely. We need every dollar because we have to force her to spend every dollar here instead of sending it to any radical candidates anywhere around the state. Dahlia, D-A-L-I-A, forcongress.org. Please help. If we work together, we can defeat her and fire her once and for all.
0: I'm doing $100 today. I'll encourage others to match it, okay? Dahlia, forcongress.org. Let's send Ilhan Omar back to I don't know where. Thank you, Dahlia. Good luck to you.
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0: It's What's on Your Mind. Well, technical difficulties with Scott's connection as he heads to Medora. 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All right, we're having connection issues, but we found him. Scott's back here. Lost you there for a second. Hello, Scott. That's really weird. All right. Okay, well, let's grab line one. Hi, what's on your mind? Who's this?
1: Is this me?
0: Yeah, you. Hi, is this?
1: Well, yeah, hey. Got a message from my daughter the other day who lives in Cripple Creek, Colorado. And she was talking about donkey days. And it's because Teddy Roosevelt was there back in 1904 for a visit. And he saw that all these donkeys spent all their life down underground in the mines. And he said, this is just inhumane. So he freed the donkeys. And they've been having donkey derby and donkey celebrations ever since. It's about like 90 plus years. And these donkeys roam free in Cripple Creek, Colorado. They get released in May and just walk around town to kind of own the place until October. And they,
0: why not?
1: Yeah, cool, cool. Yeah, yeah. And so they raise about $30,000 a year to take care of the vet bill, vaccinations, take care of their hooves from the winter. I'm totally looking forward to going down there sometime also in the future. But I just thought, I don't know if this is going to be part of Teddy Roosevelt history over there in Medora, but I'm
0: donkey
1: sure going
0: days.
1: To take some of this information. Donkey
0: yeah.
1: days.
0: Donkey days in Cripple Creek. I had no idea, but he was all over the West.
2: Can't have enough. Can't have enough of those donkeys. That's for sure. Couple of things I want to tell you about here. One, we have not been told no related to our request to interview the president, Donald Trump, while he's in North Dakota. Now, normally I will tell you that they'll say it's not possible early on. But they have not said no. Don't know if it's going to happen. Probably 1 in 50 now. I said 1 in 100 on Friday. But we got some great questions over the weekend on what exactly it is that you'd like to ask President Trump. So keep those coming because I tell you what, if there's enough questions of different topics that you ask, I won't ask anything I'd like to ask. I just ask you and your questions to inform that. So text us that answer, 701-271-1100. What do you want me to ask President Trump? Okay? Next thing I will tell you, our coverage is going to be so fun. Wednesday when the president is here, a good chunk of that, I guess there's a lot of coverage of him coming and going, which in and of itself is going to be pretty epic. He's flying Air Force One, the new Air Force One, into Bismarck. He's hopping on Marine One, and all of these assets are already here, by the way. The helicopters, which, when he flies them, become Marine One. It's a little smaller than the version you see him take to Andrews Air Force Base from the White House. There's three of them. Why do you think there'd be three of them, Kev? Any idea why there'd be three Marine Ones?
0: I know why. Well, the other two are decoys.
2: Yeah, exactly right. You've got to play a little, it's like that game, who's, which one is which, when they put the egg under the thing and move it all around. Anyway, so there'll be a Marine One. Then he goes to a train and takes the train the rest of the way in. There's three engines that are already in the state that BNSF has painted up red, white, and blue for America 250. That's pretty cool. You know, Teddy Roosevelt did that twice. Once as kind of a guy that needed to heal up train ended at Medora, got off, and that's how Medora started, and then he came back as President of the United States. There's great photos out there about it. So we'll have coverage of all that, but the President and his address to the nation on July 1st and the kickoff of the America 250 celebration with the President on Wednesday is taking place during the show. So we're going to bring all of that to you live. Our entire week of America 250 coverage brought to you by Freedom Matters USA. 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And remember this, my friends. We need more flags up. We talked to Robbie Loff, executive director of the Theodore Roosevelt Presidential Library. He said, hey, don't just wait till the 4th when the library opens, trlibrary.com, to get your tickets for the 4th. Come early. Be all around town. It's going to be amazing. I mean, just even seeing a presidential motorcade, which I assume he'll take out of Medora, I think. But anyway, it's going to be great fun. More coming up on What's on Your Mind. Don't go away.
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13: It's time for the Richeson Report, your ag weather focus on the field with North Dakota State climatologist Darrell Richeson.
14: After a two-week cool period, it appears summer will be with us this week and beyond. We all know this, and I mention it frequently in this segment over the years, but in this region, we aren't near the average all that much. We tend to have periods of well above or well below average temperatures, and now that we're moving into a warm period, it should surprise no one. Plus, it is often true of precipitation as well. It isn't uncommon for a given spot to record a significant amount of a monthly rain or snow total from a single storm. In the past couple of weeks, Many areas didn't record all that much precipitation, yet others got nearly a month's worth in a single day.
13: That's the Richeson Report, your focus on the field with North Dakota State climatologist Darrell Richeson.
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15: It's almost over. Elisa Brady, Fox News. The final rulings of the Supreme Court's current term now due out tomorrow.
16: Cases include the closely watched challenge to President Trump's executive order limiting birthright citizenship. Lower courts have concluded the action violates or likely violates the 14th Amendment. Another case is one involving a Republican challenge to campaign finance limits and LGBTQ rights cases from Idaho and West Virginia that deal with transgender students in public school sports.
15: Fox's Tanya J. Powers. Among today's rulings, a split decision for the president on firings at federal agencies. The justice is ruling 6-3 that a Federal Trade Commission member can be fired even without cause. But a 5-4 decision says Fed Governor Lisa Cook can stay on the job while fighting the president's effort to fire her over mortgage fraud allegations she denies. The high court also ruling mail-in ballots arriving after Election Day can be counted in Mississippi, while agreeing to hear a challenge to stricter voter ID laws in Arizona.
17: Justices will consider a Republican appeal to enforce an Arizona law requiring proof of citizenship for state and local elections. The law passed Arizona. The case first reached the Supreme Court in 2024, and the justices gave a partial victory to Republican challengers, allowing proof of citizenship in state and local races, but not federal elections. Arguments won't be heard until the fall, likely too late to impact the upcoming midterm elections.
15: Fox's Jared Halpern. A grueling search for earthquake survivors in Venezuela includes crews from the U.S.
18: 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They're going to collapse structures and using audio technology to verify noise of possible survivors, and then a specialized unit carries out the rescue missions. More help is coming in the form of 130 U.S. Marines. They're working to open the port of La Guaira, which will help rescue and relief teams deliver supplies.
15: Fox's Nate Foy. 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
15: As Independence Day approaches this week, the nation's capital is tightening security.
22: Mayor Muriel Bowser said with the Great American State Fair, World Cup gatherings, and fireworks, D.C. will be busy and security will ramp up.
23: Independence Day events on the Mall have been designated as a national special security event.
22: That's the level at Super Bowls and presidential inaugurals. Tara McLeese of the Secret Service D.C. office said any and all potential threats are being assessed.
24: And we remain focused on advanced identification and interdiction of threats to this event.
22: Attendees are being warned to be ready for the heat, with temperatures forecast to be around 100 degrees for outdoor activities. Gernal Scott, Fox News.
15: Two former NBA players are indicted in connection with a federal gambling probe. Prosecutors accusing Malik Beasley of agreeing to tailor his performance based on prop bet trends in games with the Milwaukee Bucks in 2024. The indictment accuses Ed Davis, who's been out of the league since 2022, of placing bets on Beasley's performance. Former player Damon Jones became the first person to plead guilty in April after more than 30 were arrested. Losing at the World Cup can hurt in more ways than one. fun.
0: Uruguay Soccer Federation reportedly canceled the private charter for its World Cup team and instead forced them to fly home separately on commercial flights. The team was ranked 16th in the world heading into the World Cup and failed to make it past the group stage. It's not the first time players were punished for World Cup performances. In 2010, France denied bonuses to their players after being eliminated in group play. South Korean players were pelted with toffees upon their return to the country in both 2014 and 2018. Gianna Gelosi, Fox News.
15: Now the knockout stages are underway. Canada becoming the first to advance to the round of 16 yesterday. The U.S. plays Bosnia-Herzegovina Wednesday night. I'm Lisa Brady. This is Fox News.
8: Scattered morning storms could be on the strong to severe.

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1: Back on What's on Your Mind. Just seeing now some details about a lawsuit that O'Leary Ventures is filing today against those that were slandering him in a malicious way. And some so-called reporters were duped on this. And it's going to be interesting to see what happens from these people that were perpetuating these lies. We talked to you about, we actually talked to Kevin O'Leary about this a couple of times, and he talked about how his reputation had been, you know, besmirched. And here's a guy, I mean, he's in a lot of deals, and he was as hot as I've ever heard him about the lies that were told there. So as I unpack this, we'll have more information for you. But it is, I'm glad to see this. I think most people just say, all right, we're going to move on. And, you know, he talked a lot about what he called was contingency lawyers that take a deal not getting a penny, but they see a big checkbook, and most of those people just settle. And this happens a lot to businesses, and it's kind of a game by some bottom feeder attorneys. And so Kevin O'Leary said, look, I'm going to do this not even just for me. I'm going to do it for everybody that has been in this situation, because it happens way too often, and I've got the resources to do it, and I'm going to use it. So more on that as we unpack it throughout the day. That's an exclusive. We have that first, as it was just filed. Still to come on the program, we're going to chat at the bottom of the hour with Cleo Boucher, who is from Wishig, North Dakota. He and his wife have been going to Medora for 60-plus years and had many TR, Teddy Roosevelt, artifacts, some of which have been donated to DSU. One of them is a Elkhorn Ranch. That's where Teddy Roosevelt had his ranch. And the Elkhorn Ranch branding iron, they have it. So how about that? Plus, Captain Brian Niewa, North Dakota Highway Patrol, a little trooper talk coming up on the program, too. You know, I think all of us are watching the headlines right now and just saying, what is going on with America? Like, what is this socialist communist wave? What is happening? And if you peel back some numbers, you're going to find that young liberal women are embracing some of these extremist ideologies. Why could that be? Our guest, Edward Bartlett, has taken a look at this, and he represents a group that is called Domestic Abuse and Violence International Alliance, and knows a little bit about the psyche of young liberal women, and going to share a little bit of this story with us today. Edward, thanks for taking some time for us on What's on Your Mind. How are you?
2: Hey, good to chat with you, Scott. Doing great here.
1: Good. You know, I think a lot of us know this is happening. We see the social media contagion. We see it with our own eyes, so we know what's going on. First of all, describe what you think the problem is here. Why are there young liberal women embracing this, just, in my mind, un-American extremist ideologies?
2: Sure. Well, let's just be clear what happened last Tuesday, June 23rd. So they had some of the preliminary elections in New York City. And, of course, we all know that New York City does lean on the liberal side. But this time, they went dramatically overboard. So what happened Tuesday night is there were two women. One, whose name is Claire Valdez. The other is, I'll try to pronounce it, Daria Lisa Chevalier. That's a French name. And Chevalier truly is on the ultra-radical extreme end of things. The group that she founded there at Columbia University, this is their statement of purpose. Quote, we are Westerners fighting for the total eradication of Western civilization.

0: civilization. Okay, so this is an American running for political office in the Democratic Party, saying that she wants to see the total eradication of Western civilization. This reflects a broader trend in young liberal women, not only in the U.S., but internationally. So that's what's happening on one side of the coin. On the other side of the coin, we are seeing a growing strengthening of the people that believe in capitalism, people who believe in, you know, fairness and due process, you know, and the Constitution, all of those good things. Young men, it turns out, are particularly, you know, believe in capitalism, and also in other countries. So we're seeing what is shaping up to be an epic battle of ideologies between communism and socialism versus capitalism. And this is not going to be a pretty sight.
1: It sure isn't. Would you describe extremist ideology so people know what you're talking about related to their views?
0: Well, in this case, when we say extremist ideologies, we're talking about people who believe in full-throated communism, okay? Let's be very clear. Communism is not benevolent. It's not nice to people. It means full government power, full government control over our daily lives. Every time that communism has been implemented around the world, and I could give you multiple examples, not just Russia and China, but multiple examples, every time it has been a disaster. It's been a human rights disaster, an economic disaster, and a cultural disaster. So the stakes are very high in this new battle of ideologies.
1: So if I want the end of Western civilization as a candidate, who, by the way, won these two women, that sounds to me like a jihadist, you know, death to America. What I don't know. I didn't follow the campaign. I saw they won, but, you know, how do they explain? When Donald Trump said he wanted the, you know, IGRC and IRGC, rather, in Iran, wiped off the face of the map and that civilization, then that was, you know, a story for 3 weeks. Why are we not hearing more about that, and what do they mean?
0: Well, you're raising a good point that why hasn't the, you know, other than Fox News, I haven't seen anything. I mean, this quote, I'm going to say it again, quote, "We are Westerners fighting for the total eradication of Western civilization." There's not much subtlety in that particular soundbite. Let's be honest between you and me. The mainstream media often does not want to tell us the truth of what's going on. They kind of share, at least in part, they share this socialist agenda that we need to, you know, work for equality, and they define equality as a complete leveling, you know, identical outcomes among all groups. Truly, that is what Karl Marx himself envisioned. He wanted a communist utopia, where there was simply no differences of class, and that's truly what we're seeing.
1: In your line of work, you work with women. I guess you can't get in their head, but why do you think these numbers are such that, you know, young liberal women are saying, "Yeah, I want to follow that person"? What's behind that?
0: Well, I'll tell you what I think is going on here is that, of course, feminist ideology has been increasingly powerful and increasingly pervasive in our society. And in particular, I'm sure you've heard the term patriarchy, or, you know, sometimes they say oppressive patriarchy. And this word has been repeated infinite number of times, to the point that it settled into the thinking, into the mindset of young liberal women. They believe there truly is a patriarchy, when the truth is, no, There is no such thing as patriarchy, at least in Western societies. But anyway, but if you believe in, concept of patriarchy, and the concept of, well, if you have any distinction of income or any kind of distinction that's oppressive, well, that's going to motivate your push for these ideals. It sounds bizarre and ridiculous to you and me, but again, a large percentage, there was a survey found in this country, 58% of women ages 18 to 34 identify as progressive or liberal. And that kind of summarizes the problem right there.
1: Yeah, and of course, progressive and liberal mean very different things these days than they once did. Fascinating story, by the way. I would say an indictment of our education system. Edward Bartlett, the president of Domestic Abuse and Violence International Alliance, on these disturbingly high, 60% nearly, of young liberal women saying, count me in. Wow. Much appreciate the conversation. Thanks,
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0: headed for Medora. And that puck looks red, white, and blue, patriotic rocket GMC Sierra Denali. The Pucklich logo on it, red, white, and blue stars. Follow me to PetroServe USA, little Charlie Kirk memorial on the back. And best of all, it is the safest way to travel across the northern plains, bar none. Love all the features, most especially the Super Cruise, which is really nice. As long as you're keeping your eyes on the road, it does the rest. In and out of lanes and all kinds of safety features related to the, you know, the cruise and the distance and the, I just tell you, the sensors, forward, back, the HD camera, you know, the high def camera. I mean, you can see an ant crawling across your driveway as you pull out, for crying out loud. I usually drive over the ants. Sorry for you ant lovers. I'm okay with that, but they really do amazing things these days. So stop and see them. Valley City, the Chevrolet and GMC products, and then Bismarck, of course, Chevrolet. North Dakota's home for Chevy. Pucklich. All right, 21 past the hour. Kev's going to skim some texts here that have been coming in. We haven't had a chance to get to a lot of those today. Do want your text questions on what you would like me to ask the President of the United States if we get a chance to interview him in Medora. And, you know, the amount of moving parts that are going on for a visit like this, I can't even begin to describe you. The Secret Service, think of the job they have, for one, in Medora. So the President will be on the stage at the very amphitheater that hosts the Medora musical and has been forever. First time a President's ever been on that stage. Well, they have to put a bulletproof glass in front of and behind the President, because there's a lot of bluffs, you know, and you can't put a sniper on every bluff. So you, my understanding is they've got some great technology that they'll be doing this. They'll have helicopter patrols. But, you know, God bless our Secret Service. Think what they do, flying from spot to spot. And, of course, this President doesn't sleep. You know, he's out always. Other presidents have, you know, they'll go out once a month and kind of push their message. Did Sleepy Joe even leave the White House, or did he just stay there with his pudding and ice cream, Kev? I can't remember.
1: Oh, he'd leave, but he wasn't leaving on his own. Grandpa can't drive. Nope.
0: Yeah. So he was giving a speech this weekend. I forget where. That didn't go well. Nor did the Obama library thing. He got left on stage. You're like, oh, wait a minute. Everybody left. Where am I going? It's so bad. And I understand, you know, every president, when they leave, starts raising money for their presidential library, like Obama's in Chicago. And now finally Teddy Roosevelt's out in the Badlands of Medora. He can't raise any money. How many votes they said he had? 81 million?
1: Yeah, right.
0: Pull this leg and it plays Jingle Bells. If the guy had 81 million votes, he'd be beloved and people would be writing checks right and left. He can't raise money for his library. Interesting. Anyway, I just got a text from a listener here, and I know you have others there, Kev. I'll let you go here in a sec so we get those in. Greg Hager sent a note, and he was traveling west of Bismarck, and he said he saw the motorcade going by. Cadillac Escalade, big old, they call it the Beast, the President's vehicle. He was, motorcade was headed west, had two highway patrols in front and the back, six heavy armored cars, looked to be like an extra heavy armored bank transport car. You know, they put all the Secret Service in those. You don't often see that when you see the motorcade, but there's a lot of police presence in the beginning of the motorcade and behind, often motorcycles, plus the armored vehicles, plus, you know, big SUVs with guns pointed out the back of them. They have an ambulance that always travels with the motorcade, and then the press in a couple of vans. So, pretty interesting. Greg said, really something to see with our wonderful highway patrol leading and following the cars headed out for Trump's arrival. Yeah, it's pretty cool. I don't know this officially. Here's what I know officially. Air Force One, the new one, flies into Bismarck around 10 a.m. on Wednesday. Then Marine One lifts off from Bismarck, headed for near Medora, And then he's either coming or going on a America 250 train that BNSF did, which wouldn't surprise me one bit. There's pictures of the train everywhere. And they're of course, in and around Medora, which you'd expect for the America 250 celebration. Anyway, that's going to be something to watch, too. And then I would think if he does the train thing in, don't know this, but, you know, the motorcade's headed for Medora, so he's using the motorcade. Wouldn't it be cool if he came through town? Oh, my gosh, would that be fun? That'd be pretty cool. Sure would. Hey, speaking of Greg Hager, he's doing a concert tomorrow. It's actually at the Phil Patterson Memorial Bandshell in Dickinson at 7 p.m. They'll have concessions and lots of fun. All are welcome. Plenty of space. Bring a chair. Bring a friend. Perfect evening in the park. Greg Hager, you know, is an award-winning recording artist right here from North Dakota. Signed to the record label MFG, and that's down in Nashville. And has recently released his 11th album. How about that? All right, couple of texts for you. Let's see here. Ed Schaefer, last time I heard him on the flag, he was a total jerk to Kevin. His true colors came out that day. If you don't remember, just ask Kevin. I'm certain he does.
1: Oh, yeah.
0: I think
1: we're
0: Ed told
1: it.
0: Us after he was a...
1: Ed and I have been friends. We've been friends for 30 years. But, yeah, he and I, you know, I said he was Rido-ish, and he laughed. You know, and I love Ed. I truly love that man. He is a great man. But yeah, we didn't get along one day, and then he wanted to shut me down. I was like, "What the heck, dude?" But we've made up, no problem, all good.
0: Yeah, and I forget what we were talking about, but it was a little bit of a contentious topic. So, another texter: what's Mike Lindell going to do about that stupid Somali flag flying on the Capitol? It's a good question.
1: He's going
0: to
1: get rid of
0: the next gov.
1: He already said
0: something like
1: gonna,
0: that. I'm sure
1: he's
0: he
1: gonna,
0: is.
1: He's going to bring back the old flag.
0: Yeah, that'd be beautiful.
1: One of his first orders of business.
0: By the way, you probably know the mayor of Detroit Lakes. I know you do, actually, because he came up to me recently. Where was I at? Hotel Shorm or something. And he said, hi to Kevin. And by the way, we do not fly the Somali flag. We fly the original Minnesota
1: yes,
0: flag.
1: Yes, they do. Matt Brink, great man.
0: Right there. And I said, boy, I tell you, I got to come out to Detroit Lakes. I will do it right at the flagpole. And that is catching fire with a number of folks. Another texter says, here's my question for President Trump. When are we going to start seeing indictments for all the crimes committed against you, this country, and all the fraud that's been happening? It's a good question. Good question. Another listener said, isn't trying to convert the United States to communism treason? Well, you're not wrong. I don't know if that meets the technical description, but there is a whole lot of treasonous activity that's been going on. That's for damn sure. Another listener says, disaster is understated. They have to kill anyone that doesn't support them. Millions and millions.
1: You're
0: right.
1: If you're talking about the Muslim and the taking over and all, or you pay a huge tax, is what I understand.
0: It's crazy.
1: For not believing what they believe.
0: Look at Europe, by the way. Incredible. More after this on What's On Your Mind.
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5: A pilot is dead after a plane crash near Hazen, North Dakota. It happened around 1:45 Sunday afternoon. The Highway Patrol says a 1960 Piper airplane took off from the Mercer County Regional Airport when it was seen trying to return to the runway with its landing gear down. The plane lost altitude and crashed. A 67-year-old Minot man died. Authorities say he was wearing a seatbelt. On the Flag, Republican candidate for Minnesota Governor Mike Lindell says he's the only person who can defeat Senator Amy Klobuchar.
6: We need name recognition here, and which I have. They go, well, we can use the fraud too, just like you, Mike. Well, that's great, but you don't have the marketing I have and the money that I'm able to raise to market this against Amy come fall here.
5: Campaign finance reports from earlier this month show Lindell's campaign has raised nearly $649,000 from January through May. That's $132,000 more than Minnesota Speaker of the House Lisa Damith and $438,000 more than MNGOP-endorsed candidate, businessman and veteran Kendall Qualls. Klobuchar has raised more than $7 million. And BNSF honors America's 250th birthday with three locomotives with the numbers 250, 1776, and 2026. They arrived in North Dakota over the weekend and are expected to be part of the celebration surrounding the Theodore Roosevelt Presidential Library's opening in Medora. From the Flake Family Newsroom, I'm Austin Erickson.
7: Scattered morning storms could be on the strong to severe side. That'll give way to partly cloudy skies this afternoon with highs in the mid to upper 80s and winds out of the south-southwest 15 to 30. We'll see another band of storms after 6 p.m., mainly from the valley eastward, and some of those could be on the strong side with lows overnight into the mid-60s and a breezy, quieter day on Tuesday with highs in the mid to upper 80s, and we stay in the mid to upper 80s through the middle of the week. From the Flag Skywatch Weather Center, I'm Chief Meteorologist Dean Weiss.

0: on What's on Your Mind, brought to you today by Lighthouse Commodities. They are a great partner for you, merchandising your product. They really, really do it well. And that's why they gain customers month after month after month after month. Our friend Dave Spickler and the team there are great. And let me tell you how great they are. They do this birthday beacon program. It started as kind of a smaller project that said, you know, kids should have birthdays, right? Of course they should. And imagine if you're a little guy and mom and dad don't necessarily have the funds to throw your birthday party, but you're getting invited to other kids' birthday parties and you're going, well, I want a party like that. So they work with different organizations and they really make it a birthday party for anyone that can't. So it's a nonprofit, provides parties to deserving children throughout the communities, and they partner with all kinds of fun to do really cool celebrations, making sure every child gets the immediate joy and permanent benefit of a fun destination birthday. So it's really cool. They provide the parties. They team up with all kinds of nominating partner organizations throughout the community. 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They got like a dozen different party destinations they do. And they do them in Bismarck Mandan at Tilt Studio. They do it at Midway Lanes. The Sky Zone is cool. 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Bismarck, North Dakota, but serving farmers all over and merchandising your corn. 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We are looking forward to our America 250 coverage, which starts today. Medora, North Dakota, for the rest of the week, celebrating the arrival of President Donald Trump. 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Our next guest is a Wishick, North Dakota resident. And he and his wife have been going to Medora for 60 years. And along that timeline have accumulated, I guess, lots of artifacts of Teddy Roosevelt's, some of which have been donated to Dickens State University. And we asked Cleo to join us to talk a little bit about it. Cleo, how are you?
1: I believe you meant Wishick there, Scotty. Wishick.
2: Yeah.
0: Wishick, yeah, sorry.
1: Did I get her, Cleo? Yeah.
0: I didn't
2: say. No.
0: I stand corrected. It's Wishick. Yes, exactly. Cleo, welcome to What's on Your Mind. Thanks for taking some time for us.
2: Thank you.
0: So, tell me, first of all, how it is that you've gone 60 years to Medora. What's been the attraction for you and your wife?
2: Well, it started out with Old Four Eyes. And then eventually became the musical. And so we've been there just about every year for the last 60-some years. We've spent a lot of time there on Labor Day with the North Dakota Badlands Trail Riders. We've ridden a good part of the park. We just think that Theodore Roosevelt was probably one of the greatest presidents we've ever had.
0: Without question, for sure. So 60 years were the musicals. You've seen a lot. I know it'd be hard to pick your favorite, but as far as the theme, anyway, that you see, what most brought you back again and again to the musical?
2: Well, it's a good family show. We've promoted it all over the country, and whenever people go there, we had some friends there from Czechoslovakia a couple of years ago, and they couldn't get over it. You know, I mean, and went to the brunch that they have, the gospel brunch. And they were so impressed with that. So anybody I've ever talked to has been impressed with the shows. Like I say, we've seen a lot of. Go ahead.
0: Oh, go ahead, Cleo.
2: We've seen a lot of change in the amphitheater there. I mean, we were sitting on benches, wooden benches, and probably even on the ground sometimes. And now they've got a beautiful amphitheater, as you all know, where people, handicapped people, and anybody can get in there now. So it's just a great place.
0: Yeah, elevators that come down and that awesome escalator. And
2: escalators and elevators. Hard to believe that we'd have something like that in North Dakota.
0: That amphitheater that seats about 3,000 people, and now a president. Can you believe there's going to be an actual president on the stage at the amphitheater for the musical?
2: Oh, that's going to be quite something, really.
0: Yeah, it is. How much time are you going to spend there over the 4th, Cleo?
2: I don't think I'm going to be out there. Too many people, and my wife's got a hard time getting around, so we're kind of slowing down. We'll be there, though, for the Teddy Roosevelt Symposium in the fall, and we were there last fall for that, and we were scheduled to go through the library with, you know, it wasn't complete, but the day we were scheduled to go through, they were testing the lighting, and so half the time it was dark in there, so we couldn't go in. So I have not been in it. I've been, you know, close to it, but I haven't been inside yet. From what I understand,
0: and
2: it's
0: going
2: to be...
0: Yeah, it's spectacular. It is. I've had the chance to see it half a dozen times, but I can't wait to see the finished product. It'll be great. Obviously, all kinds of artifacts there, including most famously Teddy Roosevelt's actual library, where he famously put a big X one day and said, "The light of my life has gone out," when he lost his mom and his daughter on the same day. So tell, or was it wife and daughter? I always forget that. Tell me
2: wife,
0: a little bit about...
2: His wife and his mother, yeah.
0: Oh, his wife and his mother. There you go. Yep, and the baby was Alice. So famous member of the musical over the years portrayed there. I understand you've collected Teddy Roosevelt artifacts over the years. Tell us about that.
2: Well, we had quite a collection, and we just donated it last year to the Dickinson State University with their program that they have on TR program for scholars. And they've got their own little library there. We had quite a collection of books. We had... probably the thing that I valued the most was a branding iron from the Elkhorn Ranch. I've got kept a couple of things. I had original teddy bear, donated that, and we had a whole, well, it was a whole load of stuff, books and, like I say, branding iron and pictures and collection plates and all kinds, any memorabilia that we could get our hands on. We had some of the stereoscopic viewers. We had a picture of Teddy Roosevelt there on one of his campaign trails when they came through on the railroad, and it showed all the people that came out to Medora in the city hall there just to show their respect for him. So it's quite something. It's all on display at the Dickinson State University Teddy Roosevelt Library that they have there.
0: So he'll be the second president to visit Medora, Donald Trump is, but the first one on the stage at the musical. It is pretty amazing. And there's the great pictures of him on a train car out the back.
2: You know,
0: very, very, very famous, making his way across the United States and, of course, across North Dakota, a state he credited for, allowing him to become president. He said, but for North Dakota, I wouldn't be president. How'd you get these items, like the branding iron and Teddy Roosevelt's books and the photos, those artifacts you collected over the years? How'd you get them?
2: Well, the branding iron is probably the funniest one in a way. I got it out of the Belfield Museum, and they were selling collectible things that they had there. And I saw a pile of branding irons. Must have been about 2-3 feet high. Must have been 100 branding irons laying there. And I started digging through them, and I noticed, oh, this looks like the Elkhorn, and it had a tag on it, said Elkhorn Ranch. And so I thought, man, I really came across something. So I took it up to the fellow that was in charge, and he said, no, that's not for sale. I promised that to somebody else. So I took it back, set it in a corner, and aside from the rest of the branding irons, and a couple of years later, I came back, and it was still sitting in the same corner. So I carried it up to the guy that was still there. I said, what do you want for this today? And I think he said like $35. And I said, sold. So that was quite interesting. It's a lot of the things that we have, you know, there's a story behind how we got them. I had students that helped collect. I had a collector out in Washington or in where Teddy Roosevelt lived. His daughter had a bookstore there, and so we got a lot of books through that. So I had people helping me collect, but yeah, we had quite a library. We had just one room dedicated in our home to Teddy Roosevelt. It was just a museum in itself.
0: Right there in Wichita, North Dakota, your own little museum. You used to what? Go ahead.
2: Right. I used to do presentations for the school. I was a principal there for many years. And one day, one of the teachers came in and said, could you do something on Western literature and history? And I said, you came to the right place. And I did that for maybe 10, 15 years. And eventually, I took the kids right to our home. We had our home was actually decorated with nothing but antiques, Crocs, you name it. We had it. One of the sixth graders that spent some time there, she said, how neat, you live in your own museum. So it was, like I say, the kids would come over in the morning. I'd spend about a half a day with them talking about Teddy Roosevelt and his time in North Dakota, and talk about some of the antiques that we had and how they could go about collecting them. If they ever needed help, I would be able to help them. And so we had a lot of people helped us collect all this memorabilia, but we're getting older and we just decided, let's get, you know, we want to put it someplace where people can view it and enjoy it. So I don't know if any of the
0: Dickinson State University is where that's going to be. What items did you hold back? What do you still have, Cleo?
2: I've got, I've got a plaque that Fraser did, who did the Buffalo on the Nickel. I've got one of those. There's one hanging in Imador and Harold Schaefer's museum. I've got a picture of Teddy on his Manitou, his favorite horse that he had in the Badlands. I've got a picture of the Mandan Depot with Teddy Roosevelt out in front. So those are some of the things that I have that are quite dear to me.
0: That's a wonderful story. Hard to find somebody that's gone for 60 years to Medora, but Cleo and his wife have. Wishing, North Dakota, had a museum there of Teddy Roosevelt artifacts, now at Dickinson State University. Cleo Boucher, thank you so much. Cleo, we appreciate you.
2: Thank you. And hopefully you can stop in at the museum at the University.
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0: 701-271-1100 to text us or call us 24/7. You can text your questions for me to ask the President of the United States in Maduro. If I have to shout it, I will. But hopefully we have an interview. We just don't know yet. So we're waiting to hear, and I want to be prepared with your questions. Plus, it'll be kind of interesting to see what you'd like to ask him. Well, full coverage of the President's speech. I understand it's going to be a big one about Teddy Roosevelt. And I know this. My wife, Marie, and I were at the July 4th celebration in 2020 at Mount Rushmore. It was far and away the best speech he's ever given to this date. Honestly, that good. So I'm looking for a topper this time around. Speaking of July 4th, people heading out all over later this week. And that's why we're going to have Brian Ewan on, our spokesperson, captain from North Dakota Highway Patrol, that joins us regularly on the program to help you arrive alive both ways. Captain Ewan, welcome back. How's it going?
1: Oh, good. Thanks for having me on, Scott.
0: So as someone that's been on the highways and byways for a long time, keeping motorists, between the lines, as we say, what concerns you most during holiday weeks like this?
1: Well, this weekend, obviously, being the 4th is on a weekend, it's going to be a lot busier time for it. People that maybe normally during the week have to work the day before, the day after, maybe necessarily aren't having as much fun as they might with a weekend event like we're having this year. Plus, you throw in, it's our 250th year celebration for the country, and then all the different events that are going on. So we have the Red River Valley Fair starting here in the West Fargo area. We have all the events going on out in Medora this weekend. There's a lot of moving parts across the state of North Dakota. And with that, with the celebration, sometimes we get people that are deciding to get behind the wheel after being when they're impaired, and that causes those bad crashes to happen here in North Dakota that are completely and 100% preventable.
0: Yeah, this is one to be very cognizant of, obviously, and I assume you're going to have a lot of patrol out there, so folks should mind their P's and Q's, I assume, right?
1: Yeah, there's going to be a lot of law enforcement presence out in that Medora area for the grand opening of the Theodore Roosevelt Presidential Library. Obviously, everybody's aware President Trump will be here on Wednesday, so that's going to bring a lot of different challenges for us as well. So people are traveling out to Medora. Please follow any direction you're given for parking, times to be there, because it's going to be really, really busy out in that area this weekend. And for the rest of the state, obviously, traffic is going to pick up this week. Schools aren't in. People have, probably have Friday off. It's a long weekend for them, and there'll be a lot of travel that'll be going on outside of things that are going out in that Medora area. Number one is planning ahead. Make sure you're looking at the weather. So if there is weather where you're going to, you understand that you're going to be traveling into that and you prepare for that. Give yourself extra time where you need to go. There's construction zones that we have out there as well that can slow you down. And obviously get rid of those distractions as you're driving. We have too many distracted drivers that are getting involved in crashes here in North Dakota as well. Put those distractions away as you're driving and always wear your seatbelt.
0: How do you determine if somebody's driving distracted?
1: We have a couple different laws here in North Dakota. Number one, we have a distracted driving law. So if you're distracted by anything, you're playing with your dog in your car, you're reading a book, putting on makeup, eating a cheeseburger, or you're on your phone, and you commit another violation, and you're distracted while you commit that violation, that is one violation that you can be stopped for and cited for. We also have a texting while driving law, and that one's a little more challenging for us because there are things that the law has carved out that you can do. You can search for music on your phone. You can use your phone as a GPS device. As long as you're not reading or composing any type of electronic message, really using your phone for our texting and driving law is permitted. But obviously, anytime you're distracted, you're taking away your attention from the most important thing that you need to be doing, which is driving that car, which is anywhere from a 3,000 to 80,000-pound missile going down the roadway. And your full attention needs to be on that. So number one, you can drive defensively and react to the other things that are happening around you. And you're not distracted and causing a crash that could involve other parties as well.
0: It is amazing to me how many vehicles you might be behind and you see them swerving or something and you come around them and they're on the phone. It happened to my wife and I with a semi drifting into our lane to the point where we had to go over to the shoulder. And then when we come by them, they're literally a truck driver, semi-truck, with a phone in hand. That's, and I assume a violation like that truck driver is probably going to get fired. It is just, it's prevalent everywhere right now, isn't it?
1: It is. I mean, everybody, if you're at a restaurant, you're at the mall, you're wherever you're at, right? People have their phones in their hand. It's become like an extension of our bodies almost sometimes. So when they get behind the wheel, that phone remains in that hand, and they want that instant gratification anytime it dings, anytime they get a TikTok that pops up or an Instagram post or whatever that they're doing on that phone. We're too ingrained where we want that instant gratification, and we feel like we need to have it while we're driving that vehicle down the roadway. And again, any crash that involves somebody that's distracted, those are 100% preventable. Just put those phones away while you're driving, and those messages can wait.
0: They sure can. Buckle up, too. Captain Ewan and all the law enforcement officers out there could tell you how many accidents they come upon that are fatal accidents where the seatbelts are not worn. It is black and white statistics, so we want you to arrive alive. Buckle up, buckle up, buckle up. Do you have the freedom not to wear one? You bet, but I bet your loved ones want you coming home, so that's important stuff. Captain Ewan, thank you. Appreciate our chats. We'll chat again soon.
1: Thanks, Scott. Have a great weekend.
0: You're heading out, folks. I know it could be stressful, packing the kids, everything else, but boy, be careful, be careful, be careful. God loves you, so do we. See you tomorrow from Medora.
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10: Miracles and misery. I'm Lisa Brady, Fox News. A top lawmaker in Venezuela just announcing more than 1,700 deaths in last week's double earthquakes, though survivors have also been found, with U.S. search teams saving a father and son yesterday.
11: That hope is dwindling, but it's still there as the rescue operations remain active.
10: Fox's Nate Foy in La Guada, a hard-hit area also hit by an aftershock. More than 100 U.S. Marines working to help reopen a port to aid rescue and relief teams delivering supplies.
11: The State Department also announced today that they are increasing the financial commitment in humanitarian aid to $300 million. A U.S. team is also helping expand operations at the international airport so that they can get supplies to the most critical areas.
10: In addition to more deaths, an official says more than 5,000 are injured, more than 15,000 homeless. The U.S. and Iran pausing strikes after trading fire in recent days over drone attacks on commercial ships.
12: The goal here for the Trump administration in the short term remains on keeping the Strait of Hormuz open and safe. But this week, those more detailed discussions on Iran's nuclear program will proceed.
10: Fox's Trey Yinks. The White House says parallel talks will happen tomorrow in Qatar. Iran's foreign ministry denies any additional talks with the U.S. A new trial date is set for the man charged in the shooting death of a healthcare executive.
13: Opening statements have been set for January 25th in Luigi Mangione's federal trial. He is accused of killing United Healthcare CEO Brian Thompson outside a Midtown Manhattan hotel in December 2024. Judge Margaret Garnett said she had hoped to hold the trial this fall, but Mangione's New York State trial, set to start on September 8th, makes that, quote, impossible.
10: Fox's Tanya J. Powers. A retrial now set for April in the case against former South Carolina attorney Alec Murdoch, whose convictions for killing his wife and son were overturned. The judge has not made a decision on a defense motion for a change of venue. 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
10: The U.S. Supreme Court says there are constitutional limits on technology companies that provide location information to law enforcement based on cell phone use.
16: Law enforcement in Virginia in 2019 got a geofencing warrant from Google in which the tech company provided data of people using cell phones in an area where a bank robbery had just occurred. Witnesses had seen the suspect on a cell phone. This location data eventually resulted in the arrest of Ocala Chatry, who was since convicted of the crime. But the Supreme Court says that type of geofencing warrant was a Fourth Amendment search, and the Fourth Amendment protects individuals' reasonable expectations of privacy. The ruling likely won't impact Chatry's conviction, but Justice Alito wrote in a dissenting opinion that it does send shockwaves through their Fourth Amendment doctrine, eliminating the idea that you lose an expectation of privacy over data shared with a third party like Google. Jessica Rosenthal, Fox News.
10: Split decisions from the High Court on federal firings, ruling 6-3 that federal agency officials can be fired by the president even without cause in the case of a Federal Trade Commission member, but treating the Federal Reserve differently in a 5-4 ruling that allows Fed Governor Lisa Cook to stay on the job as she fights her dismissal. California's governor announces a first-of-its-kind partnership with Anthropic to expand state agencies' access to AI tools.
17: Through the agreement, California Governor Gavin Newsom says state agencies and local governments, including cities and counties, will be able to access Anthropic's AI productivity assistant, Claude, at a 50% discounted price, helping with everything from summarizing documents to making services more user-friendly. Officials will also have free expert Gen AI technical assistance. Anthropic is based in San Francisco. Its head of Americas, Kate Jensen, says the company is honored by the partnership.
10: Fox's Christian Goodwin. Newsom argues the tech is being used responsibly and that AI should help workers deliver better results, not replace the human work of government. An hour to the close, a rally. The Dow's up 362. I'm Lisa Brady, Fox News.
18: Scattered morning storms could be on the strong to severe side. That'll give way to partly cloudy skies this afternoon with highs in the mid to upper 80s and winds out of the south-southwest 15 to 30. We'll see another band of storms after 6 p.m., mainly from the valley eastward, and some of those could be on the strong side with lows overnight into the mid-60s and a breezy, quieter day on Tuesday with highs in the mid to upper 80s, and we stay in the mid to upper 80s through the middle of the week. From the Flag Skywatch Weather Center, I'm Chief Meteorologist Dean Wysocki.
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1: Do you know who I am? 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
3: 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Welcome to the program. In the safe confines of our studios, high above I-29.
4: For now.
3: At least I hope they're safe. Some crazy weather this morning.
5: Yeah, you know, right about the time we were getting off air at 11 a.m., I noticed like the grass was even just flattening out.
4: And it was
5: must have been some strong winds.
3: There were. We're under a National Weather Service has just issued a tornado watch. Dean Weisach, you'll have all the details coming up here.

0: buddy.
1: Well, I want to thank everybody that showed up Thursday for the second annual Hebron Brick All-Soggers salute to our heroes raising money for Honor Flight. Final numbers are not in yet, but I'm being told it's going to be over the top. So it was just a fantastic turnout. Weather was perfect, man. Perfect.
2: Yeah. Looked great. Great music from the 60s, guys. Some video. Yeah.
1: Hey, make sure we get some music today from Deep Purple. Drummer Ian Pace is 78.
3: Wow.
1: Yeah. Singer Don Dokken. This will make you feel young.
2: Donnie Dokken.
1: He's 73 today.
3: Oh,
1: Long-haired stud from the 80s. Can you believe
2: breaking
1: that?
2: The change.
1: Breaking the change. We will be
3: I was
1: here
3: surprised
1: now.
3: To see Sammy Hagar is 78.
1: Oh, yeah, Sammy's up there. Yeah. He's up to all these guys, man. They're timing
3: going,
1: out.
3: Going out to Vegas to see him in September.
1: Are you? Where is he playing?
3: I think he's playing. Well, I'm not sure. I think it's Paris. We're seeing him one night.
1: Are you going to Vegas or are you going to Paris?
3: We're going to Vegas at the Paris Hotel.
1: I know. Okay, I'm just kidding.
3: We're
1: going
3: to see him the one night, and we're seeing the Scorps the following night.
1: Of course. Scorpions. You kind of like the Deadheads and follow the Grateful Dead all over.
3: Yeah, right?
1: It's the Scorpions and Collective Souls, the other one?
3: Yep.
1: It's the other one. Well, that'll be fun. When is that?
3: September. I think it's the 25th.
2: Dean, I'd like you to put $100 down on the Bears moving to Indiana.
3: I'll do that for you.
1: Put $1,000 for me, man. Would you please put $1,000 for me?
3: And they're not going to be called. They'll be still called the Chicago Bears.
1: Yeah, they ain't changing the name.
3: Flipping about that.
1: Hey, my rim shot's down.
2: Nope. Yeah, pardon me. There you go.
1: I'm trying to hand you guys out rim shots.
2: All right. Yeah.
1: 701-293-9000. That's our Thor Building Studio Line. 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They're the best on the planet. 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Open Sundays from noon to 4 as well. We're gonna treat every day this week basically like a Friday. Just lighthearted. There might get a serious adult topic here and there, but not for the most part. We're just going to screw around. Most people are checked out and gone.
3: It's a short work week.
1: Yeah, well, for a lot of people, it's a real short week, so a lot of people just take the whole week off. So here we sit, brokenhearted, all by ourselves.
3: Somebody's got to hold the ship down.
1: I was going to bring up let me find it here, Dino. So what the hell happened this morning? I see pictures, like in the Rose Creek neighborhood, where they had a wake low. There's a new one. Now we have wake lows. I thought that stuff only happened on lakes, so the wake.
3: So what happens is behind a departing area of, and I'll call it area of low pressure, mm-hmm. That's what the storm, it was a very narrow or very compact thunderstorm complex. And when that passes through, you get very windy conditions on the backside of that quote unquote low pressure area, and then that they call that the wake low, where winds just whip. The winds are basically getting sucked back into that thunderstorm as it moves away from the area, and that's what happened in Rose Creek.
1: Oof,
3: yeah,
1: man.
3: One of our listeners, Kim, said, and those are probably the pictures.
1: No, these are Rose Creek.
3: Yeah, she's from Rose Creek.
1: Oh, she said no. Kim that you're talking about, she had posted it because she lives by Discovery Middle School. So
3: right.
1: They had trees down there.
3: Yep.
1: RDO and Moorhead had some pretty good damage, too.
3: Damage there. They had
1: Eagle Run out in West Fargo, not too far down the road from where Alex and I live.
3: Damage out there.

0: Yeah.
1: Okay. Yeah, that's
0: not
1: all
0: real bad.
1: Because we didn't have the quote-unquote thunder. The thunderstorm was to our south.
0: Yeah, I mean,
1: so it was basically all the air, that Waco, all the air just sucking into that storm. That's how intense that storm was, even though it didn't hit us directly. The winds,
0: we dodged it, man.
1: Yeah, the winds hit south and west parts of the area. So
0: it got windy out here, though. Holy smokes, this morning. Yep, yeah,
1: it did briefly, but yeah, there was some damage out in Rose Creek, out West Fargo. But now it's we're getting a little calmer weather, even though now we've got a tornado watch in effect till 10 o'clock tonight. Yeah. And a lot of that's going to be conditional on do we hold on to the cloud cover today? There's still going to be a lot of rotation. There's a huge amount of rotation aloft. So any storms that do develop as we head into the evening hours, I'm thinking after 6 o'clock, those could turn tornadic pretty quickly.
0: Oh, hold on here. So right there. Oh, I need to call my mom.
1: Out in Duluth?
0: Up in Hibbing, there in the bullseye right there for a they got a tornado warning up there right now.
1: And that's
0: where that red bar is?
1: Yep.
0: Yeah, that's Hibbing.
1: And that's the same. That's the same complex that went through just south of us. It's held. It's held.
0: And are those like wicked winds? That's that bow echo.
1: That bow echo. Yeah, those are damaging winds. Now
0: gonna have to call Mopsy Poo. That she is dead center in that.
1: They had some funnel clouds reported earlier in Lakes Country with this. And
0: now look at the Weather Channel tornado warning. I was telling Ronnie earlier off air. Where the heck is St. Louis, Minnesota? I know of a St. Louis County because that's where it's born raised. Yeah. There's Hibbing. It's already gone through Hibbing. Okay. Yeah. It's already gone through there. All right. So do you think we're going to see sun this afternoon? Because if we do, I mean, it's humid right now.
1: Oh, yeah.
0: I can't imagine what's going to feel in that sun.
1: I think we'll see some. I don't think we're going to see a lot. I know we had highs in the 90s today. I've knocked that down into the 80s because I think we're going to be kind of socked in with a lot of cloud. But there's storms developing out in the north central part of the state. And as that area of low pressure scoots eastward, a front will slam into this heat and humidity. And that's anytime 6 o'clock onward is our key time for severe weather tonight.
0: Hey, guys, saw a tree that split and fell apart corner of 40th Avenue and Cheyenne south of Eagle Run.
1: Wow.
0: Okay.
2: That's not good. That's at least if you keep heading east, it goes right over my neighborhood. I haven't been home yet. So.
0: Let's see. Okay, that's something else. That's for something else. All right. Yeah, if you got storm damage, you know, they just pass it along to us.
1: Yeah, we just pass it along to the weather service. So it helps them, you know, kind of go through things and see what kind of damage was done.
0: So what are we looking at for this holiday week that we are into, part of the big 250 coming up?
1: Yeah. I'd say the nicest day, although it's going to be windy, is going to be tomorrow. Tomorrow, we're going to the front will be through. Humidity levels are going to drop. We'll have dew points back in the 50s. And temperatures, about 86.
0: Okay.
1: But it's going to be windy. It always is. West-southwest at about 15 to 30. And then Wednesday, Thursday, and Friday, all 3 days, we have a chance for at least isolated storms. I think a lot of these are going to be at night or after the heating of the day, evening into the overnight. And again, it's only about a 20 to 30% chance. Better chance of storms on Thursday. And then for the 3rd of July, isolated storms. 4th of July, we're getting indications we'll have at least some isolated storms. It's not going to be all day rain events by any means. We'll have many dry hours in between and temperatures in the upper 80s, so it's going to feel summer like and then right now Sunday looks dry. Might have to adjust the weekend forecast. Saturday might end up being dry, so if we can get the 4th and the 5th dry, we might be able to squeeze out a decent weekend. It's going to feel upper 80s to right around 90.
0: Humidity coming back after
1: humidity
0: tomorrow?
1: Will be coming back after Tuesday.
0: What kind of dew points are we looking at?
1: 60s and to probably near 70 as we head towards the 4th.
0: That gets thick.
1: Yeah.
0: Holy smokes, man.
1: But we'll be tracking those storms this evening. If there's any severe weather, we'll break in and let you know.
0: Email for you, Dino. If the Bears move to Indiana, will they be called the Hamden Eggers? You know, guys. Ham and eggs.
1: Jeez.
0: A stretch there, but I'll give you a rib shot on it. South Dakota, they got pounded too, didn't they?
1: Boy, north of Aberdeen, 130-mile-an-hour wind. Silos, man. Just like just crushed like a tin can. You know, it's amazing that this complex of storms lasted, especially during the morning hours. And usually in the morning, you'll see these things diminish. But boy, these actually gained or maintained their strength, moving from from around Pierre through Aberdeen and now all the way up by Duluth. They've held their structure the whole way.
0: Hey, I just got this. I actually heard this on the news earlier. You heard about this church in Highmore, South Dakota, where the roof split in half.
1: Whoa.
0: It just split open from the winds. And then the light was coming through and shining on the crucifix.
3: Oh, wow.
0: That's where the roof split. And it's shining right down on the... How crazy is that? Yeah, they had 135 mile per hour winds,
1: yep.
0: Lemon-sized hail.
1: Sheesh.
0: 130... wow, man. What's that equivalent to about an F... EF3, wasn't it? 130.
1: Pretty close to it, yeah.
0: That's crazy. Thanks for the pictures. Appreciate it. That's nuts, man. Crazy stuff.
1: So, yeah, Tuesday will be quiet. Again, we'll anytime after 6 tonight here in the FM area, we'll be keeping a close eye on radar.
0: All right. After 6? All right, buddy.
1: Yep.
0: All right, brother. What are you doing for the 4th? Golfing?
1: Moving.
0: All right. No golf for you?
1: Nah, might squeeze a day in. We'll see. Maybe the 3rd. Might get a day in there.
0: Be nice if we get in the pool for a second time this summer.
1: That's it? You've only been in once, really?
0: Well, we've been in twice. Right. It's just been a cold, dismal June, man.
1: A little bit. Yeah, the rest of the month, well, obviously we only got another day, but even into beyond the 4th of July, I'm seeing a lot of heat that's going to be sticking around the area.
0: Good deal. 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
2: Mm-hmm.
0: Yeah, buddy. How was your weekend, Ronnie?
2: Not too bad.
0: What'd you do?
2: Just did quite a bit of cleaning up outside, inside the home. We have guests coming for...
0: Oh, for 4th?
2: The 4th of July.
0: You got like a household coming or what?
2: We've invited a few people from out of the area. Two in particular are coming in from Chicago
0: for 4 days. I was filming Saturday morning, Sunday... Try it again, Jay. 3, 2, 1. I was filming Friday morning down in Horace in a development I didn't even know existed down there.
2: Really?
0: Just a little bit south of Big Irv's. Then you take a right off County Road 17. Beautiful development. Holy smokes. This guy had the ultimate garage. I've never seen garages big in my life. But his wife, her name's Suzette, fantastic couple. From Chicago, born and raised, and they've only been married for like 5 years. And great story. The car we were filming, that's how these two met a few years back because of his Mustang. She's got the thickest Chicago accent you have ever heard. It was fantastic, man. It's like, yeah, that doesn't stick out.
2: Great ladies, man.
0: The Da Bears. I should have said that to her. Hey, Suzette, can you say the Bears for me? Da Bears.
2: Yeah.
0: Da Bears.
2: Welcome to Bob Swirsky's Bears Podcast.
0: That's the accent. Except in a female voice. It was fantastic.
2: Yeah.
0: Had a good time, man. I got to tell you something. I don't know why I didn't put guys, if you don't have one of these, you got to get one. I should have got one of these, Ronnie, years ago. And I basically live in the garage in the summer. I love being out there. But you know what happens? Just tell me, cottonwood everywhere. Then the mosquitoes come and the fly. I bought one of these big screens that you hang over your garage door opening.
2: Oh, yeah.
0: And they Velcro on, and then right in the middle, they split. They're magnetic. So you just walk through it, and the magnets just shut it right closed for you.
2: Correct, yeah.
0: Absolutely love this thing.
2: Oh.
0: Yeah, they were on sale at Menards for $17. It was up in 10 minutes.
2: You know, if they're still on sale, I know my wife wants one.
0: So. They've got them for your size garage. I think they're like $21.
2: Okay.
0: Because I've got a, 9x7. I think you've got one big double door, right? You'd be a 16 by whatever. They have them. And boom, up. Michelle will have that up in 10 minutes. You see what I did there?
2: Yeah, I'll just hand you my man card at the end of the show.
0: Yeah, do you have one to hand over, or should I ask Michelle for it?
2: Oh!
0: She's got it in her purse with, you know.
2: Sure, yeah.
0: So I put it up. I love it. I'm bragging. I was like, honey, you got to come out. Look at this. Oh, my God. So she comes out. Oh, yeah, it's fantastic. Acting like, whatever. Ronnie, it wasn't even a half hour later. Hey, can we get one of these for the sliding glass door on the deck? That way the dogs can just come and go. So she's, you know, playing it down like it ain't the coolest thing since sliced bread. So I guess who was on Amazon ordered up one.
2: Oh, very
0: so
2: nice.
0: So that way, you know, we don't have to open the screen door. On the patio door to let the dogs in the backyard.
2: Were you on before midnight on Friday? Because Prime Days ended Friday.
0: So. No. This was Saturday. So Saturday and I ordered it. But then the dogs can just come in and out of the house when they want.
2: I didn't even think about that. Yeah. It's
0: fantastic, man. All right. 701-293-9000. Email studio at wdayradionow.com. Couple guests later on this afternoon. Got, I'm blanking her name out from the Red River Valley Fair.
2: Sophia.
0: Sophia, that's it. Sophia Thompson.
2: Yeah, new marketing person. Yeah.
0: Yeah, Sophia Thompson will join us. Just run down what's going on at the Red River Valley Fair this year. And then Beth Tiggs, our buddy Beth from Hankinson. Hankinson, they have a 4th of July celebration, but I guess this year it's going to be bigger than ever. They got a bunch of new stuff that they're doing, I suppose, part of the 250. So she'll join us at 4:35.
2: Mm-hmm.
0: Other than that, it's just me and you and a dog named Boo, people.
2: Okay.
0: That's what we got. Email says, Jay, on Friday, Ronnie mentioned the scenic overlook as approaching Medora. I heard that the Secretary of the Interior closed that visitor center along with the one at the North Unit. Park rangers losing their jobs. Maybe some of your listeners out in that area would know if that's true. I haven't heard anything about those because I know they're closing some stuff down while the president is here.
2: Including today. That particular area, the Painted Canyon, was closed today until 2 o'clock because they were flying military aircraft and a number of other things in that area, which I would assume for the president's visit is managing the airspace in and close to Medora.
0: Yeah, it's going to be chaotic out there. But yeah, if my listeners out in that area know anything about this rumor, maybe it's true, I don't know, rumor or not. But again, whether or not the scenic overlook approaching Medora, that thing's been closed. And one up in the visitor center, along with one up at the North Unit,
2: mm-hmm.
0: And park rangers losing their jobs again. I haven't heard any of that. I've heard that, yeah, because of the president's visit stuff. What was it, like a 4-mile radius or something like that? They were shutting down.
2: Sounds right. I'd be surprised if it's even that close, but sounds right. Yeah.
0: But if you know if you have any more info on it, 701-293-9000. Jay, Dean said weekends in June would be nice. Boom. LRC nailed it. Actually, the weekends weren't bad.
2: Yeah, that
0: it was just cool. Mm-hmm. We just didn't have a whole lot of, first part of June was warm. Like, what was it, the first week or so in June? Then it cooled off, but it seemed like most of the nice weather did fall on the weekend. So, I like it hot and humid, buddy.
2: Yeah, I mean, especially if you've got an outdoor paradise, you want to be able to to enjoy it.
0: All right. Let's see. I want to. Evidently, the street racing was over the top again this weekend. All I saw was people complaining left and right all over social media, whether it was on TikTok, Instagram, Facebook, here in Fargo, about it. Just absolutely, it sounded like the Indianapolis 500, and not just in like one part of town, all over town.
2: Yeah, I mean, there's still particular parts of my neighborhood now. I didn't notice it, maybe because I was busy all this weekend quite as much. And then there was storm activity in some of the evening times, but it wasn't as much as I typically notice it. But there has been stuff going on. And it's interesting
0: I know the Chiefs trying to get a handle on it.
2: Yeah, it's interesting you bring that up because, you know, I periodically watch that neighborhood app with people posting
0: next door, whatever.
2: Yeah, next door. And someone posted that they physically witnessed attempted interdiction and patrols being increased to try and prevent street racing, even though numerous people had complained about it. Now, I know I've seen more patrols in my neighborhood south of 40th Avenue.
0: Yeah.
2: But, you know, I am told by people in the know that it is, I know they're trying to do more things and add additional patrols, but it's tough too because a lot of these younger people that are doing the street racing, or at least some of them, are using a very interwoven system of social media messaging, and they can disappear as fast as they got into an area because
0: of that. I don't know what the answer is to this. Thank God we don't have these takeovers going on here.
2: That like you're
0: seeing
2: in
0: the big, what you're seeing in the big cities.
2: Yes.
0: Again, I don't know what the answer is for this street racing. You know, in North Dakota, law enforcement has to witness it for them to write a ticket. Now, I know that they work in conjunction with the highway patrol once in a while. Well, they'll get the eye in the sky up there. But you can't do that every single day.
2: So right.
0: I don't know what the answer is, but I know it's getting frustrating. And I'm telling you, man, these damn electric scooters and bikes, these things are everywhere. They're all over the streets this weekend, just cruising down 13th Avenue on these scooters. It's like they got to do a crack on that, too. There's another issue regarding 25th Street south of Fargo. We'll talk about it when we come back. Jay Thomas Show.
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8: Crews have been taking down Horace Mann Elementary in North Fargo. Bricks will be set aside and handed out for free on the north side of the site on 11th Avenue North from noon to 4:30 on Monday. A new school will be built on the grounds, which students from Horace Mann, Roosevelt, and Madison Elementaries will attend starting fall 2028. The Roosevelt and Madison school buildings will be closed once the new facility is open. Former North Dakota Governor Ed Schaefer says the talk of Theodore Roosevelt Presidential Library has a lot to do with TR's familiarity with the state.
9: And so they started talking about, you know, the real big thing about Theodore Roosevelt is his experience of coming to North Dakota as a blue-blood, wealthy Easterner.
8: Initially, there were discussions that the library should be built in Dickinson. That changed as Medora was where Roosevelt lived and worked. 20 Below Coffee Company owners announced their Fargo and Moorhead locations will close on Sunday. A Facebook post reads, 12 years ago when we set out in this endeavor, our hope to create a place where folks could enjoy good coffee and create community with people they love or with those whom one day they might. The business didn't give a reason for closing. From the Flake Family Newsroom, I'm Austin Erickson.
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12: Scattered morning storms could be on the strong to severe side. That'll give way to partly cloudy skies this afternoon with highs in the mid to upper 80s and winds out of the south-southwest 15 to 30. We'll see another band of storms after 6 p.m., mainly from the valley eastward, and some of those could be on the strong side with lows overnight into the mid-60s and a breezy, quieter day on Tuesday with highs in the mid to upper 80s, and we stay in the mid to upper 80s through the middle of the week. From the Flag Skywatch Weather Center, I'm Chief Meteorologist Dean Wysocki.
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20: 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I'll have the key three of the most consequential stories in the news cycle as well. 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And we'll have a few laughs along the way as well. Talk to you then.
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0: Don Dawkins is 73 years old today.
2: Still tearing it up, wasn't he at, Rib Fest just a couple years ago?
0: Yeah, I thought so. I saw him at Red River Valley Fair, I don't know how many years ago, but sounded good back then. Hang on, callers.

0: Boy, I forgot I had these sitting on my desk. I got to give these away today. So here's what I'm going to do. Everybody that calls into the program today on any of the topics we talk about, you're just going to automatically go into a drawing. I have got 2 4-day general admission concert tickets and a 4-day parking pass. This is almost a $500 value. This is for North Dakota Country Fest that's coming up here. When does this thing start? July 8th. Down in out in New Salem, right underneath New Salem Zoo.
1: Yeah, just 3 days removed from the grand opening of the TR Library. So
0: yeah, so on the docket, Wednesday kicks off. That's Give Back Night. Terry Clark, Preston Cooper, and Rogue Royal. I don't know who that is. Thursday's Billy Carrington. Low Cash, the band Feel. I love this band. That's the band Feel.
1: Haven't heard them yet.
0: I'm always watching their reels on TikTok. They're fantastic. And the Bellamy Brothers.
1: A lot of hits there.
0: Yeah, buddy. Then Friday it's Military Appreciation Day at North Dakota Country Fest. Nate Smith, Parlame, Josh Ross, Susie Boggess. And then Saturday, it's Darius Rucker, Braxton Keith, Black Hawk, and David Nail. So, if you want to go, again, anybody that calls the program today, you're going to automatically be tossed in, and then towards the end of the show, probably about 4:35, I will just randomly pick a name, and if it's your name, call us back, and you're going to ND Country Fest with 2 4-day concert tickets and a 4-day parking pass, a $478 value. And I think we still have tickets on sale at on our websites as
1: big
0: well.
1: Big deals, yeah.
0: Yeah, the big deals. So there you go. All right. So if you want in, just let Ronnie know and, we'll get you, we'll write your name down. Hey, Dwayne, thanks for hanging on. You're up, Jay Thomas Show.
2: Jay, what was your banana ball experience like?
0: It was chaotic. There were so many people there, Dwayne. It was unbelievable. It was definitely, it was a good time, but you could definitely tell that's really, the kids were into it. Did you go?
2: No, I've seen it on TV, but I didn't go to Fargo, no.
0: Yeah, I'm guessing, because it was the firefighters and the clowns. So you had some trig plays, but it's not the level like when you're watching the Savannah Bananas play where they're doing the backflips when they're catching the ball and doing all this crazy stuff. And I'm guessing the reason it was the Savannah Bananas weren't here is just the stadium isn't big enough. But mm-hmm. Would I go again? Probably not. I mean, for me, you know, it's Alex and I got to say we went and saw Banana Ball. It's fun. It's interesting. I would say if you get a chance to go. But yeah, one time was enough for us. Just like riding the train was good enough for us one time. We were good with that.
2: All right. Well, thank you.
0: Thanks, buddy. Appreciate it. 701-293-9000. Email studio at wdoiradionow.com. I'll get to this 25th Street thing in a second. Jay, those magnetic screens that you're talking about are awesome. We used to have one at the cabin. I was impressed how the magnets really just smack themselves closed after you walk through it. Our little princess dog was afraid to go through it unless you had a yummy treat to bribe her, but the neighbor's yellow lab had no trouble. He would wander in any time there was food. Ronnie, you got to get one of these for your garage. If you hang out in the garage, they're a must. Absolutely,
1: yeah,
0: love these things.
1: We don't do a lot of the hanging out, but I presume it's the same screen. My wife has inquired about the decorative screens. I don't know if that's the same thing.
0: No, it's just a regular black, you know, like a screen you'd have on a screen door.
1: Okay, yeah, it must not be the same thing.
0: It's split down the middle, and there's magnets, and then you just walk through it, and the magnets just slap shut.
1: Because I talked about getting one that you hang in front that had America 250 on it.
0: Yeah.
1: So it must be a different type of thing.
0: This is just a screen.
1: I've seen the ones you're talking about.
0: Yeah. Yeah, you can get the screens that are decorated. Well, you could probably decorate this one too.
1: Or
0: just just get a stencil made and, you know, spray it. You're good to go. 701-293-9000. All right, so I got this from a listener, and then I had a couple other listeners reach out as well. So I don't know if they all got together. It says, Jay, 25th, this is in Fargo, 25th Street South is a designated arterial road, meaning few curb cuts, 8-inch concrete, and multi-lane, high-volume, fast traffic in general commercial traffic. Yeah, I've been on 25th Street millions of times.
1: A lot of traffic.
0: Not that much. Instead, three single-lane traffic circles were installed. These are too small for loaded cement trucks or one-ton trucks pulling gooseneck trailers with equipment. Where on 25th Street did they install these roundabouts?
1: That's what I would like to know. It's got to be
0: be way down south.
1: Yeah, I would presume, like, you're talking.
0: Somebody help me out here.
1: What is it? The former Don's location, Infinity Gas Station, where that church is headed toward Shanley. It's got to be way south.
0: Well, this goes on to say, Jay, the traffic circles forced such large vehicles now off of 25th Street, and they're using 31st Street. 31st Street, Jay, is a winding, narrow, single-lane asphalt residential street with small children and is surrounded by city parks, walking paths, and trees. Besides the heavy trucks, people are speeding, not to mention exhibition driving, on the newly surfaced asphalt. Did I mention new asphalt and loaded trucks? The rule of unintended consequences is at work here. Yes, you've slowed down 25th Street at the expense of added danger now on 31st. You've made 31st Street de facto the new arterial. Most importantly, get the heavy traffic back to where it was intended. Wide concrete streets designed for high volume traffic like 25th Street. I don't know where these roundabouts are on 25th Street. They've got to be way down south.
1: Yeah, and I know we had Cass County Commissioner Tim Flackle call us and say there are, in fact, two of these further south of what would be 25th and 52nd Avenue.
0: Huh, Jeff, you're up, Jay Thomas Show.
3: Yep, I was just going to say all three of those roundabouts are down between 52nd and, like, Davies High School, way down south.
0: Okay, so when you get way down south there, is 25th Street still pretty much a main thoroughfare way down there for heavy traffic?
3: Not as much, and I think it's only one lane each way when you get down, like, past 52nd a little ways. Then it goes from two lanes going south to one, so there's only one lane, and them roundabouts aren't very big. So I agree with that it's suited for trucks and trailers and cement trucks.
0: Yeah, I'd be a little upset if that was happening where all these trucks, because they can't maneuver through these small roundabouts, now they're, you know, turning and using 31st as a main arterial road. That would upset me too if I lived in that neighborhood.
3: Yep, and I've even seen where they where their trailer goes through and it's trailer ends up on the curb or the roundabout, or they're way out on the outside edge with the truck pulling it or whatever.
0: Well, you would think that if you're going to put these roundabouts, and I'm not an engineer, I play one on the radio once in a while, but you would think if you're going to put these roundabouts in on a main arterial road, that you would do like the big double, the big wide roundabouts instead of these small tiny ones. Huh.
3: Great.
0: Interesting. All right, Jeff, what's the initial of your last name?
3: W.
0: All right, man. You're in the running for ND Country Fest tickets, brother.
3: Nice. Thank you.
0: Thanks, brother. Yeah, we'll pick a winner just after 4:30. 701-293-9000. Email studio at WDAYRadioNow.com. And if you live down there on 31st Street, I'm curious just how bad this traffic is getting in your neighborhood. Because if these vehicles can't maneuver through these roundabouts because they're too damn small, they're choosing to go through a neighborhood where there are no roundabouts.
1: Yeah, it's
0: not good.
1: It's an interesting situation, and I know it was a different situation, but we just had a roundabout issue squashed recently. So,
0: that's right, down by the school,
1: right?
0: Was that on Veterans?
1: We're just talking about that a couple weeks ago. I think you're right. Yeah,
0: it was a couple weeks back. Yeah, but this problem here is it's a little too late because they're already in.
1: They're already there. Yeah.
0: Yeah. I'm just not a fan of roundabouts. I just don't like these things. They say that they're more safe than, you know, four-way stops.
1: Supposed to be safer and more traffic flow, I guess.
0: When I was going down to Horace on Friday, going down there, you watch people try to maneuver through these roundabouts, and it's comical at times. They have no clue what they're doing. You're supposed to be using your blinkers in these things.
1: Yes, you are.
0: And I don't. I'll admit it. I don't even think about using them when I'm in the roundabout.
1: I'm trying to remember what the state law is if you're supposed to blink when you go in them and then for sure exiting, I believe, right?
0: Yeah, because, and I mean, I get it because when you're coming into the roundabout, you don't know if that person doesn't have the blinker, you don't know if they're exiting out, or if they're going to make that full circle or half circle or whatever they're going to do. So I get the whole blinker thing, but I just never think of putting my blinker on when I'm going into a damn roundabout. Hang on, callers. We'll get you to second, 701-293-9000. Email studio at wdayradionow.com. So I don't know what to tell you folks down there on 31st on 31st Street, because your roundabouts are in. I don't know if there's anything the city can do about it. I have no idea. But, yeah, if I lived in that neighborhood and that was happening, that would suck. Hey, Bill, you're up. Jay Thomas Show.
4: Hey, Jay.
0: Hey, Bill.
4: Hey, we've got a situation here, too, that these roundabouts, I tell you, there's no engineering firm that can understand that you cannot go into putting roundabouts where a combine has to get across the interstate to go to the other side, like up on County 20 up here.
0: Okay.
4: We've got semis, and they're going to try to put roundabouts down on the bottom end of the bridge approach. And, I mean, you're sliding downhill, and you're picking up speed and you're having a downshift, now you're going to have to go ahead and slow down even more for these damn roundabouts.
0: And
4: nobody uses directionals. Nobody ever uses directionals.
0: Have you? Yeah, have they put them in yet, Bill, or is it in the works?
4: No. This is in the works.
0: Yeah. The only thing I would do is, you know, West Fargo, all those citizens down in that neighborhood of Veterans, I mean, they protested hard because they did not want that roundabout put in down there, and they ended up, the city ended up siding them, said, okay, you know what, we're not doing this. This project is done as of now. We are not putting this thing in. That's all you can do. I can't imagine how tough it is maneuvering a big truck through these things.
4: Well, try to maneuver a combine.
0: Yeah, exactly.
4: You know, tractors pulling diggers in there and plows. Yeah. And, you know, these roundabouts are costing way more than just a regular stop sign.
0: All right, Bill. Well, good luck on that, brother. I feel for you. Thanks. Appreciate the phone call. Mark, Jay Thomas Show.
5: Hey, 2 points.
0: Yeah.
5: One, I was standing on my deck when that microburst hit. I'm an Eagle Run.
0: Oh, okay.
5: And if that wind shear or whatever was no more than probably 45 seconds, so it shook my house. My $40,000 fence stood, but my neighbor's fence didn't, and then it went through my fence.
0: So
5: we got out here. There's some damage out here.
0: Okay, so yeah, it was years ago. Same thing happened at our house. We had a microburst, and it took our fence out, and it was the same thing. It just seemed like it was just seconds of that wind, and then it was gone. But our fence was gone with it. So not a lot of damage down there in Eagle Run?
5: No, a lot of trees down. But so the roundabouts, yeah. I'm actually 100 yards from one right now because I walk my dog about 5 miles a day.
0: Okay.
5: And these are the most miserable things. There's a large one where I'm at, and they put the crosswalk at the entrance of the roundabout, and people are coming in, so they're looking to the left, not to the right. And if you're coming from the right, there is some inherent responsibility, right?
0: Yeah.
5: Although it's a crosswalk, I have the right of way. I'm not going to win a deal with the car.
0: No.
5: But I'll tell you, if they place the crosswalks back 100 feet, make them a lot safer for pedestrians. And one score they want in West Fargo is a city walkability score, correct? I mean, for some reason, that's a huge thing.
0: Yep.
5: And then secondly... I forgot. But anyways, I'm not interested in the tickets, you know, but I'll listen the rest of the day.
0: All right, Mark, appreciate the phone call. 701-293-9000. Email studio at wdayradionow.com. They were talking one time up by our house, putting a roundabout, and there was talk 7th.
1: Over there?
0: 7th and Cheyenne.
1: Really?
0: Yeah. And I think that is completely shot down now and done. But I'm like, oh, my God. A lot of people complain. Like, because right now it's a four-way stop, always has been.
1: Yeah, yeah.
0: That's all right. That's the corner where the old Super Stopper used to be, or Super Stop used to be. Now it's like a place where they sell trailers and stuff. But yeah, there was talk of putting one in there.
1: Thank God
0: they didn't.
1: I mean, I guess I can. I am not a fan. I will never be a fan. You can try to convince me all you want. They're safer or safer, but you just. Mention the fact half the people don't even know it's a state law to use your blinker in or around them.
0: And that just passed a couple sessions ago.
1: Yeah. The caller just mentioned trying to walk his dog and people are looking the opposite direction for oncoming traffic. They may not see a pedestrian. I mean, how is that making anything any safer? Yeah. I can see it in high traffic areas where you're trying to keep the flow. But how can you convince me Veterans Boulevard south of 52nd? What is there, three of them within, I'm going to make a joke, 100 feet of each other?
0: Oh, it's crazy. When you get down at South Veterans Boulevard here in Fargo, West Fargo, people, it is roundabout after roundabout after roundabout after roundabout. 701-293-9000, email studio at WDOYradionow.com. Everybody that calls into the program today, let Ronnie know if you're interested in going to North Dakota Country Fest. If you are, it starts July 8th in New Salem. 4 days of great country music, big names. I've got 2 4-day concert tickets and a 4-day parking pass. We'll just randomly pick a winner at the end of the show. 701-293-9000, Jay Thomas Show.
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16: The American Cheese Society announces the return of the largest competition of its kind for American-made cheese. 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An expert panel of judges will evaluate submissions in 139 different categories from flavor, aroma, texture, and best of show.
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18: U.S. envoys are heading to Qatar. I'm Lisa Brady, Fox News, for a meeting President Trump says Iran requested after recent U.S. strikes over drone attacks on commercial ships.
19: Meeting in Doha is going to be perhaps important, perhaps not. We're going to find out.
18: Iran is sending a delegation to Qatar, but denies agreeing to meet with the U.S. there as technical teams continue negotiations on a peace deal. The president taking questions in the Oval Office, also just telling reporters he will accept it if the U.S. Supreme Court rules against his executive order aimed at banning birthright citizenship for babies born to parents who are in the U.S. illegally.
19: Well, I guess I have to accept. It's the Supreme Court, so I'll accept. I think it's very bad for our nation.
18: That decision is one of several expected tomorrow to wrap up the high court's current term. There were split decisions today on firings at federal agencies. 1-6-3 ruling that the president can fire a Federal Trade Commission member without cause.
20: Writing for the majority, the Chief Justice John Roberts said this. He says to discharge the duties of his trust, the president must have the assistance of officers he can trust. Neither Congress nor the courts may saddle him with those with whom he cannot work. Now, dissenting in the case, Justice Sotomayor said this. She warns the result is a president who emerges after this decision now with far greater power than ever before. But the court did rein in the president's authority to dismiss Fed Board Governor Lisa Cook. They view the Fed differently, at least in the way that the president attempted to do it here.
18: Fox's Shannon Bream at the Supreme Court. That ruling allows Cook to remain while fighting her dismissal. The president just repeating his call for Congress to pass election reforms, including limits on mail-in ballots, after a Supreme Court ruling that Mississippi can count ballots that arrive after Election Day. A new milestone on Wall Street. The Dow up 305 at the bell, closing above 52K for the first time. 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
18: Three federal firefighters who died over the weekend near the Colorado-Utah border are now publicly identified.
2: They died Saturday in Mesa County, Colorado. Emily Barker, 38 years old, from Michigan, and Nick Hutcherson, 27, from Arizona, both with the U.S. Forest Service, and 27-year-old Sidney Watson from Alabama with the U.S. Wildland Fire Service. Two other firefighters have burn injuries on a crew assigned to the Jones and Knowles fires burning on the Colorado side of the border. Those have now merged with the Sidney Mesa fire, which started on the Utah side. The deaths and injuries happened during what's called a burnover incident resulting in shelter deployment. When fast-moving flames overtake the firefighters' position, leaving no way out, they lie on the ground under a quickly unpacked portable heat shield.
18: Fox's Chris Foster. The Justice Department is taking two states to court over financial aid for college.
3: The DOJ's Civil Division in its complaint said laws in Massachusetts and Rhode Island let illegal immigrants get in-state tuition for schools as well as other financial assistance. Laws in both states allow the in-state rates to anyone, even those in the country illegally who maintain residency. The DOJ seeks an injunction arguing it discriminates against U.S. citizens who may be denied the same opportunity. The federal government also wants to keep laws that allow financial aid and scholarships for illegal immigrants from being enforced. The DOJ now has similar cases either enjoined or pending in 12 states. Grinnell Scott, Fox News.
18: Five-time champion Brazil is moving on at the World Cup, eliminating Japan with a 2-1 win today. Japan has never won a knockout match at the World Cup. Also today, Germany is playing Paraguay, the Netherlands and Morocco tonight. The U.S. plays Bosnia-Herzegovina Wednesday night. Recapping stats, a record day for the Dow, finishing above 52,000 for the first time, up 306 points. The S&P and the NASDAQ snap a losing streak. The NASDAQ up 522. Elisa Brady, Fox News.
14: Scattered morning storms could be on the strong to severe side. That'll give way to partly cloudy skies this afternoon with highs in the mid to upper 80s and winds out of the south-southwest 15 to 30. We'll see another band of storms after 6 p.m., mainly from the valley eastward, and some of those could be on the strong side with lows overnight into the mid-60s and a breezy, quieter day on Tuesday with highs in the mid to upper 80s, and we stay in the mid to upper 80s through the middle of the week. From the Flag Skywatch Weather Center, I'm Chief Meteorologist Dean Wysocki.
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0: Another birthday today. Ian Pace, drummer for Deep Purple, 78.

0: Hands On?
1: I don't think I know any of Trey.
0: Are you serious?
1: I'd probably know the songs if I heard them.
0: Yeah.
1: I mean, I know Trey Zadkin. I know he's a big country, you know, star.
0: Yes.
1: He's got that super long hair.
0: Yes.
1: Ponytail.
0: Yeah. Got a.
1: He's got that deep voice. Bill O'Brady.
0: Got a ton of hits.
1: Hey, Roddy.
0: As I mentioned, he'll be part of a Capitol Fourth along with Alan Jackson.
1: Oh, will he?
0: From the, I believe it's right behind the Capitol or somewhere in there, but it's the 4th of July celebration out there. So
1: 701-293-9000 is the phone number, no matter how you listen to us. 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The flag in central western North Dakota out of Toyota, out of Tioga. and folks listening, AM 1100, the flag in the east, South Dakota, Minnesota, and our flagship station, 970 WDAY. And everybody listening around the country and the world on your smart speaker.
0: Yeah, if you're listening on 1090, you know, I would imagine we can find a way to get you those Indy Country Fest tickets.
1: Yeah. They got smacked out... Oh, in western North Dakota with weather too this weekend.
0: Unfortunately, yeah. A lot of piecemeal going on here and there. And
1: we,
0: the South Dakota area, as you mentioned earlier in the show.
1: They got pounded this morning.
0: Yeah.
1: And we seem to have dodged a bullet again, although there looks like a couple microbursts or a microburst that hit the southern part of the metro this morning, causing some damage. Mark called in earlier, sent me some pictures from out there in Eagle Run, fences down, some trees down. Let's see who is next. Casey's up. Hey, Casey, Jay Thomas Show.
2: You know, you're talking about these roundabouts. You know, people look to see how beat up they're getting.
1: Mm-hmm.
2: You know, what are they going to do when they need fixing? They're getting beat up now.
1: I do you remember? I can't, where because I remember years ago when they put like one of the first ones in here in the metro. I can't remember where it was. And everybody, including myself, we were all losing our minds over these things or over this thing. I just can't believe how many of these things have gone up over the years. It's like at some point we're not going to have stop signs or traffic lights anymore. It's just going to be roundabouts everywhere.
2: Yeah, expensive enough to put up the way it is, and then they're going to have to be fixed in a short amount of time.
1: Case, do you want in on the tickets?
2: Sure.
1: What's your initial of your last name?
2: L.
1: Okay, gotcha. We'll draw about 435, be listening. Thanks, Case. Appreciate it. 701-293-9000. Email studio at wdayradionow.com. A bunch of emails. Jay, I hate to disagree with you. Not you disagree with Million Watt, but the boomers need to learn to drive on roundabouts. I live in West Fargo and use the ones near Eagle Run with no issues. I've driven large commercial vehicles and towed equipment on them. I have small kids and we don't have issues walking or biking around them and crossing the roads. The ones down by Davies are no issue either. I'm not sure why people fight this issue so hard when there are engineering studies to back this up. A roundabout on 7th and Cheyenne would be great. Ha ha. No, it would not. Keep them damn roundabouts out of my neighborhood.
0: Well, and just for point of reference, the one we talked about that the West Fargo City Commission heard voices from, there were engineering studies supposedly to back that thing up, too.
1: And the city said no.
0: Yeah, well, not only that, the residents said, your engineering studies are wrong.
1: Yeah, exactly. Hey, Ken, you're up. Jay Thomas Show.
3: Hey there.
1: Hey.
3: I drive delivery freight truck around. I pull a 53-footer, and I don't mind the roundabouts. I mean, the trailer goes up on the bricks, but it keeps traffic going. I guess some of the stupidest roundabouts that I've seen are in, like, Pelican Rapids going through that city. You pretty much drive straight across the roundabout.
1: Oh, really? Really? So I remember when they were putting that in, but I don't think I've been in Pelican Rapids since that one's been installed. So what do you mean you basically drive straight through it?
3: You just drive right across it. You barely even do the loop around it because there's no room to do that. And then there's cars parked on the side of the street right there.
1: Okay, I'm going to have to...
3: So you just pretty much drive straight right across it.
1: I'm gonna have to Google Maps that thing, get a satellite view of that one in Pelican Rapids.
0: I mean, that reminds me of some of those YouTube videos I've seen, how to negotiate a roundabout, and you just see the car
1: right up over.
0: Yeah,
1: giving it some air. Hey, Ken, do you want in on those Country Fest tickets?

0: You betcha.
1: What's the initial of your last name?
0: G.
1: G? All right, Ken. We'll draw at 4:35. Be listening. Thanks, brother. Appreciate it. I got to Google Earth that roundabout in Pelican Rapids.
2: Yeah. Yeah, that's interesting.
1: 701-293-9000. Darlene, Jay Thomas Show.
3: Hey, the biggest problem with roundabouts is the stupid people that don't know how to drive through.
1: I was one of them in the beginning, but I've learned.
3: Do these people forget that, you know, they call them blinkers. Blinkers tell whether you're going to the right or to the left.
1: That's what I was saying earlier.
3: And people sit there. And they wait, and they wonder, and then some jackass just decides to turn off. It's like, excuse me, sorry, whoops.
1: No, you're fine. But, you know, you're fine.
3: As a driver, I used to drive semi, and now I'm driving buses, and I'll tell you what, I've never seen such, I mean, I'm all for putting roundabout 101 in the driver's manual.
1: Nobody
3: knows how to use them.
1: They may have to.
3: Law enforcement doesn't enforce it.
1: They may have to do that. I don't know if they do. I haven't taken a written test in a long time, but I know, like when I, like I said, when I was coming, going down to Horace and back on Friday, it's like nobody's using it, and I'm guilty of it too. But yeah, you sit there because you don't know which way somebody's going. Are they turning out of it? Are they going around it? What's going on? I got so good at it, Darlene. The very first roundabout that they put in down there, they put a double lane roundabout down in Horace. The city had me come down there and make a video how to use the roundabout. so there's a video out there floating around of me showing people how to use it. Darlene, do you want in on the tickets?
3: Oh, heck yeah.
1: What's the initial of your last name?
3: J.
1: As in?
3: John. J as in John.
1: Got it. We'll draw at 4:35. You're in. Darlene, appreciate it.
2: J as in Jay Thomas.
1: Well, that too. Ronnie, you're supposed to be getting their last initials for me.
2: I am. I'm writing them down when you get
1: them.
2: Oh,
1: I thought you were. I'm writing them down. Oh, okay. So I don't have to write everything down.
2: Yeah.
1: You're one hell of a producer, buddy.
2: Well, you asked me to write it all down.
1: Oh, man. No. I just thought you put on screen, I'd write it down. Yeah, see, I'm making a list in here. I'm going, how come he's not giving me the initials?
2: Yeah, when you get the last initial, I write it down. So you are helping me do that.
1: Okay. I see. Hey, Mike, you're up. Jay Thomas Show.
4: Yeah, about the guy that was talking about the roundabouts in Pelican Rapids. He couldn't be more right.
1: Really?
4: It's absolutely, yeah. They did that reconstruction, that whole downtown area, and I don't know. I mean, I said I should have been there when they were talking in the meetings, but these engineers, it's not just the roundabouts. They're only about maybe 4 inches high, if that, and you don't even see them. And plus, where they put the parking, if you open up your door, you're right in the driving lane. So the whole project is super dangerous. You should go down there and just take a look at it sometime.
1: Yeah.
4: And you'll see what I'm talking about. It's almost hard to explain how bad it is.
1: I'm going to Google Earth, because I should be able to Google Earth this roundabout in Pelican Rapids and take a look at it.
4: They have two of them. Then they have a medium in the middle that's about 2 feet wide and about 6 inches high, and that just takes up more space for nothing.
1: My God,
4: it's
1: man.
4: It's just a disaster.
1: What, Mike? Mike, do you want in on the North Dakota Country Fest tickets?
4: No.
1: Okay.
4: That's okay.
1: All right.
4: Take a trip down there.
1: Okay, I will. I love it. Thanks, Mike. Appreciate it.
2: Maybe the engineers were like those guys in Spaceballs where they lift up the helmets, they're cross-eyed.
1: It's engineers, that's not me. I'm not picking on you, engineers. Hey, Matt, you're up, Jay Thomas Show.
5: Hey, Jay, talking about the roundabouts, when we're talking, you're talking about the ones on 25th. I work down on 25th right by Davies.
1: Okay.
5: And, when you get off work, when I get off work right around the time, obviously school gets off and these kids are going northward. And if you are on the east lane wanting to go north, you can't go north. I mean, it is virtually impossible because there is a line of kids and the line of cars just going. You're sitting there for 5-10 minutes, and you're a teenager once, and kids are just flying through there, and you just can't get through.
1: Wow, that's bad down there, huh? So
5: it's really bad during end of school.
1: Now I understand that. Yeah, this would add a lot to the cost, but why wouldn't you do some kind of like underground walk path or something under that, like they did out at the lights at West Fargo to cross Cheyenne Street out there on 32nd? You just go underneath the road.
5: You make a great point there, too, because obviously you have little kids who cross that all the time because you have Kennedy and you have, you know, obviously other things. You have bus stops there. So you have kids riding bikes. You have kids running across the street. It's a dangerous thing around 3 o'clock.
1: Wow. All
5: right. And then one other thing, if I can make, too, when you talk about those street takeovers, I'm always curious because you hear about some of these politicians and these places that have these street takeovers. Can you hold the parent accountable for their kid's action? I wonder if you could do that.
1: Some states, they are actually, where was it recently? Was it Washington? I can't remember what state or city it was, but the officials have had it. So they are holding the parents accountable. The parents can go to jail as well.
2: And you're talking about the District of Columbia, too. I know the Justice Jeanine Pirro, they've got
1: that's youth. Where it was Justice Jeanine who was saying, that's it, we're done. Yeah.
2: They've got youth curfews and everything else. And the new mayor that is running has pledged to get rid of all of that when she's elected.
1: Well, we'll
2: and she's
1: see.
2: Got a good shot.
1: Oh, we'll see if it happens.
5: You got a socialist in power there, and they want absolute chaos.
1: You do.
5: We talked about that before.
1: Oh, yeah. Hey, Matt, you want in on the Indy Country Fest tickets?
5: Sure.
1: What's the initial?
5: K.
1: Gotcha. 435. We'll pick a winner. Thanks, Matt. Appreciate it. Who's been waiting the longest? Barry's been waiting a while. Hey, Barry, Jay Thomas Show.
0: Hey, Jay.
1: Hey.
0: Say those roundabouts in Pelican Rapids were specifically engineered for the semis to drive right over the top of them. They're not wide enough, so yeah.
1: Okay, so they were purposely engineered for that.
0: Yep. They're only about 3 inches tall, and they kind of got a slope on them, so yeah. So the trucks drive right over the top of them just like it's a two-lane street.
1: So, my God, then what the hell is the purpose?
0: Talk about a waste of money.
1: Yeah. What's the purpose of the roundabout if the semis can just drive or anybody can drive right? How about this? How about when you built the roundabout, you would have built it wide enough for semis to use it properly? I got to Google Earth this thing.
0: Exactly. I just drove through Pelican Rapids like a half hour ago. I went right over the top of them. I didn't even turn left or right. Just straight through.
1: That is hilarious, man. Barry, you want in on those tickets?
0: I won't be in the area.
1: Okay. Thanks for the call. Appreciate it. That's hilarious. I was just that. Just drove over it, man. Let's see. Who is... Hey, Chuck, you're up on the Jay Thomas Show.
6: Hi, Jay.
1: Hey.
6: Google Earthing that won't do any good. I was down there on Saturday. The big problem with that one is you don't see it because it's barely any distance above the road, whereas 25th Street South, if you try to drive over, you end up 5 feet higher over a concrete thing and wedged between two trees.
1: Well, I don't know if you heard the last caller, Barry, who just himself actually drove over it down there in Pelican, said they engineered it like that because it wasn't big enough so semis could just treat it like a two-lane. Well, what the hell's the purpose of it then?
6: Well, that's true because, you could drive. I almost drove straight over it because they had no signs or anything about it. And I'm halfway and thought, oh, wow, this was a roundabout.
1: Wait a minute. So there's not even roundabout signs as you're approaching it, like all roundabouts?
6: I don't think so. I may have been distracted, but no, I don't think so. And like I said, you can easily drive it because there's nothing on it at all.
1: Wow.
6: And it's very little above the road surface.
1: Unbelievable. Okay, I'm going to have to check this out.
6: If you look at it from Google Earth, you'll probably see it better than anybody driving because you look straight down, you'll see it's round. You come driving up to it, you don't see really what it is.
1: Yeah, I should be able to Google Earth overhead shot of it, and then I should be able to find a street view of it so I can see. I got to see this thing. I wonder how many millions of dollars that was.
6: I know.
1: Chuck, appreciate it. You're in running for the tickets, by the way, brother. Sid in Wahpeton, Jay Thomas Show.
7: Hi, Jay. I just tuned into your show, and I'm an over-the-road truck driver, and I hate roundabouts. I absolutely hate them. And I've come up with this story I've been telling everybody. When I'm elected king of America.
1: Yes.
2: No kings.
7: yeah, okay, you're gonna, you can come over and go to dinner at my house or at the White House, whatever. And if you bring your cell phone to dinner, I'm gonna escort you out a special door. The door's gonna lock behind you, and you're gonna get into a roundabout. And all there, the other exits are going to take you to another exit that brings you. All the exits on the second roundabout will bring you back to the first one, and you will have no cell signal.
1: So it's kind of like Groundhog's Day. It's just going to happen over and over again.
7: Groundhog's
1: Day
7: over and over again.
1: I love it. I love it. Hey, Sid, you want in on those Country Fest tickets?
7: Have a good day, man.
1: Thanks, brother. Appreciate it.
7: No.
1: Okay. 701-293-9000. Hang on, callers 322. Let me slip a couple emails in here. The back to the calls. Crystal's going to be next. Let's see, Jay, to expand on Ken's take and the other caller's take in Pelican Rapids in the roundabout, there are three there, two for sure, but what he was trying to say is that they're so small in diameter, can barely drive my pickup around them. It's ridiculous. P.S. Can I get in on the tickets? Yeah, you're in, brother. Next time I'm in Pelican Rapids, they must have, what, put these on that main thoroughfare that goes through there?
2: I presume so. I don't get over to Pelican Rapids really hardly at all. So.
1: Okay. Let's grab Crystal. Hey, Crystal, Jay Thomas Show.
8: Yeah, hey there. Thanks for a great topic. I think the theory behind this whole roundabout is flowing.
1: Yep.
8: You know, it's continuous flow of cars.
1: Slower flow,
8: but
1: yeah.
8: Here's the but the problem is you can't get across them. As a pedestrian or people on a bike, you can't get to the other side.
1: So have you, because I've never, as a pedestrian or, and actually, Chris, I can actually say this, I don't think I've ever been through a roundabout where pedestrians were trying to get across. So you, as a pedestrian, you're saying it's a nightmare to try to get across these things.
8: Yeah, right between Fargo and Moorhead.
1: Okay.
8: Right at that border there. It's very difficult to get across, and there's also stuff going on in Detroit Lakes. When you come on Highway 10, and then you go south over the overpass to go to Hotel Shoreham and stuff,
1: okay.
8: They took out some stoplights and stuck in these roundabouts.
1: Damn things.
8: So people, yeah. So if you're trying to get acquainted with how this all works, all of a sudden you've got this nonsense in front of you, and sometimes the cars are coming in fast. They're not paying attention to who's in the circle.
1: Yeah.
8: The circle's got the right-of-way, but these other people who don't have respect for other drivers, they just zoom in, and, you know, you almost hit you.
1: Well, yeah, so they're screwing around on their damn phones and not paying attention, but you're right. Yeah, once you're in the circle, you've got the power of attorney, so to speak.
8: Yes, sir. So these people who don't want to stop just, you know, stick themselves in there right in front of you, and then you're almost running into them or they're almost running into you.
1: Yep.
8: And going from West Fargo to Horace is a nightmare.
1: Oh.
8: What is it, three? It's maybe three. Or four of those round. Yeah.
1: Yeah.
8: And again, it's a nightmare.
1: I don't even know when they put that other one, because there's 52nd, and then there's one after that, then there's one in Horace by the high school.
8: Well, it's $1 million for a stoplight.
1: Mm-hmm.
8: So once it's in there, why don't they leave those things alone? You've got the flow of traffic. People respect stopping at a stoplight, stop at signs. They should have a moratorium on these roundabouts for a while, so we can figure out are they better for the future of Fargo or not.
1: Yeah,
8: I give it a thumbs down.
1: Well, you get these studies. Yeah. It's like, okay, yeah, they may work. Just because they work in one area does not mean they're going to work in another area. Thanks, Crystal. Appreciate it. Randy in Jamestown, Jay Thomas Show. Hey, Randy, you're up. And you're gone. All right, let's see. Jay, I wonder if the person or persons who decided to put the roundabout on 25th Street in were the same people who decided to put the park benches backwards on Cheyenne Street and hired a committee to figure it out which way would be the most inconvenient. Just wondering.
2: Another blue ribbon commission.
1: Jay, here's an idea. No more roundabouts for the rest of time, and demolish all existing ones in town. While we're at it, remove those useless bike lanes on which we wasted millions. Yeah, them bike lanes. I never see bikes in them things. Randy, let's try them again. Jamestown, Jay Thomas Show.
9: Yeah, I was just thinking about those roundabouts and what you guys are discussing.
1: Mm-hmm.
9: I think it was that crew that built Obama's library that built this thing.
1: Oh, man.
9: You know, it takes brains to do this, and that's one thing they lack.
1: That's funny. That's funny, dude. Randy, what's the initial of your last name? You want in on the Country Fest tickets?
9: No, I'm good.
1: Okay.
9: I'm good.
1: That's funny, dude. Thanks, Randy. Appreciate it. Jay, Clark County Sheriff Kevin McHale, said that a shredder will be used to destroy vehicles seized by police from street takeover drivers and illegal street racers causing misery in Las Vegas neighborhoods. They've already shredded two cars.
2: Oh!
1: I gotta call Chief Nielsen.
2: Okay.
1: Pete, you gotta get a shredder, man. All right, more of your calls when we come back, Jay Thomas Show.

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5: Shark Tank star Kevin O'Leary is biting back. He and the CEO of Wonder Fund North Dakota have filed a federal lawsuit against Melissa Brandow and attorney John Oleski, alleging malicious prosecution. The suit claims they weaponized the judicial process with a sensational, since-dismissed 2025 racketeering lawsuit designed solely to generate headlines and inflict reputational harm. Wonder Fund was tasked by the state to oversee investment of funds into small businesses. The O'Leary parties chose to invest some of that money into the animal control company Herd Dog. O'Leary demands a jury trial, seeking compensatory and punitive damages for emotional distress and more than $150,000 in legal fees. A pilot is dead after a plane crash near Hazen, North Dakota. It happened around 1:45 Sunday afternoon. The Highway Patrol says a 1960 Piper airplane took off from the Mercer County Regional Airport when it was seen trying to return to the runway with its landing gear down. The plane lost altitude and crashed. A 67-year-old Minot man died. Authorities say he was wearing a seatbelt. And the North Dakota Highway Patrol reminds drivers around Medora to plan for increased travel for President Trump's visit on Wednesday and the opening of the Theodore Roosevelt Presidential Library on July 4th. Drivers entering the city are encouraged to take part in a free parking and shuttle service from I-94 Exit 36. From the Flake Family Newsroom, I'm Austin Harris.
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8: Scattered morning storms could be on the strong to severe side. That'll give way to partly cloudy skies this afternoon with highs in the mid to upper 80s and winds out of the south-southwest 15 to 30. We'll see another band of storms after 6 p.m., mainly from the valley eastward, and some of those could be on the strong side with lows overnight into the mid-60s and a breezy, quieter day on Tuesday with highs in the mid to upper 80s, and we stay in the mid to upper 80s through the middle of the week. From the Flagstaff Skywatch Weather Center, I'm Chief Meteorologist Dean Wysocki.
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17: 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I'll have the key three of the most consequential stories in the news cycle as well. 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And we'll have a few laughs along the way as well. Talk to you then.
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19: I'll be your roundabout. I'll be your huckleberry.
20: I'll be the roundabout.
19: Jay Thomas Show.
21: Yeah, that's what they say to pedestrians, just like he says to the guy with the shotgun. Oh, I didn't see you standing there. You can go now.
19: Yeah.
21: Okay, so I'm looking at aerial and street view shots of the roundabout in Pelican Rapids. Yeah, that's not like roundabouts we have here. That's not even close. That just drive right over it. So I see exactly what you folks are have been telling us.
0: 701-293-9000, email studio at wdayradionow.com. Everybody that calls into the program today, I have these on my desk buried under a bunch of paperwork. I have, well, we'll draw at 435, everybody that calls into the program today. 4-day general admission concert tickets and a 4-day parking pass is a $478 value for ND Country Fest. How many years has this been going on now, Ryan?
21: I believe Luke said 8.
0: Okay. And it's so big, man. It's like Wii Fest.
21: It is certainly has been. He said it grew from one day to like it's 4 days now.
0: It is so. 4 days. Starts on Wednesday, July 8th, goes through Saturday, July 11th. And I got fantastic lineup this year. And, of course, New Salem, North Dakota, ran under New Salem Sioux. You can all practically reach out and grab her udder. Wednesday, it's Terry Clark, Preston Cooper, and Rogue Royal. Thursday, Billy Currington, Low Cash, The Band Feel, The Bellamy Brothers. Friday, it's Nate Smith, Parmalee, Josh Ross, Susie Boggess.
21: Oh, Parmalee?
0: Parmalee. Yeah. What did I say? Parmalee? Yeah. Parmalee. And Saturday, it's Darius Rucker, Hootie.
21: Mm-hmm.
0: Braxton Keith, Blackhawk, Dave Nail. I like Dave Nail. So we'll draw the winner at 435. 701-293-9000. Okay, we have a kerfuffle regarding the roundabout laws in North Dakota now. So I got this from a listener. Emailed, said, Jay, no blinker needed on roundabouts in North Dakota anymore. The law changed again.
21: I did not know that.
0: So I looked at what this person sent me. I appreciate you sending me that. So I had to do a little research. And I don't know, Bryce, where you got that. But according to North Dakota law, yes, it is still in place. But you want to talk about confusing.
21: Yeah.
0: And I don't know if I don't know if law enforcement enforces this. They probably don't understand it either. So, yeah, in North Dakota, yes, it is the law. As of August 1st, 2023, North Dakota law requires drivers to use a right turn signal before exiting a roundabout. This wasn't just a recommendation. It was added to state law during the 2023 legislative session. Now, here's where it gets kind of, you are not required to signal when entering the roundabout, which makes sense because you're only going one way.
21: Right.
0: But you must signal in the state of North Dakota when you are exiting by activating, of course, your right turn signal just before you exit. North Dakota Department of Transportation, North Dakota Highway Patrol both instruct drivers to do this. Before the 2023 law change, there was legal uncertainty about whether the general turn signal statute applied to roundabouts. That uncertainty is what led the legislature to make the requirement explicit. All right, so here's how it works. Entering the roundabout, you typically do not need to signal when you're simply entering. That makes sense. It's, you know which way you're going. Everybody knows which way you're going. Yield to traffic already in the roundabout and enter when it's safe. Now, while circulating, don't signal while continuing around the circle. Exiting the roundabout, signal right. Just before the exit you intend to take. That lets drivers waiting to enter and others around you to know you're leaving the roundabout. Bye, everybody. I'm leaving now. See you later. It's been fun. Party's over. I got to go.
21: Bye, everybody.
0: I got to leave this roundabout party. I want to thank you. I want to thank the band Yes for performing tonight in the circle. First exit, turn right. Signal right as you approach the exit. Second exit, straight through. No signal entering. Signal right just before you exit. Third exit or U-turn. No signal entering. Signal just before you leave the roundabout. Ay, ay, ay. But yes, it still is North Dakota law. Hey, Ron, you're up. Jay Thomas Show.
13: Hey.
0: Hey.
13: When you're talking specifically kind of about the roundabouts,
0: mm-hmm.
13: if DOT or whatever, if we were all pulled in to have to pass your driver's test, legally pass it, how many would fail?
0: Because
13: I'm just, well, because it's just, this morning, I watched somebody change lanes in an intersection. If you're going in two lanes making a left, you have to be so aware that they're going to skip lanes halfway in that intersection. I've had that multiple times, you know. So people are just...
0: Especially,
13: I think they're kind of...
0: Especially the one on Main Avenue in downtown Fargo, that because that's a dual lane, and that happens all the time. You got to pay attention because people, they're not in the lane they're supposed to be. Then they'll just zip over.
13: Yeah. Now, in Europe, and I don't know about the rest of the states, you know, here, there's 4, 5, 6 lane.
0: Oh my God!
13: Traffic circles.
0: Oh man!
13: And you don't hear about incidents in those. I think a big issue here is when people are on the road, regardless of the situation, they feel they have the right of way.
0: Yeah, you're right.
13: I mean, it's just rude people. They don't need to pay attention because...
0: Ask Ronnie about that. Ronnie, what happened to you this morning? Speaking of Ron talking about rude drivers, what happened to you?
21: Oh, I had in my turning lane to come off of 32nd Avenue to turn in here, the light turned green, the signal arrow to go left, and I noticed the person in the vehicle ahead of me with their head completely buried in their phone. Now, typically, I don't do anything because at some point they realized this person had absolutely no idea, apparently, the light had turned. So I, for the first time in a long time, honked my horn at somebody. And then they very slowly turned to the left.
0: These asses.
21: Yeah.
0: No, you're right, Ron. Everybody thinks, oh, I've got the right of way.
13: All right. You guys have a good afternoon.
0: Thanks, Ron. Appreciate it. Terry, Jay Thomas Show.
1: Hey, Jay. Hey. On that roundabout law that they've got with the signaling, that's a very poorly written law, because if you stop and think about it, there are many people who will turn into that roundabout with their bright signal on. They didn't have to, but they don't turn it off, where you've come across people who've got a signal on, but you don't dare trust that they're going to turn.
0: That's right.
1: Now they're saying that, well, your signal indicates that you're going to pull out in front of that guy. That's not a good idea.
0: Yeah, I very seldom have I seen someone use their signal in a roundabout. So you just, you know, traffic waits to see, okay, what are they going to do? And you're right. Yep. Do you even trust the signal? Maybe they turned it on when they weren't supposed to going into it and the thing never clicked off even on regular roads, I sometimes have a hard time trusting somebody with a turn signal if they use them. I can't believe the amount of people, Terry, that do not use turn signals. It's just, you can't just reach up and flip it on and let me know that you're about to. That drives me nuts. That drives me bananas.
1: Who do you think is going to be held responsible for pulling out and getting hit by that car? Your insurance man's going to tell you exactly. You're at fault.
0: That's right. That's right. You're exactly right. Terry. Well,
1: I think it's just a poorly written law.
0: I do, too. I'm with you. Terry, you want in on those Country Fest tickets?
1: No, I'm good. Okay. Let somebody else have them.
0: All right, thanks, brother. Appreciate it. 701-293-9000, email studio at wdayradionow.com. This is Jay. Look up NDCC 3910 16.4. This was changed after 2023. Blinkers are not needed. Promise blinkers are no longer needed as of August 2025. I didn't find that anywhere. What the hell's going on now with the... Now we don't know what's going on with the roundabout laws.
21: Hey, Jay, is your license still good?
0: No. It is. I'm legal. Knock it off. What are you going to be like that?
21: Well, I mean, listen.
0: Why do you have to be like that?
21: Mine was going to expire on my birthday, too. I had to go in and get it done. I'm good now till 2032.
0: Why do you have to be like that?
21: I don't know.
0: It's just fine. It's just fine, Ronnie. Wow.
2: I'm your huckleberry.
0: Not anymore, I'm not.
21: Just seemed like the time to bring it up.
0: Guys in their Jeeps going over roundabouts.
22: Jeep, the toughest four-letter word on wheels.
3: for the driver who doesn't like to stop going just because they've run out of road.
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0: 348. Kelly, Jay Thomas Show.
22: Jay, the first time I experienced a roundabout was in the 70s in Spain. They're great if people would learn to use it, but you know what? 50 years ago, people didn't understand multiple lanes in residential areas either. It just...
0: That's why I was going to say, mention that earlier, too. It's for the caller earlier, Kelly, you bring up... So over there, when he's talking about, they got 5-6 lanes, I could imagine that nightmare. But that's all they've really ever had over there for how many decades? So you're just, over the decades, you're acclimated to it.
22: As a motorcyclist, I tend to kind of have your view of be wary, assume that they're an idiot. But I have even seen police officers, Jay, put their right turn signal on when they're entering. Okay, so no kidding. You were going to go left, or you're going to go straight and go up over the middle? I mean, under the category of duh.
21: Maybe they're a habitual rule follower. I don't know.
0: But that's not the rule.
22: If you put your signal on before you enter, that's the same thing as driving down the street and having your turn signal on, but then not turning. That's the same.
0: Yeah.
22: It's an illegal lane change. The biggest problem I notice as a motorcyclist, you notice these things more often. People turn into the far lane. They don't turn into the nearest lane, whether it's left turn or right turn.
0: Oh, yeah.
22: You turn into the far lane. And then you'll see people who turn into the far lane, and then a block later, they want to get back into the close lane. What, you couldn't handle the G-forces? I'm suggesting you probably shouldn't be driving.
0: That's good.
22: And I remember from taking my first driver's test, you do not change lanes within an intersection.
0: No, you
22: so
0: don't.
22: All three of these are people making illegal lane changes. So if you exit a roundabout without your turn signal on, you just made an illegal lane change.
0: Oh man, that was you can't handle the G-forces. Well, that was fantastic.
22: You tend to assume people are morons.
0: Yeah, and
22: It happens more up here when I'm in the roundabouts down in the Twin Cities, and I'm down there at least once a month. Never see these problems. People actually use their turn signals when they're supposed to.
0: It's when I saw
22: a police car
0: that's
22: turn
0: funny.
22: His signal on entering the intersection, I went, oh, good God.
0: It's like, you can only go right, sir, or ma'am. Why are you putting
22: you could go left, but my cat would find you guilty in a court of law if you took a left turn into a roundabout, but...
0: Okay, hold on here. Just a heads up. We're just hearing it now. Burley, according to the Weather Channel, Burley and Morton, North Dakota counties, you are under a tornado warning until 4 o'clock this afternoon. So Burley and Morton counties.
21: Yeah, we're
0: warning.
21: Under a watch in this side of the
0: till
21: state
0: 10.
21: Till 10. So, yeah.
0: All right.
22: You don't have to, because tornadoes are around, you don't have to be roundabout rules during a tornado warning. So
0: Okay.
22: Yeah, that's another new law. Yeah, okay.
0: That's funny.
22: Have a good one.
0: Thanks, buddy. Appreciate it. What, you couldn't handle the G-forces? That's funny.
21: Just immediately think of Chevy Chase and Dan Aykroyd in that vehicle in Spies Like Us where they're... faces are all mashed up. Yeah. Hey, you want some coffee?
0: I'm going to have to get a hold of Captain Brian Niewin now.
21: Well,
0: and
21: yeah, there's...
0: What's, okay, so, because according to this gentleman, and he says, they changed it again.
21: Certainly obvious.
0: August of last year, 2025.
21: Obvious ambiguity or question about that, yeah.
0: So we'll have to find out. Jay, Detroit Lakes has two tiny roundabouts. It's hilarious. Also, this spring, I was on County Road 20 right at the four-way stop on the west side of the bridge, and a semi that was to go straight east just made a big U-turn right there at the top, at the stop sign with a trailer.
21: Yeah, that stuff's dangerous. That's almost like the stuff we were hearing about with U-turns in Florida on a service road.
0: Jay, those roundabouts have to be a major pain to plow in the winter. They are also a headache for pedestrians and make it almost impossible to cross during high traffic times. Let's see. Oh, no, Jay, I thought the blinker in the roundabout rule started in August of 2025. I thought it was dumb rule, but then get cranky when people didn't do it because I didn't know if they were going to turn or not. I always use the blinker.
21: Yeah,
0: now.
21: That's when I thought
0: this
21: it was.
0: Like, this is like Dunkin', the whole Dunkin' Donuts fiasco. Now we don't know if it's...
21: By the way, that we've been told the pop-up's eventually going to open in the Walmart. And,
0: is it Walmart or the new Target going
21: in? Yeah, Walmart and 52nd is what I've been told.
0: Yeah, it was August of 2023. All right, I'll reach out to Captain Brian Ewan. Let's see another email. Jay, I learned on your show from a highway patrol officer, drive in and signal on your way out. You have one place to drive in, but you have many choices where to get out. Exactly. But now we're being told by the listener who's looking us up saying, Jay, the issue with 31st that started this whole topic and the roundabouts on 25th Street pushing people onto big trucks on the 31st, my guess is that the construction traffic on 31st is not due to those roundabouts, but actually due to the numerous housing projects around 31st.
21: Well,
0: that would make sense.
21: There's a lot of construction going on there.
0: And oh, by the way, for you folks out in Old Town West Fargo, live by South Elementary and wondering what they're doing in that big open lot playground across from South Elementary where they removed all the earth, I found out I got an answer. That is going to be the big new parking lot for the staff at South Elementary. That's what's going in there.
21: Okay.
0: I thought they were putting in another big apartment complex, but no, it is a parking lot for staff. Jay Thomas Show.
4: We are called to a purpose greater than ourselves. Jim, the ND flagpole guy, believes this. For years, his intuition urged him towards something bigger. Then a voice on the radio spoke of a need for a flagpole guy, and Jim Swartout answered. Today, he's raised over 1,000 flagpoles across the Peace Garden State, including the tallest one ever planted in North Dakota. Each pole lifts Old Glory high over our prairies. But the story runs deeper. Jim discovered his forefather, Captain Oliver Perry Abraham Swartout, was the first recorded American to offer blue cloth from his own jacket for the battle flag of the Second Continental Congress in 1777, a sacrifice preserved in the Library of Congress. The flag has always been in his blood. As we celebrate the 250th anniversary of our Declaration of Independence, Jim reminds us, we are all here for a reason, and that reason is bigger than any one of us. This America 250 North Dakota story is brought to you by Jim Swartout, the ND flagpole guy.
0: So I recently run into this real estate agent who doesn't charge what most others charge for commissions. 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
26: Power of the President. I'm Lisa Brady, Fox News. President Trump praising a Supreme Court decision on firings at federal agencies as a big win.
27: The president has the right to do this, and that has to do with a lot of agencies all throughout the system.
26: Today's ruling allows the firing of a Federal Trade Commission member even without cause, though in a separate case, the justices blocked the firing of Fed Governor Lisa Cook for now, allowing her to remain while fighting her dismissal. Taking questions in the Oval Office, the president is noncommittal on signing a housing affordability bill.
28: Several days after abruptly canceling a Capitol Hill signing ceremony for the 21st Century Road to Housing Act, President Trump says the bipartisan legislation isn't that important.
27: Big deal. It's a yawn. Some people say it's wonderful. To me, compared to the Save America Act, just about everything is a big yawn.
28: The president is demanding Congress first approve a voter ID measure before advancing nearly any other piece of legislation, though the Save America Act has fallen short of moving forward in the Senate. If President Trump takes no action on the housing bill, it automatically becomes law in 10 days.
26: Fox's Jared Halpern at the White House. The president also renewing his call to limit mail-in ballots after a Supreme Court ruling.
29: In a 5-4 vote, the Supreme Court has ruled that late-arriving mail-in voting ballots can be counted in Mississippi. The Watson v. Republican National Committee decision rejected a Republican-led attack on laws in more than half the states, the District of Columbia, and three territories. Those laws allow mailed-in ballots to arrive and be counted some number of days after the election, provided that they're postmarked by Election Day. The case pitted Mississippi against the Trump administration, and at issue was whether federal Election Day statutes preempted various state laws.
26: Fox's Tanya J. Powell. 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
26: The federal trial of Luigi Mangione is now set for January in the killing of UnitedHealthcare CEO Brian Thompson. The judge pushing it back because of the New York State trial already set to begin in September.
1: The judge, prosecutors, and defense team have been working together to finalize the jury questionnaire, which will eventually be made public. But for now, it's being kept under seal to keep prospective jurors from seeing it. Mangione currently faces two federal stalking charges that carry a maximum sentence of life in prison if convicted.
26: Fox's CB Cotton at Manhattan Federal Court. Other federal charges were previously dismissed. The state charges include murder. Just getting word, the Detroit Lions have released cornerback Terrion Arnold. Following his arrest on kidnapping and robbery charges, Arnold is accused of orchestrating the abduction and beating of three men who prosecutors believe he wrongly suspected of stealing from him. The Lions cutting Arnold loose the same day a Florida judge set bond at $1 million, rejecting the prosecution's bid to hold him without bond. A 10-year NFL veteran reveals he's fighting ALS, Lou Gehrig's disease. Chris Johnson is a three-time Pro Bowl running back.
2: When did you notice that something was off?
3: I first noticed weakness in my right hand. At first, it was little things like my grip didn't feel right, and I wasn't as strong as I've always been.
13: 2009 NFL Offensive Player of the Year for the Tennessee Titans, Chris Johnson, now 39, with Pro Football Hall of Famer Michael Strahan on ABC's Good Morning America Monday. The sounds of Johnson's words produced with a speech generating device that used recordings of his voice.
3: They told us about a medication that might extend life by a few months.
13: He's now taking part in a clinical trial. Jared Max, Fox News.
26: Wall Street rallies, the Dow up 306 to a record close, 52,182. The S&P up more than 1%, the NASDAQ up 522, more than 2%. And Lisa Brady, Fox News.
14: Partly cloudy and humid this evening, and we could see some more storms develop valley eastward after 6 o'clock, with temperatures in the 80s falling off overnight into the mid-60s. Now, some of those storms could be on the strong to severe side, especially as you head into Lakes Country. We'll have winds out of the south, about 10 to 20. And Tuesday should be a breezy but quiet day. We'll have southwest winds 15 to 30 and highs in the mid to upper 80s. From the WDAY Radio Skywatch Weather Center, I'm Chief Meteorologist Dean Wysocki.
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They're a block south of Swanston Equipment. Yeah, and also do

0: Typical when you road trip for snacks. Somebody just asked me that this weekend. I gave a buddy of mine a ride somewhere.
1: Sometimes.
0: He's like, what the hell is all this in your trunk? I'm like, well, it's my road trip stuff. I haven't cleaned it out since we're out west filming.
1: It can vary, including one. There's a PetroServe, the Far West Edge, right before the fairgrounds. Mm-hmm. One of my favorites.
0: Yeah.
1: But combos, bugles, corn nuts.
0: Oh, the healthy stuff.
1: Yeah. Usually a bottled water because I try to stay away from the soda.
0: Good
1: or,
0: boy.
1: You know, stuff like that.
0: But. Yeah, usually I've got beef jerky, Pringles.
1: Yeah, Pringles are pretty good.
0: Have you tried those new loaded nacho ones?
1: I have not.
0: Well, you don't like hot stuff, do you?
1: No, not really hot.
0: Yeah,
1: if it's got a little tang, I'm all right.
0: Oh, he's got more than a little tang to him. Might want to stay away from them, Ronnie. And usually hot peanuts. Planters, okay. Hot peanuts, and then now is water in the truck.
1: Nice.
0: And my PetroServe coffee. When you go on a road trip, Sophia, what do you have? What do you snack on?
2: Oh, man. I mean, I'm with the combos. That's like one of my favorite road trip snacks. Nerd gummy clusters.
0: Oh, my God. One of my camera guys, Alex, I chew his butt out every time. He gets to try. He's got a big bag of them, mm-hmm. And I don't eat candy. I don't eat sweets like that. Once in a great while. And he'll open them damn things up, and they smell so good. It's like, all right, mm-hmm. Give me some of those.
2: Yeah. I love a Coke Zero or a Slushy. One or the other.
0: Okay.
2: Sometimes both.
0: Oh, both. Okay.
2: Yeah. Depends how long the trip is, really.
0: Well, there you go. All right. So this roundabout law, I did some more digging, Ronnie, and listener Bryce is
1: do
0: right.
1: Tell.
0: Kudos to you, Bryce. So he said, no, Jay, the law changed. You don't need to use your blinker. And I said, no, from what I'm looking at, you do. But he's right. I guess during they changed the law again.
1: The last legislative session?
0: Yeah. So as of August 1st, 2025, they said, no, you don't need to use blinkers at all in the roundabouts anymore.
1: I don't remember hearing anything about
0: that. How did that not make the news?
1: Exactly.
0: I didn't hear anything about that.
1: Yeah.
0: So kudos to you, Bryce, for getting that out there. So, yeah, you do not. Because in 2023, they said you got to use your blinker when exiting. Don't put your blinker on when you go into a roundabout. We know which way you're going. You're going right. But you're supposed to use it when you leave. But then they quietly changed it again in 2025. So you don't need to use it.
1: Okay.
0: So, all right. So that Dunkin' Donuts thing is all handled.
1: There's no roundabouts at the fairgrounds, I don't think.
0: There better not be.
2: No.
0: That would actually.
2: We would never do that.
1: See, there you go.
0: That would actually get me out there to a board meeting.
2: There you go.
0: Just saying.
2: Something to say.
0: Just saying, man. You guys don't need me out there getting in the way. Sophia Thompson's the marketing coordinator for the Red River Valley Fair. How you been? I haven't talked to you in a year.
2: I know. What do you know? I'm doing good. How are you?
0: Good, man. Good. Staying busy as always. How are things going at the fair? We're how many days away?
2: Four.
0: Can you believe that? 4 days away. Ten best days of
2: Friday.
0: Summer.
2: Yeah. It's going good. Yeah. The rain can't get us down, nor can the wind. It's trying.
0: So it starts Friday.
2: Mm-hmm. July 3rd.
0: I think actually the weather for the most part looks pretty darn let me check that 10 day.
1: Cody has really sold me on the drone show.
0: Have you been watching reels
1: a little
0: of
1: bit
0: these drone shows? They're amazing.
1: Well, I've been to a couple of and I don't know, maybe they're not using that many drones, but I've been to a couple of University of Nebraska night games.
0: Yeah,
1: and they do some display stuff there between the third and fourth quarter that is pretty cool.
0: I was just watching one today of a massive, massive eagle, and it was flying. Oh, and then there were sparks or whatever shooting out the
2: just wait till
0: feathers.
2: You see ours.
0: Really?
2: Yeah, it's awesome.
1: I've heard it's going to be incredible.
2: Yeah, lots of nods to the 250th anniversary of America.
0: Love it.
2: So lots of patriotic images and lots of fair images. It's going to be really, really cool.
0: And I take it that's on the 4th of July.
2: It's all 10 days.
0: The drone show is every day mm-hmm. of the fair? What time? Dark, of course.
2: Yeah, dark. Just honestly following the grandstand, I would say it depends on
0: 9:30,
2: the grandstand.
0: 10,
2: yeah, 10, exactly.
0: Well, probably after 10.
2: So the second weekend, it'll probably be a little later since we have those concerts.
0: So how high up are these drones?
2: 400 feet.
0: 400.
2: I'm pretty sure it's some large number.
0: I should be able to see this. I should be able to see this from the pool.
2: Yeah, you should be.

0: able to see them from here, probably, to the fairgrounds.
1: I'm talking about my house out in West Fargo.
0: Oh, you could definitely see it. If you live in West Fargo,
1: I'm in Old Town West Fargo. I'm basically, if you're in my backyard.
0: Or you could come to the fair.
1: Well, I could do that too. But if I'm in my backyard, out back by the pool, it's a straight shot. If you were as the bird flies, the crow flies, the eagle flies, whatever the hell they call it.
2: Right.
1: It's the fair is straight west of us, probably 2 miles.
0: Can you see the stage?
1: I can't see the stage.
0: What?
1: I can't see. I'm not that close to the fair. I have not seen the stage.
2: I don't know. It's pretty high.
0: You can see it from Mapleton.
1: Well, I've got trees in the way, Sophia, and homes and apartment buildings.
0: It's 80 feet tall.
1: Yeah, but I have a big apartment complex blocking my view down a couple blocks away.
2: I mean, I heard it was tall, but if you can see that thing from Mapleton, wow.
1: Well, didn't Cody say he was on here last month? That is the biggest stage in the upper Midwest.
0: Yeah, it definitely is. Yeah, it's huge. Have you seen it?
1: No, I haven't. I gotta go out there and see it.
0: Tomorrow.
1: Weather looks great. She's pushing me to get out there. What's going on tomorrow that I need to be out there?
0: The board meeting?
1: Oh, yeah, I won't be there.
0: On the board that you're on.
1: The meeting of the board that I've been on for, 5 years now? 4 years?
0: It's okay. We appreciate all you do for the fair.
1: Well, I try. Weather looks actually really good. Friday, partly cloudy, 90. Scattered thunderstorms on Saturday, partly cloudy Sunday, 85. Monday, sunny, 86. Tuesday, partly cloudy, 87. Yeah, I mean, it looks good this year.
0: That's good. I like to hear that. Those scattered thunderstorms, they can happen at night. As long as they happen at night, I'll allow it.
1: And it's just that time of year. I mean, there's almost every day in the summer, there's a chance for scattered, showers or thunderstorms. So, yes, I'm being told 400 feet up. So that I didn't realize that drone show was every single night of the
0: fair. Yeah.
1: How long does the show last?
0: It's like 12 to 15 minutes.
1: I suppose, the drones can only... So that's really cool.
0: Yeah, it's a pretty long show. And we have fireworks still every day as well. So it'll happen after the fireworks show.
1: But now, is there going to be a massive fireworks show for the 4th?
0: Yeah.
1: Okay.
0: The biggest there ever was.
1: That's what I'm being told.
0: Always. Yep. We dominate the area in fireworks, that's for sure. So that's
1: fantastic.
0: We're pumped for that.
1: Oh, by the way, if you want to go to Country Night at the Red River Valley Fair and see... Hello, I'm Jerry Atkins.
2: Yeah, that was pretty good.
1: Chase Matthews. This is a hell of a lineup. So Country Night, all three take the stage on the biggest stage in the upper Midwest, 400 feet tall. Oh, wait, that's the drones.
0: I mean...
1: How 80. Tall? 80 feet? That's crazy.
0: Basically the same. 480.
1: Sure. Uncle Cracker also will be performing. 701-293-9000. I'll just randomly grab somebody. Let the phones ring.
2: All right.
1: That is on July 11th. Starts at 5:30.
0: Yeah.
1: Because you got Saturday. 3 acts.
0: Yeah, because we have 3 acts. So Uncle Cracker will start it off and then... There'll be a little break while they flip the stage. We'll have some music bumping. You can go grab some food and then Chase Matthew. And then get the music bumping, get everyone excited. And then Trace hits the stage.
2: Always time for a cracker.
0: I love Uncle Cracker.
1: What the hell's wrong with
2: you? I do too. I do too.
0: Excited. Yeah, I'm most excited for him.
1: 701-293-9000. If you want to go check out... again, Trace Atkins, Chase Matthews, and Uncle Cracker, Saturday, July 11th at the Red River Valley Fair. I'm just going to randomly grab a caller. So, caller, what's your first name?
3: Justin.
1: Justin, you want to go see Trace?
3: I sure do.
1: Justin, what's the initial of your last name?
3: E.
1: As in egg?
3: Yes.
1: Got it. All right, tickets are waiting here at the front desk for you, buddy. You're going to the concert.
3: Thank you, bud.
1: Hey, thanks, man. Appreciate it. I got one more pair. Caller, what's your first name?
4: Hi, this is Melissa.
1: Melissa, you want to go see Trace?
4: I do, for sure.
1: What's the initial of your last name?
4: K.
1: K. Melissa, I got a pair of tickets for the concert. You're going. Come pick them up here at the studios.
4: Will do. Thank you very much.
1: You got it. Thank you. Appreciate it. All right, what else is going on at the fair this year? All right, folks, that's all I got. I only have 2 pair. I'd have more if I showed up at a board meeting. So I actually do later on this week. I've got a bunch of passes to get you into the fair. I'll give those away later on this week.
0: Woo!
1: So, okay, what else we got going on out there this year?
0: I mean, the stage, the drone show.
1: Well, let's do the concert. So we got Country Night. What's Rock Night?
0: Rock Night's Stone Temple Pilots.
1: Which Ronnie just played.
0: Yep. and then they're with Pop Evils, the first one going on, mm-hmm. and Candlebox, and then
1: Stone that's right, Pilots Candlebox is out there. That's yeah, right. You
0: big into rock music?
1: Yeah, I did many, many years in rock radio before I got into talk radio. Yeah.
0: I think we consulted to you about Stone
1: Temple. You actually did. You did, huh? Because I think we were looking at them last year. Mm-hmm. I think we were looking at them. Now, of course, Scott Weiland passed away years ago, lead singer, but the singer that they have is fantastic.
0: Yeah.
1: It still sounds like Stone Temple Pilots.
0: Right. Yeah, it's going to be a great show. That one is doing really well. People are, I'd say, most excited for, honestly. Mm-hmm. I think it's been a while since we've had like a true rock act.
2: Well, Pop Evil is going to be Pop pretty Evil's popular fantastic. Too.
1: I suppose your wife isn't dragging you out there for Pop Evil because she's a big angry man.
2: I know. I got to ask her about that. But there's some that's because she went to the rock festivals every year. I'm like, yeah, I've seen them. You know.
1: Oh, okay. All right. So, they're fantastic. So,
2: yeah.
0: She hasn't seen them on our brand new permanent stage.
2: I know, right?
1: On the big stage.
0: The drone show.
2: Yes.
1: Yeah, there you go. All right, what else is out there for entertainment?
0: Yeah, so the first night is a race, the fair race. We're bringing it back. So it's like our weekly racing on the dirt track.
1: Fix it for it, I don't care.
0: Yeah, exactly. So that's the first night on Friday, this Friday. Mm-hmm. And then Saturday
1: I love the races because I can hear them crystal clear. I'm in the garage drinking some beer. Imagine that. I'm drinking beer. And I hear those races going. I love it. I just absolutely love it. Because I grew up, my hometown was a big racing area, community.
0: Yeah.
1: So every Friday night, it was down to the fairgrounds in Hibbing to go see the races. And Ronnie just said in my ear, that's a street racing here. I know the difference between that. Why do you have to be like that? All right. I'm sorry, Sophie.
0: No, the races are so fun. I was never involved with the races before we took over the track, and I have really enjoyed it.
1: That was a blast.
0: There's so many people who the experience you had is still their experience now coming to the track in Fargo. So I think it's a super fun thing to be a part of. And we've gotten a lot of new people out to the track this year.
1: Yeah.
0: And everyone's had a great time. So I think we're opening the eyes of the community to dirt track racing, which has been a little like closed segment for a while. Mm-hmm. So super fun.
1: And I also love too, my neighbor across the street is races, so every once in a while he's got his race car up on the trailer parked in front of my house. I love it. Other neighbors kind of get pissed. I'm like, no, that car could sit right there. I love having that car sitting out there. It's awesome.
0: Do you guys sponsor any cars?
1: I don't think we do. I don't know if we do or not.
0: Yeah, you get the rides on some of the cars.
1: Oh, that would be my TV. That's a different company. That's not us. That's a different organization. I know we have a cement truck.
0: I saw the cement truck at the fairgrounds.
1: And that's my buddy Jeff. He's like, Jay, I'm going to build you a big Tonka truck for rides.
0: I love it.
1: That's fantastic.
0: So, love it.
1: All right, what else we got for entertainment out there this year?
0: So the Saturday and Sunday they're both derbies, but on the 4th of July, we have a big derby. So it'll have combines, it'll have buses, cars.
1: The combine demolition's the best.
2: That's going to be awesome.
0: We were nervous. We were kind of struggling to find combines this year, but in the nick of time, we found some combines.
1: How many did you get?
0: 4.
1: Okay.
0: Yeah.
1: Oh, that's fun. How about school buses?
0: I don't know how many there are, but I know there are buses. And there's going to be a bus that people can paint at the fairgrounds on Friday that will be in the derby on Saturday. So that'll be fun.
1: So is it free to paint the bus or?
0: Yeah. Well, if you're on the fairgrounds, so $10 gate admission.
1: Yeah. But I mean, once you're in, you don't have to pay to paint
0: it. No. It's just a fun thing for people to do.
1: That's very cool. I like that idea.
0: Yeah. And then Sunday is just a normal derby. So it's just a regular demo derby. And then we don't have anything in the grandstand Monday night, but we'll still have the fireworks and drone show. Mm-hmm. And then Tuesday is free with a gate admission hairball. Wednesday is free with gate admission Blackhawk. And then Thursday we had the STP lineup we talked about for rock night. Friday is Jason Derulo.
1: Okay.
0: And then Saturday is country night, which we were just talking about. Mm-hmm. Uncle Cracker, Chase, and Trace. And then Sunday night, we have Ann Wilson and Matt Mayer.
1: No, not to be confused with, I thought it was Ann Wilson from Heart, but it's not. This is a Christian artist, right?
0: Yes.
1: And they bring in big crowds, these Christian bands. It's amazing.
0: Yeah.
1: Because Skillet always rocked out there. Holy cow.
0: She's kind of a cross, honestly, between Christian and country, too. So she hits a lot of audiences.
1: Yeah, exactly. Who's doing the grandstand? Or not the grandstand, the midway.
0: The same company, okay. Amp. So they're back. And a lot of the same rides, but a couple new ones too.
1: Like big ones?
0: Yeah, big ones. Like the Air Max is back, Ring of Fire, obviously the Big Wheel. Those are the main ones I can think of.
1: All right, tickets. What do we got going on for tickets? Mega Passes, all that.
0: Yeah, Mega Passes are still on sale until the fair starts, so July 2nd, Thursday, okay, is the last day to grab those.
1: And how much is a Mega Pass, and what's that get you? A
0: Mega Pass is $130. It gets you gate admission to the fair all 10 days, and then it's unlimited rides all 10 days.
1: Oh, so ride them as many times as you want. Yeah. You get the gate every day.
0: Every day, yeah.
1: That's fantastic.
0: Yeah, and then we also have a Blue Ribbon Pass, which is a similar thing, but for concerts. So it's like an all-access grandstand pass. So gets you into the fair every day, gets you into the grandstand every day, and into the pit for all the concerts.
1: Okay, so the pit area, that's general admission area. Mm-hmm. Okay, and then are we still doing the VIP section? I know we call it something else, but that
0: Grand Champion Experience.
1: That is fantastic. Yeah. That's what Alex and I, when we go to the cons, we love it.
0: Yeah, it's an amazing experience. It gives you a private restroom. You have like...
1: And they're nice. Ones too.
0: Yeah, you're in the pit, but you're not with
1: you're
0: all
1: off
0: the people.
1: To the side.
0: Yeah, and you still have a really amazing view, and you're not with the same like masses of people that you're with in the pit. That's like really sweaty and I don't know, kind of gross. But you get the same closeness and fun, but you are separated, and you have food, private bar. Not like
1: that private bar is nice because you're not standing in line for a long time.
0: Exactly.
1: It's kind of set up. You still got front stage access, but off to the side a little bit. So you still have that grip. But it's fantastic access, and it's. Yeah, I love that Grand Champion experience.
2: Yeah, I mean, you pay a few dollars more, but you get the amenities associated with that.
1: Yeah, exactly. So. That's right. Anything else, Sophia?
0: I feel like we covered most of it. I would just encourage everyone to come check it out. There's a lot of value in the $10 gate admission ticket. We have a lot of new things around the grounds, a lot of fun entertainment. We have grizzly bears out there. We have...
1: Oh, we got grizzlies out there?
0: Yeah.
1: Nice.
0: We have we have Rocket the Robot back, which is like a big robot that interacts with kids and families. We just have a lot of things for kids and families to do, even if you're not riding rides, even if you're not going to the grandstand, there's just so much to do on the fairgrounds. So,
1: Rob and Kindred, Jay Thomas Show. Rob?
5: I got two questions for you.
1: Yeah.
5: Where do we buy tickets?
1: RedRiverValleyFair.com.
0: You got it.
5: Okay, and then do they sell a single day all ride pass?
0: Yes. So for that, you'll have to buy it once you're in the grounds, and you buy it from the carnival. So we do a sale for that earlier in the year, but other than that, we don't sell them online. So now it's just once you're at the fair, you can purchase that.
5: Yeah, I'd like to take my daughter. Any idea how much those are?
0: Yeah, they're $42 for the all-day unlimited rides.
1: Can't beat that.
5: Yeah, not at all. Thank you.
1: Thanks, Rob. Appreciate it. 701-293-9000. Email studio, wdayradionow.com. Yeah, and all the information's at RedRiverValleyFair.com. But yeah, one-day passes, get the Mega Pass. And then you got, would you call it the Blue Ribbon Pass for the concerts?
0: Yes.
1: And that gets you into all the concerts. All right, maybe I'll come out there tomorrow and take a look at that stage.
0: There you go.
1: Is the Midway here? Yeah, I swear I saw trucks last week coming down 29.
0: The trucks, they start showing up, honestly, like a couple weeks out from fair, just sporadically. Okay. But they are here, and they're really... pretty much set up in the Midway. So
1: all right, then I wasn't seeing things. I would have swore last Wednesday I'm like
0: you saw the
1: Midway
0: trucks,
1: is that the Midway showing up already?
0: You saw the trucks but you didn't see the stage?
1: Well, because the trucks drove right by the interstate. I didn't see the stage come down the interstate.
0: Fair enough.
1: As big as that stage is out there, Sophia, I'm surprised I can't see it from here.
0: You know, me too.
1: Wow.
0: Got some trees in between.
1: I'm not that impressed.
2: See the guts of the different rides? Like, I don't know, the Tilt-A-Whirl. I don't even know what they have out there.
0: We got it all.
2: Yeah.
1: It's a nice Midway, man. It really is. Very nice.
0: Do you like to ride rides?
1: I used to. I'm getting a little too old for that. I don't think my 60-year-old gut could handle it anymore.
0: You never know.
1: When I was younger,
2: Ferris wheel, fine. Yeah. But if it does nothing but go really fast in a circle, I'm out.
1: Yeah, I'm out. Yeah.
0: Fair enough.
1: All right. Thanks, Sophia.
0: Thanks for having me.
1: RedRiverValleyFair.com. 10 best days of summer. It's just around the corner. Get your tickets now. All right. Come back, and we're going to talk to our buddy Beth Tiggs down in Hank. It's the final day going on the 4th of July. And we'll pick our winner for ND Country Fest that's coming up next. Jay Thomas Show.
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13: A Philadelphia man will spend the rest of his life in prison for a 2024 Fargo murder. Cass County Judge Connie Cleveland sentenced Leo D'Arto to life without the possibility of parole for his role in the shooting death of 35-year-old Samson Blay. Prosecutors argue the attack was motivated by revenge. Blay was shot twice at a South Fargo apartment in August 2024 and later died at the hospital. D'Arto fled and was caught 2 months later in Georgia. On the flag, Republican candidate for Minnesota Governor Mike Lindell says he's the only person who can defeat Senator Amy Klobuchar.
14: We need name recognition here, and which I have. They go, well, we can use the fraud too, just like you, Mike. Well, that's great, but you don't have the marketing I have and the money that I'm able to raise to market this against Amy come fall here.
13: Lindell leads a KSTP Survey USA governor poll of 450 Republican respondents from June 11th through the 16th, with 27% support. Around 24% are undecided. A Star Tribune Care 11 University of Minnesota poll of 800 registered voters from June 8th through the 10th shows Lindell third among Republican candidates against Klobuchar, trailing by 17%. From the Flake Family Newsroom, I'm Austin Harrison.
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15: Partly cloudy and humid this evening, and we could see some more storms develop valley eastward after 6 o'clock, with temperatures in the 80s falling off overnight into the mid-60s. Now, some of those storms could be on the strong to severe side, especially as you head into Lakes Country. We'll have winds out of the south, about 10 to 20. And Tuesday should be a breezy but quiet day. We'll have southwest winds 15 to 30 and highs in the mid to upper 80s. From the WDAY Radio Skywatch Weather Center, I'm Chief Meteorologist Dean Wysocki.
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22: 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I'll tell you the best thing I heard all day, an audio clip that made me sit up and take notice. I'll have the key three of the most consequential stories in the news cycle as well. We'll keep an eye on the markets, farm news, some sports, and those big developing stories from City Hall all the way to the White House. And we'll have a few laughs along the way as well. Talk to you then.
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2: Booty! It is Darius Rucker, yeah.
26: Yeah.
2: Just one of a number of incredible talents at this year's ND Country Fest.
26: Yeah,

0: me, mama, rock me.
1: Like the wagon wheel.
0: Yeah.
1: All right.
0: All right, we got to pick our winner. Called in today and wanted a shot at the tickets. Threw your name out of a hat, and Ronnie's going to pull a name out. And if it's your name, call us back, 701-293-9000, and you're going to Indy Country Fest. You get two 4-day passes and a 4-day parking pass.
1: Yeah, that's incredible. 4-day GA tickets and a 4-day parking pass. Wow.
0: Almost a $500 value.
1: Yes.
0: All right, Ronnie, who did you draw?
1: I pulled Jeff W.
0: All right, Jeff, if you're listening, I hope you are. Got 9 minutes to give me a call, 701-293-9000. If not, then Ronnie will pull another name out of the hat.
1: Yeah.
0: So if your name didn't get drawn, don't stop. Just hang on, because if we don't hear from Jeff, then we'll draw another one here at 4:47.
1: Okay.
0: All right. With that said, let's head down to beautiful Hankinson, North Dakota. Our buddy, our pal, Beth Tiggs joins us. Hey, Beth.
2: Hi, how are you doing?
0: I'm doing good. I was just outside, and man, is that humidity kicking up. Wow. It's thick out.
2: Yeah. It's different every time you walk outside today.
0: I know. Hey, how'd you guys do this morning with the storms? Everything okay down there?
2: Yeah, we're good. Okay. I think we got about an inch in town here in Hankinson.
0: All right. Well, Hankinson, North Dakota, big 4th of July blast weekend celebration, July 2nd through the 4th, Lake Elsie and downtown. Man, you guys have kicked it up a notch, haven't you?
2: Yeah, we decided with it being the 250th, we thought we'd kind of, like you said, dial it up a little.
0: So let's roll through this. Everything gets underway on Thursday and goes through Saturday. So Thursday, what's going on down there?
2: Well, we kick it off with the one and only Johnny Holm.
0: Oh, man.
2: He hasn't been here for 15 years.
0: Really?
2: So we're going to have him perform outside at the community center from 9 to midnight.
0: Nice. And I take it you'll have food and stuff like that, trucks there?
2: Yep, we got food trucks, a couple of food. We got one of the high school groups serving, and Duck Duck Goose, the food truck, as well as an ice cream truck. So throughout the evening, they'll be serving.
0: I want to commend you and thank you for getting the right Duck Duck Goose truck down there. Not the
1: some parts of Minnesota, it's different, I guess.
0: It's what is it?
1: Duck gray duck.
0: Yeah, no, that's not acceptable. This one is. All right, that's all going on Thursday. I believe food trucks start serving at 5, concert starts at 9. All right, that's Thursday. Now, what goes on Friday?
2: Okay, the 3rd and the 4th, we start with, we've got an outdoor vendor market. There's about a dozen outdoor vendors, along with the 25 others that are located in the 701 Boutique and Antiques.
0: Mm-hmm.
2: They go from 10 to 4 all on the 3rd and the 4th.
0: Okay.
2: And then at the 3rd, we got more music out at the Veterans Memorial Park at Lake Elsie. We've got local Kevin Klemick and the Sideliners that will be performing at the beautiful amphitheater out there, Arnie Althoff Amphitheater. That's from 4 to 8. And, of course, we can't let you go hungry, so the Legion Auxiliary will be grilling and serving a meal.
0: Oh, there you go.
2: And also just across the street, there's going to be a car show. So you just kind of amble across there and listen to the music and
0: look at cars.
2: Stroll around and look at the cars.
0: Look at beautiful cars, eat delicious Legion Auxiliary food. I love it. And then, of course, the big day, 250 years in the making, Beth, Saturday, July 4th, packed with events, right?
2: Yep, we're going to be running from day till night. Start at 10 o'clock with a parade. We usually have, it's about an hour-long parade that we have. We have a lot of good units, and we have a lot of people that come every year. And then we have the party in the park. At the city park, it goes from 10:30 till 12:30 with a Bubbles Bonanza, mini golf, and then we've got refreshments being served by the Bob Wallace Orchards.
0: Oh, wine with Bob.
2: Yep. Then we have the focus moving down to the grand opening of our beautiful new emergency services building. That's brand new, built, just finished her up this spring.
0: Mm-hmm.
2: It's about 13,000 plus square feet, so it's wow. Quite a facility.
0: Nice. Yeah, then there'll be food and drinks there, music as well, and bounce house?
2: Yep, there's a a flag raising, a little program, some tours going on all day long. We're celebrating not only the 250th of the nation, but as well 128 for the fire department and 52 for the Hankinson Ambulance Services that have dedicated volunteers for all those years.
0: How cool is that, man? And then at 9 o'clock at night, usually this happens in the afternoon, but you guys are doing it at 9 o'clock. I believe that's when the boat parade around Lake Kelsey is, right?
2: Yep. They're doing a boat parade, right before the fireworks. Fireworks, we advertise at dusk, you know, kind of a iffy time. So, you know, it's nice to kick off the boat parade and have the people, enjoy themselves. You don't have to live on Lake Kelsey to come and be in the parade and join the procession and, probably a good place to sit and watch the fireworks too.
0: Yeah, no kidding. Yeah, Lake Elsie's beautiful. So now, if people are hearing this and are not from down in that neck of the woods, but they'd like to come down and spend the weekend, are there places to camp, hotels, anything like that?
2: Yeah, we've got some camping. We're kind of full. We've got a expansion of our ethanol plant going on, so a lot of the camping places have been utilized this summer. But we've got, if you want to go rustic, we've got out at the Sand Hills. You don't have the hookups or anything out there, but it's pretty primitive if you like to do that kind of thing.
0: Sure.
2: We got the hotel in town here. We've got a motel, Hankinson Inn, and as well as Hotcakes and Dakota Magic is just down the road.
0: Yeah, Dakota Magic's got a lot of accommodations, too, and you're right, just down the road. All right, Beth Teagues, anything else before I let you go?
2: Nope, just thank you for getting the word out on the big day that we've got, we're looking forward to celebrating and all the festivities from the 2nd through the 4th, and maybe Sunday take a little day off to rest and recuperate. Good thing we have the Sunday to do that.
0: Yeah, exactly. All right, Beth Teagues, you guys always know how to have a good time down there in Hankinson, North Dakota. Appreciate the time.
2: All right, thank you for calling.
0: Thanks, Beth. Appreciate it. Yeah, Hankinson, beautiful little Hankinson, North Dakota, right on the border down there, North Dakota, South Dakota.
1: Isn't that
0: 4th of July weekend celebration Thursday, Friday, Saturday?
1: Yeah, isn't that home of former Bison and current Tampa Bay Buccaneer Cody Mauch?
0: I believe you are right, sir. All right. Hey, one of our favorite places to go in West Fargo. Alex and I love it. You will, too, if you haven't been there. If you haven't been there, you know exactly what I'm talking about. And that is Maxwell's.
1: Mm.
0: No dress code needed. Get in there. Enjoy their happy hour. Enjoy their unbelievable menu. Chef Mike, oh, my God, can this guy and his crew make a meal?
1: We
0: my
1: have a God. Reservation for Wednesday evening.
0: Oh, do you? What's going on Wednesday? Is it like an anniversary or something?
1: No, just a typical date night meal. So
0: get on out there. Maxwell's, you will absolutely love them. They have happy hour every day. Again, the menu, the elk. Oh, the elk is unbelievable. The Chilean sea bass. They even have a chef that she exclusively does their desserts. That's all she does is desserts. And you know what I love?
1: Ahi tuna.
0: Yeah. But their burger, the Max Burger. Get the Max Burger with bacon.
1: Heard something
0: is that
1: about
0: what you're
1: that.
0: Getting when you go?
1: I got to look at the menu.
0: Oh, buddy. And that's the nice thing. I really, honestly, there's some places you go, the menu is like a mile long.
1: Yeah.
0: They just keep it simple so they can focus on, you know, those entrees.
1: Was going to try the elk tenderloin, but it went quick last time we were there.
0: Buddy,
1: it
0: is out of it, so good. Maxwell's, you'll find them in West Fargo in the Pioneer Center. Absolutely love it. Ramon and his crew, they do an amazing job. Alex and Enderlin, Jay Thomas Show.
3: Yeah, I like you guys' show. I listen every day.
0: Thank you.
3: I heard earlier on your guys' radio program, you were talking about all these street races and such.
0: Yeah.
3: What came to mind was car manufacturers. They make different vehicles. You know, my brother has a fancy Ford Focus RS or something, and it's got three different modes, track, sport, and all this.
0: Yeah.
3: Why can't car manufacturing companies, like, I'm driving a standard Grand Marquis, why can't they, like, you're driving a normal vehicle, that car can't go faster than 80 miles an hour, you know?
0: That's, That's
3: why can't they do that?
0: Yeah, they can. They can govern these things. They're a governor like they do on on semis. And I know that that's been kicked around in the past, but the lobbyists just the lobbyists for the auto manufacturers are pretty strong and powerful. That's you're just never going to see that happen. I remember when they first started bringing back horsepower in American muscle cars, like Dodge with the Charger and the Challenger. Then they came out the Hellcat and all that. And these people were buying these cars and had no experience running that kind of horsepower and were trashing these things and killing themselves with them. And that's when there was this push. Hey man, we shouldn't be having cars that can go 1,000 miles or 1,000 horsepower coming off a factory floor. But the thing is, you know, a guy will just go in and, you know, if they did that, you'll find a way around it. Or guys will go in and they'll just beef up the engines anyway. It's about personal responsibility.
3: Right. Yeah. It all comes down to that, but I don't know. All right. Thank you.
0: Thanks, Alex. Appreciate the phone call. Glad you're listening to us, man. It also comes down to the lawmakers. If they really want to do something, they can stiffen up the fines.
1: Absolutely.
0: And give the police more power. Right now in North Dakota, like we said earlier, the police have to witness, let's say, you call in, hey, they're street racing. The cops have to witness it. They have to witness it. So
1: yeah, and we should be able to deploy every tool available.
0: Dew point right now is at 72, by the way.
1: Thick.
0: Yeah. Jeff out.
1: Jeff W is out. We now go to the next name I drew was Darlene J.
0: Oh, that was Doreen.
1: Oh, I'm sorry.
0: Doreen, I think.
1: No, did I get it wrong? I've got Darlene J.
0: No, it's Doreen. It's Doreen.
1: I wrote it down wrong.
0: I actually remember Doreen calling in.
1: Doreen. Yeah,
0: I think she's up at Grand Forks, if I'm not mistaken. Okay. All right, Doreen, you're on the clock, Doreen, 701-293-9000. You get the Indy Country Fest tickets if you call within the allotted time. You get 9 minutes.
1: They should be able to employ drones and, I mean, anything that's available. But I also agree with some of these people that have called and suggested, I mean, if you want to really do this, then you should be able to go to a licensed, sanctioned racetrack. Like, go out there and do it. No. Don't do it on city streets.
0: Well, they do it on the city streets because they like to make videos, and it's the thrill of being on the streets and, you know, stuff like that.
1: Well, we saw somebody
0: the show Street Outlaws that came out years ago, which you know, they didn't realize that those were actually staged. controlled settings for the most part.
1: Well, and we had a couple instances with motorcycles specifically. One guy tried to wrap himself around a grandmother's fender and survived unbelievably to most of us. It's just we don't want to see that happen.
0: Exactly. How much time do we have?
1: About 4 minutes.
0: Do we have enough time to do Hot Tub Time Machine?
1: We can if you'd like.
0: Yeah, I could zip it in. There's not a whole lot going on today, but I know you love your history.
1: Absolutely. I do not have the open prepared.
0: Don't worry about it.
1: Fire it right into that.
0: We just know it's brought to you by Hot Spring Spas and Pool Tables, too. West Fargo, 13th Avenue, also Grand Forks, Bismarck, Minot. Boy, with this heat, you're going to wish to God you had a splash super pool. Get it. You can get it now, and you can have it. Believe me, they go up fast. Always got deals going on. Hot Spring Spas and Pool Tables, too. All right, Hot Tub Time Machine. Here we go, Ronnie. Let's go all the way back to 1613.
1: Geez, Jamestown, the original Mayflower. Wow.
0: Well, not quite.
1: Okay.
0: London's original Globe Theater, where many of William Shakespeare's Shakespeare's plays were performed.
1: Yes.
0: It was destroyed by a fire sparked by a cannon shot during a performance of Henry VIII.
1: I am Henry VIII.
0: That's right. 1970, the United States ended a 2-month military offensive in Cambodia. Is that Doreen calling in right there?
1: Let me check.
0: Check and see. In 2006, Supreme Court ruled 5-3 that President George W. Bush's plan to try Guantanamo Bay detainees in military tribunals violated U.S. and international law. Ooh. Hang on, Doreen. We got you on hold. Congratulations. We're going to talk to you in a second. 2009, disgraced financier. Bernie Madoff.
1: Oh, my. Yeah, I remember that.
0: Got his 150-year prison sentence for his multi-billion dollar fraud. Isn't that something? His last name was actually Madoff.
1: Yeah, he didn't make off with anything eventually, but...
0: Well, he didn't make off with life either. I didn't know he died in prison back in 2021.
1: He did, yeah.
0: R. Kelly on this date, 2022, sentenced to 30 years in prison, that scumbag. Used his superstardom to subject young fans to sexual abuse. And musicians today, Gary Busey's 82.
1: Let me talk about buttered sausage.
0: Buttered sausage. That guy just, wow, man. Former actor and politician Fred Grandy, 78. You know who he is, wasn't
1: it? Yeah.
0: Love Boat.
1: Senator Gopher.
0: Gopher.
1: Right? Yeah, Love Boat, yeah.
0: I'm told you Ian Pace from Deep Purple, 78. Singer Don Dawkins, 73. And actor Sharon Lawrence from NYPD Blue is 65. All right. Doreen, congratulations. You, my friend, are going to the North Dakota Country Fest. 2 4-day passes and a 4-day parking pass. You're good to go.
4: Well, what an honor.
0: All right.
1: And it was, what was the first initial of your last name again? Was it
4: H?
1: That's right.
0: I'm going to put you on hold. Ronnie's going to get some information from you, and he's going to give you some information, and congratulations.
4: Okay, thanks.
0: Thanks, Doreen. All right, there we go. Doreen's going to ND Country Fest.
1: Yeah, you're going to see this guy.
0: Hootie.
1: Yes, Hootie.
0: Hootie.
1: Along with Billy Currington, pretty good at drinking beer.
0: Yeah, that's a good song.
1: What was the group that you mentioned? The four...
0: The band Feel.
1: The band Feel.
0: Oh, go watch their videos on social media. They are fantastic.
1: Okay.
0: A very... 60s Zeppelin kind of vibe to them.
1: All right.
0: But with a kind of a country sound. All right, we got to rock and roll, folks. Have a great evening. Flag listeners, the great one, Mark Levin's next. WDAY, 90 minutes of Valley News Live. Tomorrow, we're back at 2. String band, my baby
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16: It strengthens his case. I'm Lisa LaSera, Fox News. President Trump reacts after the Supreme Court rejects an administration challenge to mail-in ballots.
17: A divided Supreme Court opinion upholds a Mississippi state law allowing late-arriving ballots postmarked by Election Day to still be counted. President Trump calls the ruling surprising, adding it makes the Save America Act more important.
18: That was a ruling that was... I think it was very detrimental to honest elections, but it is what it is.
17: The Save America Act would restrict the use of mail-in ballots while adding proof of citizenship and voter ID requirements for voters. A handful of Senate Republicans opposed the measure, arguing against the limits for vote-by-mail options and concerns over federal overreach.
16: Fox's Jared Halpern at the White House. House Democratic Leader Hakeem Jeffries calls it a narrow win for voters.
19: The Supreme Court did the right thing with respect to preserving each state's ability, consistent with the United States Constitution, to manage the electoral process.
16: House Republicans are now looking for ways to attach the Save America Act to another piece of legislation. More than 100 people just deported to Venezuela from the U.S. are missing after their hotel collapsed in last week's earthquakes. That's according to the Associated Press, as rescue crews continue to comb through rubble.
20: More help is coming in the form of 130 U.S. Marines. They're working to open the port of La Guaira, which will help rescue and relief teams deliver supplies. The State Department also announced today that they are increasing the financial commitment in humanitarian aid to $300 million. A U.S. team is also helping expand operations at the international airport.
16: Fox's Nate Foy in La Guaira, Venezuela. At least 1,400 people have died. 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
16: A $1 million bond has been set for now former Detroit Lions cornerback Terrion Arnold after he was charged in an armed robbery and kidnapping plot in Florida. The Lions released him following the bond hearing. Three federal firefighters who died near the Colorado-Utah border have been identified.
2: They died Saturday in Mesa County, Colorado. Emily Barker, 38 years old, from Michigan, and Nick Hutcherson, 27, from Arizona, both with the U.S. Forest Service, and 27-year-old Sidney Watson from Alabama with the U.S. Wildland Fire Service. Two other firefighters have burn injuries on a crew assigned to the Jones and Knowles fires burning on the Colorado side of the border. Those have now merged with the Snyder Mesa fire, which started on the Utah side. The deaths and injuries happened during what's called a burnover incident resulting in shelter deployment. When fast-moving flames overtake the firefighter's position, leaving no way out, they lie on the ground under a quickly unpacked portable heat shield. Chris Foster, Fox News.
16: The District of Columbia has agreed to pay $50,000 to resolve a lawsuit filed by a man who accused police officers of illegally detaining him for following an Ohio National Guard patrol while playing the Star Wars Darth Vader theme on his phone. Sam O'Hara sued the district last year for what he said was an act of protest against President Trump's law enforcement surge. A funeral service this morning in New York City for legendary music mogul Clive Davis.
3: Kenny G on his saxophone plus Jennifer Hudson performed. And Bruce Springsteen spoke, calling Clive Davis big, bombastic, and brave, adding, quote, "He was born to run everything." Dionne Warwick, Alicia Keys, and Stevie Wonder were among other musical stars at the service. Former House Speaker Nancy Pelosi, Hoda Kotb, and Gayle King were also on hand for the service that was closed to the public, but live-streamed from Central Synagogue in Manhattan. Davis died June 22nd in his Manhattan apartment at the age of 94.
16: Fox's Monica DeLuca. I'm Lisa Lucera. This is Fox News.
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23: Partly cloudy and humid this evening, and we could see some more storms develop valley eastward after 6 o'clock, with temperatures in the 80s falling off overnight into the mid-60s. Now, some of those storms could be on the strong to severe side, especially as you head into Lakes Country. We'll have winds out of the south, about 10 to 20. And Tuesday should be a breezy but quiet day. We'll have southwest winds 15 to 30 and highs in the mid to upper 80s. 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
24: He's here. 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

couple of in. Our number is 877-381-3811, 877-381-3811. It's wonderful to be back. I missed you very much. We spent the last week in Israel. We'll talk about that a little later, I promise. We'll talk about the Supreme Court cases, I promise. Iran, I promise. But before we do, you know, I got a phone call. I'm not going to get into detail, from one of the federal agencies.

You know, they have their little urchins out there working away. And I've tried many ways to block this, but I'm unsuccessful at it. Let me start this way. I want to congratulate all the people who pat themselves on the head and pat themselves on the back on the internet that they have finally figured out this marriage between Marxism and Islamism that you and I have been talking about. How long, Rich? I don't even know. Years and years? We're not going to go back and bore you with the audio and so forth, but it was very, very lonely out here. I don't really care. And not that you will, and not that you should, but for reference, if you look at my last three books, American Marxism, which sold about 1.3 to 1.4 million copies, or The Democrat Party Hates America, where I explain the Democrat Party's role in this radicalism, or my last book, On Power, all these books are intended to be basically chapters in a massive book, which of course you can't possibly read or write. I certainly can't write it that way. And what's going on now, America, is this. What's going on in your country? And again, we've talked about it, but I'm trying to figure out ways to highlight it and underscore it and put a marquee around it and so forth and so on. This Marxist movement, this American Marxist movement, and I call it an American Marxist movement, because it has been customized to America, that is Marxism. We've gone through the whole history of it till I'm blue in the face. The progeny of Marx, which is the so-called self-identified progressives, they are American Marxists. And you go back to Woodrow Wilson and several others that I've written about and we've talked about in the past. They did not like the American system. They rejected the Declaration of Independence. They rejected the Constitution of the United States. And so they've applied this redistribution of wealth, oppressor oppressed, and on, all these approaches. Not because the people want them, not because this is some kind of a bottom-up revolution, no, because the elitists want it. The ruling class wants it, and they've imposed it on us. And most of it through the Democrat Party, because the Democrat Party has never really accepted Americanism. Constitutionalism. It just never has, and it still hasn't. That's why the rise of so-called democratic socialists within the Democrat Party. That's why the rise of Marxists within the Democrat Party. That's why the rise of radical Hamas, Hezbollah, Iran-supporting Islamists in the Democrat Party. You don't see it in the Republican Party. Now, I'm not giving a pass to the Republican Party. We see other things. We see other things. We see the woke Reich. It's not R-I-G-H-T, it's R-E-I-C-H. These are neo-fascists. These are authoritarians. And just like with Marxists, when everybody was calling them progressives and socialists, and I said over and over and over again on Fox, on this station, radio, stop calling them socialists, stop calling them progressives, stop calling them democratic socialists, Marxists, or if you prefer, communists, call them by what they are. And now everybody does. And that's very, very important. Islamists. Stop calling them radical Muslims. Start calling them this or that. They are Islamists. They self-identify as Islamists. They are jihadis. That's what they are. And they're in our country by the thousands, by the tens of thousands. Since at least after World War II, there was a big push. As Europeans came into this country, particularly from Germany, pushing this ideology of communism. Now, don't get me wrong, I've already explained. Woodrow Wilson and so forth embraced this. They embraced it. John Dewey embraced it. And they promoted it. But the more virulent kind, the 1940s, 30s, 40s, the Frankfurt communists and so forth and so on, they imported it into the United States. They imported it into the United States. Look, Marx and others, Marcuse, German,

0: It's not Americanism. Because Marxism rejects the Judeo-Christian belief system. It rejects all religion. It rejects all social institutions, even the nuclear family. That's why these radical teachers' unions and their school boards want to make decisions about your children without your parents. Marx specifically says in the Communist Manifesto, you've got to break that social chain. And religion, he says, is mysticism and gets into the way of advancing the people and on and on and on. And then we have this Islamist movement. So how did this happen? It happened because whether it's the, when you look in Europe, the Labor parties, the Liberal parties, the left-wing parties in Europe, our Democrat Party in America, they laid the way for the importation into this country of the third world. That's what they did. Immigration is supposed to be about bringing people into the country who will benefit the citizens who are here, not to transform the country, not to destroy the country, not to change the makeup of the citizenship of this country. Yet those are the three reasons we have open borders when we do, which Trump has shut. But I fear the damage has been done. And they exploit our due process rules, our Bill of Rights, our constitutional system, while attacking them. That's the beauty of their revolution. They can use the greatness of the American system to destroy the American system. And so the Marxists paved the way for the Islamists. Now you might say, but Islamists, they believe in Allah, and Marxists don't believe in a God. Of course you're right. But they have a single enemy, the same enemy, and it's the West. It's us. They'll work out the details after they destroy us. They'll kill each other. We've seen it before. But that's not where their heads are at. Their heads are at number one mission. You must destroy the West. You must conquer it. For the Marxists, you must destroy it. For that ideology, for the Islamists, you must destroy it for their political, religious ideology, their fundamentalism. Because Americanism, not nationalism, populism, and all the other isms, Americanism is not an experiment. I hate when people, the American experiment, it's not an experiment. It's truly the only humane way for a civilized people to survive. That's what it is. That's what it is. Now, these have converged on us. The Marxists monopolize our universities and colleges, particularly those that are considered Ivy League. In the hiring of, I've written about all this, but everybody can't read the book, so I'm explaining it. The faculty hires the faculty now. It's completely incestuous. And so you have almost no conservatives, almost none. Academic freedom, they call it, which, of course, is the opposite. It's brainwashing. It's propaganda. It's strong-arming. It's thuggish. And so you have more and more young people born in our own country, who hate it. Because they're indoctrinated. And if they're not indoctrinated in school, they're indoctrinated online with foreign governments and bots and all the rest of it. They are relentlessly, hit with this. So if you're Joe and Sally and you work all day and you come home and your kid's going to send you, what the hell's going on? It's because they are being brainwashed when they're not under your tutelage. They're being brainwashed. They're being brainwashed online. They're being brainwashed in social circles. And then you have the Islamists who are being imported into this country. And because of our horrendous immigration laws, and you watch what the Supreme Court does tomorrow. You watch what it does with birthright citizenship. And I'll get to that in a minute, too. This is a strategic effort by a political, ideological, fundamentalist, religious cult that uses immigration strategically, that uses population location strategically, that has figured out how to exploit our primary and general voting systems, that has figured out how to exploit our Bill of Rights, it makes it 1,000 times harder to remove them than to bring them here. That's why there's a war on ICE. Not because they're wearing masks, for God's sakes. They all forced us to wear a mask 5 years ago. Now all of a sudden it's frightening to everybody. These two, what you might think are divergent ideologies, but the means justifies their ends. They're together like a hand in a glove when it comes to the destruction of the Judeo-Christian belief system and the Enlightenment principles that make this such a fantastic and wonderful society. But then we have a third problem that's converged here, and it's the woke right neo-fascists. You know who they are. I've been at war with them for, what, a year and a half? Again, warned over and over and over, don't do that, Mark. You'll hurt your listenership. You'll hurt your viewership. You'll hurt your sponsors. And then the quislings behind my back. Keep it up, Mark. You're doing a great job. You're doing a great job. Who do nothing and say nothing. Now I think we all realize that they are attacking Christianity. They are attacking Judaism. They are anti-Semitic. They are pro-Putin. They're pro-Sharia law. That's who these people are. Some of them are hanging in onto Republican positions into the administration, into the media. We know who they are. We know who they are. You're here because you want to know what's going on, and I'm here to tell you what's going on. Of course they're attacking Jews. Of course they're attacking Israel. Of course they're attacking Christian Zionists and evangelical Christians. What holds this country together is the Judeo-Christian belief system. The Marxists don't believe in the Judeo-Christian belief system. The Islamists don't believe in the Judeo-Christian belief system. So we're under attack. The Constitution protects us from them. So it's under attack. The Declaration of Independence, which we're about to celebrate on July 4th, lays out in the most concise, brilliant form imaginable what we're all about. And they're incompatible with Marxism and Islamism. As I used to explain to Charlie Kirk, as I used to explain to anybody who would listen, they're incompatible because they seek to destroy us. They seek to destroy us. More when I return. I'll be right back.
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0: I told you Hamas wouldn't be disarmed as phase two of the so-called peace plan, and they're not disarmed. And they're not going to be disarmed. I like the plan they came up with in Lebanon. I like it very much, but Hezbollah is not going to be disarmed. And I told you that too. I also told you that the Iranian Islamo-Nazi regime needed to be eliminated because it's going to be impossible to contain it otherwise. Certainly past this administration. Well, now you see how it conducts itself. And it's not going to stop. So I come under attack relentlessly by frauds, phonies, and buffoons who just click their heels and salute rather than respectfully raise issues because they should in order to help the administration and the people in the administration. Trying to silence me, which is never going to happen, never, is not a policy. Telling us to cheer for this team or that team, that's not a policy either. Arguing for what's right, that's the policy. And if we have generals who say we cannot defeat the Iranian regime, those generals should be fired and replaced with other generals. Just as Abraham Lincoln needed to replace generals who said the Civil War could not be won. If we can't beat Iran, what the hell are we going to do about China? I'll be right back.
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6: It strengthens his case. I'm Lisa Lacera, Fox News. President Trump reacts after the Supreme Court rejects an administration challenge to mail-in ballots.
7: A divided Supreme Court opinion upholds a Mississippi state law allowing late-arriving ballots postmarked by Election Day to still be counted. President Trump calls the ruling surprising, adding it makes the Save America Act more important.
8: That was a ruling that was... I think it was very detrimental to honest elections, but it is what it is.
7: The Save America Act would restrict the use of mail-in ballots while adding proof of citizenship and voter ID requirements for voters. A handful of Senate Republicans opposed the measure, arguing against the limits for vote-by-mail options and concerns over federal overreach.
6: Fox's Jared Halpern at the White House. House Democratic leader Hakeem Jeffries calls it a narrow win for voters.
9: The Supreme Court did the right thing with respect to preserving each state's ability, consistent with the United States Constitution, to manage the electoral process.
6: House Republicans are now looking for ways to attach the Save America Act to another piece of legislation. More than 100 people just deported to Venezuela from the U.S. are missing after their hotel collapsed in last week's earthquakes. That's according to the Associated Press, as rescue crews continue to comb through rubble.
10: More help is coming in the form of 130 U.S. Marines. They're working to open the port of La Guaira, which will help rescue and relief teams deliver supplies. The State Department also announced today that they are increasing the financial commitment in humanitarian aid to $300 million. A U.S. team is also helping expand operations at the international airport.
6: Fox's Nate Foy in La Guaira, Venezuela. At least 1,400 people have died. 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
12: Partly cloudy and humid this evening, and we could see some more storms develop valley eastward after 6 o'clock, with temperatures in the 80s falling off overnight into the mid-60s. Now, some of those storms could be on the strong to severe side, especially as you head into Lakes Country. We'll have winds out of the south, about 10 to 20. And Tuesday should be a breezy but quiet day. We'll have southwest winds 15 to 30 and highs in the mid to upper 80s. From the Flag Skywatch Weather Center, I'm Chief Meteorologist Dean Wysocki.
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1: The counter-revolution to the American Revolution is in full force. Can no longer be dismissed or ignored, can it? For it is devouring our society and culture, swelling around our everyday lives, and ubiquitous in our politics, schools, media, and entertainment. Once a mostly unrelatable fringe and subterranean movement, it's here. It's everywhere. You, your children, and your grandchildren are now immersed in it, and it threatens to destroy the greater nation, the greatest nation, I should say, ever established, along with your freedom, family, and security. Of course, the primary difference between the counter-revolution and the American Revolution is the former seeks to destroy American society and impose autocratic rule. The latter sought to protect American society and institute representative government. That is the first paragraph in my book, American Marxism, which I wrote 5 years ago, and many of you purchased, and I hope read. Remember, let me get to this here. One moment, folks. There we are. Let's talk about this word equality. Actual equality. What precisely is meant by economic equality? What do we mean? To what extent can it be imposed upon a population of unique and diverse individuals? And by what means and methods shall it be imposed? How do we measure when economic equality has actually been achieved? How do we ensure that it endures from one generation to the next? Is not economic equality in the eye of the beholder? And what effect will economic equality, whatever it means and however enforced, have on the economic growth, opportunity, and well-being of the general society? In over 190 countries, including communist regimes, where does economic equality actually exist? Now, the questions are endless, yet profoundly important to addressing this whole notion of economic socialism and Marxism. And what about the owner versus the worker paradigm? The owner versus the worker paradigm is not a rational paradigm at all. Frequently, the line or distinction between an owner and a worker is ambiguous, if non-existent. Is a person who owns a small retail shop or a plumbing store or whatever, or an online business who is self-employed, an owner, a worker, or both? Most people would answer both. Is a worker who invests in stocks issued by a publicly held business, say through a pension plan, and employs him, and who purchases stock through their own investments and so forth? Are they an owner in these businesses? Or are they just a worker? The answer is yes, they're both. And why is it assumed as a matter of empirical fact that employer is exploiting his employee in a capitalist economic system? For example, who is better off? Employees working for American businesses, large and small, or those working in slave labor conditions in North Korea and Cuba and Venezuela? Or let's look at communist China. Chinese citizens are not free to change jobs. They are assigned social credits based on their strict compliance with governmental dictates. They must worship China's brutal dictator, Xi Jinping, as a supreme leader. Religion is all but banned. The judicial system exists to enforce Communist Party orthodoxy. There exists an extensive network of concentration camps and so forth. For most cogent people, this is far from the idyllic nirvana promised by Marxist propaganda, especially university professors. So what do they mean exactly by equality? It's a slogan. It's a slogan. It means nothing. And Republicans and conservatives don't know how to respond to Democrats who keep pushing this slop. Socialism. Marxism. Crazy. The mode of production of material life conditions the social, political, and intellectual life process in general, said Marx. It is not the consciousness of men that determine their being, but, on the contrary, their social being that determines their consciousness. And Marx argued in this vein that the economic relation and social context in which the working class exists limits the worker's ability to transcend her or his social situation. Most obvious in this fallacy is the assertion that our nation exists in some kind of a caste or class system, that our entire existence is determined by our economic condition at a given moment in our life, and that there's no ability or hope in transcending this supposed condition. Yet in a relatively free society, or relatively free economic system, the opposite is true. Indeed, the examples of individual mobility up and down the social and economic chain are infinite. There simply are no static economic or social caste or class systems. That's not to say that social snobbery and the like is non-existent, which occurs in every society. But nowhere does an impenetrable caste or class system exist more profoundly than in communist regimes around the world, where a party and governmental aristocracy lead lives that the populations they lord over can never hope to enjoy. This is good stuff, Mr. Producer, that I wrote here. No wonder this was the biggest seller of the year. Why can't people respond to this? I hear Democrats even come on TV, some of them on Fox, and they go on about, well, people understand what the price of gasoline is, and the people understand. Well, then it's our job for people to understand the bigger picture. Gasoline lines, bread lines, food lines, in line to get a doctor, in line to get life-saving treatment. Ladies and gentlemen, those don't exist in America. There are imperfections, there are hiccups, there's this, there's that, there's mistakes, we got it. But those are exceptions to the rule. You need to step back and look at what you have that you're about to lose. You want to go to a grocery store, you can go right now. You can go anywhere from a 7-Eleven to these huge stores, you can go to a Costco, you can go to a Walmart. Depending on where you live, you can go to a Publix or a Wegman or a Giant or a ShopRite or whatever. And we take it for granted. Don't take it for granted. And the vast majority of you get in a car to go there, don't you? Don't take that for granted either. And the fact is, the lowest gas prices are in red states, not blue states. Why? Because blue states tax the hell out of your gasoline. The cost of living in New York City is through the roof because of New York City government and because of their policies. Now you're going to have rent control freezes. Yay, that's great for about 6, 8, 10 months for the renter. But wait until a pipe breaks, or wait until there's an electrical issue, or wait until this or that or something has to be done. At the same time, they're increasing, you know, the cost of insurance. They're increasing the cost of property taxes. They're increasing the cost of sewer, you know, care and so forth and so on. So if you own a brownstone and you're leasing it out, so you're not going to be able to afford to keep it up. You just can't. I mean, ladies and gentlemen, these are the policies of Fidel Castro. The people there are starving. They don't have toilet paper. Because you cannot have ideologues that have never produced a thing, making all the decisions about how you're going to live through slogans. Affordability. You want affordability? Create tremendous growth. Create tremendous opportunity for businesses, small and large. You'll have more and more commerce. The prices will always go down. It's crazy. How many lives have to be lost? How many people have to be sick to prove this ideology? Crazy. And then Islamism. What is with these governors, particularly these Republican governors? And as far as I'm concerned, DHS, with the help of the Department of Justice or any other department, should be working full-time, overtime, all cylinders, full go, pedal to the metal, locating these imams, start there, and if they shouldn't be here or need to be denaturalized because they're promoting terrorism, Hamas, Hezbollah, Iran, get them the hell out of the country. And if you have to hire 50,000 more damn immigration lawyers, then do it. There's nothing more important. And if you're a governor and you're allowing people to get these zoning approvals for these massive centers, which are nothing more than fortresses, segregated centers that are intentionally put where they're put, intentionally segregated, well, don't permit it anymore. Don't permit it anymore. Do something about it. And if you have to hire more people to fight it, then hire more people to fight it. These school boards, this group CARE, which is a Hamas front group. Why isn't CARE nationwide a terrorist group? Why is it that certain states like Florida and Texas have done it? The administration needs to put CARE on a terrorist watch list, on a terror organization list. It is a group tied to Hamas, for God's sakes. Why isn't the Muslim Brotherhood, the mothership of all these terrorist groups, including Hamas, Islamic Jihad, why isn't that in the United States of America put on the terrorist list? Because of Qatar? And let me ask you, Republican state legislators and governors, where you actually have a majority and control all the elected branches of your state, why aren't you cutting substantially funds from colleges and universities that only hire an overwhelming majority of these leftists and Islamists? Why aren't you doing something about it? You have the power of the purse. Do something about it. Stop sitting on your asses and crying crocodile tears. It's time to act. That time is now. And let me tell you something, ladies and gentlemen. If the cost of a gallon of gasoline went down to 50 cents, what would the Democrats be doing? What would the Marxist socialists be doing? Anybody know? They'd be massively increasing taxes on it. They'd be pushing climate change. They want to drive up the cost of gasoline. So you're going to listen to them when it comes to affordability? Those of you who live in Democrat states and Democrat cities, is it affordable? If it's so affordable, why are so many of you leaving as fast as you can? And I'm talking about Democrats going to red states. I'll be right back.
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2: 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Each day, I'll give you the big stories making headlines that really matter. Food, inflation, schools, investments. I'll tell you the best thing I heard all day, an audio clip that made me sit up and take notice. I'll have the key three of the most consequential stories in the news cycle as well. We'll keep an eye on the markets, farm news, some sports, and those big developing stories from City Hall all the way to the White House. And we'll have a few laughs along the way as well. Talk to you then.
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0: this program over a period of time. What Mondami's doing in New York is he's trying to depopulate New York of as many Jewish people as possible. He wants to turn it into a Dearborn, Michigan, or a Paterson, New Jersey. Folks, you don't have to mark my word for this. I know what the hell's going on. I'm way ahead of everybody else because I study this stuff. I research it. I know what I'm dealing with. So he wants to depopulate New York as possible. And articles are coming up. Jews get out of New York, you know, for their own safety. It's over for Jews in New York. I'm reading them right now. So it's working. It's working. And it's not that you can't blame them, but that's what's taking place in New York. New York is going to be a Dearborn, Michigan. It's going to be a Paterson, New Jersey. It's going to be a London, if you will. And this is underway right now in less than 6 months, or give a few weeks. Maybe it's been 6 months, but not much more. That's what he's done. I used to think a mattress was just furniture, till I got my ghost bed made right here in the United States of America. Because ghost bed doesn't build mattresses like furniture. 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And I noticed the difference right away, folks. 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Promo code L-E-V-I-N. All right. A couple of Supreme Court decisions, two big ones tomorrow, particularly the birthright citizenship case. I'm very worried about that because I'm worried about Barrett and Roberts. There could be others in there somewhere. But Barrett and Roberts weren't even good on the ballot counting. Let me cut into that very quickly. 5-4 decision, the three leftists and Roberts and Barrett, as usual, against the originalist constitutionalists, the four of them. Basically, the RNC, among others, said Mississippi and these other states, they do this post-counting after Election Day. That should be unconstitutional when electing federal officials. The federal government has some say in this. We're talking about congressmen and senators and the president, the vice president, depending on the cycle. And the court said, well, the language actually as to any federal authority is fairly ambiguous. It's kind of left to the states. And, of course, Karl Rove, among others, thinks that's a great thing. The dissenting made the strong case and said, hey, look, we're talking about federal officials here. And, of course, there are times when the feds step in to address issues. And here, especially when it comes to federal officials. And so this idea that you can count votes after the election's over is unacceptable as a federal constitutional matter. Well, that did not hold sway. So it has to be at least postmarked by Election Day. The problem is we have weakened the processes by which we're able to even catch fraud when fraud is committed. And the president is 100% right, 100% right. You should only be able to vote by mail if you're disabled, if you're sick, if you're out of town, even on vacation or work. But you shouldn't just be able to do it to do it. And in a state like California, they actually send ballots to addresses and people have already moved. And I heard somebody say, well, then people need to pressure California. What do you mean pressure California? They're all Democrats. Who are you going to pressure? They're doing exactly what people want them to do there. The problem is it affects the federal elections, as the dissenters said. I'll be right back.
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5: 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The competition returns for its fifth year at this dedicated venue and recognizes the craftsmanship as well as care that defines cheese making around the Americas. 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An expert panel of judges will evaluate submissions in 139 different categories from flavor, aroma, texture, and best of show.
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6: 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The Flag. It's 6 o'clock.
7: Perhaps important, but perhaps not. I'm Lisa Lucera, Fox News. That's President Trump's assessment of the meeting scheduled for tomorrow between Special Envoy Steve Witkoff and Jared Kushner and Iranian officials.
8: And it's really very simple. It's the denuclearization of Iran. We don't want them to have a nuclear weapon, and they're not going to have a nuclear weapon. They've agreed to that, in all fairness.
7: Iran is saying it has not agreed to any meeting with the U.S., so the pause in fighting between the U.S. and Iran remains in effect. After the Supreme Court ruling today allowing states to continue counting mail-in ballots that arrive after Election Day, as long as they're postmarked before then, the president said the Save America Act is more important now than ever.
8: Photo voter ID and no mail-in ballots unless you're in the military, disabled, you're ill, or you're away, or even on a vacation. We're being very open about it. It's pretty easy.
7: House Democratic leader Hakeem Jeffries says the Supreme Court did the right thing. And the High Court has rejected a push by President Trump to throw out a jury's $5 million finding that he sexually abused writer E. Jean Carroll at a New York City department store in the mid-1990s and then defamed her. The FAA investigating a reported collision between a JetBlue flight and a drone Monday morning.
9: Just as a JetBlue flight was preparing to land near New York's JFK Airport.
10: We are clear to land.
9: The pilot tells an air traffic controller about the recent collision.
10: We collided with a drone back there in the turn.
9: In audio from liveatc.net, adding that the drone hit them right above the cockpit at around 3,000 feet.
11: Do you require any assistance? You just continue to the runway?
10: affirmative. We don't need any assistance. We're just going to go ahead and land.
9: JetBlue says all passengers deplaned normally, and the airline found no evidence of a collision, but an investigation continues.
7: Fox's Lisa Brady. 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
7: As Independence Day and America's 250th birthday approach, Washington, D.C. is tightening security.
14: Mayor Muriel Bowser said with the Great American State Fair, World Cup gatherings, and fireworks, D.C. will be busy and security will ramp up.
15: Independence Day events on the Mall have been designated as a national special security event.
14: That's the level at Super Bowls and presidential inaugurals. Tara McLeese of the Secret Service D.C. office said any and all potential threats are being assessed.
16: And we remain focused on advanced identification and interdiction of threats to this event.
14: Attendees are being warned to be ready for the heat, with temperatures forecast to be around 100 degrees for outdoor activities. Gernal Scott, Fox News.
7: The Supreme Court says President Trump cannot fire Federal Reserve Governor Lisa Cook.
17: The Supreme Court decision preserves Fed Governor Lisa Cook's position for now and is seen as reinforcing the Federal Reserve's independence. The court upheld the lower court's rulings that Cook can continue serving as her legal case challenging her termination moves forward. The court also rejected the argument that Cook received due process as half-hearted. Cook was accused of misstating on a mortgage document that a property would be her primary residence. Cook denied wrongdoing. Barron's has reported that other documents stated the property was a vacation home. Jenny Cosella, Fox News.
7: Cable company Comcast is planning to split itself into two separate publicly traded companies by spinning off NBC Universal and Sky. The company says its board and management team think each company will be better positioned to pursue its own strategic priorities, invest for growth, and create long-term shareholder value as independent entities. I'm Lisa Lucera. This is Fox News.
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18: Partly cloudy and humid this evening, and we could see some more storms develop valley eastward after 6 o'clock, with temperatures in the 80s falling off overnight into the mid-60s. Now, some of those storms could be on the strong to severe side, especially as you head into Lakes Country. We'll have winds out of the south, about 10 to 20. And Tuesday should be a breezy but quiet day. We'll have southwest winds 15 to 30 and highs in the mid to upper 80s. From the Flag Skywatch Weather Center, I'm Chief Meteorologist Dean Wysocki.
19: 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Now, broadcasting from the underground command post, deep in the bowels of a hidden bunker, somewhere under the brick and steel of a nondescript building, we've once again made contact with our leader, Mark Levin.
0: Hello, America. 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Our number, 877-381-3811, 877-381-3811. Look, I've been proven right about peace deal with Hamas, and I'm being proven right about the Iran situation. And my view is, if you have generals telling you that we can't defeat Iran, then get new generals. It wouldn't be the first time a president has had to do that, but I feel like if that's the advice, that's not good enough. And you can see what's happening here, and I'm very concerned and upset about it. For the people in Iran, first and foremost, for people in other countries there, Lebanon and Israel, and of course, for our country and our president. A lot of people don't feel this as a direct threat. It is a direct threat. Here's President Reagan at a Time for Choosing speech in 1964. Here's what the great Ronald Reagan said back then. Cut one, go.
20: We cannot buy our security, our freedom from the threat of the bomb by committing an immorality so great as saying to a billion human beings now enslaved behind the Iron Curtain, give up your dreams of freedom, because to save our own skins, we're willing to make a deal with your slave masters. Alexander Hamilton said, a nation which can prefer disgrace to danger is prepared for a master and deserves one. Now let's set the record straight. There's no argument over the choice between peace and war, but there's only one guaranteed way you can have peace, and you can have it in the next second. Surrender.
0: Mm-hmm. It's like people that say no boots on the ground. Ever? Well, then let's disband the Army and the Marine Corps. What's the point? So you can never have, quote-unquote, boots on the ground? You can never send in the infantry or the Marines? Is that the deal now? That's suicide. That's ridiculous. So I was at the JNS, Jewish News Service, International Policy Summit last

in Arabic and Farsi called Islamic Government. Don't run out and buy it. I don't want to make it the number one book on Amazon. But it sits on my desk. And I'm probably the only person who talks about this regime that's ever read what the founding father of the regime has ever said. And it is brutal. And it is evil. And it is vicious. And I seriously doubt any of the media that covers this issue ever read the book either. We also have something called experience. Edmund Burke said experience is one of the most important things a person can focus on. What's our experience with this regime? Our experience with this regime is that it lies, it cheats, it's never adhered to a single agreement, verbal or otherwise, and that it seeks to destroy humanity. That is, any individual or group of individuals or any country that does not adhere to its political, religious ideology, which is based in the 7th century. Mm-hmm. Most faiths go through something called a reformation. And many Muslims have gone through a reformation. Islamists don't. And so what they believe, to put simply, is in a catastrophic, worldwide war, where everything and everyone is to be slaughtered, destroyed, tortured, raped, until there's complete compliance with their political faith ideology. That's what they write. That's what they say. That's what the imams say. If we would spend more time having English translators, or here, Hebrew translators, of what they say, I think more people would understand the context for what's going on. Also, we have a lot of people whose history goes back about 3 minutes. And particularly a lot of young people who aren't all that interested in history, they don't remember 9/11. Many of them weren't born. They don't really know much about the Holocaust, except what they're told by some of the Jew haters. And so they're lacking history. The effort to communicate with them is not there, but it needs to be there. If this regime in Iran could, it would murder every single one of you sitting in this room. Every single one. Every woman in this room, they would rape you. Every single one. If you had grandchildren here, they would murder them. They would slaughter them. Every single one of you here. Because you're Jews or you're Christians or you're just not one of them. This is very important to understand. And so we had 7 presidents before Donald Trump who knew what I'm telling you. And yet they wouldn't take the steps necessary to confront this regime. In fact, some of them actually subsidized the regime. One of them, Obama, ensured that they would have a pathway to a nuclear weapon. I don't need to hear the debates about it. I read the deal. I know what it says. It's that simple. Then we have Biden, who was literally allowing tens of billions of dollars to flow into the regime because he wasn't enforcing all the rules that had been placed against them getting money, and allowing them to sell oil surreptitiously to the Chinese and so forth. So about $150 billion or more poured into that regime when they knew that they were moving toward nuclear weapons. They have manufactured thousands of ballistic missiles with the help of the communist Chinese. Anybody who was in this country over the last 12 months, over the last 6 months, knows what ballistic missiles can do. They can blow out entire communities. They're the size of a yellow school bus. And not a single one of those safe rooms you have in your house or your apartment can do a thing about it. It will blow that off the face of the earth too. These are not your typical missiles. And with a nuclear war,

0: head, you have an intercontinental ballistic missile. And our intelligence and the Israeli intelligence didn't know that their ballistic missiles can now reach the capitals in Europe. And with a little bit more information from the Communist Chinese or the Russians or the North Koreans, that access, it will reach the continental United States. This is a very serious matter. Because if they were to fire 3,000, 4,000, 5,000 ballistic missiles at one time at this country, you can't defend yourself. It would overwhelm any system that exists. And that also applies to any European country and to my country, the United States. The issue of ballistic missiles is critical. The issue of Hezbollah is critical. Hezbollah is much like their Front SS operation. And there's a couple hundred thousand of them, and they're very heavily armed. Even though we pounded the hell out of Iran and their military, there's Hezbollah. Hezbollah has killed and maimed thousands of Americans. Thousands of Americans. Our Marines, our sailors, our servicemen, our embassy personnel, as well as maybe thousands of Christians in Lebanon. God knows how many Israelis they've killed. They exist for the same reason Iran exists, because they were created by Iran. They are Iran. There's only one country that has gone into Lebanon to fight Hezbollah. Not a European country, not my country, Israel. That's the only country that's gone in to Lebanon to kill Hezbollah. And I'm very upset about this. Israel is killing commanders and leaders of Hezbollah who killed my people, that have bounties on their heads. And they don't even get a thank you note.
1: All right. That was from comments I made last week in Israel. We'll be right back.
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8: We are called to a purpose greater than ourselves. Jim, the ND flagpole guy, believes this. For years, his intuition urged him towards something bigger. Then a voice on the radio spoke of a need for a flagpole guy, and Jim swore out answered. Today, he's raised over 1,000 flagpoles across the Peace Garden State, including the tallest one ever planted in North Dakota. Each pole lifts Old Glory high over our prairies. But the story runs deeper. Jim discovered his forefather, Captain Oliver Perry Abraham Swartout, was the first recorded American to offer blue cloth from his own jacket for the battle flag of the Second Continental Congress in 1777, a sacrifice preserved in the Library of Congress. The flag has always been in his blood. As we celebrate the 250th anniversary of our Declaration of Independence, Jim reminds us we are all here for a reason, and that reason is bigger than any one of us. This America 250 North Dakota story is brought to you by Jim Swartout, the ND flagpole guy.
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10: He's passionate.
11: Just pathetic.
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0: Yes, the AOL email is dead. I can't get it starting. AOL's not having any issues. And so I'm having issues with external forces. I have no doubt about that. And I'm not kidding. I'm not a conspiracy nut, as you well know. I was warned about it, and it has occurred. So I'm using a different device here. It's a little more difficult on the fly, but nonetheless, let's see here. There it be. George Soros. Look, there's a lot to get to in no particular order, but I think they're all related in one way or another. When I was gone, I saw this in the New York Post the other day. George Soros and son Alex have funneled a staggering $103 million in the midterm so far, on track to shatter spending record. A couple of things. Apparently, certain billionaires are good billionaires, because you never hear Bernie Sanders or any of the Marxist bastards attack George Soros or any of their funding sources. So certain billionaires are okay. Certain billionaires are not okay. Apparently, that's the way it works. Meanwhile, Miriam Adelson, a multi-billionaire, her husband Sheldon, are big Republican donors. And she apparently, I read, has donated somewhere around $40 million for the midterm elections. Now, you'll notice the Jew haters hate her guts. They attack her all the time. You got a bloated buffoon like Steve Bannon, a felon by confession, ripping off little old ladies to try and raise money, he says, to build a wall, southern wall. Look at this clown. He got a federal pardon from the president, but the state, they charged him, and he chickened out like the coward that he is. He didn't want a real trial. Please don't. They don't have an orange jumpsuit enough for me. Besides, it was very uncomfortable last time I was there, if you get my drift. Couldn't take a shower or anything. Really, Third Reich Steve. Keep attacking this woman who gives money to the GOP, gives money to the Trump campaign, and tries to offset some of these billionaires on the left. And she takes more heat from the woke Reich neo-fascists than does George Soros or Alex Soros. It's disgusting. And yet, there they are, pouring as much money as they possibly can, right? Supreme Court had another good ruling today, but it'll very much upset us tomorrow, as my guest on this birthright citizenship. Look, I don't want it to. If I'm wrong, great. I'm not, you know, Nostradamus here. I'm just guessing by the makeup of the court. If they do the right thing, here's what they should do, okay? Here's what they should do. And maybe they'll do it, but I doubt it. Here's what the court should do. Number one, they should say there is simply no constitutional basis for birthright citizenship. They'll quote that decision in the late 1900s, which is BS. It has nothing to do with illegal immigrants. Or something else. They'll twist the line. I've seen it all. Nobody has studied this more than I. Nobody knows more about this than I. And Hans von Spakovsky, the two of us, are the worldwide experts on this, okay? So we know what all their arguments are going to be, and they're all bogus. So they may want to get the result and twist it, and then this will seriously ruin the country and make it almost impossible to reverse course. I don't mean to upset you, but that's how big it is. But here's what the court could do, okay? To deal with the namby-pambies. And I actually mentioned this to you months and months and months and months ago. I've been writing about this forever because I knew it needed to come up. The court could have ruled, or could rule, who knows. Look, anybody who got citizenship from birthright citizenship from this day backwards, we're not going to remove them from the citizenship rolls. There could be millions and millions of people. But going forward, no more birthright citizenship. So these Chinese mills and all the rest of it, people coming in here, Islamists coming in here, having children and so forth and so on, no more. So they can cut the proverbial baby, the Solomon baby, in half. and do it that way, perhaps. But I don't even see them doing that. We'll see. I hope I'm wrong. It's, look, they know what they wrote. The decisions are done. Nothing I say can influence them. I hope I influenced them earlier on, but who knows? There was a case called the Slaughter case. And when you think about it, we have 100 years of precedent that says a president effectively can't fire somebody who's appointed to an independent agency, which never made any sense. Now, does anybody know why that doesn't make sense? Because we have three branches of government, not four. Congress can't create, even with the consent of a president, an independent agency. Independent of what? Of all the branches. No, you can't do that. You can't create a fourth branch of government. Again, something I've been arguing about for, 50 years. And the court said today, I believe it was 6-3, that in fact a president has the right to fire individuals at so-called independent agencies. And then in a squirrely way, but it protected this woman, you see, over at the Fed. Well, she didn't get due process. She wasn't standing on her head. They didn't write with the right pen. They didn't do this. We got to. So for now, we're going to leave that one alone. Here's the president on this. Cut 8. Go.
1: Mr. President, on the Slaughter case, the Supreme Court just affirmed your right to fire the heads of independent agencies. Should we expect more firings as a result of this rule?
2: I don't think so. It gives me the right, and not me, it gives a president the right to do what the president should have the right to do. And it's very interesting. It's a big ruling. It's been going on for almost 100 years. They've been working on this, and, you know, that it comes down at my term is a very great honor. But it bestows additional powers, or maybe the same power, on the president. The president has the right to do this, and that has to do with a lot of agencies all throughout the system.
0: Let me just say this. This man is incredibly intelligent. Look, he's not a practicing attorney, a constitutionalist, but he's laying out the facts. This is right. Presidents of both parties have said, we have a right to fire these people. They're part of the executive branch. This was a great decision for America. You know, I used to think a mattress was just furniture until I got my ghost bed made right here in America. 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
5: It's perhaps important, but perhaps not. I'm Lisa Lucera, Fox News. That's President Trump's assessment of the meeting scheduled for tomorrow between Special Envoy Steve Witkoff and Jared Kushner and Iranian officials.
2: And it's really very simple. It's the denuclearization of Iran. We don't want them to have a nuclear weapon, and they're not going to have a nuclear weapon. They've agreed to that, in all fairness.
5: Iran is saying it has not agreed to any meeting with the U.S., though the pause in fighting between the U.S. and Iran remains in effect. After the Supreme Court ruling today, allowing states to continue counting mail-in ballots that arrive after Election Day as long as they're postmarked before then. The president said the Save America Act is more important now than ever.
2: Photo voter ID and no mail-in ballots unless you're in the military, disabled, you're ill, or you're away, or even on a vacation. We're being very open about it. It's pretty easy.
5: House Democratic Leader Hakeem Jeffries says the Supreme Court did the right thing. And the High Court has rejected a push by President Trump to throw out a jury's $5 million finding that he sexually abused writer E. Jean Carroll at a New York City department store in the mid-1990s and then defamed her. The FAA investigating a reported collision between a JetBlue flight and a drone Monday morning.
6: Just as a JetBlue flight was preparing to land near New York's JFK Airport.
7: We are clear to land.
6: The pilot tells an air traffic controller about the recent collision.
7: We collided with a drone back there in the turn.
6: In audio from liveatc.net, adding that the drone hit them right above the cockpit at around 3,000 feet.
8: Do you require any assistance? You just continue to the runway?
7: Affirmative. We don't need any assistance. We're just going to go ahead and land.
6: JetBlue says all passengers deplaned normally, and the airline found no evidence of a collision, but an investigation continues.
5: Fox's Lisa Brady. 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
10: Partly cloudy and humid this evening, and we could see some more storms develop valley eastward after 6 o'clock, with temperatures in the 80s falling off overnight into the mid-60s. Now, some of those storms could be on the strong to severe side, especially as you head into Lakes Country. We'll have winds out of the south, about 10 to 20. And Tuesday should be a breezy but quiet day. We'll have southwest winds 15 to 30 and highs in the mid to upper 80s. From the Flag Skywatch Weather Center, I'm Chief Meteorologist Dean Wysocki.
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1: It's funny, things that we've talked about here years and years ago, America. Well, they're coming to a head, aren't they? They're coming to a head. If you missed out on gold in 2020, and if you missed out in the rally in 2025, it's not too late, you know. Let me explain what I mean. Right now, gold is sitting at about 20%, give or take, off its all-time highs earlier this year. So you can buy it at effectively what is a discount, because the fundamentals that drove gold to over $5,000 an ounce, they're still very, very strong. 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You'll get it. And I think you'll learn a hell of a lot from it, as I have. Okay. A little bit more here. A lot more, actually. And so this birthright citizenship issue, the president's concerned about, I've been concerned about for decades now, and all of you should be worried about it. Here's what he had to say about that. Cut, nine, go.
2: Birthright citizenship is next. What are your thoughts? Birthright citizenship. What are your thoughts? And will you accept it if it rules against you?
3: Well, I guess I have to accept. It's the Supreme Court, so I'll accept. I think it's very bad for our nation. We're the only nation that does it. No other nation does that birthright citizenship. No, not even close. Some did it. They ended it. It's tremendously destructive. It's extremely costly. I don't know. It's up to them. But in terms of the good of the country, it would be great if they did the. They didn't allow it. It would be great, but I can't tell you. The Slaughter case was the big case today. That was really a big case because it gave strength to presidents and strength to the presidency. A very important case. It's been going on for almost 100 years. Think of that. And this was the ruling that really topped everything by a lot today. Yeah.
1: All right. The court refused to look at the that trial, the case, $5 million awarded to this woman who accused the president, E. Jean Carroll, of assault. And I'll tell you why I think he's telling the truth, because he's furious. He's not hiding. He's angry about it. I think the trial was a disaster, my humble opinion. I just think that's too bad. Let's see here. We have this issue again of mail-in ballots. And I want people to understand something. Those of you who are my age already know this. But for younger people, and by younger people, I mean like 40 and under. You never had this kind of voting before, where anybody could get a mail-in ballot just because they were too damn lazy to go and vote. I remember when I was growing up in Pennsylvania, but also I remember as a young man in Virginia, the only way you could get a absentee ballot and submit it, or a mail-in ballot, is to sign a form under the penalty of perjury, Mr. Producer. And under the penalty of perjury meant you had to be disabled in some way, or sick, or on travel, something of that sort, vacation, so you wouldn't be in town. You didn't get a mail-in ballot or absentee ballot simply because you wanted to vote that in that method. And the Democrats have been pushing the edge of this envelope for decades and decades and decades. That's why in a lot of these states, these Democrat states, it's same day, same time registration. Well, of course you can't check out somebody same day, same time. Not at a precinct. If you ever worked at a precinct, if you ever voted, most of you, at a precinct, you know that's not possible. And so they built the system to legalize all kinds of potential fraudulent activities. Can you prove it's fraudulent? No, because you made it legal. It's crazy. But not really when you think about who these people are. I guess it's not so crazy, is it? No, not really. And then they say, well, it's a big day for the people's right to vote. These, you know, these mail-in ballot, big day. That's just fantastic. No, it's not. It's a lousy day when they do that. I told you Mondami is trying to depopulate New York City, particularly of Jews. He wants to create a Dearborn, Michigan, a Paterson, New Jersey, basically a London. And that's what he's doing. He's targeting the Jews in New York City. He wants to force them out and turn it into an Islamist city. Can you imagine? But it's happening right before your eyes. They did it in London. They've done it in Paris. They've done it in New Jersey. They've done it in Michigan. And they're going to do it elsewhere. And they're going to take over these Democrat strongholds. It's first and foremost because the Democrat Party is not wanting to fight against them. It wants to embrace them. And that's what they're doing. So Mondami is on ABC this week. And he's asked, he won't say whether he believes Israel is a Jewish state or not. Let me explain something to you. You have people out there like Pierre Moron and others who want you to believe you can be anti-Zionist without being anti-Jewish. It's an impossibility. Zion is Mount Zion. I've explained this before. It's effectively the birthplace of Judaism. It is the indigenous home, that area of the world, the Holy Land, the indigenous home of the Jews. For nearly 4,000 years, long before there was anything called Islam, even long before there was Christianity. So when people say, I'm a Zionist, that means I'm Jewish and I believe in the home, the indigenous home of the Jews. Now, there's, by my count, 57 majority Muslim nations. Do they have to defend their faith? Do they have to defend the fact that they are Muslim nations? Not one of them. Not one of them. So here he is. He's on the ABC this week. All these weak Sunday shows. Cut 13. Change that. Cut 14. Go.
4: And the idea of a Jewish state, Israel is a Jewish state, that's in the charter. That's the way it is now. Do you support that?
5: I've said time and again that I support the state of Israel as a state with equal rights. I believe that any state that...
1: Okay, what he's saying there, he'll support Israel, period, especially if the Palestinians take it over. So that's all he's saying. That's what he's saying. Now, if you're Catholic, you believe in Rome, right, Mr. Producer? What is Rome? What is that a country? The Pope, where does he live? Right, we call it the Vatican. Does anybody ever say, you know, when the Vatican is a Catholic, they shouldn't be Catholic? Anybody ever say that? Does anybody ever say Qatar is a Muslim state and it shouldn't be a Muslim? I mean, who talks? America is a majority Christian country, is it not? What he's trying to say there is he believes in the river to the sea. He wants the Jews removed by hook or by crook. That's what he believes. His wife was ecstatic on October 8th, 2023. Full on for what Hamas did to those Jewish kids. Full on. And those families in the kibbutzim. All for it. Was posting for. Well, she's not a public. He always has an answer. The Marxists always do. But they're always frauds. Go ahead.
5: I think any state that privileges one religion over the other is one that I can't tell you I support, whether it be
1: really?
5: Israel.
1: Really? That's hilarious. Really? Okay. So, all those Muslim countries he can't support. This one tiny Jewish... Folks, there's 15 million Jews in the world. There's 2 billion Muslims. There's 57 Muslim countries, one tiny little Jewish state. Most of the Christians in the Middle East live in Israel. Well, what's going on here? Seriously, America. This is sick. This is incredibly absurd. 0.02% of the world's population, a tiny piece of geography. There's no question it's his historic indigenous land. Islam is the third of the big three faiths, pushed out the Jews and the Christians out of all these other countries. Out of all these other countries. And he dares to say, I can't believe in, you know, one country that prefers one faith. Here's the amazing thing. Whatever faith you are in Israel, live your faith. Nobody's stopping you to live your faith. Not there. I want you to try it in Dearborn, Michigan. Patterson, New Jersey. Look what he's doing to Jews in New York City. Is this a joke? And I've told you this for years and years and years. If you hate America, you hate Israel. If you hate Israel, you hate America. Now, the woke right neo-fascists will pretend that that's not the case. But they hate America, too. They're always trashing us, you know. On the holidays, they'll pretend that they're super patriots, but they're not super patriots. They don't believe in our economic system either. They're always whining about capitalism. They sound very much like the, economic socialists. We'll be right back.
0: 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You know the voice.
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11: We are called to a purpose greater than ourselves. Jim, the ND flagpole guy, believes this. For years, his intuition urged him towards something bigger. Then a voice on the radio spoke of a need for a flagpole guy, and Jim Swartout answered. Today, he's raised over 1,000 flagpoles across the Peace Garden State, including the tallest one ever planted in North Dakota. Each pole lifts Old Glory high over our prairies. But the story runs deeper. Jim discovered his forefather, Captain Oliver Perry Abraham Swartout, was the first recorded American to offer blue cloth from his own jacket for the battle flag of the Second Continental Congress in 1777, a sacrifice preserved in the Library of Congress. The flag has always been in his blood. As we celebrate the 250th anniversary of our Declaration of Independence, Jim reminds us, we are all here for a reason, and that reason is bigger than any one of us. This America 250 North Dakota story is brought to you by Jim Swartout, the ND flagpole guy.
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0: President about communism. He knows communism, boy, and he really hates it. Correctly so. Cut 17. Go.
2: Mr. President, Zohar Mamdani said in an interview this week that he was open to being the poster child for socialist candidates. Are you worried about more socialist candidates across the
3: country? Well, I think it's a big threat to our nation, actually. Because it's not socialism, it's really communism. They use the word social democrat because it sounds so nice, but it's really communism you're talking about. I think it's the biggest threat to our nation there is, maybe since our founding. That includes World War I, World War II, September 11th. It includes the Pearl Harbor attack. I think this is the biggest threat to our nation. People will smile when I say that, but the smart people are going to say, you know, he's probably right. It's basically introducing communism into the United States of America. There's never been anything so dangerous.
0: He's 100% right, and I would add, of course, Islamism. There's no getting around it. They're working in tandem right now. The Marxists threw open the door. Their influence in the Democrat Party opened borders to massive third world migration in the United States. No vetting. And of course, the whole point is what? The whole point of immigration is to improve the existing society and the lot of the existing citizens. And that's not what's going on here. Immigration has been used as a tool for revolution. And the Democrat Party, with its influences by these American Marxism, as I've written a whole book and we've talked about, they opened the gate and flooded the Islamists. Because we're now in another, listen to me, this is important. This is another Islamist crusade. They're conquering the rest of the world. Uh-oh, what happened, Mr. Producer? The email looks like it's back. Let's see if I can actually open one. No, can't even open the damn thing. But it's back! Yep, your mail is temporarily unavailable. Yeah, I've been hit. So, that's what's going on. You know, next hour we're going to have our friend on from the Reagan Institute. And Zakheim, because Axios is a left-wing really diabolical so-called news operation. I don't know why the White House feels the need to go to them or to have the president interviewed there. But a completely misleading headline over what the Reagan Institute found and learned. And I want you to hang in there. We're going to talk about that and much more because it's very important. We'll be right back.

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3: It's time for the Richeson Report, your ag weather focus on the field with North Dakota State climatologist Darrell Richeson.
4: After a two-week cool period, it appears summer will be with us this week and beyond. We all know this, and I mention it frequently in this segment over the years, but in this region, we aren't near the average all that much. We tend to have periods of well above or well below average temperatures, and now that we're moving into a warm period, it should surprise no one. Plus, it is often true of precipitation as well. It isn't uncommon for a given spot to record a significant amount of a monthly rain or snow total from a single storm. In the past couple of weeks, many areas didn't record all that much precipitation, yet others got nearly a month's worth in a single day.
3: That's the Richeson Report, your focus on the field with North Dakota State climatologist Darrell Richeson.
5: Community-focused, conservative-minded. 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The Flag. It's 7 o'clock.
6: Among the missing, I'm Lisa Lacerra, Fox News. More than 100 Venezuelans recently deported from the U.S. are unaccounted for after the two earthquakes struck Venezuela last week.
7: The plane landed in Venezuela just hours before the two earthquakes struck last week. The 146 deportees, according to ICE tracking information, were in a hotel that collapsed because of the 7.2 and 7.5 magnitude quakes. A number of those deportees managed to get out of the rubble to go search for help. One of them said there was no way of communicating with anyone until they reached the National Guard building where they could call relatives. The Venezuelan government estimates more than 1,700 people were killed. Search teams from the U.S. and other nations are in Venezuela to help find survivors.
6: Fox's Colonel Scott. President Trump says there's a meeting scheduled for tomorrow in Dubai between Special Envoy Steve Witkoff, Jared Kushner, and Iranian officials to negotiate a permanent end to the U.S.-Iran conflict, though Iran denies any such meeting. And the president not saying much after abruptly canceling a signing ceremony last week for an affordable housing bill that passed in Congress, saying it's not that important.
8: To me, compared to the Save America Act, just about everything is a big yawn.
6: The president is demanding Congress pass the Save America Act, which requires proof of citizenship to vote before advancing any other bills, though Senate Majority Leader John Thune has said there's not enough support to pass it. The Alaska Supreme Court has ruled that a man with the same name and party affiliation as Alaska Republican Senator Dan Sullivan is qualified to run for the seat and has ordered elections officials to put him on the August primary ballot. Paraguay has upset Germany on penalty kicks at the World Cup after a 1-1 draw through extra time. 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
6: Six people have died in a mass shooting in northern Germany.
11: The shooting took place at a youth welfare facility in the town of Stade near Hamburg. Two people, including the suspected shooter, have been arrested. Police say they're not able to confirm a motive yet, nor can they clarify the alleged role of the second detainee. Germany's gun laws are more restrictive than those in the United States, and mass shootings are rare but not unheard of. The last such incident took place in 2023. A gunman shot dead six people before killing himself at a Jehovah's Witness worship hall in Hamburg. Jonathan Savage, Fox News.
6: A former conservative lawmaker in the UK who used insider knowledge to place wagers on the date that then Prime Minister Rishi Sunak would call a UK-wide election 2 years ago has pleaded guilty to cheating at gambling. Craig Williams was one of more than a dozen people charged in the betting scandal over the timing of Britain's last general election. Two former NBA players have been charged in another illegal gambling scheme.
12: Nine-year NBA veteran guard Malik Beasley, who last played in 2025 for the Detroit Pistons, has been indicted on federal charges connected to a sports betting scheme, as was former 12-year NBA player Ed Davis. The two were accused of working with three others to have placed bets on Beasley's individual performances in four games of the 2023-24 season when Beasley was with the Milwaukee Bucks. Charges involve point shaving and manipulation of player prop bets. Beasley's attorney said his client is cooperating with authorities and will voluntarily surrender this week.